0: Yeah, the Chiefs minus two is now minus 102 odds. So nearly plus money if you think the Chiefs win this by at least two. Broncos plus two again with our friends at BetMGM. You get that at minus 105. So the Chiefs are 2-point favorites. They were 2.5 earlier today. The total is now, it's between 42.5 and 43. And Brad, I mean, it goes without saying, it's Mahomes' first game back from his torn ACL, the Broncos' legendary pass rush over the last 2 years. And for the Chiefs, their offensive line, which is a big issue last year, they've got an undrafted rookie playing left tackle tonight in Khalil Benson because Josh Simmons is out. And Khalil Benson, in his time at college, never even played left tackle before. So how are the hell are the Chiefs going to score some points tonight, brother? Maybe it's a big Kenneth Walker the third night. What are your favorite plays for this Chiefs-Broncos game tonight?
1: Yeah, I do like the Broncos on the money line. I think they're going to win this game straight up. They got kind of the all-white helmets. Those are looking fresh and sharp. Pulling it up right now, the broadcast there on ESPN. So I grabbed them on the money line plus 115 earlier today, and I'm standing by that. Though my favorite play is the former standout and Pat Bryant, the buzz of Broncos training camp. Give me the over. Just 23.5 receiving yards. I grab it at a minus 110 juice early today. Is now minus 120 there at BetMGM. You look at Pat Bryant last year. He was number 25 in contested catch rate. So he wins a lot of traffic situations. He only averaged 3.5 targets per game, though a healthy 12.2 yards per catch. He went over this 23.5 receiving yards number in 8 of his last 10 games, including the playoffs last season. And he did so against Kansas City back in week 13 of last year. 6 targets, 5 grabs for 82 yards. All he needs, 24. And it's what I feel is a middle of the road Kansas City secondary and overall defense. So give me PB, Pat Bryant, over 23.5 receiving yards at minus 110.
0: All right, and that's your submission for our Off the Blocks crew parlay. Yes, so you're submitting Pat Bryan over 23.5 receiving yards. For me, really quickly, aside from our Off the Blocks crew parlay, I do like the Broncos as well. I'm not sure why they're the underdog here. It feels like, again, this is like, let's capture the imagination of all the, you know, the young women audience that are fans because of Mahomes and Taylor Swift. And they're like, oh, Mahomes is back week one. Yeah, the Chiefs are going to win. I mean, they're not the better team. Now, I do think they win the division this year. I was on the record, and I do think that. But I think in terms of week one, like, the Broncos are set up in a really great spot here. I get Arrowhead Stadium is a tough place to play, but I'm taking the Broncos here, again, with how many dogs we saw win that were under a field goal yesterday. I think any amount of points I'll take with the Broncos. And again, with our friends at BetMGM, Broncos plus two at minus 105. I also like the game total under 43. But Brad, my selection for our Off the Blocks crew parlay for this Monday Night Football game is I really like the first half under 20.5. Again, it's Mahomes' first game back from a torn ACL. They have an undrafted rookie free agent playing left tackle who's never played left tackle in his life against this Broncos defense. Unless Kenneth Walker has the game of his life, I don't know how the Chiefs are going to score a ton of points in this one, especially to start. And for Denver, we saw them get off to slow starts almost all of last season. I know that it's a new year and it's a new play caller, so maybe that changes about the Denver Broncos this year. But in that same vein, it is the first real game of Davis Webb calling the plays for this offense. So I think there should be some rust expected. Bo Nix, he did play sparingly in the preseason, but this is his first game after recovering from the fractured ankle and the surgery that he had. And, oh yeah, it's a primetime intra-divisional game with two teams that have produced a lot of low scores in the past. First half, under 20.5. Maybe this game opens up in the second half, but I think the first to 20 wins this game tonight. So first half under 20.5 points is my favorite pick for our parlay. Let's get to producer Brandon Combs. Combs, what are you throwing into the mix, my man?
2: I am going to go Bo Nix over 224.5 passing yards at minus 115. Look, Bo Nix has a passer rating of 108.8 with 1,013 yards and 7 touchdowns in 4 games against the Chiefs in his career. I mean, he lights this team up. So I think that he does it again tonight. I'm not worried about the injury having any lasting effects on him. I think he does it again here in prime time. I think that the Broncos win tonight as well. So give me Bo Nix over 224.5 passing yards.
0: All righty. Beautiful thing. Let's get to our VP, Monty, Michael Montgomery. Monty, what are you throwing into the pile here for our crew parlay?
3: Yeah, I'm making a little SGP to throw into the parlay here. Give me Rashee Rice over 4.5 receptions. That was around -160, so didn't want to lay that on its own. Pair that with Kenneth Walker III, 50-plus rushing yards, and that gets you to +120 on its own. So I like both those legs there. With Walker, I know the rookie left tackle could be an issue, but just run to the right, you know, and we should be good. And then with Rashee Rice, they use him all over the field all the time. 8 games last year, he had 5 catches in 6 of those games. So I think Rice will definitely get there. And I'd be shocked if Kenneth Walker III doesn't get 50 rushing yards. So give me those 2 legs, +120.
0: That's what we got to start calling him. Finally, our guy Lee in our Westwood One studios. Lee, if you could turn the music down just a touch. And then also, give us your favorite play for this game tonight, brother. What do you like?
4: I like off the blocks. I like a little penguin action. He's rocking the penguin cleats tonight. Jaylen Waddle in his first game with Denver. Sean Payton's talked about moving him all over the formation. I expect to see him doing a lot of quick screens. In 9 games last season, he had 5 or more catches, and that, of course, was with Tua Tagovailoa. I like Bo Nix a lot more, so give me a little Jaylen Waddle to get off the blocks early and often here tonight. Oh, by the way, -135 right, for 4.5. There you go.
0: There you have it. Oh. So, Brad, you've got Pat Bryant over his receiving yards. I'm going with the first half game under. Combs is going Bo Nix over passing yards. Monty's throwing a little SGP into the mix. Rashee Rice, 5-plus catches, and Kenneth Walker, 50-plus rushing yards. And Lee is going Jaylen Waddle over 4.5 catches. All 5 of our objects, all 5 of our legs, if they hit, what are we looking at with our friends from BetMGM?
1: A very cool +1,100, as always. Fade or follow, that is up to you.
0: Oh, yeah, big time. All right, they are getting ready to kick it off. As always, with every primetime game, we are on the air for. We will keep you updated minute by minute, all the injury news you need to know. That's probably the biggest thing tonight, Brad. Right, it's Mahomes coming off the torn ACL in a year where it feels like the Chiefs dynasty died last year. They still have Kelce. He certainly did not look fleet of foot in any of the training camp videos that we saw of him. Andy Reid, how many more years does he have left? There's question marks about both of their receivers, Rashee Rice and Xavier Worthy. And you've got a Broncos defense that, I mean, has had more sacks in the last 2 years than anybody else in the NFL combined, and it isn't close. And you've got an undrafted free agent rookie protecting Mahomes' blindside in Khalil Benson. What does Mahomes look like? How much will he run? Even if he doesn't want to run, Brad, I mean, the second he's under pressure, is he just going to throw the ball to his receiver's feet? Is he going to throw the ball away? You know they're going to want to run the football. So I cannot wait to see the first couple of possessions, how this looks. It's going to be emotional as hell. If the adrenaline's going to be flowing, maybe you do get the Chiefs opening drive. Everything goes according to script, and they come out of the gate, and they throw a big haymaker. But outside of that, I'm just struggling to really kind of grasp. And I, you know, we think about these games all the time. Oh, watch this. Watch this. This game will go the exact opposite of how everybody is thinking. I was looking, searching deep for ways to convince myself that the Chiefs win this football game tonight. I do think they're going to win the division, but the first game of the year, this is about as brutal of an ask matchup wise as you could draw up for them. How are they scoring 20 points in this game? I don't get it.
1: I don't think they're going to score 20 points in this game. I think it's going to be a low-scoring affair, and the Broncos are going to grind out a victory as a result, probably like 20-17. I'll just go ahead and call the shot. So I like the under. I like Denver straight up. I think really the key area for Patrick Mahomes in this game, knowing that the pressure could really mount against him, is checking down to Kenneth Walker III, who is barely going to leave the field. Getting some of those quick throws to Rashee Rice, which I'd like to utilize in the screen game. Maybe Xavier Worthy in that capacity as well, as I'm looking up and Tom Cruise is in the house there at Arrowhead. So, you know, we're going to see if this Chiefs team is going to be a Top Gun. See what I did there?
0: Nice.
1: I don't think that will be the case. I think they're going to crash and burn like goose.
0: Mm. That's hell of a sentence. Hell of a couple of sentences you just put together there. You see Tom Cruise and you just go off the cuff, off the dome. Perfect.
1: I got to go Top Gun. Yeah,
0: even if he's not checking it down to Kenneth Walker, and the fact that I don't think Kelsey's going to be able to get a ton of separation. Do we see just a bunch of those little stick routes, like little 3-yard turnaround, yeah, catch the ball and just like kind of fall forward, see if you could pick up 4 or 5 yards? Like, do we see a lot of those with Kelsey tonight? I'd be very intrigued to see that, like, where a game where like Kelsey might have 9 catches for like 50 yards because they're just looking to pick up anything short, sweet that they can, because Mahomes is almost certainly going to have to get rid of the football so quickly. And that makes that running game with Kenneth Walker all the more critical, Brad, because if they can't run the football, I mean, then the Broncos are just going to pin their ears back, and it could be a nightmare for Mahomes. Oppositely, though, we've seen and the Chiefs defense, I don't think it's great on paper. You know, again, Chris Jones is getting up there. George Karloftis is their best pass rusher. I do love the addition of Kyrese Tonga from New England. But the secondary, Shamari Connor, their strong safety is out. Alohi Gilman is a newcomer. And then Legarius Sneed, he was a great corner and he barely been able to stay on the field the last 2 years. And then they got a rookie in Mansoor Delane who they traded up for. So a lot of question marks on this Chiefs secondary. What is the Broncos' approach? Because, I know it, everybody knows it. Last year, could not get out of first gear until it felt like the third quarter, fourth quarter in games. So how aggressive are they targeting Jalen Waddle out of the gate, their newest weapon? Can they get Cortland Sutton in some favorable matchups on the outside? Again, what kind of offensive formations is it going to look like for Denver? We've heard they're, just like a lot of other teams, looking to use some heavier personnel, some 12 personnel, some 2 tight end sets. Evan Engram couldn't play that much last year because he was a terrible run blocker. You know, all the idea of him being the big, the joker in this offense last year, he barely had an impact. So, like, who is the go-to guy for Bo Nix? It might be your guy, Pat Bryant, but there are so many weapons for Denver. I wonder, right out of the gate, who is the go-to weapon? What matchup are they trying to exploit?
1: Yeah, those are all excellent points and questions hopefully we're going to get answers to. I'm also really curious how they're going to deploy the ground game because, look at Sean Payton. He's really talked up Jonah Coleman, who is down on the depth chart. He's the true backup to not only R.J. Harvey. He's going to be more of the change of pace, kind of pass down back, but also to J.K. Dobbins. But Coleman is a beer cake with feet. That's how I describe him. 5'8", 230 pounds. Dude is a great build, a break tackle machine. We saw that at the University of Washington last year. He may get a little bit of action, so they could have like a legitimate triumvirate. Ooh, that's a fancy word. I went to college in that backfield to try to wear down this Kansas City front, burn a little clock in the process. Bo Nix is a guy that's also willing to run, even coming off the ankle injury. So the ground performance across the board for Denver is going to be vital. And the kick is off, and we're underway.
0: That's right. Broncos will have it first. We'll keep you updated by the minute on this game when we return. Broncos and the Chiefs. And also, when we come back, the good, the bad, and the indifferent, a Monday staple as it's becoming here on BetMGM tonight. Plus your phone calls and your texts at 310-840-4910. He's Brad Evans. I'm Pat Boyle. This is BetMGM tonight.
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6: Welcome to New York, John Harbaugh. The Giants upset the Cowboys under the lights in the Meadowlands. Has the new head coach turned the G-Men around? Way ahead of schedule. Westwood One Sports.
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1: Welcome on back, BetMGM Tonight, Westwood One Sports. He's Brad Evans, I'm Pat Boyle. Phone number to join the show. 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Already a big turnover in the Broncos-Chiefs game. Broncos come out of the gate, third down. Bo Nix back to pass. Arm might have gotten grazed as he

0: through. Cortland Sutton also didn't really finish the route, and Bo Nix gets picked off by the Chiefs, who then go for it on fourth and two. They convert, and they are on the edge of the red zone right now. Third and one, and they've got another first down. Under 10 minutes to go in the first quarter, and the game is tied 0-0. And, Brad, it's the Chiefs defense at home in front of the Arrowhead faithful right away, coming up with a big turnover of Bo Nix and potentially putting him on the board early.
1: Yeah, and I tell you what, one of the primary takeaways that I've seen so far early in this game, it's all about balance for the Kansas City Chiefs. You know, well, you and I talked about it before the season began, adding Kenneth Walker III. I thought they were going to take some responsibility off the plate of Patrick Mahomes, especially coming off the knee injury. And they're certainly leaning on the power run game of Kenneth Walker. He was exceptional last season, even though he only earned about 54% of the opportunity share for the Seattle Seahawks at breaking tackles. He was up there in the yards after contact per attempt, the missed tackle rate, and he's showing up and showing out so far in this game. As I was talking there, it looks like he just ripped off a dozen-yard gain on the ground. So, Kenneth Walker III already doing significant work. Six carries, 29 yards so far in this contest. Mahomes has only got one completion. Hell, he's only thrown two passes. That one completion for 9 yards to Xavier Worthy. So I think they're going to continue to feed the beast, and right on cue, I'm seeing them do exactly that. Yet another carry for Kenneth Walker. This is going to be the story, I feel, of how Kansas City approaches the offense schematically. Andy Reid was like, hey, we got Kenneth Walker, signed this big amount of cash. Let's work the man, because he was so underutilized in Seattle in that full-blown RBBC, and he looks great so far.
0: Yes, he does. So second and goal, will keep you posted as the Chiefs are trying to punch it in for the first score on Monday Night Football. But let's get to what is going to become a Monday staple for us here on BetMGM tonight. It's the indifferent as Mahomes runs in for a touchdown, but I think it's coming back for an offensive holding call, Brad. And, I said to producer Brandon Combs, I said, Mahomes should not be 25-1 to score the first touchdown, but it looks like it doesn't matter anyway, because this puppy's coming back because of offensive holding. Yep. So, yeah, there you go. They had two holding calls on one play, the Chiefs did. All righty, let's get to the good, the bad, and the indifferent. Ray, recapping the entire great weekend of sports that was. I'll start us off here with the good for me. We talked about the Giants beating the Cowboys, but how about some love for the Jets? J-E-T-S, Jets, Jets, Jets. Robert Saleh looking for a revenge game? No, sir. You will get blown out. You will get nothing. New York football, both 1-0 for the first time since 2009. It's been 17 years since the Jets and Giants both started off the season 1-0, and the Jets do it. Not only looking great on defense, 23-10, Cam Ward and the Titans offense look really bad, but again, I think Jets defense deserves a ton of credit for that, as Mahomes ends up running it in for a touchdown anyway. So Mahomes puts the Chiefs up on the board, and when he runs it in his first game back from a torn ACL, but just to switch gears here back to the Titans, Cam Ward had trouble throwing the football down the field. I mean, their longest passing play was to 14 yards. They couldn't run the ball worth a lick. But I was more impressed by the Jets offense. Geno Smith barely got touched. Breece Hall ran all over the Titans. Garrett Wilson looked great. Another guy that missed most of the season last year with an injury. So a lot of love for the Jets. You know, I gave plenty of love for my G-men. New York football, both 1-0 for the first time since 2009. Incredible.
1: Yeah, definitely incredible. The good is the NFL offensive bonanza we had here in week one. A whopping 8 teams scored at least 30 points, and entering the game tonight, games average exactly 50 points scored per game. And if that sustains, and we're really on pace because we already got a touchdown on the board, that would be the highest per game average of week one since the 1970 NFL-AFL merger. The current record is at 49.4 points per game, and that was achieved week one of 2012. Fantasy players loved it. Over player prop bettors loved it. Over bettors, period, absolutely loved it. Hell, football fans with no action adored it. thank you for the scoring in week one, National Football League.
0: Yeah, I mean, it was electric. Absolutely electric. All right, let's get to producer Brandon Combs. Combs, what was the good for you this past weekend?
2: Well, the good for me, normally I would pat myself on the back, but torn rotator cuff, so that would hurt a lot. But still, it's Oklahoma State with the win and East Tennessee State with the cover. Pat, I told you on Friday and you laughed. You scoffed at me. You said, huh, there's no way East Tennessee State's cover. I don't care if this goes to 40. I'll give you the 40. And I said, look, North Carolina doesn't score enough to cover the 35.5. And they didn't. And then Oklahoma State, I told you they were live dogs. And you laughed again. There's no way Oregon's going to kill them. They're going to be so angry from the way they played the week before. And then Oklahoma State just went in and trounced them. So my good Oklahoma State and East Tennessee State coming through for me, baby.
0: I'm glad. I can't wait to hear any pick or prediction that Combs gets right. This is going to be his good every single week. It's riveting.
1: Yeah.
0: Riveting radio. Riveting radio. Combs, you know, I will give you your respect on the Oklahoma State call. You called it. You said they were live dogs. You did also say East Tennessee State were live dogs in the game, and it was straight week. You get the luckiest cover, I think, in football history. You got back-to-back. It was 35-0 before the game was delayed because of weather for 2 hours, and when the game restarted, North Carolina basically treated it like an exhibition. They were on pace to win it by 50. So you got it. Congrats.
2: If it makes you feel any better, I had the over 54.5 in Notre Dame Rice too, and that was 52-0 with like 25 minutes to go in the game, and it finished 52-0. So, yeah.
0: Okay, but hey, great call. You did call Oklahoma State. I got to give you that. All right, let's get to Monty, Michael Montgomery, our video producer. Monty, what was the good for you over the weekend?
3: Yeah, we're going to Iowa, Cy-Hawk battle. Thankfully, it's still a Hawkeye State once again. Lost two in a row last couple of years, but back on the right side this time. It was ugly. Went down 10-0, but came back and won 16-13. Only one touchdown for the good guys, but that's why you got a good kicker, right? So happy that the Hawkeyes were able to get it done and weren't able to run traditionally like they normally would. And quarterback Hank Brown looked decent, so... college football playoff, question mark? Maybe here we come. We'll see.
1: Ooh. Oh, baby.
0: Playoffs. Oh, baby. Oh, man. I can't knock you off the high horse. I can't knock you off your excitement there, Monty, because I'm pumped up about the Giants. You guys are all pumped up about the Bears. I got to give it to you. All right, let's get to our guy Lee DeLapp in our Westwood One Studios. Lee, what was the good?
4: Well, as hard as it is to be positive on this Monday, being a Packers fan the way I am, I do have to find something. So how about this? Maybe the play of the whole season, Tyler Owens, safety for the Washington Commanders, absolutely going viral as a gunner on a punt, taking out two defenders and a total takedown of a tackle. If it doesn't do it for you, I don't know what does, even in a losing effort. Giving hope to all players who ride the pine that special teams does mean something. What a play for Tyler Owens.
0: Dude, absolute menace. I mean, he basically trucked three people and then got, what's his name? Who's the punt returner? Was it Britton Covey or Will Shipley?
4: It was Covey.
0: Got him in the air, and it was like a WWE spine buster. I mean, that was absurd. Absolutely absurd. All right, on to the bad from the weekend. I'll start us off here, the Colts. We mentioned it briefly a couple of segments ago. Not only is their defense hot garbage, and they might be the disaster I predicted them to be, winning five games or less, but in case you're a Colts fan and you're like, hey, well, I guess we're going to draft a quarterback, right? You don't have your first-round draft pick in April thanks to the Sauce Gardner trade with the Jets. It might be time to clean house. Chris Ballard, Shane Steichen, sorry. It might be a long, long year in Indy. Brad, what was the bad for you?
1: Colson Loveland, man, opens up a Dunkin' Donuts franchise. Oh, the Bears scored 59 points. This is downright idiotic. Now, he ran around 58.3% of the time. It wasn't like he was line tied the entire game. Had a couple of missed opportunities inside the red zone. Thanks, Caleb Williams. He did run 35 total routes. That was the third most among tight ends in week one. Again, by low. It's still going to be a massive big year for Colson Loveland, just a stinker in week one.
0: Yeah, that might be the wildest stat line. No catches for him, and the Bears put up 59. Ridiculous. Let's get to producer Brandon Combs. Yeah. Combs, what was the bad for you?
2: The amount of Packers fans blaming the referees for their collapse in the final 18 minutes of that football game yesterday. Look, I understand that there was a play call or a penalty called on a touchdown in the end zone, or an interception in the end zone that they eventually score a touchdown on. But they scored 29 unanswered points in the final 18 minutes of that game. And not only that, but you had Pat's MVP, Jordan Love, blow it out the back of his pants on the final two of the final three drives with a couple of fumbles and an interception. So, yeah, it is not on the refs for that loss. That is on the coach and the quarterback. Stop blaming the referees. You sound dumb.
0: Blowing out the back of his pants. That's something I've never heard before. And, you know, and I love that you love to pick on Jordan Love. Yikes. You love to pick on Jordan Love. He threw for 387 and was really damn good until, yes, the final two drives. Yeah. But, yeah, notice how
2: like he always
0: I didn't mention that when we were talking about it, the drive where the Packers do get called for five defensive penalties, three of which were complete phantom calls. But, yeah, for any Packers fan that is blaming the refs as to why they lost, you need to wake up because it was much, much worse than that. All right, Monty. What was the bad for you?
3: Take me to the whole NFC South, where the whole division went winless in week one. Are we really in store for another sub-500 champion three-way tie BS that we got last year? Like, can somebody, you know, take the bull by the horns and win the division? The Saints seem to be decent, but blew the game to the Lions. The Falcons quarterback mess. Panthers, I mean, you gave up 59 points in the first game, so that's not a good start. And then the Buccaneers, you know, they couldn't get past the Bengals. Maybe that defense is better in Cincinnati, so maybe the jury's still out on Tampa. But the NFC South, just a rough weekend, not winning a single game for any of your teams in week one.
0: Yeah, brutal. Absolutely brutal. The NFC South. Being bad, tale as old as time. All right, Lee DeLapp. Lee, what was the bad for you, brother?
4: For me, a roundabout way of patting myself on the back is that I have an overlap of fantasy baseball championship meeting fantasy NFL week one. It's a lot to take care of, but hey, it's part of the drama that comes with making it to the championship, so I'll just have to shoulder that myself. But it is always a problem. I always kind of miss something, forget something, forget to put a pitcher in. So I do hate the overlap of fantasy baseball and football.
0: Well, I mean, that's a good problem to have. You're in your fantasy championship.
4: Yeah, that's right.
0: So
1: yeah, that's right.
0: I mean, you might not be anymore if you forgot to put a pitcher in. But hey, either way, kudos. You made it to the title game. All right, time for the indifferent. For me, this was today's news and off of yesterday's play. Todd Monken, Browns head coach, today saying Deshaun Watson is going to be starting QB in week two and that, quote, there were really good things on film, end quote. I mean, I could care. Honestly, we talked about the Browns and the quarterback room way too much in the preseason. They're sickening. The fact that I said to Lee, thank God, hopefully he didn't listen to me. I was like, honestly, I feel like one of the big upset week one could be the Browns. Even though I think Deshaun Watson is going to be terrible, I think the Browns defense could win them this game. I mean, Deshaun Watson might have gift wrapped 17 to 20 points to the Jaguars himself, throws an interception on his second pass on the fifth play from scrimmage. And then once the game is 34-0, he throws a nice touchdown pass. And that's what Todd Monken's going to choose to reflect on. The one good thing that happened after you got your ass kicked for 50 minutes of game time and 2.5 hours of real time. I'm not even going to get upset because I don't care. Wake me up when Shedeur Sanders is the quarterback. Wake me up when Dylan Gabriel is the quarterback after that. It's going to be a nightmare for Cleveland. We knew it. No surprise. No shocker. But Todd Monken saying there were really good things on film. I'm not going to get upset about that. I can't. I won't let Todd Monken's comments bother me that much. But that's just an asinine thing to say. Brad, what were you indifferent about?
1: I completely agree. An absolute joke that statement was. My ILL. I was at the game against Duke. I still cannot tackle. Nate Shepard was running just amok and trucking over dudes on multiple touchdowns in that game. Illinois loses 31-27. I don't give a damn about football now, rest of season. They're going to be lucky to get the six Suns who are on the marching Illini drumline, get to a bowl game, and it's somewhere nice and warm. But I am entirely focused now on basketball. Illinois football, you're dead to me.
0: Wow. I mean, they're 1-1. They're 1-1. You're giving
1: they're
0: up
1: going
0: on this
1: to be terrible. You know what? You know who is a terrible? Pat Bryant, who went to that school, who just casting over for your boy.
0: All right, very good. Way to turn a negative into a positive. But, I mean, come on. You got the Southern Illinois Salukis coming into town, so that should be a big-time win before you lose by 80 to Ohio State.
1: Yeah, and then where do we go? Columbus to face Ohio State. We're giving up 70 in that game.
0: Maybe. Maybe. They blew that big lead to Texas. All right, Combs, producer Brandon Combs, Texas. What are you indifferent about? What are you indifferent about, Combs?
2: Oh, man. I am indifferent on the hit on Kyler Murray that resulted in concussion. Unfortunate that he got knocked out of that game. Unfortunate that he got concussed. Hopefully he's okay. Hopefully he can come back and start some games for this Minnesota Vikings team. But the hit itself, I saw some people on social media calling it a bad hit, a dirty hit by the Packers. I don't see it that way. I felt like it was a fine hit. It was just unfortunate timing and unfortunate position by Kyler Murray. I have no problem whatsoever with the actual hit. They did get a 15-yard penalty for it because it resulted in injury, but I didn't have a problem with it.
0: Yeah, I didn't either. And I think Kevin O'Connell kind of reiterated that as well. And that those are just one of those tough plays where, like, the quarterback, you don't know if he's going to slide. Is he going to go down? Is he going to try to run through me? Kyler Murray then slides last second. You got guys that are already, like, crouched, ready to hit him. And then you kind of just, like, take your momentum into him, and it's just, I mean, it's just really bad. It was bad timing. It was an unfortunate hit, but yeah, I don't think it was dirty in any which way. By the way, beautiful corner route and beautiful bounce back from Bo Nix as he hits Evan Engram with a touchdown as the Broncos random. Tie it back up 7-7. So we were talking about Evan Engram as our guy Lee plays the Tecmo Bowl touchdown sounder, and Bo Nix throws a pick first drive, comes back, hits Evan Engram. A lot of really good passes from Bo Nix there. 7-7 between the Chiefs and the Broncos. All right, let's keep it rolling. Monty, what are you indifferent about from the weekend?
3: Yeah, give me the Bears garbage defense. Who cares when you score 59 points, right? You know, it's like give up as many points as you want as long as it's not more than the amount you score. And they got the best offense ever, so they're going to score 1 million points every game. At least that's how I feel today. I'm sure in 2 weeks when they give up 1 million points to whoever they play then, I'll feel differently. But right now, who cares about the Bears' bad defense? We're on cloud nine.
0: And honestly, kind of like the opposite of when your favorite baseball team scores 13 runs and you're like, well, I hope they saved some for the rest of the series, and then they score like one the next day. Maybe it's the exact opposite. Hey, give up all the points now and bring the best defense that you can in week two.
3: Let's hope.
0: Monty, I like it. Turning a blind eye to all the bad things about the Bears this year. All right, let's get to Lee. Lee, what are you indifferent about from this weekend, my man?
4: Seems like every time I turn on the old Twitter, I see my guy Aaron Rodgers having some comments about an old relationship, and I find myself watching for about 10 to 15 seconds before I wonder what the hell it is I'm doing watching this. I am so indifferent. I do not care about Danica Patrick or Shailene Woodley. We get it. You're married. You're happy. Let's talk some football over all that stuff in the Aaron Rodgers media tour every single weekend.
0: Yeah, and look, Amen. Cam Hayward did ask him. He did ask him, is your wife real? And Aaron Rodgers, like, laughed about it. I still haven't seen a picture. Still haven't seen her in real life. Does the guy actually have a wife, or is it an AI chatbot?
4: And I do not care if it is. I'm indifferent.
0: Okay. All right. And that sums it up. That's why it's the good, the bad, and the indifferent, baby. Good segment. Really good stuff. All right, phone number to join the show, 310-840-4910. Chiefs and the Broncos tied at 7 late first quarter. Mahomes runs in a touchdown in his first game back from a torn ACL. And then Bo Nix, after throwing a pick, bounces back, hits Evan Engram as the Broncos tie it up at 7. We'll keep you posted on the game minute by minute when we return, and maybe some baseball scores as well, because we're going to be talking a whole lot of football the rest of the night. So sit tight, buckle up. And don't go anywhere. We will be right back. He's Brett Evans. I'm Pat Boyle. This is BetMGM tonight on Westwood One Sports.
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6: Welcome to New York, John Harbaugh. The Giants upset the Cowboys under the lights in the Meadowlands. Has the new head coach turned the G-Men around? Way ahead of schedule. Westwood One Sports.
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1: Nex is in the gun. Dobbins in motion. Back to pass. Nex looks left. Cox is on. Long pass. End zone. Caught. Far side. Touchdown. A helmet high grab by the tight end, Evan Ingram. On the far side, Ingram makes the grab. Nex with the throw. And the Broncos have come back with a 19-yard touchdown pass. An extra point will tie it here in the first.
2: Oh, yeah. That's our guy, Kevin Harlan. By the way, is going to be with us on the show tomorrow night. Welcome on back, BetMGM Tonight, Westwood One Sports. He's Brett Evans. I'm Pat Boyle. Phone number to join the show, 310-840-4910. That was Kevin Harlan on Westwood One Sports. The game-tying touchdown from Bo Nix to Evan Engram. 19-yard touchdown pass after Bo Nix threw an interception on the first drive of the game, and then the Chiefs marched it down the field with a lot of the dirty, nitty-gritty stuff by Kenneth Walker III. And then Patrick Mahomes, in his first game back from a torn ACL, scrambling it in for a touchdown to put the Chiefs up 7-0. But then again, Bo Nix and the Broncos marched it right back down and tied the game up. Chiefs had to punt it away on their last drive, so it's 7-7, 2:30 left to go in the first quarter. Bo Nix just completed another pass for a gain of about 9, so he is 6 of 8 for 64 yards, a touchdown and a pick. Brad, your guy Pat Bryan has already cashed the over for you. 3 catches, 32 yards. Ingram, that 19-yard touchdown catch. A big piece of injury news to report on. Mansoor Delane, the Chiefs' rookie corner, who they traded up to draft with the 6th overall pick this year. He had the interception. He also got hurt on the play. Shoulder injury, questionable to return to the game. He entered training camp with a right shoulder injury, and it looks like on the play that he got the interception, Brett, he might have re-injured that right shoulder. So this Chiefs defense, which already was maybe a little thin, maybe had some injury questions and concerns and some depth concerns, now looks like for the time being they're without their rookie corner, Mansoor Delane. So after a slow start, it looks like Denver's starting to pick up steam.
3: Yeah, I got a couple of takeaways here. Actually three. Pat Bryant's awesome. I just want to put that out there. He's catching everything inside there. You know, the buzz about him in training camp is showing up. It's materializing here in real time. Again, with the 3 targets and 3 catches for 32 yards, the lead all Denver receivers. They've also been leaning heavily on the tight ends. Like, Evan Ingram was a massive disappointment last year. Already a couple of targets, a couple of catches, 28 yards, and that touchdown. Trautman, the other tight end, also has a reception in this game. So the Denver tight ends at 3 catches. Jaylen Waddle doesn't even have a single target yet. The coveted offseason acquisition, Cortland Sutton, has a target but does not have a reception. And the last takeaway I have with the Broncos, R.J. Harvey is getting far more work than I anticipated early on. He's got the same number of touches and showing a little bit of pizzazz in his running game tonight. 2 for 13. J.K. Dobbins only 2 carries for 3 yards. So a lot of tight end action. Full-blown RBBC undergoing right now for the Denver Broncos. And Pat Bryant killing it. And that could be the story of his entire season. Could be a real breakout on this team.
2: Yes, he did just get called for a holding call. But other than that, yes, he has been great catching the football. Yeah, you know, J.K. Dobbins had the season-ending Liz Frank foot injury last year. And so I always wondered, you know, again, we ask those questions, which guys, you know, injuries from last year is we should ignore, which guys should we pay a little bit more attention to. And again, it's the first quarter, but it does feel like the Broncos will rely just as much on R.J. Harvey as they will J.K. Dobbins. So definitely something to keep an eye out on. Let's talk a little baseball here for a minute and a half, Brad, before we bid you adieu, because your Cubbies still fighting for the wild card. It is very, very tight between them, the Phillies, the Diamondbacks, and the Padres, the Cubs. Hard spot going up against the Braves. Big time series, and they are pummeling them 5-0. And your guy PCA has 2 hits, and he racked up his 37th stolen base. So 40-40, very much still in the offering for MVP.
3: Yeah, he's going to get it. I think that's a foregone conclusion. The Cubs who do everything, going to pull out all the stops to ensure that PCA is going to get an opportunity to make history and be on that very coveted list of that extremely limited list in Major League Baseball history. You know, Peterson's pitching well tonight, but yeah, I mean, the Cubs' margin for error right now is minuscule. This is a, you know, a tough stretch that they had. They just came off a tough stretch. Now, obviously, they took a, you know, two out of three against the Pittsburgh Pirates. I wish they would have broke out the brooms. Made me feel a little bit better. But they don't have to see Milwaukee anymore after the, you know, two series in 10 days against them. But they have got to start winning these series down the home stretch to ensure, A, they make the playoffs, and B, they can outpace Philadelphia for home field in the wild card.
2: All right, Brad, we will bid you adieu, brother. We've got a Reaction Tuesday coming up tomorrow, depending on what happens in this Broncos-Chiefs game. It's tied up at 7 after the end of the first quarter, but we'll see you tomorrow, my man. Can't wait.
3: Pat Bryant, I love you.
2: Coming up next, we'll kick off the solo portion with Hot or Cold here on BetMGM tonight.
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0: 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And as always, you can hear us on hundreds of local affiliates throughout North America. Great show so far. Want to hear from you, your calls, your texts on the biggest takeaways from week one in the National Football League. 310-840-4910. You could call, you could text 310-840-4910. And we're also keeping you updated minute by minute on this Chiefs-Broncos Monday night football game to finish off week one at Arrowhead Stadium. 7-7 tie ball game with 11.5 to go in the second quarter. Game started with the Chiefs defense coming up with a big play. Mansoor Delane, the sixth overall pick rookie, coming up with an interception of Bo Nix on a play that Mansoor Delane got hurt on, by the way. He's quite. And then Patrick Mahomes in his first game back from a torn ACL scampered it in from 15 yards out for a rushing touchdown. And then Bo Nix and the Broncos offense found their bearings, and it ended in a 19-yard touchdown pass from Bo Nix to Evan Engram. Both teams have punted since, so 7 apiece, 11 minutes left to go in the second quarter. The Chiefs have not had any success throwing the football. 2-for-7 for 14 yards is Mahomes, but they have relied heavily upon their newest toy, the reigning Super Bowl MVP, Kenneth Walker III, who's got 9 carries, 45 yards, and we are only just a few minutes into the second quarter. It could be a monster night for Kenneth Walker III. Meanwhile, for the Broncos, Bo Nix, 8 of 10 for 76 yards. He does have that touchdown. He also has that pick. Pat Bryant, Brad's guy from the ILL. He's got 3 catches, 32 yards. And the Chiefs are going to punt it away again. I just saw Mahomes try to throw a ball out to the flat that had no juice on it. And I was like, oh my gosh, did that really just happen? But you had a Broncos defender jump up and just get a fingertip on it. So it was going to be a wide open first down conversion. But that Denver Broncos defensive line living up to their identity, even when they're not getting after Mahomes, they're affecting the passing game. So Chiefs have had no success throwing the ball. Mahomes, again, now 2 of 8 for 14 yards, and it's a tie ball game. 310-840-4910 is the number to join the show, but you heard the man. You heard the voice at MGM tonight after dark. We kick it off with Hot or Cold with producer Brandon Combs. Combsy, I know we've got a ton of arguing to do, but before we get to me and you, head-to-head, NFL, college football. One of us has bragging rights in one sport. One of us has bragging rights in the other sport. You also put up 180 points in our fantasy league, which was absolutely astounding. But what's going on, brother? How you doing?
1: Yeah, man, it was a good weekend of football. Just being able to just sit down and watch 12 hours of football on Saturday, 12 hours of football on Sunday. Look, man, I've had a ball, and I don't know how much arguing we're going to do in hot or cold, because some of these things I think we're probably going to agree on tonight, which is going to be a really different edition of hot or cold. But yeah, man, I'm excited to get to it. Are you ready for the first one?
0: Yes, sir.
1: Shedeur Sanders is being blackballed by the Cleveland Browns. Hot or cold?
0: You use the term blackballed. I'm going to go cold. I'm going to go cold because let's not forget he started, what, 8 games last year for the Cleveland Browns? I know it's a different coaching staff. I don't think Todd Monken is blackballing Shedeur Sanders. I think it's only a matter of time before they do go to him. I mean, if the Browns are 0-8, and Deshaun Watson is still the starting quarterback, okay, maybe we'll have to revisit this conversation. But I believe, especially after week one, where Deshaun Watson throws a pick on the fifth play from scrimmage, he was god-awful. They got whitewashed by the Jaguars. And Todd Monken had the audacity to say that Deshaun Watson, that there was some good things on film. Yeah, I mean, look, I'm not going to over... I was indifferent to that, right? We did the good, the bad, and the indifferent. I'm not going to overreact to coach speak. I'm sure Todd Monken is probably saying to himself, oh my God, we are screwed. But they don't want to hit the panic button just yet. They're not going to replace the quarterback after week one. After week three, week four, yeah, could be a viable solution, and especially if Deshaun Watson looks as bad moving forward as he did yesterday, which was a surprise to nobody. So Shador will get his chances. I don't think he's being blackballed by the Browns. It's only a matter of time before they make a quarterback change and he steps in for the terrible Deshaun Watson.
1: Yeah, when you look at the box score, Deshaun Watson, if you didn't watch the game, you look at that box score and him having a 97.7 passer rating, 16 to 22 passing, it doesn't really tell the story, right? Because a lot of those yards, a lot of those passing numbers came when the game was already out of hand and the Jaguars were just playing in soft coverage, trying to get out of the stadium. That first half, with 33 total yards of offense, the ineptitude of the Cleveland Browns offense under Deshaun Watson, and then just not wanting to give this kid a chance to be successful after drafting him. And even if it's not him, even if it's Dillon Gabriel, who they drafted ahead of Deshaun Watson, or Shador Sanders, I should say, even then, you should have gone to him in the second half. Going away from Deshaun Watson, I don't understand this love affair with Deshaun Watson that this coaching staff has. Maybe it has something to do with the contract that they paid him to have, but I can't imagine that you got into that locker room and any player could look at you square in the eyes afterwards and be like, yeah, coach, you put us in the best position to succeed in this football game by having Deshaun Watson under center. And then trying to double down on it and be like, oh, there was good stuff on tape. We're going to do it again in week two. If I'm a Cleveland Browns, I might lead a Rudy type situation in there and just start putting my jersey on the desk. Look, I'm out, coach. Deshaun's starting, I'm out. It's bad. Like, how, as a player, how could you go into that, into any of the practices or anything leading up into this week and be excited about playing football with that guy under center? I just don't understand it.
0: I don't either. But you threw out the term in your hot or cold prompt, blackballed. He's not being blackballed. He's going to see the field. He's going to see the field in just a couple of weeks. Again, Tampa Bay's defense didn't look all that great, giving up 33 to Cincinnati. Now, a lot of the turnovers were the reason why. Carolina's defense in week three, they just gave up 59 to your Bears. So, look, I mean, over the next 2 weeks, if the Browns can't put up any semblance of offense or points, then there will be a change. And it probably wouldn't be a short week. It wouldn't be a Thursday night football game against the Steelers. You're looking at the mini bye, week five at the Jets. That's Shador Sanders taking over. So I think Deshaun Watson will get four games, and he'll get four games max, because I don't think he's going to be very good. I think he's going to be just as terrible the rest of the season, as long as he is the starting quarterback as he was yesterday.
1: All right, moving on. Arch Manning, let's go to college football. Arch Manning vaulted into the top of the Heisman conversation on Saturday night. Hot or cold?
0: I'm going to go with hot. Again, a tale of three quarters and then one quarter. Combs, I'm going to be honest. I turned the football game off at the start of the fourth quarter and turned it back on once the Longhorns got back within a score. I couldn't believe my eyes. That was one of the more stunning comebacks I had ever seen because of how bad Texas was for the first three quarters. I mean, you come out and you fumble on the first play. And then you throw an interception on the second drive that wasn't Arch Manning's fault at all, by the way. I mean, it was a great diving attempt. But in trying to make a diving catch for the football, the ball pops up into the air as he hits the ground and goes right into an Ohio State's defender's hands. Ohio State marches right back down the field, turns it into a touchdown. You had Ryan Wingo drop a wide-open touchdown before the end of the first half, and then Ohio State gets 10 more points in the final 3 minutes of the first half. You're down 23-3 going into the fourth quarter. And out of nowhere, Texas goes 15 plays, 91 yards. Arch Manning making it happen with his arm and his legs. They score a touchdown, three and out, 13 plays, 72 yards, another touchdown. Arch just on the money, making plays, on rhythm, on timing, making the deep balls count. And then, of course, Ohio State, that this comeback really was made possible because their kicker makes three field goals on his first three chances, and then he's got a 45-yarder to seemingly put the ball game away. And, of course, he misses it left. And what does Texas do? They drive right down the field again for the third straight drive, methodical drive, easy running for Hollywood Smothers, easy open reads for Arch Manning, and they score a touchdown with under 30 seconds to go. So 21-0 in the fourth quarter to win it just because of that comeback. Yes, Arch Manning did vault himself into the top of the Heisman conversation. And Darian Mensah have done through 2 weeks at Miami. It's tough to say he belongs ahead of one of those guys. But again, you do it on the biggest of stages against an incredible defense in a primetime game, one of the games of the year. And again, Arch was bad. His receivers were killing him with those drops that took touchdowns off the board or directly led to turnovers. He also wasn't good himself. But then that fourth quarter, yes, he almost single-handedly carried Texas back from the dead. So you have a fourth quarter like that, that's what everybody's going to remember. Yeah, Arch Manning has vaulted himself right back to the top of the Heisman conversation, and I'm glad I didn't give up on him after last season because, my God, what a comeback that was.
1: Yeah, I mean, it was a legacy quarter is what it was. I mean, that was a legacy comeback for Arch Manning, and it's against the number one team in the country at the time in Ohio State to come back from 23-3 down in the manner that they did. I do think that he vaulted himself into the Heisman conversation. I do think he's going to be right there with Darian Mensah and with CJ Carr come the end of the season, guys that we're going to be talking about as we go. Going further, I have one more question for you here. Are you okay with them then jumping Notre Dame and Georgia in the rankings and going all the way from 4-1 after looking bad and pedestrian for three quarters and then having that comeback? Do you think that that warranted vaulting over Notre Dame, who, yes, I understand, only beat Rice, and Georgia? Are you okay with that move?
0: Yes. Yeah, I got no problem. You beat the number one team, you should be the number one team in the country. You know, again, these rankings are fluid. They're going to change. If Notre Dame played Miami next week and they beat them by 20, Notre Dame should jump Texas then. But no, I got no problem. Georgia played a cupcake school again, and Notre Dame played Rice. So I have no problem Texas going to number one. The only rankings I care about, Combs, are the ones in the middle of December, where Notre Dame ain't getting screwed this year because they ain't going to lose a game. So, no, I got no problem with Texas being number one. But I don't want to sound like I'm grandstanding, right? I don't want to be the guy like, oh, how dare you guys laugh at that. But, like, look, man, AI sucks. I hate AI. I hate what it's done to us on social media. And I hate the AI slop that people use to get a laugh. Even if I laugh, there are some things that I will laugh at privately. The AI video of Sark, who, by the way, I'm sure you saw his on-field post-game, didn't give Holly Rowe a single second, like barked and chirped. I don't know what he said, and then walked away without even answering a question. There was an AI slop video of him backhand smacking Holly Rowe, and they asked Arch Manning about it afterwards, and they all chuckled and laughed about it. He was cracking up about it, and again, I'm not going to be the guy that's like, oh, how dare you laugh at that? Like, you need to stand up and make sure that you're protecting women journalists. But I don't know. It was just it wasn't funny. It was a stupid, terrible AI slop video. And I do think the thing that we should be harping on is the fact that Sark was, I get it, you're juiced up, man. You still got to have some professionalism and do an on-field interview right after the game ends. As dumb as those questions sometimes might be, I do think Holly Rowe is great. So the fact that Sark was feeling himself in the moment, couldn't even do an on-field interview, and then you had that AI video really kind of cloud what the real headline should have been. I thought that put a sour note on the night, but other than that, big win for Texas.
1: There's a lot of things I laugh about. I have a dark sense of humor, so there's a lot of things that will make me laugh. Something like that, though, I didn't find it amusing. I didn't find it funny, and I didn't like the way that Sark handled himself after the game. I thought in the moment, I was like,
2: seemed like a clown.
1: You know, as a coach or as a player, that the reporters have jobs to do. And that's all they're trying to do is do their job. So, yes, you're in the moment. Sometimes it's after a loss. Sometimes it's after a big win. You have to conduct yourself in a professional manner. And Sark just screaming out, that's Longhorn ball. That's Longhorn ball. Well, for three quarters, you got your ass kicked. So going out there and just screaming at Holly Roll, oh, that's Longhorn ball. Have some tact, have some class, and have some professionalism in your post-game interview, because Holly Roll does a phenomenal job on ESPN with these interviews and with these post-game interviews. No reason to handle her like that. I thought that was a joke. I'm with you there. All right. Let's go back to the NFL. The Buffalo Bills are a problem, hot or cold?
2: Yeah, hot. Without a doubt, hot. I'm not moving off my take yet that I think the Texans defense could be the 85 Bears. Now, did the 85 Bears give up 30 points at all to anybody that season in 85? I don't think they did. I'd have to go back and check, but definitely not a great week one showing for the Texans defense. Then again, you're going up against who I think is the best overall player in the NFL, the best quarterback in football right now, and that is Josh Allen. And he carved him up. It was inevitable. Like, Josh Allen was Thanos, right? I mean, he made every single big throw he needed to make on the money, made every right decision. The run game was pretty decent for Buffalo. They are going to be a problem. I'm still concerned about their defense, right? Because Houston was able to score pretty easily against them. They did get the turnover to win the game, and that's all that matters. Strip sacking CJ Stroud, but this offense ain't going to miss a beat, man. And again, it doesn't matter. DJ Moore, by the way, great first game as a Bill. Other than that, there's still, in my opinion, not a lot of household names, but the run game is going to continue to cook, pun intended, with James Cook. Josh Allen was Superman. That touchdown run that he had, like, the Texans, they had dared him to be Superman the last two times they played them, and they shut him down. But Josh Allen can still be Superman no matter who the defense is. That run game is going to be great. Joe Brady's system and his scheme works. He didn't look overwhelmed in his first game as head coach. Again, I got question marks about the Bills' defense still and their ability to stop the run. But overall, yeah, they're going to be a problem, man. I picked them to win the AFC East because I think you and I both think the Patriots are going to take a step back. But I'm starting to think after week one, the Bills might be the number one overall seed in the AFC come January. They are going to be a problem indeed.
1: Yeah, look, I still think the Ravens will end up being the number one seed, but I do think that the Bills are going to be a problem for the Ravens in the playoffs when normally they actually are a problem for the Ravens in the playoffs. So I look at this Bills team and going into Houston, and you're right. Like, I love this Texans defense. I think this Texans defense is still going to be one of the best defenses in the NFL. But to go into their house and do what you did to them in their house, that's impressive for this Buffalo Bills team. That's impressive for Josh Allen. That's impressive for Joe Brady in his head coaching debut. They just look like a different unit, and he loves

0: There's 3.5 quarters. But, man, you got to show up when the game's on the line, man, if you're going to be a superstar quarterback in this league. And that's what everybody's pumping C.J. Stroud to be, and he just was not that at the end of the game.
1: Yeah, he got strip-sacked on his first drive, and he got strip-sacked on his last drive. In between that, he was nearly flawless. He was really damn good. He threw for 275 and two touchdowns. And, you know, you wouldn't know about the injury problems that the Texans had, especially with Noel tearing his ACL in the preseason. But, you know, Nico Collins, still a beast that is super underrated. Not Jalen Noel. Who tore their ACL for the Texans? Why am I blanking? Jaden Higgins.
0: Jaden Higgins, yeah, sorry.
1: Yeah, so Higgins tore his ACL. Jalen Noel was good, had the one big chunk play. Hutchinson was good. I mean, they had like 12 different guys catch the football. That's what I was really impressed with most, is it looked like the Texans' offense wasn't really predictable. They had a lot of different good looks. But yeah, I mean, the game comes down. It's one possession. With Josh Allen playing a perfect game, C.J. Stroud, you can't afford to turn the ball over on the first drive, and you certainly can't afford to turn the ball over on the last drive, because I thought the Texans were going to win it, Combs. They get the ball back with a minute 36 at their own 29. And right away, C.J. Stroud hits Dalton Schultz to get it to midfield. Then he hits Dalton Schultz again. 3rd and 2, they convert. They're already in the red zone with under 40 seconds to go, and I'm like, oh, yeah, they're going to pull this thing off. And they get it to 1st and goal at the 9. With 25 seconds, they had a timeout left. I'm like, oh, they're going to do this thing. Buffalo's defense is going to fold. They really haven't stopped them all game. And then CJ just, again, it was a good pass rush. Rousseau gets his hand on it, and it knocks it out of his hand. Like, it's just unfortunate timing. But for a guy that's in CJ Stroud's position, like you mentioned this year, that cannot happen to end the game. It really can't.
0: Yeah, no, absolutely not. And that's my thing. Like, it is not about, like, football is a 60 minutes and 1 second if you're in the Big Ten, but it's a 60 minute sport. You have to play a full 60 minutes in the NFL. And if you're going to be an elite quarterback, if you're going to be a quarterback that is a superstar, thought of as a top 5, even a top 10 quarterback, you have to be able to finish. That is the biggest point of a quarterback in crunch time, is a quarterback that can finish. And time again, we've seen it too much from C.J. Stroud, the inability to finish the game.
1: 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Your biggest takeaways from week 1 or Arch Manning and Texas's unbelievable comeback on Saturday night. You can call, you can text 310-840-4910. I've got some more college football takeaways. We'll continue on with some more hot or cold when we return. That's producer Brandon Combs. I'm Pat Boyle. 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
3: Welcome to New York, John Harbaugh. The Giants upset the Cowboys under the lights in the Meadowlands. 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
12: 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I'm Pat Boyle. Phone number to join the show, 310-840-4910. You can also hit me up on Twitter at PatBoyle44. Want to hear from you, your biggest takeaways from week one in the National Football League, or your reactions to that incredible Texas comeback over Ohio State. We've been hitting on a little bit of everything here so far on the show. We also got some news to get to you from today that we still have to get to regarding Myles Garrett, regarding Landon Dickerson, regarding some other players that suffered some injuries in week one. They're a part of the game. We hate them, but injuries are a part of the game. They're already affecting multiple teams. So we'll hit on a bunch of that stuff here over the final 90 minutes of the show. But we're also giving you updated, giving you minute-by-minute updates of Broncos and Chiefs. Right now, they're at the two-minute warning in the second quarter. And at Arrowhead Stadium, it's 7 apiece. It's 7 points each. It's been this score since like midway through the first quarter. Bo Nix threw an interception on the first drive. Patrick Mahomes, in his first game back from a torn ACL, runs it in from 15 yards out, and then the Broncos answered 4.5 minutes later with an Evan Engram 19-yard touchdown catch. So that was at the 3:48 mark in the first quarter, and we haven't had any points since. 7 apiece, 2-minute warning, but the Chiefs do have the ball, and they're on the cusp of the red zone. And honestly, Mahomes, he's going to be on your highlight reel. He's going to be the guy that people are talking about, because first game back, he runs in a touchdown from 15 yards out. But honestly, this game, this first half, it's been all Kenneth Walker, the reigning Super Bowl MVP. He's picking up right where he left off. We are not at halftime yet, and Kenneth Walker III already has nearly crossed the 100-yard mark. He's nearly crossed the century mark. 14 carries, 89 yards. You know what? As a matter of fact, he has crossed the century mark because he's 105 yards from scrimmage. And he's got some bruising runs. He had a 28-yard carry. And this Denver Broncos defense, man, they're a top 3 unit in football. Them, the Texans, and the Seahawks, I think, are the 3 best defenses in football. And he's making these guys look like little boys when they go to try to tackle him. He's running people over. He's stiff-arming. Get off me! Get off me! So Kenneth Walker III showing up and showing out in his Chiefs debut, and he's had to, because the Chiefs have had no success throwing the football. First of all, Creed Humphrey can't even snap the football. He snapped 2 different balls at Mahomes' feet. And then on top of that, Chiefs receivers are just getting no separation. Mahomes is 6 of 16 for 43 yards. Xavier Worthy just made his 2nd catch. He's only got 13 yards. Shee Rice doesn't even have a target, let alone a catch. Kelsey's got nothing. So, I mean, it is all short passing, get rid of the football very, very quickly. But, I mean, it's working, because it feels like we're seeing the Broncos from 2025 again, where they get themselves into 2nd and longs and then 3rd and mediums, and they just cannot convert. So the Broncos, another slow start. They've had 1 good drive. That's it. They have 108 yards of total offense, and we're under 2 minutes to go in the first half. And again, Mahomes is just, oh, there he goes. Touchdown Chiefs, because the Broncos can't tackle. How about that? Yeah, fire the Tecmo Bowl, baby. Rashee Rice with a 13-yard touchdown catch on his first catch of the night on a little screen pass that he basically just pinballs off of 2 Broncos defenders. Oh boy, it's been a bad first half of tackling for Denver. Maybe their defensive starter should have gotten some more work in the preseason. Monty says, oh wow, a screen to their best player actually works. As Monty's got Rashee Rice in our crew parlay. And on his first target of the night, he takes it to the house. Mostly because the Broncos just literally, I mean, arm tackling. Terrible. So the Chiefs go up 14-7. I just killed us in our crew parlay, because I had the first half under 20.5. And, I mean, Denver still does have a chance to score. But the Chiefs lead at 14-7 off the Rashee Rice 13-yard touchdown catch. There you go. Kansas City back in front. 310-840-4910. Alrighty. By the way, if you really want to put your knowledge to the test, I know week 1 is just about in the books. I believe you can still join our group. 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The Survivor game, it's too late. And I got eliminated already. Most of us got eliminated by taking the Chargers. 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They're on the line all season long. So even if you missed week 1, you're a little behind the 8 ball, but that's fine. You want to play with us? You want to play with the show? You want to play with the guys, the experts? Yes, myself included, because I went 11-4 in week one at the top of the table. You can play with us for bragging rights all season long. 310-840-4910 is the phone number to join the show. Let's talk some more college football. Combs and I were talking about the Texas-sized comeback. Look, a lot of folks to blame for Ohio State. Naturally, Ryan Day is going to get some blame because it feels like they just completely took their foot off the gas. Once the fourth quarter started, they thought they had the game wrapped up 23-3. And I mean, I never pictured Texas coming back, but everything Ohio State did well, blitzing, getting after Arch Manning, limiting the explosives in the run game, they stopped doing them. So Ryan Day, who is, again, the defensive guy, he's going to get some blame for that because Texas could not move the football in the first three quarters. And then in the fourth quarter alone, three drives, three touchdowns, and 256 total yards of offense. Arthur Smith, of course, will get some blame because he's the offensive play caller. And Arthur Smith, I mean, couldn't wait to try to run the clock out when they went up 23-3. They get the ball back. They tried running the clock out. They tried running the clock out again. Julian Sain couldn't complete a pass. Then when they had a chance to ice the game, they miss a field goal. So Arthur Smith's going to get some blame. Julian Sain's going to get some blame. But, I mean, it was everything that could go wrong did go wrong for Ohio State in that fourth quarter. That's a brutal, brutal collapse for them. I'm not worried about the Buckeyes moving forward. You know, when you take a look at their schedule for this season, it's not all that difficult, at least in my opinion. Early on in the season, I could be wrong. Maybe Monty's Iowa Hawkeyes do end up beating Ohio State this year. I doubt it. They have to go on the road to Indiana and play Cignetti, who beat them in the Big Ten title game last year. But outside of Indiana, I don't see Ohio State losing again. I don't. I mean, they were dominating Texas in their own building for 45 minutes. And I'm not going to let the 15 minutes cloud what I think is easily top three team in the country. Again, if that game is played in Columbus, maybe they not only don't take their foot off the gas, maybe they beat them by 30. I mean, their defensive line was dominating Texas. They were getting really good push on the offensive side. Like, they were dominating the ball game. So I don't think Ohio State is going to lose again, outside of maybe on the road to Indiana. They still do have five ranked games at Iowa, which I mentioned. And I'm sure there will be a lot of Hawkeyes fans like Monty that talk themselves into thinking that Iowa can win that game. They'll probably keep it close for a half. Ohio State's got to go to number 12 USC. I haven't been impressed with what the Trojans have put on tape so far. What you thought might trip them up earlier in the year, Oregon, we'll get to them in a second. That game's at the Horseshoe. They ain't losing to Oregon. I don't see it happening. And then it comes down to the final game of the year against Michigan, which is at the Horseshoe in Columbus. And despite the Wolverines getting their season back on track yesterday, I still don't think they're good enough to beat Ohio State. So maybe the Buckeyes lose one more game, but if they go 10-2 and their two losses are to Texas and Indiana, they're getting in the college football playoff. I'm not worried about them. And for the Longhorns, now they're the number one team in the country, but they can't afford to have a slow start like that the rest of the year, because their schedule is incredibly difficult. They got to play Tennessee on the road, and the Vols look really damn good. They got to play Oklahoma in the Red River Shootout, which is never an easy game. And I know the Sooners looked pretty anemic on Saturday against Michigan, but that's always a tough test. And they have to still play three more top 10 teams, Ole Miss, LSU, and A&M. And LSU and A&M are both on the road. So I don't think this season's going to get easy at all for Texas. I mean, let's draw up a scenario where the Longhorns are 9-0 going into the final 3 weeks of the season. Not inexplicable to see them losing to both LSU and A&M on the road. 10-2 for them, again, probably gets them in the college football playoff, but again, who's to say they don't get tripped up beforehand? Because I didn't think they'd have to come back from 20 points down. And as much as I believe in Arch Manning, I don't know if I believe in Sark all that much. He was getting circles around him in the first three quarters. Their receivers are supposed to be their best part of their game. Coleman and Wingo, those guys couldn't catch a football to save their lives in the first three quarters. And their special teams were terrible, and they were undisciplined and sloppy. So yeah, Texas, again, they deserve all the headlines. They deserve the number one ranking in the country, but I'm not guaranteeing them in the college football playoff just yet. 310-840-4910. Then let's get to Oregon, shall we? Oh, Dan Lanning. It felt like going into the season, I said this on the show, that I felt like there was no coach under more pressure heading into this season than Dan Lanning. A guy that's always, it feels like they're always in the college football playoff. They're always a top five team. They always have an NFL caliber quarterback and talent all around the field. And Oregon's always the bridesmaid, and they're never the bride. They always come up short. And it felt like, well, they got Dante Moore, who looks like a surefire number one overall pick. And they squeaked by Boise State last week. And I ignored it. Or I turned a blind eye to it. I said, all right, week one, I think Boise State's actually a pretty damn good team. Oregon's going to be fine. Dante Moore is really good. The run game, I think, is going to be fantastic. Like, their offense is just too good. Despite the inefficiencies their defense showed. And yeah, you have Eric Morris. Eric Morris, the genius. Eric Morris, the GOAT. The guy that took North Texas to top 25 relevancy last year. In his second game with Oklahoma State, they lost by 14 to Tulsa last week. And I said, well, hold on, because the box score might be a bit misleading. They went for it like seven times on fourth down, failed five times, especially in the red zone multiple times. Drew Mestemaker is a guy that's a quarterback that's got some experience, especially what he did, you know, the last 2 years with Eric Morris at North Texas. This is his guy. And Oregon couldn't get stops when they needed him. Couldn't get stops at all. Dante Moore was wildly inefficient. I mean, I don't know how you take him number one overall after that game against an Oklahoma State defense that is no world beater by any stretch of the imagination. He couldn't even complete 50% of his passes. Oregon, again, couldn't convert a fourth down to save their lives. They turned it over on downs three times in their final five possessions. And it's like, not even like they were getting chunk yards and then a couple of bad breaks. We led them to a fourth down and they just couldn't convert it. Like, no, it was like first down, second down, third down, fourth down, turnover. I mean, that's what happened. Oklahoma State goes in front, 36-31. Oregon goes three and out. They get the ball back. They go four and out. They get the ball back. They go four and out to end the game. Because Dante Moore couldn't come up with a big play. And, I mean, he couldn't deal with the pressure that Oklahoma State was throwing his way. Kudos to Eric Morris and the Cowboys for a massive win. But, man, this is what could be a crippling loss for Dan Lanning in Oregon when you look back at the end of the season, because I don't know how you have them. I don't know how you think they're going to bounce back and be fine after this. There are so many issues with that defense. They've got to play Ohio State. They got to play UCLA on USC on the road. They do have a very favorable schedule. Those two teams in Michigan, the only three ranked teams they got left on the schedule, but I don't think this team's getting in the college football playoff with two losses if one of them is to Oklahoma State. 310-840-4910. All right, it's halftime at Arrowhead. Chiefs lead the Broncos 14-7. We will take a short break. We will continue to give our top takeaways from the weekend when we return. 310-840-4910. You can also hit me up on Twitter at PatBoyle44. I'm Pat Boyle. 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
14: Welcome to New York, John Harbaugh. The Giants upset the Cowboys under the lights in the Meadowlands. Has the new head coach turned the G-Men around? Way ahead of schedule. 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
1: Shotgun snap, the fake handoff, the quick throw caught by Rice. He breaks the tackle, runs to the 10, to the sideline, the 5, to the pylon. Touchdown, Kansas City. Rushee Rice caught it, broke, drove, and a 13-yard touchdown pass for Patrick Mahomes. And the Chiefs have taken a 13-7 late first half lead over Denver.
2: 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I'm Pat Boyle. The phone number to join the show, 310-840-4910. Taking your biggest takeaways from week one in the NFL. 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You can also hit me up on Twitter, at PatBoyle44. That was our guy, Kevin Harlan, who I misspoke earlier. He will be with us on the show Wednesday night. The great Kevin Harlan will be on with us, BetMGM tonight, on Wednesday at 7 o'clock Eastern to talk all things NFL Week 1, including the three games that he did. I mean, is there a guy that works harder than Kevin Harlan? He did opening night in Seattle, Patriots Seahawks for Westwood 1. He did Chargers game on TV yesterday for CBS, and he's doing this game tonight. So in the last 3 days, Kevin Harlan flew to Seattle, then flew to Los Angeles, and then flew to Kansas City tonight. Guy's a stud. Guy's an absolute stud. And I think he's flying straight to Wisconsin. I believe he's going straight to Wisconsin but he'll be there on Wednesday, because I believe that Kevin Harlan is doing the Packers-Jets game. Although that wouldn't make sense, because that game's at MetLife. I was texting with Harlan the other day. He said something about being in Wisconsin. I don't know. Maybe he lives there. I don't know. Anyway, 310-840-4910. So that was the Rashee Rice touchdown catch that put the Chiefs up 14-7. They lead at 14-7 at halftime. Big news yesterday during all the action in the games is Myles Garrett going on injured reserve. Not only that, the LA Rams not even setting a timeline for Myles Garrett's return. He had knee surgery today. Now, this isn't a big shock if you watched the Thursday night game in Australia, Rams-Niners, Myles Garrett, 27 pass rushes without a single pressure. First time that he didn't have a quarterback pressure in a game since 2018. Said after the game, I don't feel like myself. I'm not 100%. My knee's not 100%. And I was like, okay, well, how much of that is the truth and how much of that is him getting sunned by Trent Williams to the point where Trent Williams neutralized him? Maybe I should have taken the reigning defensive player of the year's at his word a little bit more, because, yeah, he is getting knee surgery and he's going on injured reserve. And Sean McVay said, quote, I don't really have one yet, talking about a timeline. It's all contingent upon how things go today. You feel good about it, but I think I'd be unfair to him, or really just without having the totality of all the information to put any sort of timeline on it. We know that he'll be available in 4 weeks potentially, so we'll just take that at a day at a time. That's my McVay impression. This is the massive concern that I think all Rams fans and any football fan had in the back of their minds after watching that game Thursday. It's like, woo. Talking about his knee not being 100%. You know, they make the big blockbuster offseason trade. They get spanked by the Niners on Thursday. The defense doesn't look good. Myles Garrett doesn't look good. If there's one thing that could wreck this potential Super Bowl season with all the expectations that the Rams have, it's Myles Garrett not, you know, battling a knee injury throughout the year. And they're like, screw it. We're going to get ahead of this right now. Let's put him on IR. We don't need Myles Garrett weeks 2 through 5. We're going to need Myles Garrett in January and hopefully February. And so this is a smart decision by the Rams, but there's no guarantee that he comes back and is going to be 100%. It would, I mean, a minimum of 4 weeks. What if he's out till week 10? Again, in the grand scheme of things, assuming the Rams are good enough to make the postseason, which they'd have to be the biggest disappointment in NFL history to miss the playoffs. But without Myles Garrett, I mean, we all assume Aaron Donald's going to come back for week 2 Monday Night Football next week against the Giants and look pretty good. What if Aaron Donald has lost a step? He has been retired for 2.5 years. So that Rams defense, which was supposed to be a unit with the reigning defensive player of the year and the sack record breaker, Myles Garrett. All of a sudden, they're down Garrett for the next month plus. 310-840-4910. We'll do some more hot or cold when we return and some of the other biggest injury news and notes from the weekend. I'm Pat Boyle. 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
2: 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First football Monday of the season. We are keeping you updated on Chiefs and Broncos here. A little watch party for this Monday night football game. 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You can also hit me up on Twitter, at PatBoyle44. The games we've spent the most attention on so far today, from yesterday, my G-men thoroughly beating the Cowboys, a new era of John Harbaugh football. I predicted the Eagles to win the division before the season began, and it hurt me as a Giants fan, as an Eagles hater. Brought me great pain. I'm very happy to change my prediction now. I think the Giants are the best team in the NFC East. I know it's one game. You might say it's a week one overreaction. I don't care. Jackson Dart was professional. Jackson Dart was disciplined. Jackson Dart didn't take any dumb hits. Jackson Dart made incredible throws all night long, big time throws, clutch situations, third down, red zone. He delivered. The Giants offensive line dominated. I mean, they controlled the line of scrimmage. They had the ball for 37 out of the 60 minutes in the ballgame. They kept Dak and the Cowboys off the field, including the final 6 minutes of the game. Didn't give them the football back. Not only are the Giants the best team in the NFC East, I think Jackson Dart's the best quarterback in the NFC East. Outplayed Dak. I got a lot of respect for Jalen Hurts, but I think Jackson Dart is the best quarterback in the NFC East. I think his ceiling is higher than any of those quarterbacks. Jaden Daniels, Jalen Hurts, and Dak Prescott. 310-840-4910. We also talked about Matt LaFleur, another disaster class, another meltdown from Matt LaFleur as the Packers become the first team in NFL history to be winning a game by 10-plus points in the second half and lose that same game by 17-plus points as the Vikings score the final 29 points of the game to beat the Packers 39-22. The Chargers with the biggest dud of any team in week one at home, double-digit favorite against the Cardinals, and they lose by double digits. Justin Herbert, Mike McDaniel, Chargers defense. And I said before the season started, I didn't think the Chargers were going to make the playoffs. I wasn't buying into the McDaniel hype. I'm out on Justin Herbert as much as I've ever been out on him. So, yeah, shocking that they lose to the Cardinals at home by 12. Won't shock me if they miss the playoffs. Josh Allen, inevitable. He's freaking amazing. He might break records this year. He's the MVP after week one. And I know that Caleb Williams and the Bears scored 59 points, but Josh Allen doing it against the Texans, including a game-winning touchdown pass with under 2 minutes to go. Yeah, Josh Allen might break some records this year. I mean, he might have a statistically all-time season. 310-840-4910. We still got plenty of more to discuss here. But before we do that, let's get you caught up on this Monday night football game. It was 14-7 at the half. And how about this for a big momentum swing? Opening drive of the third quarter. The Chiefs have a 4th-and-1. We're talking about it in the commercial break right before we came back. And they're at their own 40. And I'm thinking, nah, no way Andy Reid's going for this. I know they've been aggressive in the past, but you got the lead. You're at home. Your defense is playing well. And they didn't break the huddle until there was about 8 seconds left on the play clock. Well, they run up, they snap it, they give it to Kenneth Walker, and what was it, 65 yards later and a couple of broken tackles, Kenneth Walker takes it to the freaking house on a 4th-and-1 play, 60-yard touchdown run. Chiefs now lead it 21-7. Kenneth Walker, through the first 3 minutes of the second half, has 149 yards rushing and a touchdown and 16 yards receiving. He's got 165 yards from scrimmage. The Super Bowl MVP ain't having a Super Bowl hangover. Despite the fact that they've got an undrafted free agent rookie playing at left tackle in Khalil Benson, who never played left tackle in his life. Despite the fact that Mansoor Delane, the Chiefs rookie corner who had the interception of Bo Nix in the first quarter, is out for the game with a shoulder injury. The Chiefs are getting it done in front of the Arrowhead faithful. And Jalen Waddle just dropped a pass that would have been a first down, and the Broncos are going to have to punt. So the Chiefs right now are in full control of this game, 21-7, and they're going to get the football back. 310-840-4910. Let's bring producer Brandon Combs back into the mix. Combs, before we get it rolling with some more hot or cold, It feels like this could be the beginning of another season where the Chiefs are back and Mahomes is back. The ACL looks fine. The defense looks pretty damn good. And yeah, the Broncos, a lot of self-inflicted wounds tonight, but the addition of Kenneth Walker III, we might be looking back at that saying this was the biggest addition that any team made the entire offseason, because he is rolling the Broncos by himself right now.
12: Yeah, I mean, look, I'm gonna slow down just a little bit. When it comes to that, there's still a lot that I need to see from this Chiefs offense before I start believing that they are back. I mean, yes, they are winning the game. Yes, they are doing a good job with the run game. Defensively, right now, I think that there's a lot of things that the Broncos are trying to figure out and trying to work through. It is week one. So there's some things that, you know, when you're looking at them, the eye test, you're like, yeah, that looks about right. And then there are other times where you're like, I'm not quite sold just yet. You know, Patrick Mahomes is only 9 of 19 for 68 yards. I mean, so I'm going to pause on saying that Patrick Mahomes is back to being Patrick Mahomes. I just think this is a case of the Broncos look like they are still trying to figure some things out on the road in Kansas City, one of the toughest places to play at Arrowhead, which right now it looks like the Broncos might get the ball back here. Was that roughing the kicker there on the punt? Not sure.
2: I don't think it was. I think it's maybe a 5-yard penalty because, I don't know, it's on the Chiefs for legal formation. So it'll be a 4th-and-2, and I think they're going to ask him if they want to redo the punt or if they want to decline the penalty. But they're going to redo the punt because they punted it into the end zone. So they'll redo the punt.
12: Yeah.
2: Unless they go for it here. They could go for it because I think it now becomes 4th-and-2, but I don't know. You're down 14. You're barely at midfield. I mean, here we go. This is a big... Oh, no. It was 4th-and... No, I don't know. It's saying 4th-and-7 on the graphic, but I thought it was 4th-and-7 before that. Maybe it was 4th-and-12. Maybe it was 4th-and-12. I don't know, because it's 4th-and-7. They're going to punt it again.
12: Yeah. Oh, that's weird. But yeah, go ahead.
2: Yeah, I was going to say, let me ask you this. When it comes to Denver's side, I turned the volume up in our last commercial break, and they do the, you know, coming out of the halftime break, little 60-second on-field interview with Sean Payton. And Buck and Aikman both said, like, you know, it's got to be driving him nuts as a guy that's always been the play caller. He turned the play calling over to Davis Webb, and feels like Sean Payton wanted to kind of bite his tongue about what the offense looks like right now. And I mean, yeah, but like also, dude, you're going to change things after one half because you don't like how the offense looks. I mean, I don't think the Denver offense looks all that bad. I just think that you've had a couple of drop passes, and I think Bo Nix throws a bad interception on the first drive. I mean, other than that, I didn't think the offense looked too terrible. They haven't had all that success running the football, but Sean Payton, you turn the play calling duties over, my man. You made that decision in the offseason. That's right. That's probably what you had to do in order to retain Davis Webb, who was a very popular name. You got to let him cook, dude. If you want to go ahead and change the plays and throw a lot of inconsistency and instability into this offense this year, that's only going to hurt you, and it's only going to hurt the Broncos. So that's definitely a big thing to look out for, is how this Broncos offense looks and realize that it's not Sean Payton dialing up the plays anymore.
12: Yeah, and even on that last drive right there, yeah, I know it stalls out a little bit because they have a penalty and then they have a bad drop pass. But I still, you were watching R.J. Harvey was just gashing the Kansas City defense there, and they were running the ball out of shotgun formation. So they're moving the ball all right. They just have to finish drives, and that's been the biggest problem so far is finishing drives. And then discipline. I mean, being able to catch the ball when it hits you in the hands, and also, you know, no penalties. You know, the holding is really starting to hurt this Denver Broncos team, and they've got to find a way to finish some of these drives. I think that they will. I think the Broncos are going to be fine. I mean, even if they start 0-1 and Kansas City starts 1-0, it's a long season. Division's not quite over yet. I mean, there are some things where you look at it, like from this week in general, right? Where when you're watching, you're like, well, this could be a thing, right? Like the Giants could be a team that's fighting for a playoff spot or maybe even an NFC East division title. That could be a thing. We don't believe the Arizona Cardinals are better than the Los Angeles Chargers, even though they just won a game and looked like they were better than the Los Angeles Chargers. So there are some things when you're watching in week one, you kind of just chalk it up to being week one. I'm not ready to say that the Chiefs are back just yet, but it's been a good game for them tonight. It's been a good week one for them tonight.
2: Yeah, it certainly has. Oh, well, hold on a second now, because this game just flipped on its head. And Combs, I know I feel like I'm way ahead of you guys on the broadcast, but, well, they've been keeping it conservative with the passing game. Patrick Mahomes just threw one right to the Denver Broncos, who are going to take over first and goal inside the five.
12: You talk about the Bo Nix interception being ugly, but that Patrick Mahomes interception was ugly.
2: I don't know.
12: I mean,
2: who he's
12: that was
2: the football
12: nobody
2: there.
12: Straight down the center of the field. Like, I don't know if somebody missed a route or if he thought somebody was going to, but there wasn't even a receiver in the area to run a route. So now, I don't know what he was looking at. That was an ugly pass.
2: It could be miscommunication. Who's number one? Is that Worthy? Xavier Worthy keeps going. I think he thought Xavier Worthy was going to stop. So that's miscommunication. And we'll never, you know, hopefully we'll find out whose fault that was. Mahomes was thinking Worthy was going to break in. Worthy kept going down the field, never even turned his head. And I mean, that there's no way Mahomes underthrew him by 15 yards. So Mahomes thought he was going to break in. He kept going. That's miscommunication. And it looks like a bad pick on Mahomes, but we'll see whose fault that is. And now all of a sudden, yeah, the Broncos just get gifted a lifeline. And who knows if the Chiefs even run that play, if not for that penalty on them on the illegal formation, because the Broncos punt initially went into the end zone. Chiefs would have had it at their own 25. They can continue trying to salt this game away with Kenneth Walker running guys over. Instead, they have to start the next punt. The Broncos down it inside the five. And on the first play, they try running play action, and Mahomes not on the same page as Worthy, and he throws a pick.
12: Yeah. Yeah. You like I said, things can turn on it. There's still a lot of football to be played. Still 9:29 to go in the third quarter, and there's a lot of football left to be played. So that's why, you know, look, the Chiefs look good in the first half, and we'll see if that turnover mounts to anything here, or if the Broncos are going to shoot themselves in the foot again. It's Cortland Sutton holding in the end zone for no reason whatsoever. I know. So that ball's coming back, and I just, yeah, I mean, you keep shooting yourself in the foot if you're the Broncos. It's terrible, terrible stuff there for the Denver Broncos. But do you want to get into some hot or cold?
2: Yes. So Broncos have first and goal at the 15, but yeah, let's continue with some hot or cold.
12: Let's go with this one. Let's go. The Bears will have the greatest offense of all time. Hot or cold, Pat?
2: I'm going to go cold because I just don't think they're going to average 36 points per game, right, is what would be needed to pass the Peyton Manning Denver Broncos offense of a decade ago that broke the record for most points per game in a single season.
12: 34.6 is what it would have to be, yeah.
2: Yeah, I mean, look, they're well ahead of pace, 59 in week one against Carolina, and I mock Ben Johnson when he said he wanted to have the greatest offense of all time. And after week one, he looks like a genius. He looks like a prophet. I look like an idiot. Again, the fact that Colston Loveland didn't have a single catch and Caleb Williams making it happen with his arm, making it happen with his legs, a little bit of everything, chunk play after chunk play, making it look easy. They look incredible. They look unbelievably dangerous. And it's, I just don't think they're going to be the greatest offense of all time. So I'll take the easy way out here, Combs, and I'll say cold.
12: I don't know what I just witnessed from Bo Nix.
2: Bad.
12: Did you see the
2: bad
12: play?
2: Football? I did. He rolls all the way out to the sideline, pump fakes three times, and then kind of just he dropped the football right out of his hands. And basically, the Chiefs and the Broncos kick the football down the field like hot potato for 20 yards until a Broncos player finally falls on it.
12: Oh, my word. You cannot make that play if you're... I mean, that is a terrible play by Bo Nix. That is an awful play. And I'm a big Bo Nix guy. I like Bo Nix a lot. You cannot make that play.
2: And the Broncos are actually going to catch a huge break, because the first time the Chiefs initially tried to recover the football, the guy who picked it up was out of bounds. So instead of being third and goal from like the 40, because again, it was literally like a game of hot potato, like, you know, hacky sack, where it literally got kicked 30 yards backwards. It ends up being touched out of bounds inside the 20. But that's one of the worst plays I've ever seen. Now you just got to try to hold on for a field goal here.
12: That's a terrible play. Terrible play by Bo Nix.
2: Which is what they're going to do.
12: But yeah, I go ahead.
2: I'm just going to say, quick side point here about Bo Nix. I've always been hesitant to buy into Bo Nix, because I feel like he's inconsistent. He is a guy that tries to extend plays to the point where you're like, oh man, something bad's going to happen. Like, I'll give your guy Caleb Williams credit. He extends plays and you're waiting for him to find the magic, for him to find the sieve, for him to find the run, for him to find 7 yards with his legs. When Bo Nix does what he was doing, I feel like it's going to end poorly. And it almost did.
12: Yeah, and you almost hear it in the announcers now when Caleb extends a play. Like, I was listening to the, you know, Adam Amin yesterday calling the Bears game, and anytime Caleb would extend a drive and throw the ball, even though he was throwing it out of bounds, like, the excitement in Amin's voice because he was expecting something good to come of it was kind of comical. But yeah, you're right. I mean, when Bo Nix does this and extends drives, it's tough, man, because you're waiting for the bad thing to happen, and it happened there. But getting back to our hot or cold and the Bears having the greatest offense of all time, look, it gets really interesting if they score 40 this week against the Minnesota Vikings. I mean, let's just be honest, because the Brian Flores defense just doesn't give up points like that. They just don't. And if they come out and they do that, you start to really wonder, all right, can this thing be a possibility? Can they come out and do this thing? I'm not going to say they're going to be the greatest offense of all time, but I will tell you this. From what I watched yesterday, and I watched every minute of that Bears game, I was excited. There were times I was angry with some of the things that were going on defensively. But what I watched from Caleb Williams yesterday was the willingness to take the easy play. Something that we were clamoring for last year, like, just take the easy play and let your playmakers make plays. And he was doing that yesterday. He was confidently running out of the pocket yesterday. He was confidently getting the ball to wide receivers or to his running back or to his tight ends on dump offs and finding ways to make plays. They scored 59 points yesterday and Colston Loveland didn't have a catch. The leading wide receiver for the Bears yesterday was Khalif Raymond.

0: you've been this excited, right? Bears fans have never had this. We've never had an elite quarterback. And that's what Caleb is right now. Caleb Williams is an elite quarterback, and he proved it yesterday. So I'm excited. I think they have a chance to be the greatest offense of all time. I don't know that you'll necessarily do it, because that's a lot of points to average per game.
1: A lot of points to average. And I don't even want to look at their schedule the rest of the year. I mean, obviously they can play the Packers twice, play the Lions twice, play the Vikings twice, and I mean the Packers defense, they don't scare you a whole lot. Neither does the Lions defense. So honestly, that might be the best thing for the Bears is to be in the NFC
0: they just
1: North.
0: Gave up 39 points to Carson Wentz yesterday.
1: They did indeed. I got a laugh, by the way, at our friend Kate Constable, who tweeted yesterday. My daughter, her daughter's a year old, said my daughter has never seen a Bears game with less than 50 plus points and 500 plus yards. What a lucky little bleep.
0: Yeah, I think her daughter's about 7 or 8 months old. But yeah, she and it's funny too, because Kate always posts videos of her on Instagram and like just sitting down and watching sports. I think it's awesome what her and her husband do, and just have the sports on the TV and the baby's just sitting there watching. It's fantastic stuff. But yeah, it's like I always tell this story, because when the Cubs won the World Series, and my 12-year-old son, you know, he sees me crying, and then, you know, he wants to be like dad. So he starts crying, and he's like, oh, I've waited my whole life for this. And I'm like, I will punch you in the face. You did not wait your whole life for this. I waited my whole life for this. So yeah literally. It's that's a funny post from Kate for sure. Love it.
1: How about the Chiefs just ran old school, like college football read option right there. And it gets, you know, Mahomes flips it to Walker for a gain of 3. I mean, look, just like I said with Malik Nabers, if Mahomes is ready, he's ready. Then again, you know, maybe you want to not put him in harm's way running the football on the designed read option. Like,
0: does that count as a rush attempt for Mahomes?
1: No, because he pitched the football. He'd have to be the guy. I think even if Mahomes runs 25 yards down the field and then pitches it, I don't think he gets credit. I don't think he gets credit for that. No, but he did just hit Travis Kelce for a gain of like 65 yards. My God, what is going on with this Broncos defense?
0: I have no clue. Just a complete lapse. I mean, they did. It was kind of a blitz zero. So, I mean, they brought the house on that play. So, and nobody accounted for Travis Kelce in the secondary. So, yeah, I mean, they brought the house.
1: No, I mean, he had a guy on. He had a safety on him that just gets completely cooked. Who was 29 on the Broncos roster? My God. I mean, you got cooked by Travis Kelce. Like, cooked to the point where he catches the ball in front of you and you just go up and whiff on a tackle? Oh, my smokes. Jaquan McMillan. Who's a pretty good player. Just looked like an absolute fool right there. Let me ask you one last thing, because the Chiefs have it second and goal now, up 21-10. Let me ask you one more thing about Caleb Williams. Do you think if he is on, I don't know, I mean, if you want to like substitute him with Josh Allen, if you want to substitute with him with Lamar Jackson and the Ravens offense and the Bills offense, I could see this being an easy answer. So let's say outside of those two teams, do you feel like Caleb Williams is having the same amount of success on any other roster with any other coach in the NFL right now?
0: Ooh.
1: Or do you think it's because of Ben Johnson? Not to take away from Caleb.
0: I think Caleb is still successful. I don't know if he's as successful, right? Like, I'll tell you this. If it was still Matt Eberflus, we'd be talking about him being... We'd be talking about him just being, you know, Justin Fields.
1: Yeah.
0: Yeah. Like we'd be looking at that. I'll tell you this one. I don't know how successful he'd be with somebody else, but I say this often on my podcast, and so does my co-host actually. Had they hired Ben Johnson, Caleb's rookie year, the Bears win the Super Bowl last year. Because then you have Caleb
1: whole another year
0: with Ben Johnson for a full year, and then in his second year

0: where he's already had that growth, then you're seeing what basically what this year is going to be. I think last year they win the Super Bowl. I think they beat the Rams in that game, and I think they do. They win the Super Bowl.
1: Yeah, Monty says impossible to answer. He could have been better in year one because of not having Eberflus and be ahead of where he is now. Yep. Also, Lee says Shanahan. I wonder if I don't think so though, because if Caleb Williams, and look, and I'm not trying to sound like a hater,
0: Kevin
1: here, Combs,
0: O'Connell.
1: His completion percentage has been very low through his first 2 years. So if he was just purely a pocket passer with Kyle Shanahan, that might be a system where a lot of quarterbacks would have success. And I honestly think he wouldn't. I think if he was with Buffalo with Joe Brady, or if he was with Baltimore and traded places with Lamar Jackson, those are two places where I feel like he would be able to still have the same amount of success. I just think
0: Minnesota?
1: This offense right now is Minnesota is interesting because they haven't had a quarterback that can use his legs as effectively as Caleb Williams. You know, Darnold did it in the pocket. Kirk did it in the pocket. You know, we'll see if Kyler Murray, if and when he comes back, his status for week 2 is up in the air. But I thought that was an interesting question. So I'm glad that you have a take on that.
0: No, it is, because when you start to look at it, it's very interesting because you start to look around the league and you look at all the different coaches. And yeah, I mean, McVay's another one that comes to mind. Like, how would he be with Sean McVay as his head coach? So yeah, it's just, you know, you start looking at all the offensive minds in the league and you do wonder that. But I do know that the Bears, had they had Ben Johnson his rookie year, he would be a lot further along than what he is right now.
1: Yeah, 310-840-4910. By the way, the Chiefs get a 65-yard pass to Kelce to set up first and goal, and they have to settle for a field goal. So that could be a massive momentum swing there. The Broncos bend, but they do not break. Chiefs lead at 24-10. 3 minutes to go in the third quarter. It's getting late early, though, for Denver. We'll get you an update when we come back. We'll get you some more news from the weekend, some injury news, including the Eagles offensive line taking a hit, and also some baseball scores on a very busy Monday night in the major leagues. 310-840-4910. That's producer Brandon Combs. I'm Pat Boyle. 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
3: 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The Giants upset the Cowboys under the lights in the Meadowlands. Has the new head coach turned the G-Men around? Way ahead of schedule. 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
20: Fourth and one, handoff under center. It goes to the running back, Walker. Runs laterally, 40. Far sideline, 50. Chase to the 40. Down the sideline, 30, 20, 10, 5. Touchdown! Kenneth Walker took it. Outracing the chasing defender, 60-yard touchdown run. And the Chiefs have gone up early in the third, 20-7. The electrifying Kenneth Walker.
1: Welcome on back, BetMGM tonight, Westwood One Sports. I'm Pat Boyle. The phone number to join the show, 310-840-4910. You can also hit me up on Twitter at PatBoyle44. That was our guy, Kevin Harlan, with an electrifying call of an electrifying run. Kenneth Walker, 60-yard touchdown run on fourth and one. That put the Chiefs up 21-7. It's 24-10. And Bo Nix has just turned the ball over again. Oh, my goodness. Gets strip sacked. I guess you'd have to call it a strip sack. I mean, Chiefs player kind of just barely grabs his hand as he's trying to climb the pocket on a 3rd and 16. And Nix just drops the football. And the Chiefs pounce on it. Turnovers have been the story. Nix threw an interception on the first drive. It led to a Mahomes touchdown run. He nearly had one of the most disastrous plays I've ever seen a couple of drives ago, and that cost the Broncos any chance of scoring a touchdown. They had to settle for a field goal, and this time he does cough it up and fumble the football away deep in his own territory. So the Kansas City Chiefs have it 24-10 with less than a minute to go in the third quarter. Any points here is going to make it nearly impossible for Denver to come back. It's already a two-score game. A field goal at the worst for the Chiefs makes it a 17-point game as the third quarter has come to a close. I didn't know how the Chiefs were going to score tonight. Well, now I know. It's because of turnovers. Bo Nix giving them gifts left and right. Christmas has come early in Kansas City. Christmas was a nightmare in Kansas City just a couple of 9 months ago when it was Chris Oladokun and the season over playing against Bo Nix and the Broncos, who came into Arrowhead on Christmas night and wiped the floor with them. And Bo Nix has decided to give his Christmas gifts early to the Kansas City Chiefs here. I mean, look, the Chiefs, you know, Combs saying Chiefs O-line is terrible. Yeah, I mean, they're starting an undrafted rookie free agent, Khalil Benson, at left tackle. He's never played left tackle in his life. He's playing left tackle tonight, and I did see a graphic. Maybe it's changed in the last couple of minutes, but midway through the third quarter, Khalil Benson had not allowed a single pressure against this Broncos pass rush. But Mahomes has been under pressure, and they have not thrown the ball well. Let's get you a live box score here. Mahomes is 11 of 23 for 132 yards, a touchdown. He threw a terrible interception of his own. Luckily, it only led to a field goal. But he hasn't had a whole lot of time. They've had to just throw a lot of quick passes. Honestly, he's the Super Bowl MVP, and now he is the MVP of this game. Kenneth Walker III is the reason the Chiefs are winning. 151 rushing yards on 19 carries, including that 60-yard touchdown run that you heard from Kevin Harlan. He's also got 16 receiving yards, so 167 yards from scrimmage for Kenneth Walker III. I mean, it doesn't get better than that. You want to talk about a debut, a dream debut? It doesn't get better than that for Kenneth Walker III. I mean, he is absolutely lighting up the Broncos. Lighting them up. Lighten them up. Sorry, I thought I saw something that I didn't see on the broadcast there. So again, start of the fourth quarter, Chiefs lead the Broncos 24-10. 310-840-4910. I want to get you guys some news and notes here. Quarterback injury carousel, if you will, going into week two, because as is normally the case in the NFL, injuries playing a big factor, especially at the quarterback position. Saw the Kyler Murray hit. And we talked about that. We debated it earlier on the show on the good, the bad, and the indifferent. Combs said he was indifferent towards it, and I agreed. It was just unfortunate. Kyler Murray, in his Vikings debut, doesn't even last a quarter. You know, on a play where he's trying to scramble, tries to kind of deke out two Packers defenders, and then half slides at the very last second, and the Packers defender hits him. Because he's already got his momentum towards him, like he's ready to make a hit, and then kind of just turn sideways, shoulder right into like the side of the head for Kyler Murray. And he was concussion. You could see it right away that it was a concussion. And it looked pretty scary in the beginning, but he gets ruled out for the game. Carson Wentz comes in and dominates. I mean, absolutely dominates the Packers in the second half. And so the reporting about Kyler Murray and his week two status against the Chicago Bears is very much up in the air. And honestly, even if he's cleared to play, I feel like you find yourself in the same exact predicament as last year if you're Minnesota. When they were determining whether or not they should go to J.J. McCarthy or let it ride with Carson Wentz. I mean, let it ride with Carson Wentz. And honestly, I feel like there's a lot of revisionist history as to what happened last year with Carson Wentz. They only went back to J.J. McCarthy because Carson Wentz was playing with like a torn shoulder socket, and the Vikings were like, screw it, play through it, man. We're just going to leave you out there to get take hit after hit after hit. And that's exactly what happened. And Carson Wentz was playing some pretty damn good ball until his shoulder, and it was his non-throwing shoulder, but still he had a torn shoulder socket until that affected his play to the point where they had to go back to J.J. McCarthy and then Max Brosmer. So Carson Wentz dominated the Packers. He knows Kevin O'Connell's system. Kyler Murray, a week after suffering a concussion, you're just going to throw him right back in there? I'd be surprised if the Vikings go, if Kevin O'Connell goes right back to Kyler Murray. Cleared or not cleared. Even if he's cleared and they're like, yeah, like he shows no more symptoms, no signs of concussion whatsoever, like he's 100% good to go, I still think you got to roll with Carson Wentz. And I know the Bears defense, they look lackluster. They put up 59, they give up 37. Question marks all throughout that secondary. You got to go to you got to stick with Carson Wentz. You can't. You cannot go back to Kyler Murray. So that's a big decision ahead of week two for the Vikings, who are 1-0. And they've got some decently favorable games coming up after the Bears. They play the Bucks, the Dolphins, the Saints, the Colts. I think this is Carson Wentz's job until he loses it. Until he has a game or two games that are so poor that you're like, all right, let's go back to Kyler Murray. But like, honestly, I could see a reality where Carson Wentz wins four out of the next five games for the Vikings, and they're 5-1 going into a week 8 battle with Detroit. And Kyler Murray doesn't get his job back unless Carson Wentz gets hurt. From whence he came, Carson, you got to ride with him. 310-840-4910. All right, the other news was an update. We knew this injury for a couple of days now. In the season opener, Sam Darnold had that hip injury. Mike Florio, PFT, NBC, reporting today, Sam Darnold is expected to miss 4 to 6 weeks. So that's the first like definitive timeline we have gotten now on Sam Darnold, who, when that injury happened on Wednesday night against the Patriots, Brad and I were thinking, oh boy, this could be real bad. This could be season-ending possibly, because he went and got x-rays, and if he had a fractured hip, I mean, he might have been out for the rest of the year. 4 to 6 weeks, I think that's That seems like a pretty decent timeline. Seems like a pretty decent timeline. And the way Drew Lock was able to play in that fourth quarter, again, I don't have all the faith in Drew Lock moving forward. But you look at the games coming up on their schedule. At Arizona this Sunday, what do you make of the Cardinals? Are they a team that's good enough to beat the Seahawks a week after they beat the Chargers? Can Drew Lock game manage his way to a win? Why not? After that, at Washington, I haven't talked about the Commanders and the Eagles. That's the one big game we haven't gotten into yet. I'm going to touch on that in the final segment of the show. And then after that, Chargers, Niners, Broncos, Chiefs. I think if you're a Seahawks fan, you're still really, really hoping this is the 4 weeks. It's 4 weeks for Darnold and not six. Because if you're talking about he's able to come back week five against San Francisco or week six against Denver, all right, maybe at worst you're 2-3. And there's a pretty good chance the Seahawks can get to 3-2 with Drew Lock playing quarterback, because their defense still is incredible. And Jadarian Price looked awesome trying to replace Kenneth Walker III in their first game the other night. But if you're talking about 6 weeks and Sam Darnold's not going to be back until week 8 against the Bears, then I can see a part where, you know, through 7 games, the Seahawks are 3-4, maybe even 2-5. I picked the Seahawks to miss the playoffs going into the season. I don't have a lot of faith in Drew Lock. Now, he proved me and a lot of people wrong in that fourth quarter against New England. He played pretty damn well. He didn't turn the football over. Can he consistently do that? Can the defense consistently play at a championship level against some of the best teams in football? 4 to 6 weeks, not the worst. If it's 6 weeks, though, I mean, I could see a scenario where Seattle digs themselves into a deep hole. All right, we'll take a short break. 310-840-4910. Kenneth Walker scores another touchdown. And the Chiefs are pouring it on opening night. They are blowing out the Broncos 31-10. And I guess they gave Mahomes credit for a passing touchdown there. It was a pop pass to Kenneth Walker. So he's got a rushing touchdown and a receiving touchdown. Chiefs, it's all Kansas City on Monday Night Football in week one. The Broncos are getting creamed. We'll get you a final update when we come back. We'll talk about what the hell the plan is going to be for the Atlanta Falcons on Sunday. And are the Eagles back after a gritty win against the Commanders? 310-840-4910. I'm Pat Boyle. 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
3: Welcome to New York, John Harbaugh. The Giants upset the Cowboys under the lights in the Meadowlands. Has the new head coach turned the G-Men around? Way ahead of schedule. 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
1: 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I'm Pat Boyle. Final couple of minutes, and we'll turn things over to Linnell Willingham for Westwood One Sports Night. Linnell, we'll have you posted and have all of your Monday Night Football instant reaction to what is turning into a glorious, dominant Week 1 win for Patrick Mahomes and the Kansas City Chiefs. They are blowing out the Broncos 31-10 at Arrowhead. Still 13.5 left to go in this game. The Mahomes hasn't had a great night throwing the football. 13 of 25 for a 159, two touchdowns and a bad interception that should have resulted in a touchdown, and the Broncos only got a field goal out of it. But he's run for 27 yards. He ran for a touchdown. The ACL looks fine. The knee looks good. And it's Kenneth Walker III who has dominated the Broncos defense. The Chiefs have put out the blueprint. Broncos might have an elite, lethal pass rush. They might have a great secondary. They couldn't stop the run tonight. They could not stop Kenneth Walker III, especially when he kicked it out, bounced it out to the outside, when it looked like the inside zone runs were shut down. Kenneth Walker III, who's not the fastest, bounced it out, and he's strong. That was how they have absolutely gashed the Denver Broncos tonight. 21 carries for 165 yards and counting. For Kenneth Walker III, he's got a rushing touchdown, he's got a receiving touchdown, he's got 183 yards from scrimmage, and he's probably going to surpass 200 total yards tonight. Dominant for Kenneth Walker III, the Super Bowl MVP. Right now, through 1 week, is the offseason edition of the league. And Denver's got a lot to fix up. I mean, Davis Webb in his first game as play caller, he's looked overmatched. He has gotten owned by Steve Spagnuolo. 310-840-4910. Two quick notes I want to hit on. One is the Atlanta Falcons, reportedly, Ian Rappaport saying that Mike. Oh, I mean, look, the Steelers didn't play great. The fact that they only won by a touchdown is kind of embarrassing. Cooper Rush literally was giving them gift after gift, throws the pick six to TJ Watt. It was terrible. Couldn't complete a pass. I mean, Bijan Robinson single-handedly kept the Falcons in that game. And the Steelers only won by 7. They should have won by 20. If Michael Penix isn't ready to go for week 2, I don't know what the hell you do if you're Atlanta. I mean, just let Jack Strand play quarterback. Cooper Rush was terrible. Tua stinks. I mean, literally threw his back out. Looked like trying to throw a pass in practice. You thought it was hell week 1 for Atlanta? It could get worse in week 2 if Penix isn't ready to go. And I didn't think this would be a possibility. They're playing the Carolina Panthers, who just gave up 59 to the Bears. Like, Penix's got to be good, man. He's got to be ready. Finally, the one game we haven't touched on really quickly, rapid reaction, Eagles. Are they back? Look pretty damn good. I think Jalen Hurts haters are going to be real quiet this year because he looked fantastic, and they were able to hold on and beat the Commanders 24-22. With Jalen Hurts going 14 of 25, wasn't the most accurate. Smartly threw a lot of footballs away, but he threw for 203 yards, 3 touchdowns, ran for 46 yards. Saquon ran for 83. Dallas Goedert, who looked cooked, looked washed at the end of last season, he had 77 yards and 2 touchdowns. And Dontavian Wicks had 73 yards and a touchdown. So the post-A.J. Brown era for the Eagles offense looks pretty damn good. Jaden Daniels, they bottled him up, shut him down. It was a nice statement win for the Eagles at home, who feel like they always win week 1. All right, fun show. Dominant win for the Chiefs. Thanks to everybody. Thanks to producer Brandon Combs. Thanks to VP Monty. Thanks to Brad. Thanks to Lee. Thanks to Chloe, Zach, Max, everybody else. I'm Pat Boyle. We'll see you tomorrow, 6 p.m. Eastern, right here on BetMGM
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1: Yes, indeedy. Lock it on in, baby. Westwood One Sports Night underway as we get you up to 3 a.m. Eastern Time. 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It is at N-E-L-L underscore BTP. Super duper excited to be here with you all tonight. We will give you a full-scale recap and breakdown of Monday Night Football coming up within this opening hour. If you're watching right now, do we really need to give you a recap, man? A absolute beatdown being put on right now by the Kansas City Chiefs. They're up 31-10 over the Denver Broncos, and we'll give you the details coming up here in about 15 minutes or so. But the story of this football game to me is two things. One, Kenneth Walker III, indeed the most impactful free agent signing of the 2026 offseason. Remember what I told you all last week, man. I know I'm one of the national media members across the country that's still pretty bullish on Pat Mahomes in the Chiefs, despite him coming off of the injury and despite the way that last year went prior to his injury. One of the big reasons I was bullish on this group, Pat Mahomes has never had a 1,000-yard rusher in the history of his career since he's taken over as a starter in Kansas City. And when you think about, it's 2026, guys. I mean, Pat Mahomes been the starter since 18. It is easy in a 17-game schedule, a 16-game schedule, to rack up 1,000 yards. Adding the Super Bowl MVP and Kenneth Walker III, what did we say when the signing first happened? I thought this was excellent for Kansas City because it provides them an easy button on the offensive side of the football, something that they've desperately missed. What was the other story about Kansas City going into this year? We talked about it last week during Westwood One Sports Night Predictions Week. This team has to replicate what happened in 2022. When the Kansas City Chiefs, they won that Super Bowl relying on youth across that defense. Tonight, the defense of the Kansas City Chiefs has proven not only are we super opportunistic, but we're young and we're ready, man. Mansoor Delane coming up with a pick. R. Mason Thomas, their second-round pick, coming up with a sack. It's been all about the youngsters here tonight. And really, it's been all about the defense for the Kansas City Chiefs. On the flip side for the Denver Broncos, and we'll go into more detail about Denver as we roll throughout this opening hour here. On the flip side for the Broncos, man, I don't know if it's fair to overreact right now, if we're being real. First game with Davis Webb as the play caller, and I'll be frank, Sean Payton probably wishing that, hey, I wish I was the play caller still. It was a decision that shocked a lot of people when Sean Payton decided to give up the play-calling responsibilities to a first-year offensive coordinator in Davis Webb. And in his first game as the offensive coordinator, against Master Splinter, by the way, and when I'm talking about Master Splinter, I'm talking about Steve Spagnuolo. I mean, this Kansas City defense has flew around tonight. He's brought double A-gap pressure. The front four is one. All around really impressive performance from this Kansas City defense. But for Denver, man, right now they're stuck in the mud offensively. They can't figure it out. They look totally out of sorts. And when you think about the last time we saw the Denver Broncos with Bo Nix, they look like a well-oiled machine offensively. They didn't have any issues on that side of the football a year ago. They didn't. So it makes you put the decision of Sean Payton under the microscope even more in terms of giving up the play-calling duties to Davis Webb. And I don't want to make it all about play-calling tonight in terms of why Denver is currently in this predicament, but I got to call a spade a spade. I'm addicted to keeping it 8 more than 92, America. Davis Webb has to be public enemy number one right now, right? There have been some drops throughout the course of this football game. There have been, you know, some issues self-inflicted by Denver. But for the most part, man, it just feels like there aren't answers to the test for Bo Nix. Steve Spagnuolo and company have done an awesome job getting after the Denver Broncos. And here's the other thing that I've seen some Broncos fans tweet out, and you can tweet at me as well. It is at @NELL_BTP. People complaining about the lack of consistency, the lack of patience with the running game with the Denver Broncos. Right now, the Broncos are running it at 4.5 yards a pop. It's 14 carries for 62 yards, yet it feels like we haven't seen the run game enough. And I know what you all are probably saying right now, right? Well, no, they're down 21 points in the fourth quarter. How are they going to run the football? To me, they missed the opportunity early in this game to not only establish their run game and get Kansas City to respect it, they had the opportunity to lean on it. When you think about the early success that the Broncos had on the ground running the football, I was totally stunned, you know, that Denver decided to go away from the run game so quickly. And this is all a part of the growing and maturation process for Davis Webb, right? It's all a part of the process for him. He's a first-time offensive coordinator, first-time play caller. It's not going to be perfect. But the reality is this, man. You got to be a damn fool if you're Davis Webb. Think about what got you the job. Think about what got Denver to this point, to where people are talking about them as a favorite within the landscape of the conference. They had a top-5 offensive line within the National Football League, a group that's got more continuity than anybody out there. I believe they've started that same five for the past 3 consecutive seasons. So to not lean on them, to not run the football against a Kansas City defense who you know has a little bit of a pass rush, so you don't want to put yourself in obvious passing downs, it's been puzzling here to start, man. We will keep you up to speed and bring you the final of Kansas City in Denver as we roll throughout this opening hour of the program. It is Westwood One Sports Night, a Overreaction Monday edition of Westwood One Sports Night with the youngest in Charles and L. Willingham, getting you up to 3 a.m. Eastern Time. What a week it has been, America. What a weekend it has been. Week 1 of the NFL season really got started off with a bang. We had a good time last week talking about Patriots and Seahawks. Those two teams back in action coming up this weekend. Thursday, the 49ers shocking the NFL world, beating the hell out of the LA Rams. And then yesterday, from the opening kickoff of the 1 o'clock window to the final kick, or the final whistle, rather, of Sunday Night Football between New York and Dallas, you got great ball all day long. The NFL is back. I was geeked up, sitting back, feet up on the couch, eating good, enjoying the NFL Sunday, man. It was fun to get that first one out of the way. Now it's business from here on out. We have real things to evaluate when it comes to this team. When it comes to these teams, rather. What have I said all offseason long? You can pop it all you want, make your bold predictions. You can, you know, talk about what your team is going to do, what another team isn't going to do. But at the end of the day, man, September 13th was always going to be on the calendar, right? Week 1 was always going to be, you know, on the horizon. And now there's real game tape to evaluate. Now there are real narratives and storylines that are being formed here. We're going to do our best to break it down for you and keep you up to speed here on Westwood One Sports Tonight. I want to start here when it comes to the National Football League. My biggest takeaway from week 1 of the NFL season is that the Super Bowl contender field is as wide open as it's been in recent memory. And guess what, America? It's deep. Amongst the week 1 standouts, the Chicago Bears putting up 59 points. How do you look at that group this weekend on the offensive side of the football, at least, and go, hey, they're good enough to be playing on Valentine's Day in Los Angeles? Now, if you want to pick on the Bears' defense a little bit, I'm okay with that. You gave up 37 points to Bryce Young. And honestly, if you're a Panthers fan, this is a little bit of a W segment for you as well. If you're a Panthers fan, got to be thrilled with what you got out of Mighty Mouse, man. He was pretty damn good yesterday, throwing for over 300 yards, making plays off schedule. But the bigger takeaway to me is what you've seen from the Chicago Bears. They're on the short list, or the long list, rather, of Super Bowl contenders in the National Football League. And after watching a full slate of games yesterday, after peeking in across the country, man, it's pretty obvious. And I don't know if maybe this look, it's Overreaction Monday. That's the title of today's show, correct? Maybe this is an overreaction, but I just look at the field right now in the NFL, and it's why the conversation surrounding the LA Rams is so fascinating. And the conversation we were having preseason was so fascinating. You can love the Rams all you want. They've got talent, you know, on both sides of the football, all three levels on the defense, offensive line, skill group on the offensive side. But the reality is there are other teams in the NFL that get paid big time dollars to go out and perform. The Bears looked like a contender yesterday. Yeah, I know how I feel about the Ravens. Their entire team, you know what I'm saying, put the Indianapolis Colts and the rest of the NFL on notice. They were excellent on defense, shutting Jonathan Taylor down, pressuring Daniel Jones. And then Lamar Jackson looks like he's in line to maybe have the best year of his career as a pro. The Ravens were humming on the offensive side. The 49ers, and by the way, ladies and gentlemen, look, I'm slow to give credit to San Fran. I know how I feel about it. My personal Washington ties, I just will never like San Fran, right? Kyle Shanahan's arrogant and annoying to me. I'm pissed off that we lost Trent Williams to him, and I wanted Brandon Ayuk, damn it. But the reality is with San Fran, as many distractions as they had this offseason, you know what I'm saying, as tumultuous of an offseason as it was, Kyle Shanahan's accident, the Brandon Ayuk saga, the Trent Williams contract saga at the beginning of camp, Dejan Love, for crying out loud. All of the things that they had to deal with this offseason, they were able to put it on the back burner and be about ball out in Melbourne, Australia. Their performance and their beatdown of the LA Rams has to be something that we talk about days after, because how do you look at that group and not think that they're a legitimate Super Bowl contender within the landscape of the NFC? That's my biggest takeaway from week one, man. There's so many teams that I could go down the line and say, hey, the way that you performed this weekend, the offseason that you had, maybe, just maybe, you are a Super Bowl contender. This is the thing about week one. It's fitting that it's an Overreaction Monday here on Westwood One Sports Night. Here's the thing about week one, guys. You take it with a grain of salt. You take it with a grain of salt. You have to. But there are things that you learn, right? The Seahawks defense. Think about what my biggest gripe with them was all offseason. Losing Kobe Bryant, losing Reek Woolen, losing Boye Mafe. I had real concerns about whether or not Seattle would be able to maintain their top of the league standard minus the guys that they lost in the offseason. They showed you right away in the opener, hey, Slim, don't worry about me. Worry about yourself. We're A-OK. Their defense, being as dominant as it was in week one, puts them automatically on the short list of Super Bowl contenders. There was an update on the health of Seahawks quarterback Sam Darnold. He avoided major injury. They're describing it as a unique soft tissue injury for Sam Darnold. Still not a whole lot of clarity about when he will return. His status for this weekend should be very much in doubt. But if you're a Seahawks fan, maybe that's the saving grace for you. Maybe that eases some of your concerns about your football team. But as I said Wednesday night, coming out of week one, if you're a Seattle fan, you got to feel damn good about where you stand. Your defense still looks legit. And then you got a little bit of swagger, you know what I'm saying, with your backup quarterback, Drew Lock. A lot of things to take away from week one of the NFL season. My biggest takeaway is I think the field, in terms of the Super Bowl contenders, is as wide open as it's been in a long time, and it's deep, ladies and gentlemen. I've got 1, 2, 3, 4, 5, 6, 7, 8, 9, 10, 11, 12 teams that I feel like legitimately can win the Super Bowl after week number one of the NFL season. Some of those teams were already preseason consensus Super Bowl contenders. In terms of a potential new Super Bowl contender, and when I say Super Bowl contender, understand that I'm saying it with my entire chest, and it is an overreaction Monday, America. Based off of the defensive performance last night of the New York Giants and the way that they played on the offensive side of the football. Call me crazy. At least you're calling. You know what I'm saying? But how do you not look at them as a title contender in the NFC? What is football about, America? I'm going to sound like a broken record all NFL season. It's going to get annoying hearing me continue to say it. But, man, when you're able to control the line of scrimmage on both sides of the football, when you're able to have that advantage and that 60-minute fight in the phone booth, talking about offensive line and defensive line play, it goes a long way to determining success or failure. And last night with the New York Giants, what they were able to do, remember what I said coming off my training camp tour. I said, I don't know a lot about the Giants, if I'm being real, right? I don't know a whole lot, but I do know this. They are a group that are trying like hell to forge a new identity. They're a group that's trying like hell to establish a new identity. And what you saw last night against the Dallas Cowboys is that the New York Giants are trying to return to being the bullies of the NFC. From one defense to another defense, but really I want to highlight this entire team. We talked about them last night on Westwood One Sports Night. If you joined us following the final whistle of Sunday Night Football, what the Cincinnati Bengals showed yesterday on the defensive side of the football. Woo! Force of four turnovers, Joe Burrow in the offense, having an efficient day. Bottom line is this, America. Coming out of week number one of the National Football League season, coming out of week number one of the NFL season, one thing is glaringly obvious. One, football is back. We missed it. I'm geeked up that we're here. But the biggest takeaway from week one is clear. The Super Bowl contender field is as wide open as it's ever been. And I think it's deeper than it's ever been as well, man. 310-840-4910 is the number here on Westwood One Sports Night. It is a overreaction Monday edition of Westwood One Sports Night. You're tapped in to the youngest in charge, Linnell Willingham, getting you up to 3 a.m. Eastern time. We'll talk about the quarterback situation in Minnesota before we get out of this opening hour of the program. When we get back, though, full-scale reaction to the Kansas City Chiefs showing America we back. That's next here on Westwood One Sports Night.
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0: Welcome to New York, John Harbaugh. The Giants upset the Cowboys under the lights in the Meadowlands. Has the new head coach turned the G-Men around? Way ahead of schedule. Westwood One Sports.
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your boy. Westwood One Sports Night continues. An overreaction Monday edition of Westwood One Sports Night continues as we get you up to 3 a.m. Eastern Time. You're tapped in to the youngest in Charles and L. Willingham rocking out with you. Man, Monday Night Football in the books. And now, officially, can we take a bow? Can we give a little round of applause? Week number one of the National Football League season, America, is finally in the books. My biggest takeaway out of week one is what we saw here tonight. Pat Mahomes and the Kansas City Chiefs putting the National Football League on notice with a dominating performance, 31-10 over the Denver Broncos. A lot of consternation about, you know, what Pat Mahomes would look like. He scrambled 7 times for 23 yards. He wasn't the story tonight, if we're being honest. In his return, he was good, 15-27, 184, 2 touchdowns and a pick. Looked comfortable. But the story was the most impactful free agent signing of the 2026 offseason. The Super Bowl MVP, Kenneth Walker, having a hell of a coming out party for the Kansas City Chiefs tonight. 23 carries, 173 yards, and a touchdown, including a 60-yard scamper that really closed the door on the Denver Broncos. Andy Reid and company, I love it. They showed you right off the rip in this football game that, hey, this is a new iteration of Kansas City Chiefs football. On their opening touchdown drive, it was 7 straight Kenneth Walker runs, man.

0: in right off the rip, six straight rather. Kenneth Walker runs right off the break, letting you know, hey, this is a new brand of football that we're playing. One of the keys that I told you about the 26 Chiefs going into this year, the young puppies had to come up big. What did boss man D'Lo say? She don't want a puppy. She want a big dog. And in order for the Kansas City Chiefs to make it back to the Super Bowl, those puppies are going to have to play like big dogs. And boy, did they do it tonight. Mansoor Delane, I got five on it. Coming out with an interception early in this football game. We'll double click on the injury that he suffered a little bit later on. But he played well in the action that we saw. R. Mason Thomas, the second round pick out of Oklahoma, hell on wheels coming off the edge. He was venomous. Flying, trying to get after Bo Nix. You saw George Karlaftis make plays along the defensive line. Christian Fulton came up with some big plays. Noah Williams in the secondary. This was the thing that was most encouraging for Kansas City. That Denver offensive line, say what you want. Say what you want. Argue with somebody you love. Hopefully that's me. Say what you want about the Denver Broncos. That offensive line, by hook or by crook, through hella high water, the consensus is they're a top five unit in the NFL, and the Kansas City Chiefs defensive front took it to them tonight. That's what Kansas City needs, America. If they're going to get back into that Super Bowl conversation, right, that's what the Chiefs need. It's complimentary football. Think about it, guys. Pat Mahomes tonight was an afterthought. Pat Mahomes tonight wasn't the driving force behind success or failure. How long has it been since we've been able to say that about the Kansas City Chiefs? Right now, for this Chiefs team, and I'm not trying to take anything away from Pat. Pat Mahomes isn't the driving force behind success or failure for the 26 Chiefs. He's not. It's about Kenneth Walker getting going on the ground. It's about him creating explosives, taking some of that pressure off of Pat. And then most importantly, guys, Kansas City's defense just held Denver to 10 points. Denver, one of the most electric offenses in the NFL last year. And if Bo Nix doesn't get hurt, we could be talking about them as the defending champs. So for Kansas City to come out the way that they did tonight, Pat Mahomes speaking pregame to Lisa Salters, I got chills, America. Because what did I tell you all offseason? He's coming. He's coming. Do not sleep on him. And look, I didn't need him to come out and look like vintage Pat Mahomes tonight. But you did see the flashes. You saw the scrambles. You saw the ability to make plays off schedule. He got hit. Hey, look, America, you can sleep on Kansas City all you want. And I think it was one of the sexier narratives of the offseason to say, are the Kansas City Chiefs for real? Are the Kansas City Chiefs, are we gassing them up? Is the end of their run here? I'm telling you, told you all offseason, I'll reiterate it here again. Not only are we far away from the end of the Chiefs' run, we may see the best version of Kansas City ever in 2026. Kansas City's been all about style and finesse. This Kansas City Chiefs team that I saw tonight, that's a group of gangsters. That's a group that wants to walk around and smack people upside the head and ask the question, hey, Slim, what you going to do about it? That's the energy. That's the mentality that Kansas City played with tonight. And I give Steve Spagnuolo, Master Splinter, as I'm going to call him all season long, America, I give Steve Spagnuolo a ton of credit, man. He's not a dude, you know, that likes to sit back and react to what the offense does. And tonight was no different. Sending double A gap pressure, running games and stunts up front, sending dudes out of the secondary. I want to double click on Kansas City secondary for a second, because I don't know if this is just organizational arrogance or what. It's a turnstile at the cornerback spot, at the safety spot for KC. But here's the thing. The names on the back of the jersey continue to change for Kansas City in that secondary, but the play does not. They have established a way of life in terms of how they play in the secondary under Steve Spagnuolo, how they play totally on defense under Steve Spagnuolo. Not a whole lot of household names, but I guarantee you, what is it? September the 14th. I guarantee you, by February the 14th, you'll know. You'll know exactly who Noel Williams is, who Christian Fulton is. You know what I'm saying? I love this group. I'm excited for Chiefs fans. And look, if you're a Chiefs fan, first of all, I envy you, right? Especially if you're a young Chiefs fan and it's got to bear witness to this Pat Mahomes era, and this is all you really know. You spoiled bastard. I envy you, though. I'm also excited and happy for you because I know how much it sucks when the entire country is beating down on you. I'm a Commander fan, for crying out loud. I've been there before. I've been down the block. This isn't my first rodeo. So for that team tonight to come out and respond the way that they did, Pat Mahomes working his ass off to get back. And I said it, America, look, he wasn't Superman tonight. He didn't need to be Superman tonight. And I think that's going to be the biggest difference with this iteration of the Kansas City Chiefs moving forward. The days of Pat Mahomes having to wear the cape are over. Have no fear. K-9 is here. Did y'all see? This is the Denver Broncos defense that they did this against, guys. Kicking ass, taking names in the run game. And can we give some credit? Can we give some credit to the young pup at the left tackle spot? What was the conversation going into this football game? What was the number one thing that everyone circled and was worried about? How will Khalil Benson fare? I love the way that Big Red Andy Reid said it, either at halftime or in the pregame. This brother's a national champion. He's been here before. This isn't his first rodeo. The lights aren't going to be too bright. And guess what? They weren't. They weren't. He moved people in the run game, did a good job climbing up to the second level of the defense. I thought he was solid in pass pro. They didn't have to leave the pacifier in his mouth, as I like to say. What do you mean by that, Lynette? What do you mean they didn't have to leave the pacifier in his mouth? When you got a young pup at the tackle spot, then you've constantly got to give him help. You've constantly got to put the binky in, meaning chip it with a tight end, chip it with a running back, chip it with a receiver. It takes away from what you can be as an offense. So his ability to hold his own, allowing Kansas City to send everybody out into the pass pattern every time, it's part of why they had the success that they had here tonight. Anybody that was concerned or worried about what Kansas City was going to be, hello, good morning. A really good night. I want to talk about the Denver Broncos here for a second as well. We just glazed. Can't believe I just said glazed. We just glazed the Kansas City Chiefs. They deserve it, though, because it felt like America was asleep at the wheel when it comes to who the hell they are. And I took it personal. Tomorrow night, as we'll do every Tuesday here on Westwood One Sports Night, I'll bring you a fresh installment of the most highly anticipated power ranking segment in all of sports talk radio. Nell's Super Six Pack, my top six teams in the NFL after week one. If you all can hop in the time machine real quick and go back to last Wednesday night, I had Kansas City ranked third in my Super Six Pack heading into week one. And a lot of you all laughed at me. You told me I was silly. You told me I didn't know ball. Who knows ball now? I'm telling you, it almost feels like Hulk Hogan. And we all know. That was probably a terrible analogy to use. Denton, I'm sorry. I know that probably rubbed him the wrong way. But it feels like there's just this superhero complex to KC right now. Everybody's been down and out and been down bad before and been stepped on and counted out. For the first time in his pro career, folks were counting out Pat Mahomes and the Chiefs. And if tonight's any indicator, they're going to respond coming up here in 2026. As far as Denver, we opened it up talking about this. For the life of me, it's going to be tough to really have a valid explanation for the massive decision that Sean Payton decided to make this past offseason, relinquishing the play-calling duties to Davis Webb. It, no matter how you slice it, man, it's going to be difficult, you know, to explain that decision. Especially after what happened tonight, guys. Especially after what happened tonight. And it's not like this offense last year for Denver was bad, right? It's not like this offense last year for the Broncos was a piss-poor unit. They were legit. 14th in the NFL in terms of scoring, in terms of their rushing offense. They were one of the best in the National Football League, ranking top 15. So it's not like there were massive, massive upgrades needed for Denver. We knew if they needed another dude in the as a pass catching threat, right? You go out and you get Jalen Waddle. By the way, you see why Miami wasn't too annoyed with getting off of him. He had an ugly drop on third down tonight where Bo Nix did everything right, staring down the barrel of the rifle, facing the blitz, hits him in stride, and Jalen Waddle treating the damn football like an ice cube or a stick of butter. But as far as Denver goes, man, like, it's week one, right? It's always going to be easy to second-guess decisions. It's always going to be easy to second-guess something that someone does. But, man, when it comes to Denver, like, how long do you think Sean Payton allows this to go on? And somebody in the YouTube chat, our guy Noah Connolly, tweeting at us on YouTube. Not tweeting at us on YouTube. Typing in the YouTube chat. Boy, did I just sound 1,000 years old. You could do so as well. Just search up Westwood One Sports Night on YouTube to hit us up and join the conversation. Mr. Connolly says, the Broncos are in trouble with a lot of tough games coming up. Yeah, let's take a look at this Denver schedule for a second, because I heard Joe Buck reference that in terms of what the next couple of weeks looks like for Denver. They got to figure it out here. Next weekend, they're home against Jacksonville. They're home against the Rams the next week. They're at San Fran the following week. They're at the Chargers the next week. Then they host Seattle on a short week. Can I say something that's going to ruffle some feathers here? There's a real shot. Based on the way that they look tonight, they were lifeless offensively. Argue with somebody you love. Hopefully that's me. They were lifeless tonight on that side of the football. You think you're going to bring that effort against Jacksonville, who just absolutely annihilated Cleveland? By the way, this is the first of many times I'll say it throughout the night. I was wrong about Cleveland, guys. I know all of you want to call in here. You want to rag on me. You want to dunk on me. You want to throw it off the backboard. It's okay. It's week one. I'll say that a lot tonight. It was just week one. Notice I'll say that to benefit my argument. That's what we do here. I keep it 8 more than 92. At least I'm being honest with you. I was wrong about the Cleveland Browns. As far as Denver's road ahead, next week against Jacksonville, following week against the Rams, the following week on the road in consecutive weeks at San Fran and at the LA Chargers, I'm wondering, just from a logistics standpoint, nobody tells Sean McVay this, if I was the Denver Broncos, when I travel to take on the Rams, I might just stay out in California for a couple weeks. Might make a trip of it. Now, someone's got to help me here. My geography's off. How close is Colorado to Denver? Is Colorado to California, rather? In terms of, like, making that make sense if you're Denver. Looking at this two-game stretch, of at San Fran, at Los Angeles. Do you just mess around and make a mini vacation of it? If you're Sean Payton, you got more time on your hands since you're not calling plays, pal. I can't believe he did it. For a dude that's got an ego like Sean Payton to give up arguably the most important piece of the offense, I can't make a whole lot of sense of it, man. I cannot make a whole lot of sense of it. We're just getting rolling. We're going to try to make sense of week one of the National Football League as we roll throughout this opening hour. It is a Overreaction Monday edition of Westwood One Sports Tonight with the youngest in Charles and L. Willingham, getting you up to 3 a.m. Eastern time. There was an AFC team that was a big fat winner in week number one. We'll talk about them a little bit later on in the show as we enter the midnight hour. Coming up on the other side, one of my Super Bowl favorites suffered week number one. How does it impact their Super Bowl chances? I'll give you my thoughts on that next. This is Westwood One Sports Night.
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2: Welcome to New York, John Harbaugh. The Giants upset the Cowboys under the lights in the Meadowlands. Has the new head coach turned the G-Men around? Way ahead of schedule. 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

0: Yes, indeedy. A overreaction Monday edition of Westwood One Sports Night coming right at you. You're tapped into the youngest in Charles and L. Willingham. I will get you up to 3 a.m. Eastern time. What a weekend it was within the landscape of the National Football League. Week one officially in the books after Kansas City really sending a statement to the rest of the National Football League with their performance tonight on Monday Night Football, 31-10 over the Denver Broncos. And don't look now, folks, the Kansas City Chiefs, to me at least, after week one, looked like the best team in all of the National Football League. We'll get more into Monday Night Football as we roll throughout the program here tonight. To close out this opening hour of the show, I do want to talk about a team that honestly did a lot of good in week number one of the NFL season. That is the Minnesota Vikings. Hell of an effort over the weekend at home against the Green Bay Packers. And Minnesota had every reason to kind of tuck their tail between their legs and feel sorry for themselves. They lost Kyler Murray early in this football game. They fell down early in this one. And I believe it was, 29 straight points that they ultimately ripped off. They were down 19-10. And then the next thing you know, they go on this crazy run, and you saw this Brian Flores-led defense really take control. The Vikings proved this weekend why I feel they're legit Super Bowl contenders. It's because of this defense. You can talk about the quarterback position all you want, and I know Kyler Murray's on the shelf right now with a concussion. We'll hear from Kevin O'Connell coming up here in a second, but the Vikings and what they did defensively this weekend, they're one of the best units in the National Football League. Brian Flores may be the best schematic coach in all of the NFL. I mean, dude's throwing the kitchen sink at opposing offenses, sending pressure out of the secondary, overloading one side of the line of scrimmage, consistently changing the picture post-snap for the quarterbacks. I got some numbers for you on just how lethal this Brian Flores defense was in week number one. Brian Flores, ladies and gentlemen, he's a madman. Brian Flores blitzed at a 78.3% rate this past weekend. That's the fourth highest in the National Football League since they've put out next-gen stats. Like, this was crazy, crazy work that we saw from the Vikings defense. Blitz, Bama, blitz is what Brian Flores was on Sunday, man. And it's not like they were just blitzing and not getting home. They'd have had a 91% pass rush win rate on Sunday. That's the best since 2022. So say what you want about Minnesota and what they have on offense. This group put up damn near 40 points. A 22-point fourth quarter. Carson Wentz off the pine, dealing. Three touchdowns, didn't turn the football over. That's the most important thing about what we saw from Carson Wentz in relief of Kyler Murray, protecting the football. Solid day for Justin Jefferson. 8 catches, 92 yards, 2 touchdowns. Including, a deep shot from Carson Wentz, man. And I just thought, if you were a Vikings fan, this is why the NFL is so special, right? Our emotions change so much, guys, throughout the course of a game. Imagine the emotional roller coaster that was being a Vikings fan yesterday as you're watching your team really stink up the joint and not play up to the standard that you know they're capable of. That's probably the most disheartening part of it. It's like, hey, with Minnesota, the way that they started this football game, especially with the run game, like, couldn't get it going. Didn't look like the Minnesota Vikings that we saw last year that did a really good job running it but couldn't figure it out through the air. I think Brian Flores, though, and what they have defensively, they're going to figure it out on offense. I promise you they will. I have too much confidence, too much faith in Kevin O'Connell. They will figure it out. But right now, man, on the defensive side, they're good enough on that side of the football where it should be able to carry them to some victories in the early portion of the season, no matter who's under center, right? As long as they're able to get things going on the ground, and I really credit Kevin O'Connell yesterday just being persistent with it, having patience. They ran the ball 34 times at just 3 yards a pop. It's very difficult as a coach to have the discernment to say, hey, I'm a stick with it, even though we're not having a whole bunch of success. It kept Green Bay honest defensively, and it allowed Carson Wentz to have some success off of play action. He plays the game like he's got damn cinder blocks in his cleats, man. Like, watching him move in real time is some of the sloppiest, nastiest things you'll ever see. How long will Minnesota be without their quarterback, Kyler Murray? We don't know yet. The head coach, Kevin O'Connell, had this to say earlier today about the status of QB1 Kyler Murray.
1: Just updating on Kyler. He came in feeling, you know, pretty good today. He is in the protocol. So we'll, you know, we'll defer to the medical folks in that protocol for, you know, how and that. Don't have a lot of updates on that.
0: Yeah, look, appreciate the honesty from Kevin O'Connell. He's in the protocol. It is what it is right now. The question that faces Minnesota is this. I watched a lot of yesterday, and I got the chance to watch the condensed replay earlier this afternoon. It's not like they were totally incompetent with Carson Wentz, but he drastically lowers the ceiling of what they could be offensively. And it's not like there are a bunch of options out there just floating around in the ether, you know, for Kevin O'Connell to bring in. And at this point, with Carson having a grasp of the system, this being his second year here, I would have to say he's maybe the best option here. If you're Minnesota, and that's a bad, bad spot to be. I still believe that they're going to make it to the Super Bowl. That was my pick. Ravens, Vikings. This was before, obviously, Kyler entered the protocol. But I think yesterday showed you why I'm confident in them going to the Super Bowl. It was never about Kyler being some special, spectacular player at the quarterback position. It was more so about what Minnesota could do on the defensive side. And if Kyler could just give them league average quarterback play, maybe even a tick below league average, they won 9 games a season ago with, without a shadow of a doubt, the worst quarterback play in the National Football League. So if we're keeping score out there, America, I'm going to be popping it all week long when it comes to Brian Flores, Kevin O'Connell, in the Minnesota Vikings, a hell of a victory in week number one. On the flip side, looking at things from the vantage point of the Green Bay Packers. Oh, don't tell me when we're going to break, pal. We'll go to break when I say we're going to break, Oliver Popular. No, I'm kidding. But the Packers, man, on one side, you look at the production that you got out of Christian Watson yesterday. That should make a grown man cry. He was awesome for you. He's a legit deep threat, able to legitimately run away from people. That massive extension that he got this offseason, 1,000% warranted. It was. Tucker Kraft looked good coming off the injury. My problem is this. If you're Green Bay, right? You were up in this game early, right? And you were in control of this thing early. Their inability to get Marshawn Lloyd going, their inability to get Chris Brooks going, I think was a big problem. But I'm not even going to point to the lack of running success as to why I'm a little perturbed with what happened. You got blitzed at an 80% clip. I don't believe there was one pass play called behind the line of scrimmage. Matt LaFleur, what the hell are you doing, pal? 310-840-4910 is the number. It is a overreaction Monday edition of Westwood One Sports Night. When we come back, I'll give you my top 6 overreactions from week one of the NFL season.
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Whitney Youngest and Charles and L. Willingham. I get you up to 3 a.m. Eastern time. Boy, are we spoiled, man. The past week has been an absolute blur. Talking a whole bunch of NFL, reacting to the biggest news across the sport. As we ease our way into the midnight hour here on the East Coast, we're officially past week number one, man. Week number one of the National Football League season in the books. It wrapped up tonight on Monday Night Football, where the Kansas City Chiefs put the fear of God within the rest of the National Football League. 31-10, their defense was the story. I know what the big headline was. The return of Pat Mahomes and Eric Bieniemy's back calling plays. This was not about Pat Mahomes tonight, America. I'm sorry. And this is no disrespect to my homie Pat. What happened tonight was a byproduct of the toughness of the Kansas City Chiefs. The most impactful free agent signing of the offseason, Kenneth Walker, put the hell on tonight. Excellent performance from K9 as he was really the driving force for this group on offense. 23 carries, 173 yards, including a 60-yard touchdown run, man. Kenneth Walker, absolutely big time in this football game. I don't even know if I want to declare this an overreaction, though, man. I fully believe that after week one, the Kansas City Chiefs are the best team in the National Football League. Now, this isn't a far cry for me, because last week, I told you, entering the season, I had them as the third best team in all of the NFL. So after their performance tonight, you bet your ass I've got them as the best team in football. And they deserve it. I want you to line up on the phones with your overreactions from week number one of the NFL season, 310-840-4910. You can tweet at me as well. It is at NELL_BTP. Same handle on each and every social media platform. You can hit us up in the YouTube live chat as well. Just search Westwood One Sports Night on YouTube to get active there. Without further ado, though, man, let's get into it. The most highly anticipated power ranking segment in all of sports talk radio. Nell Super Six Pack, my top six overreactions from week number one of the NFL season.

0: in the books when it comes to the National Football League. It is an Overreaction Monday here on Westwood One Sports. And I will do this for you each and every week. My top six overreactions from the week that was in the NFL. And it's week one, so you know we got to get a little bit spicy with our overreactions this week. My first one, the 2026 Chicago Bears will break the NFL record for points per game. They were 59-37 winners over the weekend at the hands of the Carolina Panthers. Caleb Williams was great. Madden cover, not much of a curse for him. He had, 10 carries on the ground for 65 yards, including a 29-yard touchdown run. He clocked in at over 20 miles an hour twice over the course of this football game. His miles per hour and his tracking data from Next Gen Stats, he was in the top five in miles per hour twice, or the top 10 rather, twice throughout the first weekend of the NFL season. He was big time. But the reason why the Bears won that football game the way that they did, the reason that Caleb Williams had such a prolific day through the air, they absolutely bludgeoned the Carolina Panthers on the ground. 39 rushes, 291 yards. I'll say it again. This wasn't AI. You don't need to adjust your headsets. 39 carries yesterday for the Bears to the tune of 291 yards. Not one, not two, not three, not four, not five, but six touchdowns on the ground yesterday from Chicago. Caleb Williams with two of them bad boys. The Bears look legit. Their offense, I think, has a chance to be one of the best ever. Here's their head coach, Ben Johnson, postgame, giving us the gospel about just how good they could be.
1: That'll always be the goal, is we want to be the highest scoring. We want to have the most wins. We want to win Super Bowls. We want to, that's what we do. We didn't get into this profession trying to be mediocre or average. And that's every NFL team. So that is what it is. You know, we make decisions over the course of a week what's best for our football team to win the game. That's the most important thing, and that goes into everything that we do.
0: That was Bears head coach Ben Johnson. Post-game, man, and I just love the temperament that he's got. There's a level of professionalism and seriousness that he's brought to the organization. I know a lot of people look at Caleb as kind of a goofball because he paints his nails and he wears super baggy clothes and he goes to Paris Fashion Week and he drives fancy cars. The reality is, man, Ben Johnson and the Chicago Bears are going to be a force to be reckoned with throughout the 2026 season. And this is supposed to be Overreaction Monday. I want you to line up on the phones with your biggest overreactions after week number one of the NFL season. 310-840-4910. Then real quick, as I tag you in, what I said about Chicago, is that even an overreaction considering how damn good they looked yesterday? I mean, goodness gracious.
2: Yeah, hard to be an overreaction when they hit 59 on your head top in week number one.
0: 59 on your dome. That's what Ben Johnson and the Bears accomplished yesterday. Number five, a Nell Super Six Pack. My top six overreactions after week number one of the NFL season. Number five, Brian Schottenheimer is on the hot seat in Dallas. Huh? Yeah. When you come out and get punched in the mouth the way that Dallas did last night, knowing the expectations that all of America has for this group, they laid an egg. The most surprising part about what we saw last night from Dallas was not the fact that their defense gave up, 28 points. They were piss poor last year. We expected them to be better based off of the reinforcements that they added. Here was the shocker. Here's the thing that made my jaw drop, that made my chin touch the concrete. Dallas offensively last night, they were historically good on that side of the football a season ago. They didn't even crack 250 yards of total offense. Shout out to the New York Giants and what they were able to do up front, kicking ass, taking names. But Brian Schottenheimer, this is your side of the football, pal. How do you let this happen? In week one, against the Giants of all teams. I had no respect for this Giants team going into the weekend. If I was in a survivor pool, damn it, I may have played, the Dallas Cowboys as a team that's going to win this week. You know what I'm saying? after what we saw yesterday, I got a whole lot more respect for the Giants, and I have a lot more questions about the Cowboys. In terms of Brian Schottenheimer being on the hot seat, once again, they have a big game next weekend at home against Washington. When you fall under 500 in the NFL in the month of September, it begins to get late early. So, yes, it's Overreaction Monday. It's the point of the segment. But you bet your ass, if they fall to Washington at home next week, Brian Schottenheimer, for damn sure, is going to be on the hot seat. You have to be, especially if the offense, once again, is the side of the football that falters the most. And there are Cowboy fans out there that'll push back on what I just said. What do you mean the offense faltered the most for now? We gave up 28 points defensively. That offense is, you know, the butter. Excuse me, that offense is what butters your bread. I think it's the analogy. You know what I'm trying to say here. That offense is the driving force behind success or failure for that group in 2026. They can score with the best of them. They proved it last year. For them in the season opener against a defense that was awful last year, only 20 points, not going to cut it. Their head man, Brian Schottenheimer, normally a pretty happy cookie at the podium. He came at 8 more than 92 postgame last night on why Dallas fell short.
3: You know, one of the things, not excuse, guys, we did not play well. But you got young players, and young player closes, and Jackson Dart boots and gets outside. We don't push three different times to the f-ing flat route, excuse my language. Those are going to happen, and we have to coach the young players better. But when you play young players, it's part of the deal, and they need to learn quickly.
0: Look, man, it feels like, one, Brian Schottenheimer's pissed. And whenever an unserious goober like him curses, it just doesn't hit, if I'm being honest. But, man, did you hear what he was just saying? The criticisms and the thing that he was cussing about just now, it was the defense. What about your side of the football, B-Shot? If you're a Dallas Cowboys fan, man, do not panic. Yes, last night was bad. But I think it was more about New York rather than Dallas. I think New York is definitely a team that we got to pay attention to as we move forward here. It is a Overreaction Monday on Westwood One Sports Night. I want you all to line up on the phones with your biggest overreactions of week one of the NFL season. 310-840-4910. My fourth overreaction is that the New Orleans Saints are the best team in the AFC South, or the NFC South, rather, a division that is winless after the first weekend of NFL football. Why am I so bullish on New Orleans, you might ask? Well, they were down 21 in this football game, battled all the way back. They tried to go for the W in overtime on a two-point conversion. They ended up falling short, and they were 31-30 losers at the hands of the Detroit Lions. Tyler Shuck, though, they dropped him back 56 times against the Detroit Lions. 410 yards through the air, 3 touchdowns, 2 picks. Chris Olave, have a day, 10 snags for 182 yards. He didn't reach the end zone. I loved what New Orleans showed, man. To show that sort of grit on the road, think about it like this, man. You get down 21-0 on the road. How easy is it for you to tuck your tail between your legs and go, better luck next week. It's week one. The fans won't be too pissed, right? Not Kellen Moore's group. They continued to battle to the final whistle. Some of the studs on defense that played pretty well in this one. Chase Young finished within the top 10 in the NFL in terms of pressure percentage on the week. Justin Reed making plays in the backfield. Jonas Sanker coming up with a couple of TFLs. It was an interesting afternoon from New Orleans. On the flip side, real quick for Detroit, you need Kirby Joseph and Brian Branch back bad. And DJ Reed may end up going down as one of the worst free agent signings in recent memory. So glad he didn't end up here with my Washington Commanders. I want you to line up on the phones, 310-840-4910. This is Nell's Super Six Pack, my top 6 overreactions from week one of the NFL season. I want you to line up with your overreactions at 310-840-4910. Saints head coach Kellen Moore, he had this to say after his team's valiant effort on Sunday.
4: Feel a great atmosphere. Love where our guys fought and battled, and we rode a little bit of a roller coaster in all three phases, I think, at times in this game. Gave ourselves a heck of a chance to go win this thing, and so proud of the way our guys battled and competed and continued to keep going for it. And there's a lot of stuff we got to clean up, a lot of stuff we got to get better at. I think our guys should have some positive juice coming out of this game with the idea of, hey, we got to get better, we got to keep going.
0: That is Saints head coach Kellen Moore giving his thoughts after yesterday's really impressive performance from the Saints. They came up short in overtime, but definitely battled in this football game. Running it through Nell's Super Six Pack, my top six overreactions from week number one of the National Football League season. Coming in next on the list, and it pains me to say this, coming in next on the list at number three, Robert Saleh is going to be one and done with the Tennessee Titans. Isn't that an overreaction for you? Titans yesterday had their home opener, ironically enough, against the team who canned Coach Saleh a couple of years ago, the New York Jets, and it was ugly. Tennessee Titans, 23-10 losers offensively. It was absolutely disgusting. Cam Ward, 19-32, 140 yards. He averaged 4.4 yards a completion on the afternoon. They couldn't get much going on the ground. It was a really, really tough day. Here's the most disappointing part of what we saw yesterday from the Titans. And credit to the New York Jets, who, I said it a while ago, and if you go on our YouTube account, it's one of our highest viewed shorts. I said that, hey, the Jets are going to surprise the people and win more games than people think. What surprised me yesterday is the fact that the Titans defense could not sniff Geno Smith. I'm telling you, his deodorant probably ain't even soiled. In terms of how little he had to move around, wasn't touch much. And if you're Robert Saleh, man, like, that's your side of the football. You're known for your chops on defense. Yet in the opener, you gave up 23 points to the Jets, and they pounded you 4 yards a pop on 40 carries yesterday for the New York Jets. That's what you call the Gotham City Jets. Breece Hall, newly paid Breece Hall, going over 100 yards yesterday. If you're the Tennessee Titans, man, can't be too happy about things. It got so ugly in Nashville yesterday that boos began to ring out from the crowd. Coach Saleh postgame having an answer for those boos.
5: You look at Cam, he's had seven different coordinators over the last 7 years. You know, so he's trying to build a foundation of, and we're trying to build a foundation.
0: Jump in here real quick,
5: Oliver, trying to give him some.
0: As I screwed you all up with that. This is Coach Saleh. They did get booed yesterday, and this is the reason why. Cam Ward and the offense looked disgusting yesterday. The pairing of Cam Ward and Brian Daboll, supposed to be what unlocks Cam Ward and gets him to play, you know, like a number one overall pick. I gave you the numbers. He wasn't very good yesterday. 19-32, 4.4 yards of completion. Coach Saleh trying to justify why the second-year signal caller struggled so much in the opener.
5: You look at Cam, he's had seven different coordinators over the last 7 years. You know, so he's trying to build a foundation of, and we're trying to build a foundation for him, and we're trying to give him some stability, and we're trying to give him some things that are repetitive week after week after week without having to reset. So his growth will happen throughout the year. His growth is going to happen next year and the year after. Like, this young man is at the floor again of what it takes to be an NFL quarterback, but he has all the tools, the mental makeup to get to where he needs to go.
0: Look, I felt, you know, everything that Robert Saleh just said there was true. I am a Cam Ward fan. I think this summer watching him on quarterback, I grew, you know, a deeper appreciation for him. I gained more of an affinity for him. They got to figure it out, though, man. What happened yesterday against the Jets wasn't acceptable, man. Totally discouraging that they could not move the football at all. Nell Super Six Pack, my top six overreactions from week number one of the NFL season. I want you to line up on the phones with yours. 310-840-4910. Give me your biggest overreaction of the NFL season. I'll give you number two and number one coming up on the other side. Plus, take your calls. This is Westwood One Sports Night. 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

0: Sports Night. Here's Linnell Willingham.
1: It is a overreaction Monday edition of Westwood One Sports Night with the youngest in charge, Linnell Willingham. I will get you up to 3 a.m. Eastern time. We'll get back into Monday Night Football as we enter the 1 a.m. hour on the East Coast. Pat Mahomes successful in his return to the field, but it was Kenneth Walker that led the way for the Kansas City Chiefs. They beat the hell out of the Denver Broncos, 31-10 on Monday Night Football. Right now, I want to take your calls, 310-840-4910. It's an overreaction Monday edition of Westwood One Sports Night. Guess what I want from you on the phones? Your overreactions from week one of the NFL season. You can hit us up in the YouTube chat with your overreactions as well. Just search Westwood One Sports Night. Going through the list, if you're just now joining us, number six, I had the Chicago Bears breaking the NFL record for points per game. They put up 59 yesterday. I said for number five, Brian Schottenheimer on the hot seat in Dallas after their disappointing loss on Sunday Night Football. I think the Saints are the best team in the NFC South based off of the entire division being 0-1 after the first Sunday of football. And then we left off on this. Robert Saleh, one and done with the Tennessee Titans. The more and more I think about that one, I don't know if it's really an overreaction. When you consider, one, what happened yesterday, and then two, who this ownership group is spearheaded by. Amy Adams shrunk in the decision makers in Tennessee. They were stuck on stupid for firing Mike Vrabel, and after that, I don't know what they're liable to do. I want your calls and texts, though. 310-840-4910, your top overreactions from the first Sunday.

0: of the NFL season, week one in the NFL season. Number two and number one on the list. Number two, Jackson Dart. Oh, it pains me to say this. Jackson Dart is the best quarterback within the landscape of the NFC East. The way that he played on Sunday, it was better than every other quarterback within the landscape of the NFC East. And it wasn't a whole lot of, like, style and substance to what Jackson Dart did. The thing that I was most impressed with, guys, is the fact that he was able to play on time and play on schedule routinely. 23 of 29, 230 yards, three touchdowns. The scrambles that he had, I thought, were back-breaking as well. 11 carries, 54 yards, including a 22-yard scramble. That stuff's back-breaking. That stuff's debilitating. But when he's beating you from within the pocket, making plays, being on time, like, that's the stuff that I had questions about with Jackson Dart. We knew he was Evel Knievel. We knew he was crazy as hell and can make plays out of structure. Seeing him have as much success as he did yesterday within structure should be the thing that really excites Giants fans. And then if you're a Cowboys fan, dog, it was rare that you had everything covered up in the back end. Every time that you did, Jackson Dart, pew, taking off, going off to the races. Jackson Dart, special in week number one of the National Football League season. In terms of, you know, EPA and where he ranked, you know, amongst the starting signal callers yesterday, Jackson Dart had the best pass EPA in the NFL yesterday. I know that's a metric that everybody loves to use, you know, to prove their argument. I'll do it here with Jackson Dart. Plus 24 for Jackson Dart yesterday in the EPA category. The thing that I loved as well, 2.64 seconds on the time to throw. That was one of the quickest releases in the National Football League yesterday. So it proves my point, getting the football out on time, playing in rhythm. That's the stuff that I loved from Jackson Dart. We know what he could do with his legs. Him playing on schedule, though, is what was most impressive. Here's his head coach, John Harbaugh, speaking postgame about the performance.
1: I thought his accuracy was really good. His on time, the rhythm passing, if you want to call it that, getting the ball out on time was really good. In critical situations, especially when we needed to convert against man or zone, but numerous times against zone, he was able to put the ball right where it needed to be, right on time, and that was a big plus for us.
0: Yeah, I mean, I agree with him. It's what I just said before we let him go, man. Like, that was the special stuff from Jackson, and some people may say, what do you mean it's special? For a dude that didn't play in structure a whole lot at Ole Miss, didn't play in structure a whole lot last year, for him to be able to rein it in the way that he did last night, I thought was impressive. I do want to give a big shout out to Greg Roman and Matt Nagy last night for just the way that they called this football game, easing him into it right off of the rip. There was a lot to like about what you saw from the New York Giants last night, man. A big-time performance from Jackson Dart. And look, after week one, he is the best quarterback within the landscape of the NFC. He outplayed Jalen Hurts. He outplayed Jaden Daniels. He outplayed Dak Prescott. That makes him the best. My number one overreaction, though, and I want yours at 310-840-4910. My number one overreaction from week one of the NFL season is that a team in San Francisco that had all the distractions in the world this offseason, the Kyle Shanahan car crash, the Brandon Ayuk saga, the Trent Williams, you know, fake retirement, and then the Dejan Love situation to put a bow on it all. After week one, the San Francisco 49ers are the best team in the National Football League. They were dominant on Thursday night against LA. So much so that they've now got the Rams in a must-win situation coming up on Monday Night Football. The thing that impressed me the most about San Francisco was actually the defense. I know they put up some good numbers offensively. They had the third best EPA per play in week number one defensively. They gave up just 168 yards through the air against Matt Stafford, of all dudes. And think about what plagued, right? Think about what plagued San Francisco in 2025 in terms of their defense. What was the big issue that they had? They could not get after the opposing team's quarterback. They just couldn't. They were a lot better with that on Thursday night. 12 pressures registered against Matthew Stafford. he struggled to kind of maneuver within the landscape of the pocket. He looked old, if I'm being frank about it. Like, Matt Stafford looked old, didn't look good. I thought the defense was really, really impressive, though, from San Francisco. And look, it ain't always going to be perfect, right? They had a couple of hiccups in the football game as well. But for the most part, man, I thought they were really solid. Getting to Brock Purdy, someone who, you know, I've been, you know, super critical of, because I still don't know if he is a guy that elevates dudes around him. He elevated the supporting cast around him the other night, man. He was big time. He was. He made a couple of really big throws. His ability to continue to, you know, make plays off schedule and making plays outside of the pocket, man. Sneaky good athlete. The Brockulator, as I call him when he's playing well, did the damn thing the other night. And their offensive performance combined with what they did on defense, I think after week number one, the Niners are the best team in all of the land. 310-840-4910. It is a overreaction Monday here on Westwood One Sports Night with the youngest in charge, Linnell Willingham. Enough of me yapping and rambling. Let me get to you. 310-840-4910. Give me your biggest overreaction from week number one of the National Football League season. 310-840-4910. Let's go to Carl in West Massachusetts. What's going on, Carl? Welcome in to Westwood One Sports Night.
2: Professor Willingham, that was awesome. Your 6 points, and you're right on. And Kansas City looks like their original good. 49ers looked awesome. All the off-field drama, that's off-field. I'm not playing on-field. I'm off-field. And are you saying Chicago? Before I rip Mike Vrabel, Chicago with 59 points, are they going to be doing the Super Bowl shuffle with Refrigerator Perry and McMahon? And remember Ditka when they won the Super Bowl? Are you saying they might get there this year, the best team?
0: I'm saying there's a shot, Carl. They look damn good coming out of the first Sunday of the NFL season.
2: Yes, they did. Now, what didn't look good? This is the most shocking opening week ever. If I was to come to your show and say, sir, the Super Seattle offense at halftime, zero. And third quarter, 0 points. Park the car. Everyone fell asleep. 300 million and half the world woke up and went, huh? Well, that's what we have here. Professor Vrabel, did you not notice your running game wasn't getting anywhere? 51 yards after contact on 51 yards. 50 yards.
0: Can I interject here real quick on that point with New England? And I think they were kind of saying it throughout the broadcast. They felt like they were a finesse team last year. They want to get tougher. And how do you do that, Carl? You establish the line of scrimmage and try and run the football. I just thought Josh McDaniels stayed with it a little bit too long.
2: Right. Well, you let facts get in the way. And 51 yards on 50 total is 1 yard after contact. Did you not notice? And then at least Drake was 7 for 9 on first down. And you're exactly right. Vrabel wants to pound the ball and run it. But when it's not working, you have to fix it.
0: And I think, I appreciate the call, Carl. I think it was 2.4 yards per rush on first down for the New England Patriots in the opener, man. There was a clear concerted effort, though. And look, this is what week one is about, guys. Look at what you got from Big Red tonight, baby. And by the way, shout out to Big Red. Look like he done. Maybe he's going, you know, cheese-free cheeseburgers nowadays. Big Red look good, man. Whatever weight loss program Andy Reid is on, I see you, big fella. But Kansas City tonight, guys, similarly to what New England tried to do in the regular season opener on Wednesday, Kansas City came out tonight and said, hey, look, Slim, we're going to establish the run. We're going to show our newfound identity, and that's going to be really something to monitor for Kansas City throughout the course of the season, because y'all know Andy Reid allergic to vegetables and running the football. Like, that's just been the MO for him throughout the course of his career when it comes to the run game. When you've got a back as dynamic as Kenneth Walker, though, very, very easy to keep things on the ground. 310-840-4910 is the number on the talking text line. It is a overreaction Monday here on Westwood One Sports Night. Give me your top overreaction from week one of the NFL season. Let's go to our guy Myron out in Dallas. What's up, Myron?
3: In charge. Youngest in charge. I think overreaction is going to be with those Bears. I'm sure. I look for them to make some noise there in the NFC. But the division that they're in, it's going to be some beating up going on, and I think some injuries are going to occur. So them being able to continue that high-scoring offense, I don't think – I think that's an overreaction.
0: Okay.
3: And I also think it's a really a over – well, let me say it this way. I agree with you 100% about what you were saying about Dallas Cowboys and our head coach. I really wasn't big on him from the first place for one reason. In coaching, as you saw in that game with the Giants, you have coaches that know how to win a game, and you have coaches that are still trying to learn how to win a game. And that was displayed there with the Giants because Harbaugh knows how to win a game. He's game planned. He didn't deviate from it. Where on the opposite side, once you realize your game plan is not working, which we tried to run the ball instead of coming out passing to offset them that time possession and
0: Myra,
3: get some points.
0: You a smart cookie, brother, and I love when you call in. And I'm going to let you continue, but that's the thing that was surprising to me, and I know you watched every second of it last night.
3: Yes,
0: what
3: sir.
0: What was up with that, man? How do you neutralize New York's pass rush? I get it, the running game could do that. But get them going horizontally.
3: Exactly.
0: Right?
3: Throw it.
0: Get them going sideline to sideline. Where was the screen game last night? Where was
3: nowhere
0: you know, that
3: to
0: stuff
3: be found?
0: It was
3: to be found. That's why I agree with you about him being on the hot seat. Now, as far as CP, I'm going to give him just a little break because this is his first time running the defense. You know, he's coming off the Fangio tree, which everyone knows that he doesn't do a lot of blitzing. He's going to be a basic nickel with two
0: deep. Meaning
3: that
0: front four, Myron, is going to have to whip tail during the season. I got to let you run, brother, because we're up against it. I appreciate you as always, man. 310-840-4910 is the number here on What's Up One Sports Night. It is a overreaction Monday edition of What's Up One Sports Night. On the other side, your calls with your biggest overreactions of week one of the NFL season next here on What's Up One Sports Night.
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24: 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Here's Linnell Willingham.
0: Yes, indeedy. You're the big voice guy. Youngest in charge, Linnell Willingham, rocking out with you as I get you up to 3 a.m. Eastern time here on a Overreaction Monday edition of Westwood One Sports Tonight. I want you to hit me up on the talking text line with your top overreactions from week one of the National Football League season. 310-840-4910. I ran through my top six overreactions. I'm a sicko, right? I've been, you know, up all morning and all afternoon long thinking about these overreactions, and I want to let you all get in. Before I do, I want to give you all my Super Six back real quick. Number six, I had the Bears breaking the NFL scoring record. Number five, Cowboys head coach Brian Schottenheimer is on the hot seat after falling in week one. The Saints are the best team in the NFC South after week one. Robert Saleh is going to be one and done with the Titans. Jackson Dart is the best quarterback in the NFC East. And the Niners, well, they're the best team in the NFL. Give me your top overreactions from week number one of the NFL season at 310-840-4910. Let's go to James in Wisconsin. What's up, James?
25: I'm so glad to hear you tonight. Thanks for having me on.
0: Yes, indeed. Appreciate you chiming in, buddy.
25: I have what I know is an extreme overreaction, but here we are. It's week one, and I was calling in to make it a three-headed one, but if it's okay, I'm going to make it a four-headed one now, and okay. I will make it quick. It's going to be hand-in-hand with yours. With that Bears scoring record, Ben Johnson, coach of the year. Mm-hmm. Yes, sir. Caleb Williams and Patrick Mahomes. What's that?
0: I said I can agree with you on Ben Johnson being a coach of the year candidate for sure.
25: he's going to set that record. This man speaks the truth out of his mouth, and you see it and you feel it. And yeah, man, I 100% believe in these extreme overreactions. I'm not just calling in to blow smoke up your rear end. I believe in these. So, Ben Johnson, Coach of the Year. Mm-hmm. Caleb Williams and Patrick Mahomes going neck and neck for MVP right at the wire. Not so ballsy because I didn't pick a guy, but that's my prediction.
0: No, that's all right, though. You saying it's going to be a two-man race, though, down the stretch.
25: Yes, sir. Yes, sir. So my third one, and I am not a hater, but I am calling Green Bay Packers last in the NFC North. I know other people picking otherwise. It is not because I'm a hater. There's something going on. Man, God bless Matt LaFleur, but there's some bad juju going on, and it all landed on him. We got to fix karma, and it's going to be a tough year up there in Green Bay. It's going to be a tough year.
0: It is. It is. One of the producers of our show, our guy Oliver Popular, is a diehard Green Bay Packers fan, and know that if he wasn't training someone tonight, your call may not have gotten through. I appreciate the call as always, buddy. 310-840-4910 is the number here on Westwood One Sports. And I want to double click on what James just said real quick, because we didn't spend a whole lot of time talking about the Green Bay Packers. The silver lining, I would say, because we've talked on the negative side of what happened yesterday to Green Bay. The silver lining, I would say, is the fact that Christian Watson and Matthew Golden look the way that they look. I mean, like, they've got real pass-catching weapons on the perimeter, which is what confuses me. I know the coaching tree that Coach LaFleur comes from, but the reality is you don't have the personnel to be this ground-and-pound, punch-you-in-the-mouth offense. They just don't. And if you're going to run the football, I say it all the time, running the football is a lifestyle choice. You can't have one foot in and one foot out and think that teams are going to believe that you're some committed team to the run. That's just not how it works. You dropped Jordan Love back damn near 50 times in the opener, Matt LaFleur. Fix it. 310-840-4910 is the number. I think the bigger issues for Green Bay are on defense, though. Johnny is in Atlanta. What's up, Johnny?
1: What's going on, Linnell, man? Then what happens when you get break up with Cardi B, man? You get depression, want to hug anything. But my biggest reaction is
0: that's crazy, Johnny. That's a low blow. I ain't say nothing about Bama ass Cooper Rush, Johnny. You don't come in here trying to hit me below the belt, brother, man.
1: I had to get it to you. But, hey, man, y'all overreacted over these Saints, man. It would never happen again. It's the reason why they got down. And
0: you're such a homer, Johnny. I rock with you, dog.
1: They just went throwing the ball. So that's one of my real overreactions. The other overreaction, hey, man, we're going to be back. Cooper Rush showed that, hey, he's not the starting quarterback. When we get Pennis back in there, the defense looked great. We're going to win the NFC South. Those are my two overreactions right there.
0: Johnny, I appreciate you as always, brother. That's the question, though, when it comes to this group, talking about Atlanta. When is Michael Penix going to be back? Because listening to Kevin Stefanski today, doesn't seem like he's so certain that he'll be available in week two. So, if you're a Falcons fan out there, tough. 310-840-4910 is the number. Here on Westwood One Sports Tonight, you're tapped into the youngest in charge of Noah Willingham. I will get you up to 3 a.m. Eastern time. We'll get back into what happened on Monday Night Football to wrap up what was an electric week number one in the National Football League. If you're listening during the commercial breaks, which we encourage you to do, you heard our big voice guy say it, man. The highest scoring week one since the merger. And the Kansas City Chiefs doing their part as well. 31-10 winners over the Denver Broncos, putting the fear of God in the rest of the National Football League. Give me your top overreactions from week number one in the NFL season. 310-840-4910 is the number. Let's go out to Kyle in Chicago wanting to check in. Kyle, what's going on, brother? Welcome into Westwood One Sports Tonight.
2: Yeah, I'd like to say my overreaction is people overreact how bad the Bears' defense was. I felt that they actually played fairly decent. When you think about it, the first two touchdowns they gave up, was because of the offense giving the Panthers a short field with a fumble by Luther Burden and then a failed fourth and one conversion. They only had to move the ball about 20 yards. And then the last one that they gave up, by that time they were playing a real soft zone shell prevent defense, and the game was in the bag anyway. I think their defense is going to make drastic improvements over the year.
0: Yeah, you hope that they do. If you're a Bears fan, this is the thing that you should be pretty excited about. You finished, I believe, out of the all the teams that played, I think they were 7th or 8th in terms of pressures this week. What was the big issue with the Bears defense last year? They could not get after opposing teams starting quarterbacks. They did a good job, decent job, getting after Bryce Young yesterday, man. So we'll see, man. I tend to agree with you, though, man. I don't know if the Bears defense is bad per se because they gave up 37 points to Mighty Mouse. But since I'm calling them Mighty Mouse, I guess that means they're bad. 310-840-4910 is the number. As we ease our way into the 1 a.m. hour on the East Coast, want to take a trip to Pittsburgh to check in on the Steelers. I'll also tell you the number one story out of week one that nobody is talking about. 310-840-4910. Benny is in Dallas wanting to check in. Benny, how you living, man? I know last night was tough for you.
3: Hey, Linnell, you know, you and I had a conversation a few months ago about them 49ers. I live in Dallas, and I'm a diehard 49er fan.
0: Oh, you're a Niners fan, Benny. So you feeling good about what's going on. Okay.
3: Oh, yeah. Don't you remember me telling you that the 49ers was going to – overreaction is not the thing. They are going to the Super Bowl this year, and they're going to win. And that's not an overreaction. And you're going to mention real soon that Brock Purdy is going to be amongst the top five quarterbacks across the NFL before this season is done. You remember Benny said that because I know you're the second smartest man on this call. But, you know, I still got a lot of love for you.
0: I appreciate you, Benny. 310-840-4910 is how you hit us up on the talking text line. It is a overreaction Monday here on Westwood One Sports Night. We officially put a bow on week one earlier tonight. Pat Mahomes returning to the gridiron for Kansas City. What a raucous environment it was at Arrowhead. Things were jumping, and Kansas City gave them a reason to cheer. Kenneth Walker, a massive evening on the ground, 173 yards in his Kansas City debut. Chiefs put the NFL on notice in week one. I'll tell you how as we enter the 1 a.m. hour on the East Coast. Phone line still open for you at 310-840-4910. It is a overreaction Monday here on Westwood One Sports Tonight. I want your top overreactions from week number one of the NFL season. It could be about the 49ers being one of the best teams. The Ravens had a big-time performance yesterday. On the other side, I'll give you the story that I haven't heard anyone talk about all day from week one of the National Football League. That's next.
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1: Getting you up to 3 a.m. Eastern Time here on an Overreaction Monday edition of Westwood One Sports Night. Youngest in charge, Linnell Willingham, rocking out with you. A couple of comments in the YouTube chat wanted to get to here as we continue to react to week number one of the National Football League season and wrapped up with a banger. The Kansas City Chiefs putting the NFL world on notice with their big-time win on Monday Night Football, 31-10 over Bo Nix and the Denver Broncos. We'll get to a big-time decision that was made by head coach Sean Payton coming up a little bit later on, but a couple of comments in the YouTube chat as we encourage you to continue to hit us up on the talk and text line, 310-840-4910. Give me your top overreactions from week number one of the NFL season. WVUer21 says, here's an overreaction. TJ Watt wins AFC Defensive Player of the Year. I don't know if that's really an overreaction. TJ Watt and the Steelers had the best EPA on defense in week number one, albeit against the Atlanta Falcons led by Cooper Rush, who was a third stringer. So, you know, I get why Pittsburgh looked so dominant defensively. But here's the reality, though, man. Like, when the Steelers get, or if they get Joey Porter Jr. back, and we'll talk about that coming up here momentarily, if they don't get him back, fine. If they do get him back, great. They got some dogs on the defensive side of the football, man, at all three levels. The front four, the linebacking group, the secondary, and TJ Watt with the secondary that he's got behind him, it may be the best secondary that he's ever played with. So more time to rush, more time to wreak havoc if you are TJ Watt. 310-840-4910 is how you hit us up, giving us your top overreaction from week number one. Another overreaction from the W viewer. He says, Myles Garrett plays less than half the season. Yeah, I don't know if that's overreaction or not. He's on injured reserve right now after the knee injury that he had throughout camp. It's going to cost him some time here, so the Rams are going to have to pick up the pieces. Speaking of the Rams, perfect segue, right? Speaking of the Rams, you know, their week one, and I can only imagine what the conversations are like on our one of our affiliates out there in L.A. hearing just the way that people reacted to what happened this past week. I guarantee you people are in a total frenzy. To me, the fact that the Rams lost the game, that isn't even the biggest story coming out of the game to me. The biggest story, and I'm going to be on this all year long, so if you're tired of hearing me say it, sorry. The biggest story coming out of Rams and 49ers is that because it was out of hand, they pulled Matthew Stafford. And you know who they put in? Not the quarterback that they wasted the 13th overall pick on. No, no, no. He's not ready, according to Sean McVay and the powers that be within that Rams organization. What a joke. For an organization that's been first class since Sean McVay's gotten there, that whole situation and the PR spin job that they tried to do after draft night when they drafted him and Les Snead and Sean McVay look like they want to kill each other. Something's going on in L.A. with that. Stetson Bennett's drunk ass is the guy that you decided to go with over Ty Simpson. Wasted a first-round pick on a brother that ain't going to help you at all throughout his rookie season. And I know if you're a Rams fan, you're thinking, way to add insult to injury, pal. There are so many other things that Rams fans should be concerned about after week one. It shouldn't be looking in the rearview mirror in terms of what happened on draft night. That's not what it should be about. But guess what? Since you lost, since you got a foot broke off in your ass, that's the reality, America. That's the reality. I was disappointed in that decision. Didn't understand it at all. And if I'm being real, I'm sort of stunned that I haven't heard anyone else speak on it. They drafted a quarterback, 13th overall, and he can't even be the backup? He's not better than Stetson Bennett at this point. Why did you draft him? You should have just kept Stetson Bennett around, Slim. Like, I can't for the life of me wrap my mind around what the hell the LA Rams are doing when it comes to that. And the way that Matthew Stafford looked, if you watch that game on Thursday, he didn't look very good. The way that Matthew Stafford looked and the lack of mobility that he showed within the pocket, we sure he going to start 17 of them bad boys? Are we sure that we get a full slate for Matthew Stafford? Or is Father Time, or is Father Time about to come knocking? Is that the reality that's facing the LA Rams? It's easy to want to dunk on that group because everyone spent the entire summer glazing them. We told you, this was on the day that Aaron Donald signed. Bill Barnwell of ESPN put together a piece, and he looked at the 15 largest Super Bowl favorites dating back to 1990, and some of the numbers were staggering in terms of the lack of success that those heavy Vegas favorites had. It's only 1 week, but I feel like the Rams are kind of winding down that road here, man. They're old. That's the one thing that stood out. They look like a slow football team on Thursday night. And I don't know, man. I want to panic over that. I want to make that my biggest takeaway of the NFL weekend, but it's only week one. And I got a lot of trust in Sean McVay and the Rams, you know, organization. They've built up some credit with your boy, is how I would put it. There have been plenty of deposits from Sean McVay and the LA Rams over the years for me to be able to give them the benefit of the doubt after week one. Jerry ZT52 hits us up in the YouTube chat and says, Kansas City are Super Bowl favorites after week one. Overreaction? Question mark. I don't think that's an overreaction at all. If there's anyone out there that feels like Kansas City is the Super Bowl favorite after tonight, your eyes work, my friends. You know what I'm saying? Your eyes work. You can see. Clearly you got... I don't know how you don't feel that way after tonight, guys. And look, y'all get on me all the time. People say it all the time to me that listen. You know, we respect integrity out of a sports talk radio host. The ability to admit fault. For the third time this weekend, I'm about to say it. I was wrong about the Cleveland Browns. It's third time. That's me taking accountability, by the way. But also, when it comes to accountability, you all need to take accountability as fans. How many of you all called into this show throughout the summer and the spring and said, Linnell, I tell you what, pal, Pat Mahomes coming off the knee injury, I don't know, buddy. Can they do it? Who to throw the football to? Is the defense going to be good enough? You know what Pat Mahomes said? Kiss my fair-skinned ass. He was awesome tonight. Wasn't the driving force behind the victory, though, as I said. Kenneth Walker, as I stated on the opening day of free agency when he signed, he will go down as the most impactful free agent that any team added throughout the course of this offseason. And after week one, I seem like a pretty smart cookie, don't I? Pat Mahomes, for the first time in his career, guys, has an easy button. And the thing that's so encouraging about K-9 and what we saw tonight, I knew Kansas City bringing him in was one thing, right? I knew that was one thing. I didn't know if Andy Reid was going to have the patience to stick with the run game. And he did that tonight, man. He did that tonight. Super duper impressive performance from the Kansas City Chiefs. We'll let you hear some of the best post-game audio from the Monday Night Football game coming up top of the 2 a.m. hour on the East Coast. Phone lines are open for a bunch of different things. You can hit us up on the talking text line with your top overreactions from week number one of the National Football League season. I also want to introduce a new staple here on Westwood One Sports Night called Say It With Your Chest. Your most passionate NFL opinion, your most passionate NFL thought from the week that was. No matter how crazy it is, no matter how off the wall it is, all I ask is that you say it with your chest. We'll do that coming up here in the next 15 minutes. But it has been a crazy week one. We heard the numbers to start the broadcast since 1970, man. It's the most points we've ever seen, you know, in week one of the NFL season. We were saying and having a conversation during the break that I do want to bring to air here. I don't know what the direct reason is behind, you know, the scoring output this weekend. Because I'll be real, if you are a fan of Rake It Up, which debuted this weekend, and you want to listen to the youngest in charge to splash some cash and sprinkle a few shekels on some props and things of that nature, you can listen to me on the props. I told you all to hammer the under this weekend. That's all I said all weekend long. Hammer the under, hammer the under. It's because of what I saw on Wednesday night football and then Thursday night football with the two games that we had to start the season. I just knew in my heart of hearts that an all under parlay was going to hit for your boy. It didn't, by the way. And the thing that I keep thinking about here when we talk about the scoring output that we saw this weekend, there's no direct result or direct reasoning behind it, but I do believe the lack of participation from starters and key reserves during the preseason is impacting the quality of football that we get throughout the first month plus of the season. And if you want to argue that point, if you don't believe that I'm right with that, go see a shrink. Anybody with eyes can show you, man. What was the number that I gave earlier? 28 missed tackles tonight from the Denver Broncos. 28 missed tackles, Slim. It's tough to do. But it's not a surprise when you consider the nature and the culture of NFL training camp nowadays, guys. You're not taking dudes to the ground. So imagine trying to play linebacker, trying to come up and hit somebody and take them to the ground in a game when you haven't done it in damn near a calendar year. That's the difficult part about the early portion of the NFL season and why I'm such an advocate for teams playing their guys. Now, it feels like as we've progressed here through the 2020s, it feels like more teams are adopting the culture of not playing guys. We've had a big enough sample size now to show that maybe that's not the best thing. Do we see a wholesale change next year? Look at me, the futuristic radio host. We're just wrapping up week one, and I'm talking about week one of the preseason next year. That's how tuned in I am to the NFL. But no, in reality, man, like the culture surrounding the NFL preseason, there needs to be a discussion with it. There does. Because you can say what you want about the early portion of the season, and it doesn't matter. Here's the thing. A loss in September, just as hurtful as a loss in December. So, like, this idea that, you know, oh, it doesn't matter. It's the early portion of the season. I mean, it's BS, man. 110% call poppycock on that. That's a joke. It just is, man. And I wonder, as we, you know, bear witness to this opening week, if it happens again next week, where we just get these ridiculous scoring outputs in defense really being at a premium. If it happens again next week, maybe that's the final straw, the final nail in the coffin in terms of changing preseason culture around the National Football League. I hate it. I hate it, dog. And I know how I get. We had a lot of people that tweet at us. You can tweet at me. It's at NELL_BTP. It's just fascinating, man, to hear some of the different dialogue and discourse surrounding preseason culture. You all are so willing to just concede to whatever you hear these coaches and stuff say. I'm not, man. Got some folks hitting us up in the YouTube chat. Dayless Gomez says, you're the biggest moron on the Rams. Stick to your sorry Washington team before you talk about my Rams. How sorry is Washington compared to L.A.? We're both 0-1, partner. And I'd say you're more sorry than we are because you got that ass whipped. You know what happened on Thursday night? The San Francisco 49ers, they bent the Rams over their knee. They dribbled a little bit of baby powder on their booty cheek and they gave them a spanking. It was vulgar what we saw happen on Thursday night. Well, you want to pop it about the LA Rams. Don't talk to me about the LA Rams right now. No one that roots for Rams House. What a stupid team hashtag, by the way. Rams House, Rams apartment, Rams condo, Rams rent a room, Rams dorm. Rams my ass. I hope they clip this off and play it on 92.3 The Fan in LA all day long. The Rams will not make the playoffs in 2026. How about that? You look old. You look decrepit. You look depleted. Matthew Stafford couldn't move laterally within the pocket. It was nasty work. That's what you all get. You type in the YouTube chat talking bad about Washington. I get hyperbolic about your group. 310-840-4910. A couple more comments coming within the YouTube chat. John Monaco, 59, says, Dallas Cowboys are the most overrated team in the NFL. I'll say it with my chest. Overrated. Speaking of saying it with your chest, that's what we want you to do coming up on the Talking Text Line. 310-840-4910 is the number. Week number one of the National Football League season officially in the books. Give me something, in the one thing that you're most passionate about from week one of the NFL season. And when you do, the only thing that I ask is that you say it with your chest. I'll give you the thing that I'm most passionate about coming out of week one. Plus, take your calls next here on Westwood One Sports Tonight. The wait is over. 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
0: The Chiefs beat the Broncos. KC won at home and reminded everyone who's been dominating this division for nearly a decade. The Chiefs are back atop the AFC West to start the season. But will they finish there? Westwood One Sports.
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9: Plus One Sports Night continues with the youngest in charge, Linnell Willingham, getting you up to 3 a.m. Eastern time. Story of the night, the Kansas City Chiefs. We are back! We are back! Excellent performance tonight from KC, reminding America who the hell they are. Pat Mahomes didn't have a pass, or didn't have a completion, rather, that traveled over 10 air yards, but that didn't matter. The Kansas City defense, super opportunistic. Rookie Mansoor Delane coming up with a pick. Art Mason Thomas coming up with a big time sack. The story, though, K-9, Kenneth Walker, huge. He had 173 yards on the ground, including this 60-yard scamper earlier tonight on Monday Night Football.
10: Fourth and one, handoff under center. It goes to the running back, Walker. Runs laterally, 40, far sideline, 50. Chase to the 40, down the sideline, 30, 20, 10, 5, touchdown! Kenneth Walker took it, outracing the chasing defender. 60-yard touchdown run! And the Chiefs have gone up early in the third, 20-7. The electrifying Kenneth Walker.
9: Electrifying he was, man. I got Kevin Harlan on the call for Westwood One. Just a magical performance tonight from KC. And if you're a KC Chiefs fan, pop it. Everybody's been talking about you like a dog all offseason, saying that, you know, y'all have fell off and the dynasty is no longer. And, you know, Pat Mahomes, is he ever going to get back to the top of the mountain? Look, Pat Mahomes didn't play great tonight, if I'm being honest. Still knocking off the rust. This is what happens when you don't play in the preseason. He's going to get better. But the fact that he's got an easy button in Kenneth Walker, that's the thing that's most exciting. 310-840-4.

0: 9-10 is the number here on Westwood One Sports Night. I want to introduce a new segment to you all that we'll do each and every Monday here on Westwood One Sports Night. Give me your most passionate thought, the thing you're most passionate about, whether it's a performance of a player that you hated, whether it was your coach making a bad call on a two-point conversion, or anything. Give me what you're most passionate about coming out of week one of the NFL season. The only critique that we have, the only requirement that we have for this segment is that you say it with your chest. I'll kick us off here and say it with your chest here on Westwood One Sports Night. Despite losing in week one to the Philadelphia Eagles, the arrow is for damn sure pointing up when it comes to the 2026 Washington Commanders. I mean, they put on a defensive effort yesterday that everybody in the DMV should be proud of. It was the best defensive performance since, what, like 2020, it felt like. That group getting after folks defensively. Durante Jones, in his debut as defensive coordinator, got after Jalen Hurts. His OG in Brian Flores, a 80% blitz rate in week number one. Durante Jones came in second place, the Commanders blitzing on 50% of their snaps. Yes, they lost, but the fact that they played as well as they did defensively is bad news for the rest of the NFC, because if they can figure it out offensively, if they can somehow, some way figure it out offensively, and I feel like they will because of who's under center, Washington is going to quickly join that list. Remember what we started off the show with, that list of legitimate Super Bowl contenders. That's me saying it with my chest. The burgundy and gold, I believe, arrow pointing up despite losing in week number one to the Philadelphia Eagles. Your turn to say it with your chest at 310-840-4910. I know we got a couple of comments in the YouTube chat as well. We'll get to that. Let's start, though, with Dan out in New Jersey. Dan, welcome into Westwood One Sports Night, brother. Say it with your chest.
1: But now, right before I get to say it with my chest, could I just comment a couple things from last segment real quick?
0: Yes, indeed. Cool with you? Yes, sir. Yes, sir.
1: So one, the person that commented in the chat saying that you can't talk about another team because your team lost, that's the most idiotic fake fan thing I've ever heard. All right? You can't talk about another team because your team lost. Bro, you're on the radio. You're supposed to talk about other teams. Don't talk about my Rams. Then don't listen to the radio if you don't want to hear it. Bro, get out of here. Get lost.
0: That's saying it with your chest too, baby. So here we go.
1: Don't worry, I got one coming, brother. Don't worry. Yeah. I appreciate your hot takes all the time, man. Saying the Rams won't make the playoffs, man, might be the hottest take I've heard all year so far. I mean, I don't think they're going to the Super Bowl, but now making the division. Playoffs, man, that's
0: pretty. Look at the division. I agree with Arizona, they were the only team that didn't win in week one.
1: I agree with you. I think they've got a tough schedule. I still think they're good enough to make the playoffs. I just think it's a hot take, one of the hottest takes I heard. But I ain't arguing with you. I just
0: if I'm being honest, Dan, I said that in response to the ignorant Rams fan in the chat to try to be.
1: I know, man. You had to get it off. I appreciate for that, sure. Though. You had to get it off. I appreciate that. All right. Here's what I got. Right, diehard Steelers fan, brother. Mm-hmm. All right. Here's the problem. Everybody, I've heard all offseason, Mike McCarthy's back. We got Aaron Rodgers back. It's going to be great. They're going to marry up. We're going to go back to like 2011. No, here's the real deal. Aaron Rodgers is still not good enough to be a quarterback, to lead this team anywhere. He's good enough to be a quarterback in this league. He's not taking the Steelers anywhere. He still can't throw the ball down the field. This organization is lost. Omar Khan is lost. He's probably about to trade Joey Porter. He could ship his behind out if he does it, because we don't need him here no more. I am so sick and tired of this. The Steelers organization needs to get their head together, you know, so maybe we could look at a quarterback that we have on our team. Here's what Aaron Rodgers is going to do for us. He's going to not be bad enough to lose games. He's going to be good enough to beat the teams that we're not supposed to be, put us in the position not to draft the quarterback because we can't see the quarterbacks behind us because we got this bum in front of us. I'm out with L, man. Thanks, brother.
0: I appreciate what you said. Speaking to what you said, though, yesterday, Aaron Rodgers, 11th in the NFL in terms of air yards per attempt. So I know Steelers fans are frustrated about the lack of vertical passing attack that they have, right? Last year, they were all horizontal. They required guys to you know, run after the catch, and they simply didn't have the personnel for that. Atlanta's going to be a good defense throughout the course of the year. They've got a pretty decent secondary. So, like, don't totally overreact to what you saw or didn't see from the Pittsburgh Steelers yesterday. I happen to be in on Pittsburgh, man. I do think that, yes, if they're not able to push the ball down the field, if they're not able to generate explosives, you bet your ass it is going to be a struggle for them. But despite Pittsburgh scoring 20 points in week number one against Atlanta, minus Penix and Tua, I think the Steelers are in good shape, man. That defense, they had the number one defensive EPA in the NFL in week one. And yes, it was against a third-string quarterback, but they were on a string defensively. Patrick Graham coming in as the Pittsburgh's defensive coordinator, pushing the right buttons for this group. I like the personnel that the Steelers have. 310-840-4910 is the number. Say it with your chest. New segment that we're debuting here on Westwood One Sports Night. We'll do it each and every Monday. Give me the thing you're most passionate about from the following week of the NFL season. The only requirement is that you say it with your chest. Our guy Corey out in Baltimore wanting to check in. Corey, what's going on, brother? Say it with your chest.
2: Now, my man, good morning to you, brother.
0: Good morning to you, brother.
2: So I call myself doing the honorable thing, man, by taking me and my wife up to Indianapolis. Don't laugh.
0: Time out.
2: Just hear me out. Hear me out.
0: Yeah, I got you.
2: You know, I told her from, she's a Ravens fan, you know, so I told her driving all the way up to Indiana, baby. I told her, we're not friends this weekend. Don't talk to me. Because me and my friends, we're going to gang up on you. Let me tell you something, brother. I stand firm on what I say about Shane Steichen, Chris Ballard, that defensive coordinator.
0: Dude, Lou,
2: if they don't win a game by game three, it's time to go. I got the utmost respect. Lamar Jackson is a freak. He think that I was embarrassed. I was really embarrassed about Linnell was when the score was like 31-12, something like that. And when I tell you, they had my team third down and like four. And I can hear the chant of the Ravens fans in there over everybody in there. I said, if Carly doesn't open her eyes and see what's going on, bro, yeah. I'm disappointed. The rest of the year in my household, I can't say nothing because the whole ride home, man.
0: Did she make you sleep on the couch?
2: Hold on, time out, bro. We stayed in the hotel. And when I tell you, it was lights on in the room. She didn't go to bed about like freaking 4 or 5 o'clock, man. I'm telling you, just to hear it, man. She looked at every last highlight on ESPN.
0: Watching all the post-game shows. Look.
2: Oh, my God. Linnell, let me tell you something. When he got out of that sack, bro, on 3rd and 16, I know it was over. I called it myself in the stands, man.
0: He's Houdini, man.
2: Dude, he's a freak, yo. And that guy, Zay Flowers. Oh man, Zay Flowers, bro. Derrick Henry.
0: It sucks that him and Lane got hurt. Henry balled too. I think Henry had a historic performance to where he moved up in terms of the all-time rushing list in terms of touchdowns too. Corey, I appreciate you, brother. Enjoy the rest of your morning, man. 310-840-4910. Corey from B-More bringing it as usual. Debuting a new staple here on Westwood One Sports Night. Say it with your chest. What are you most passionate about coming out of the week that was in the NFL? Whether you want to complain about your coach, whether you want to throw your quarterback under the bus, you can say whatever here in this segment. The only requirement is that you say it with your chest. 310-840-4910. Bo, calling out from California. What's going on, Bo? Welcome in to Westwood One Sports Night.
3: Hi, what's up, Linnell? I called you probably like a month ago, and I was saying that the top three teams in the NFC are in the NFC West. And I said the Niners were number three in that, and you laughed at me.
0: I love this part of it, though. Call me back and get your receipts. I'm here for it.
3: That's pretty crazy for what they just did to the MVP.
0: What was the thing that impressed you the most about San Fran, man? Because I think there's a couple things that you got to love, right?
3: Our defense.
0: Yeah.
3: Our defense stepped up with our new defensive coordinator. And you know what's the craziest thing? You know what's the most understated thing is that the Niners defensive coordinators go off to be head coaches.
0: Well, do they go off to be good head coaches is the question. As each passing moment goes, man.
3: Well, with Steve Wilkes, that was a kind of a, you know, a little bit of a crapshoot, but
0: I get your point, though. I think the defense stepping up was huge. Y'all pass rush was y'all issue last year, man. And coming out of week one, y'all was top eight in terms of total pressures. So if the defense is going to step up, I think it totally changes the conversation of what San Francisco could be within the landscape of the NFC.
3: And the craziest thing is our defensive coordinator is going to be a head coach next year. I can already tell you right now.
0: You think someone's going to go back to Raheem Morris? They have talent on your defense. So, like, if he was somebody that was going to clearly elevate the scheme with the pen, and if y'all didn't have a bunch of household names on defense, I would say, yeah, sure. If they play well, he'll get a job. I just don't know, man. I know Raheem got a lot of fans, though, throughout the NFL.
3: I will bet you a dollar he gets head coach opportunities.
0: I think he'll get the opportunity. Does he get a job will be the question. I appreciate you as always, Bo. Good to hear from you, man. 310-840-4910 is the number here on Westwood One Sports Tonight. Say it with your chest, new staple that we're introing here on the program. I'll continue to take your calls and allow you to say it with your chest at 310-840-4910. The Denver Broncos suffered an ugly loss tonight against the Kansas City Chiefs. The last time we saw them before tonight, major issues at the quarterback position. They didn't have Bo Nix going into the AFC Championship game. You'll never believe who was almost under center for the Denver Broncos. I'll let you know who next.
4: On Thursday, the lights are bright in Buffalo. A new stadium, a national audience, and two offensive heavyweights. Josh Allen faces Jared Goff. Lions, Bills, Thursday Night Football, Westwood One Sports.
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0: Action Monday edition of Westwood One Sports Night. You're tapped in to the youngest in charge, Lynell Willingham. You can hit us up on the YouTube chat. Remember, you can check us out on YouTube nightly. Just search Westwood One Sports Night. Our guy, Kale Bennett, W4L, and some of these names I know are just AI generated. He says, fully agree with you, sir. Chiefs look like the number one team in the NFL after week one because they were sound in all three phases tonight. Kale Bennett saying it with his chest. I want you to do so at 310-840-4910. You can hit us up in the YouTube chat as well. Remember, 7 days a week, we're streaming live here on Westwood One Sports Night, 11 p.m. to 3 a.m. Eastern time. You can check me out here Sunday through Wednesday nights right here on Westwood One Sports Night. 310-840-4910. New staple, a Monday night staple here on Westwood One Sports Night. Say it with your chest. What do you got to get off your chest from the week that was in the National Football League? Did your coach make a decision that made you scratch your head? Did your quarterback have a boneheaded turnover? Say it with your chest. What are you most passionate about coming out of the week that was in the NFL? Reggie is in Indiana wanting to check in. What's up, Reg? Say it with your chest, brother.
1: Now, how are you?
0: Long doing
1: first
0: good,
1: time
0: man.
1: Caller.
0: Okay, appreciate
1: first time
0: you,
1: caller.
0: Man.
1: You know, I've never been one to jump the gun and deem somebody the king of the.
0: That means you about to jump the gun, aren't you?
1: No, not at all.
0: Okay.
1: Not at all. I was listening earlier in the year at everybody, you know, they got the Rams picked up Myles Garrett, and all of a sudden they're going to the Super Bowl and they're going to win it. Well, I beg to differ. Myles Garrett is Myles Garrett. He can be stopped. He can be held. They got a lot more to go. They got a lot more to prove than just Myles Garrett pass rush. That's not what they're missing. Now, my problem is, my biggest problem is, as a Chicago, I'm a Chicago Bear fan.
0: Okay.
1: And I got so pissed off with Ben Johnson Sunday because he took me all the way back to the game against the Bears to go for the NFC Championship. Was at the semifinal game, right?
0: Mm-hmm.
1: Ben Johnson blew that game being too damn aggressive, being too stupid. He left 9 points on the field.
0: You're talking about going for aggressive. It. Yeah, yeah. I hear
1: Yeah, going for it in stupid time. I thought he would have learned something.
0: So what made you upset Seattle yesterday, though?
1: Oh, did you not see the game?
0: The first
1: touchdown that Carolina scored was a gift. He went for it on 4th and 1 on their own 16.
0: Yeah, that was tough. Are you talking about the fumble?
1: No,
0: are you talking about it was a turnover on down? You're talking about the second. Okay, in the second quarter,
1: yes.
0: I got you.
1: Yes, yes. 4th and 1 on the 16.
0: They were at their own 21-yard line when they attempted.
1: Okay, I'm sorry.
0: So I understand your frustration with that, but here's the thing.
1: That's crazy.
0: I know it's going to be tough to stomach whenever it doesn't work, but his mentality is why Chicago's in the position they're in right now. I appreciate the call. I can only imagine. We had the conversations in 2024 with the Commanders with Dan Quinn going forward as much as he did. I know it definitely bothered some of us here in the DMV. Introducing new weekly staple here on Westwood One Sports Night. Say it with your chest. What are you most passionate about coming out of week one of the NFL season? What do you got to get off your chest? Kevin is in Baltimore wanting to check in. What's going on, Kev?
2: Hey, man. What's going on?
0: What's going on? Appreciate you, man.
2: This is a little overreaction, but I'm going to say it with my chest as well.
0: Okay, bet.
2: If you take away the penalties from our Ravens, we scored just as much as the Bears and played way better defense. So,
0: and the argument that you're saying is our defense is better. I hear that. Go ahead.
2: Yeah, and what I'm saying is that from looking at our schedule, I honestly don't see nobody beating. Saying it with my chest, and it's a little overreaction, but yeah. Ravens for the 17.
0: Wow. I appreciate the call. He's got the Ravens going 17-0. I don't know if they'll finish the regular season slate with a flawless record, but they are my pick to win the Super Bowl. And after watching them yesterday against Indianapolis, a team that a lot of pundits were pretty bullish on because, for whatever reason, they believe in Daniel Jones. What? I'm sorry. Can I have another crack and say it with my chest, if that's okay with y'all? The Indianapolis Colts, what the hell are you doing? I said it all offseason. Going into a make-or-break, do-or-die year with Daniel Jones as the quarterback that you're trusting in? What a terrible-ass decision. And after week one, not only are the Indianapolis Colts 0-1, but go ahead and take a look at the performance of their starting quarterback, Daniel Jones, from yesterday, albeit against a Ravens defense that, for my money, is one of the best in football. Daniel Jones yesterday, 19-31, 166 yards, a touchdown, and a pick. Yuck. Yuck. It's nasty work, man. Think about how much money they paid Daniel Jones this offseason. For him to come out, let me do some quick math here. For him to come out and give you 5.5 yards of completion. Can't win with it. Can't coach with it. I just can't do it. Say it with your chest. What are you passionate about from the week that was in the National Football League? Jacob is in Fort Worth wanting to lock in with us. Jacob, what's going on, man? Say it with your chest, brother.
3: All right, so I got a hot take on week one in the Vikings game. Mm-hmm. I'm going to say, so starting from the beginning of the game when Kyler Murray threw a pick to going into getting injured, and when they brought him in the locker room, you know how they took him to room 40, right, in the locker room?
0: Mm-hmm. I don't know what room 40 is, but.
3: You don't know what room 40 is?
0: No, what's room 40?
3: Room 40 is nuts!
0: You know what? I can't even be mad at it, bro. That was an elite setup. That was an elite setup. I might use it on one of y'all moving forward. You better be careful. Damn. I'm better than that. How the hell am I supposed to be the youngest in charge? And I'm falling for elementary school games like that. Roofity nuts. That was awesome. I can't lie. You got me. 310-840-4910 is the number here on Westwood One Sports Night. He just totally just threw me a loop. That's why the call screener wrote whatever the top. Okay, gotcha. Did you all know that he was about to do this to me? They had no clue, I assume. That was crazy. 310-840-4910. One final segment left for you to say it with your chest before we enter the final hour of power here on Westwood One Sports Night. A lot more to get into the rest of the way, including my top reaction from week one of the National Football League season. My biggest takeaway, rather, from week one of the National Football League season. We'll get you that in the final hour of power. We'll also get you up to speed with what the heck happened. Well, Monday Night Football, America, it was the return of Patrick Mahomes 8 months post ACL tear, and there was a lot of question marks all summer long about whether or not he'd even be ready to participate in this football game. He grinded. He worked his ass off. He was, you know, comfortable being uncomfortable. And he got himself ready for the season opener at home against a vaunted Denver Broncos defense. Coming out of tonight's game, though, ladies and gentlemen, Pat Mahomes, not the driving force for success for the Kansas City Chiefs. And if you're just now joining us and you're not privy to what happened tonight, oh, they had a lot of success. We'll recap and break down Monday Night Football coming up on the other side of the break. Bunch of different ways you can chime into the program here in the final hour of power. Sirius XM Channel 260, the Westwood One Sports app. You can hit me up on YouTube as well. 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It is at NELL_BTP. Week number one of the National Football League officially in the books. It is a overreaction Monday here on the show. In the final hour, you can hit us up with your top overreactions from week one. 310-840-4910. They say it's not about how you start, it's how you finish. It was an awful game between the Patriots and the Seahawks to start week one. We finished it with a bang. The Kansas City Chiefs putting the fear of God in the National Football League. I'll tell you how next here on Westwood One Sports Tonight.
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1: Final hour of power here on a Overreaction Monday edition of Westwood One Sports Night with the youngest in charge, Linnell Willingham, rocking out with you as I get you up to 3 a.m. Eastern time. It feels like for at least the next day or so, not really, maybe, we can maybe rest a little bit and stop sprinting. The NFL got underway last Wednesday, and it feels like it's been nonstop NFL since then, because we're here, baby. The NFL season in full swing, week number one, wrapping up earlier tonight with Chiefs and Broncos on Monday Night Football. The return of one Pat Mahomes. Excited to recap and break that one down for you coming up here momentarily. Before we do that, let's get back out to the phones. 310-840-4910. Introducing a new staple here on Westwood One Sports Night. Say it with your chest. The thing you're most passionate about that you got to tell somebody after week one of the NFL season. Angel is in Whittier wanting to chime in. Angel, what's going on?
2: Well, now I'm going to tell you, brother. The Raiders, they're going to make the playoffs this year, brother. The Raiders, baby.
1: The Raiders.
2: The Raiders, brother. I know we ain't going to win the Super Bowl. We're still an elite receiver away from that. But the way Clint Kubiak has been playing with aggression and with confidence as a Raider fan, man, that's something I haven't seen in a while, man. It's the way they played, that aggression, the confidence. They're all pulling in the same direction, man. And I think it's amazing what good coaching will do in the NFL, man. Now that we have an elite coach, we're just one good elite wide receiver away, man.
1: Angel, with a name like Angel, you got to be a sweetheart, brother. So I rock with you. I appreciate you calling in.
2: Absolutely.
1: But you're talking about some, this is what good coaching will get you. This is what happens when you play the worst team in football, Angel. The Dolphins suck, brother. But I will give you this. The fact that they were able to establish the ground game with Genty, I thought, was a really positive sign and something that maybe they can carry forward. I appreciate the call as always, my man. 310-840-4910, the number here on Westwood One Sports Night. What a week it was, though, man, in the National Football League. Week one of the NFL season, getting off to an absolute bang with the two games that we got last week. And I don't know if we officially went to the phones on this last week when I brought it up, but I think we just talked about it, you know, amongst ourselves. How did you all feel about getting football on Wednesday to start the year? I thought it was great, man. I think if we could get football 7 days a week, I would do it, man, if I'm being honest. I think the NFL is king. I think the NFL is really the straw that stirs America's drink, man. There's nothing like, and I experienced it last night more so than tonight. There's nothing like NFL Twitter during a standalone game. Like last week when you had Seahawks and Patriots. Tonight when we had, you know, Chiefs and Broncos. Last night with Giants and Cowboys. There's nothing like a standalone game in the National Football League on Twitter. Everyone rallies together. No matter who you root for, everyone's got commentary. Everyone's got something to say. I think that part of the NFL season, the brotherhood, the camaraderie, is honestly the part that I get geeked up the most about. Like, it's, I was looking forward to, you know, the conversation that I had, or the conversation that I had tonight with you all on the phones, hearing from you, some of y'all collecting receipts on things that I said earlier this offseason. This is what it's about, guys. This is what it's about, you know, putting your money where your mouth is when it comes to our talk surrounding the National Football League. Week number one, though, is officially in the books after the Kansas City Chiefs come up with a 31-10 victory over the Denver Broncos. And, man, think about the buildup to this football game. It felt like last year, within the landscape of the AFC West, it feels like there was sort of a baton passing of sorts, right? A lot of people. And look, don't be ashamed of it. Raise your hand, be loud and proud about it, right? A lot of people were very quick to write off the Kansas City Chiefs for 2026. A lot of people were very quick to say, hey, all good things must come to an end. Maybe we've reached the end of the Kansas City dynasty. And, man, if tonight didn't prove it, I don't know what else will. I mean, Kansas City was electric tonight. And the thing that I thought was most impressive, and the thing that is my biggest takeaway from Kansas City and Denver, Pat Mahomes was pretty pedestrian tonight. And that's no shade to Pat. And obviously, right, you're going up against one of the best defenses in football in the Denver Broncos. So I don't want to pop it too hard. But man, 15 of 27, 184 yards, two touchdowns. He had a pick, had a QBR of 50.2. Wasn't perfect for Pat Mahomes. He had a couple of scrambles throughout the game. He had a rushing touchdown, which I know excited a lot of us at home. But it wasn't a surprise that he didn't look like he was feeling any of the, you know, ramifications of coming back off of ACL reconstruction. He looked good out there tonight, man. Looked comfortable. Wasn't perfect. He had a couple of off-target throws. It's going to continue to get better for Pat. But I think a lot of you all out there should be changing your tune on the 2026 Kansas City Chiefs. I'm a pop it loud and proud because I know I'm one of the few members of the national media that wasn't ready to get off of that Kansas City bandwagon. As a matter of fact, what did I say all offseason? I said it was going to be the best season of Pat Mahomes' career. Obviously, I'm a little bit wrong with that because he's off to a slow start. But you pick up what I'm putting down here. There's an energy that I think exists within that building right now, and it all comes from 15. He just went through the most difficult 8-month stretch of his pro career, talking about battling back from the ACL tear, all the adversity, being doubted by people maybe for the first time in his pro career. The chip on his shoulder could feed a family, ladies and gentlemen. Like, I think Pat Mahomes is motivated. I think that energy, you know, percolates throughout the rest of the roster. You see the way they're flying around on defense, guys. Led by Master Splinter, talking about Steve Spagnuolo, dialing it up. It was a really impressive performance from Kansas City tonight, man. I thought that group, you know, shook their tail feather a little bit, man. They let it all hang out. It wasn't a super clean performance from the Chiefs, but at the end of the day, when you win by 21 points in the opener against one of the best defenses in football, I think you did okay. The top story going into the game, not the top story following the game. Leading into the contest, obviously, right? What do we all care about? The return of Patrick Mahomes 8 months post ACL tear. He got the victory tonight in his return to action. Not perfect, but good enough to get the W. Here's Pat after the win. We'll get to Pat Mahomes coming up here momentarily. I think with Mahomes, right? Because I know there are some hater Bronco fans out there that are going to say, Linnell, look at the numbers. Wasn't very good. I get that. The special part about Pat is what he is and what he has from the neck up. Pat probably doesn't get a whole lot of credit for it, but he's super cerebral, right? He understands what's going on. He knows how the defense is trying to attack him. And while it wasn't perfect tonight, you saw some flashes that made you go, you know what? Maybe it takes a couple of weeks to knock the cobwebs out. But at some point, Pat Mahomes is going to turn into vintage Pat Mahomes. And if he can do that, in addition to Kenneth Walker, in addition to what they showed defensively, Kansas City is going to be an extremely difficult out. Here is Pat Mahomes after playing for the first time in 8 months. He's a winner on Monday Night Football.
3: I just wanted to play. Like, I'd done so much rehab and so much work to kind of put myself in this position. I just wanted to get out there and play. Like, this is what you do it for, and I was able to play and go out there, and my guys around me kind of helped me. So whenever I feel like I didn't play my best football, we still were able to go out there and beat a really good football team pretty well. And it's because the guys around me stepped up and knew that they're going to have to help me as I kind of get back into the rhythm of things.
1: Hey, man. One, hearing from Kermit again post-game, all is right in the world. Just love hearing Pat Mahomes talk with his little voice I'm talking about his little voice, like he's some 5'8", like he's some 5'8" kid. But I just love it, man. Like, it lets you know the NFL season is back, baby. It's going to be a growing process all year long for Kansas City. Like, don't think that, you know, they're going to just run roughshod through the through their schedule, right? Like, I have some respect for the other teams on the schedule. Oh, did you guys see the next couple of weeks for Kansas City? Indy, Miami, Las Vegas. They probably start off 4-0, which would make the vibe sky high in Kansas City. But with that group, as they get into, you know, the meat of their schedule, where it's Seattle, Denver, just looking at, they got a couple of cupcake weeks, man. They got a three-week stretch of Jets, Falcons, Cardinals. That ain't nothing. Then they finish the season kind of strong, where you go Bills, Rams, Bengals, Patriots, Niners, Chargers. Like, that's tough to finish. But to start, you know, the Kansas City Chiefs are going to be able to, you know, shake off the cobwebs, and they'll have the time, you know, to get right, man. And I'm excited, dude. I really am, because it feels like, man, they're back. And when I say that they're back, know that this isn't your traditional Kansas City Chiefs group. You know? This isn't your traditional KC Chiefs group. Big Red Andy Reid, as I like to call him, tonight was forced to go outside of his comfort zone. Was forced to go outside of his comfort zone. And that's going to be the story to me all year long when it comes to the Kansas City Chiefs. How comfortable are they going to be getting uncomfortable? Adding Kenneth Walker and really adding a battering ram to this unit, a easy button to this offense, as I like to call them. I'm telling you, man, the sky is the limit for what KC could be. I just wonder what it looks like when it's all clicking, right? I wonder what it looks like when they're firing on all cylinders, because they weren't tonight. And some of you are probably saying, well, brother, they won by 21 points. What you mean they weren't firing on all cylinders? They weren't. They weren't. Because I know Pat Mahomes can be sharper than what he was tonight from an accuracy standpoint, right? And I'm not saying that Pat played bad. If I had to give him a grade, well, I give him about a B. You know what I'm saying? So it was a lot to like from what you saw out of Pat Mahomes, but the story was Kenneth Walker, man. And the fact that they finally have an easy button. Pat Mahomes, throughout the entirety of his career, has never had a 1,000-yard back. Kenneth Walker is that and then some. If you watched every snap of this football game tonight, the contact balance, the ability to make dudes miss in the hole, the ability to keep his legs churning. I don't know how many receptions he had tonight, if any, but we know he's fully capable of hurting you out the backfield as well. Kenneth Walker's a bad man. He's the best skill guy on their team right now. That's saying something. Rashee Rice found an end zone. Obviously, you still got Xavier Worthy. Dude, man, Denton, I almost texted you as I was watching this thing. I would have scored on the Travis Kelce touchdown. I'm not saying I'm faster than Travis, but holy cow, watching his big ass rumble and dumble and stumble down the field was awesome. And then they panned, obviously. What's the first thing ESPN did after the completion? They show Kelce going, ah, and then an immediate pan to the booth where it's Taylor Swift going, ah, what did I just watch? They were trying to give her so much credit on the broadcast for, like, refocusing Travis Kelce. It's 2 a.m. Eastern time, right? Man, you know what that is.
4: Well, I mean, did you see that on that particular play?
3: Mm-hmm.
4: Very based response from Taylor Swift. She was actually saying, get the camera off me.
1: Really?
4: And you know what? I stand my queen.
1: She said, I didn't even peep that. So she did say, get the camera off
4: me? She was saying, get the camera off me. They were cheering, but she's like, not on me, get off me, get off me.
1: Yeah.
4: It's very productive.
1: That's because she knows. That's because she knows what it is and what it ain't. But,
4: I mean, Travis Kelce could flick a blade of grass and, like, where's Taylor Swift? Think about this.
1: Yeah, literally. Man, just seeing him and they, I love when ESPN does this. And I feel like Denton, ESPN low key is the only broadcast that does it. Remember, we were doing Chiefs and Commanders last year, and we got to hear the pregame huddle. I love that stuff. Hearing it tonight, hearing Kermit go crazy. I can't do a Pat Mahomes impersonation. But it was Travis Kelce in the background going, yeah, yeah, after everything that Pat said that really got me going. This group follows after their leaders. It's a veteran-led bunch. But the key to this team, they got a bunch of great veterans, right? Kelce, Mahomes, Chris Jones, you name it, Snead. They got a bunch of veterans on this group. But in terms of who determines success or failure for the 2026 Kansas City Chiefs, Kenneth Walker in the run game will be huge. But the young pups on the defensive side of the football have got it going on. What have I said all offseason? They're going to have to turn the clock back. You go back to that 2022 Super Bowl, Trent McDuffie was a rookie. I believe Jalen Watson at the time was a rookie. And they had to rely on those dudes, man. And Master Splinter, as I like to call him, Steve Spagnuolo, he was able to coach him up and get him ready. He did it again tonight, man. The youngsters on Kansas City's defense balled out. Start with their first-round pick, Mansoor Delane. He left the game with an injury. Not before getting a pick, though. Coming up huge for this Kansas City Chiefs defense. R. Mason Thomas, who had production good enough to go in the first round, slipped to the second. Their pass rusher out of Oklahoma. I mean, just big-time stuff, man. Getting home in your first game. And you ain't getting home against just anybody, America. This the Denver Broncos. This Colorado cool, as I like to call it. It's one of the best offensive lines in the NFL. That Kansas City, whoosh, whipping ass, taking names up front, man. Impressive performance from the youngsters on Kansas City. Christian Fulton, take a bow. Noel Williams, take a bow. Guys play well, man. Guys played well. Kansas City tonight, I believe, hopefully shut a lot of you all up. I don't mean to be rude when I say that, but y'all pick up what I'm putting down. You can smell me. A lot of y'all was doing a lot of big-time hating on Kansas City. Y'all were waiting for the other shoe to drop in terms of them failing, right? Y'all was waiting for it, itching for it. This is what happens when you win as much as Pat Mahomes and the Chiefs have won since he's taken over. They're so good, they've got haters. Someone once said, if you ain't got no haters, you ain't popping. Guarantee you, the Kansas City Chiefs got a bunch of Orville Redenbacher vibes. Things are popping with KC. And after tonight, you can say, oh, this is so overreaction Monday of Hugh Linnell. I give a rat's ass. It's how I feel. After tonight, without a shadow of a doubt, the Kansas City Chiefs are the best team in the National Football League. How long does that last? You have to wait and see. 310-840-4910 is the number. See a couple of calls there on the line. We'll get to you coming up here in a second. Say it with your chest is what we currently are talking about on the phones, the current call topic, a Monday staple that we'll do here on Westwood One Sports Night. Whatever you're passionate about, whatever you want to unload on from the Sunday that was in the NFL, this is your opportunity to do so and say it with your chest. John is in Atlanta. What's up, John?
5: Hello?
1: John, what's going on, buddy?
5: Yes, sir. Yes, sir. So I was just wanting to talk about the waiver pickups for this week, man. I was looking at, like, Caleb Douglas. I know some people got him, but he's really up there. Like, he can do fantasy things this season. I think
1: Is that what you're saying with your chest? Fantasy? Is that even possible to say something fantasy sports related with your chest?
5: What you mean? Yeah.
1: Give me Caleb what you Douglas got. Help our listening audience out. You get 20 seconds.
5: Look, Caleb Douglas, got to go for him. He's doing great so far. He proved himself in the preseason. Etienne Chisholm. And then your boy from Washington, Sugandi, he's been going crazy.
1: He's talking about, did you try to say Chigakonkwo? Is that what he was trying to say? You should have said Antonio Williams, but then he said Chiganzi. I appreciate the call. He gave a couple of good fantasy nuggets. Caleb Douglas, that's the Miami receiver, right? If I'm not mistaken, a boy who balled out in the preseason, had that big catch against Washington.
4: Who was he talking about, Danny? Chig is crazy work. But I commend the caller because you know who butchered Chigakonkwo's last name the entirety of the broadcast? Thomas.
1: Yeah. Thomas Edward.
4: the mean mugging Chin King was adding extra W's into Chigakonkwo. I would have wished they had an extra W on the field, but
1: Chigakonkwo is what he kept saying. Chigakonkwo.
4: Like, geez Louise, Tom. You write that down wrong?
1: It's crazy. So this is the one negative thing I'll say about Tom was that Denton, you watched as thoroughly as I did. He's getting better and better, dog. He makes you so smart watching. The nuance that he's starting to really feel himself and get confident and comfortable. I thought he sounded amazing.
4: Yeah, like $300 million. You better be good at your damn job for $300 million.
1: I hear that. I hear that. But I don't think, and then let me, I don't know. Do you think he commits to it the same
4: way?
1: No,
4: I mean, I think you're right. I think he is. From a prep standpoint. Getting better. He's not like my favorite in the world, but he's not the worst. There's overreaction when he first started, because when he first started, he was new. I think his longtime rival is probably a little bit better, but his longtime rival with his special cast has way too many guests. I don't want Peyton Manning to be an interviewer. I want Peyton Manning to talk about coverages.
1: Yeah. And I think that's what it was, you know, so intriguing to me. What had me salivating yesterday is when he

0: En garde!
1: U.S. Olympians do it, and so does your college-bound neighbor Jane. 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
3: It is. It's a relief for him, too, where he doesn't have to always, you know, try to call the big play where they can do that play-action stuff, which is going to make him his career better, and it's only going to give him time to heal. He started off slow, but you know him. Patrick Mahomes is going to definitely pick it back up.
2: He'll be fine. And look, also take into account the defense he was going up against, Jim. You know what I'm saying? That ain't Maryland School of the Deaf. I'll tell you that. I appreciate you, Jim. 310-840-4910 is the number here on Westwood One Sports Night. It is a overreaction Monday edition of Westwood One Sports Night. You know what? Let's do this. I gave you my Super Six Pack earlier, if you were listening, my top overreactions in week one. I'll run through that quickly. Then I'll give you my biggest takeaway from week one of the NFL season next here on Westwood One Sports Night.
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5: Welcome to New York, John Harbaugh. 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

0: This is Westwood One Sports Night. Here's Linnell Willingham.
1: All righty. Final half hour left to go in the program here on Westwood One Sports Night. You've been tapped in to the youngest in charge, Linnell Willingham. I'll get you up to 3 a.m. Eastern time. You can check me out Sunday through Wednesday here on Westwood One Sports Night. 11 p.m. to 3 a.m. Eastern time. We made the debut of the Sunday show yesterday, recapping the day that was in the National Football League. And tonight's show, just as fun. Anytime you're on getting to react to a game that everybody across the country is watching, it is the absolute best. Broncos and Chiefs, from like the quality of the game standpoint, maybe didn't live up to the hype. But in terms of the storylines coming out of the game, plenty of things to talk about. The return of Pat Mahomes wasn't perfect, but good enough to get Kansas City a W. Their youngsters coming up with big plays defensively. Mansoor Delane registering a pick. R. Mason Thomas getting home, sacking Bo Nix. So a lot to be excited about if you're a Kansas City fan. The thing that you should be most excited about, though, what I'm calling the most impactful free agent signing of the offseason, Kenneth Walker, going Kanye crazy in his debut with the Kansas City Chiefs. A absolutely stellar performance on the ground from K9, the Super Bowl MVP of the Seattle Seahawks, now in KC. 23 carries, 173 yards, and a touchdown. He had a 60-yard run in this football game as well. The absolute best in the business, our pal Kevin Harlan of Westwood One Sports, did an awesome job tonight on the call. You can hear him here on Westwood One calling every Monday night football game. But, man, when it comes to Kenneth Walker and just how explosive and exciting he was tonight, if you don't want to take my word for it, just take a listen to Kevin Harlan.
2: Fourth and one, handoff under center, goes to the running back Walker. Runs laterally 40, far sideline 50, chase to the 40, down the sideline 30, 20, 10, 5, touchdown! Walker took it, outracing the chasing defender, 60-yard touchdown run, and the Chiefs have gone up early in the third, 20-7, the electrifying Kenneth Walker.
1: Kenneth Walker, big day, our guy Kevin Harlan on the call. Let's quickly, before we give you my top takeaway from week one, let's go to Russ in St. George, who claims he's a Chiefs fan, yet not ready to anoint them as the best in football. What's got you concerned, Russ? I appreciate you chiming in.
3: Hey, thanks for letting me in. The Chiefs deserve props for sure. They looked good tonight. They did. But Denver looked horrible. I mean,
1: yes, but give your group some credit for that, though, man. They're the reason they looked horrible.
3: Well, no, but look, here's my thing, though.
1: Yeah.
3: Sean Payton can take a guy like Bo Nix and make him look good, and I'm not sure that's going to happen with this new dude that's calling the plays. I really am wondering about that, because Sean Payton, he did it in New Orleans for years. He took a team that didn't have, like...
1: They didn't have your top-skilled guys. He's doing it with Marquise Colston and Devery Henderson. And I get your point. Yeah, he's going to elevate the personnel every time.
3: Yeah, he elevates, man. The schemes he puts in place are effective. They're not pretty. They're not spectacular. Mm-hmm. They're not like, hey, look at that. But they're effective. And what I saw from the Denver Broncos tonight... It was pathetic, bro. I'm not going to lie about that. I just felt like they looked terrible across the board.
1: So this is like the tough spot of being a fan, right? Part of you wants to be geeked up about seeing your team play well, but then you're looking at Denver like, hey, Slim, are y'all worth the damn is the question. I think
3: I do agree. You made a good point. Mm-hmm. You made a really good point about the DBs for Kansas City.
1: Yeah.
3: They looked really good, and that defensive coordinator for KC, he knows what he's doing. Yeah. But Bo Nix, man, come I don't know about Bo Nix, man.
1: You're not pleased because you're saying, well, we're supposed to do that to a guy like Bo Nix. I get where you're coming from.
3: Well, the other thing is, we saw some good quarterback play yesterday from Lamar Jackson. Mm-hmm. Lamar Jackson looked pretty good, man. I'm not ready to just say that the Baltimore Ravens aren't right where they need to be either.
1: Well, and that's my Super Bowl pick, by the way, if you're just now listening to this.
3: That's not going to be far from wrong, and it could be right. And the Bills look pretty good too. I mean, they were on the road and they got the win. So, Josh Allen looked pretty good too.
1: Week one was eventful, and we learned a lot, George, is what I would say. I appreciate you chiming in, man. Enjoy the rest of your morning. 310-840-4910, last call on the phones. Russ segues us perfectly. I called him George. He's Russ calling from St. George, but he knows what I meant. He segued us perfectly here. My biggest takeaway from what was an exciting, exhilarating week one of the NFL season, my biggest takeaway from week one, the 2026 season that we're currently in, the Super Bowl contender field is as wide as it's been in recent memory, and it's deep as well. What do I mean by that? I got, and I'll count them off in order here, my week one standouts. I thought the Bears offense was for damn sure a standout in week number one, putting up 59 points, running for damn near 300 yards on the ground. They're a Super Bowl contender. The Ravens' entire team, they're my Super Bowl pick. But you look at what they did defensively, keeping Jonathan Taylor bottled up, getting after Daniel Jones, and then offensively, I mean, anytime they had over 500 yards offense, Lamar throws for 300, Derrick Henry runs for 144. They were cooking. The Ravens are a Super Bowl contender. The Seahawks, the way that they dominated on Thursday night, you've got to consider them a Super Bowl contender. Seattle, with the way that they played defensively, and I had my questions about the Seahawks, man. I didn't have them making the postseason last week during predictions week. But after watching their defense ball the way that they did, you got to, when you're that good defensively, I don't care what you have on the other side of the football, you're going to be in the fight. They made it to the Super Bowl last year, and the quarterback led the NFL in turnovers. I think they'll be just okay now that I know the defense is fine. They're a Super Bowl contender. The Bills' offense yesterday, and we haven't talked about them a whole lot here over the last two nights, and I take credit for that. That's on me, Bills Mafia. But don't think your boy done forgot about you. Everybody, look, I think Josh Allen, I'll go back and pull it up real quick. We debuted our Westwood One. I believe Josh Allen was number one in the pressure cooker. The last time we saw him, he stunk up the joint and lost the game, as far as I'm concerned, for Buffalo. For him to come out in the opener against the best defense in football and put up that type of performance? The Bills, you'd be damn crazy if you thought they weren't a Super Bowl contender. The Giants and the way that they played defensively, the way that they were able to run the football. I'm not going to say the G-Men are a Super Bowl contender, but damn it. They're one of the big standouts of week one, and they're a team that maybe we need to change our opinion on or wait a little bit longer before we give a concrete, definitive stance on how we feel about them. Cincinnati. I mean, that's the group and the fan base that should be popping at the most. They should be the most excited. Because if the Bengals defense is going to continue to be opportunistic the way that they were yesterday to the tune of four turnovers, and I know that's unsustainable, to force four turnovers per contest. I get it. But, man, I'm not asking them to be a top 10 group, a top 12 group. I'm asking them to be opportunistic. Force a couple turnovers. Get Joe Burrow and that explosive-ass offense extra opportunities. If they can do that, the Bengals, they're a Super Bowl contender. And then those are my week one standouts, right? Bears, Ravens, Niners, Seahawks, Bills, Giants, Bengals. You talk about those teams, Chiefs as well, obviously. those teams, in addition to the other consensus Super Bowl contenders, Philadelphia, Dallas, the Rams, the Texans, and the Broncos, all losers outside of Philly. Guys, that's 12 to 13 teams that can legitimately win the Super Bowl. I can sit up here and make a very compelling case for all 13 of the teams that I just listed. When have we ever had this deep of a field when it comes to the National Football League? That's my biggest takeaway from week number one of the NFL season. We're going to put the show to bed coming up here momentarily. Before we do that, real quick, if you're just joining us, my top six overreactions of week number one of the NFL season. Number six, I had the Chicago Bears breaking the NFL record for points per game. They scored 59 in the season opener on Sunday. I think for sure you got to look at them as a group that, you know, really has a shot to do everything that Ben Johnson and Caleb Williams talked about this offseason. Really, Ben Johnson being bullish on his group, you know, exuding confidence into them. I love everything about that. The Chicago Bears, after week one, for damn sure, look like a legitimate group and could be a historically good offense. They did it against a Panthers group and a Panthers defense that is largely viewed as a top 10, top 12 unit in the NFL. Number five in my top six overreactions from week one, my Uncle Steven's going to love this. Brian Schottenheimer got to be on the hot seat for the Dallas Cowboys. It's not that they lost, it's the way that they lost is how I would ultimately put it. That offense, which was the straw that stirred their drink last year, could not bust a grape yesterday against the New York Giants. That comes in at number five. Number four, I think the Saints are the best team in the NFC South. Really valiant effort, even though they came up short against the Detroit Lions. I think Robert Saleh is going to end up being one and done with the Titans. They were awful and got booed off the field yesterday against the Jets. I think Jackson Dart, after week one, is the best quarterback in the NFC East. Efficient, playing on time, and still giving you the explosive plays with his legs. And then my top overreaction, the 49ers, the best team in the National Football League. We end the show the same way each and every night. Denton Day puts us to bed. What do you got for us tonight, my man?
4: What I have for you tonight, Linnell, is absolutely filthy. It's disgusting, and I can't wait to share it.
1: That's next.
0: The NFL is off and running. Week one was the highest scoring opening weekend ever.
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0: night. Here's Linnell Willingham.
1: The big voice guy who'll never, ever steer you wrong. Youngest in charge, Linnell Willingham, rocking out with you for one final segment as we put a bow on a overreaction Monday edition of Westwood One Sports Night, recapping week number one in the NFL, Chiefs over Broncos. To wrap up week one, 31-10, Kenneth Walker, the story, 173 yards in his Chiefs debut. For more NFL talk, make sure you keep it locked right here on Westwood One Sports all day long. Enough of me yapping. Let's kick it to our guy, Denton Day. We close the show the same way each and every night as he puts us to bed.
2: All right, Linnell, this is a story that I read today. It was disgusting, but I read it, so you have to hear about it, too. Okay. Are you familiar with what Hyrox is? It's like the newest craze that is sweeping our generation of people who still want to be athletic.
1: Hyrox? Is this like some sort of rock climbing extravaganza?
2: No, it's like if CrossFit had better PR. So it's a workout challenge okay. that is a race. And you're doing a bunch of different... I've not done Hyrox, so for the Hyrox gurus out there that are very upset that I just called it CrossFit, chill. But it's like a workout. So you run like 800 meters, and then you do wall balls, and then 800 meters, and then you like row, and 800 meters, and then you're sled pushing, and all these different things, right? But it's become a very big deal amongst people in our generation. They like to do it. They like to compete in it. There was one that was in Washington, D.C., I think 2 weeks ago. New York has a pretty big one in America. But a international event took place this past weekend in China. And competing in that event was one of the like world leaders for the women's division of Hyrox. Now, I'm not going to break down her tape here. In fact,
1: Give us a quick scouting report.
2: Here's the scouting report. She dropped a number two on herself during the race, and it's become very controversial. So when you're doing Hyrox, sometimes it's hundreds, if not thousands of people. You're not getting thousands of people in a race, but sometimes you're getting hundreds of people in a race. You're sharing equipment. So it's not like you have your own set of things. You're sharing equipment, which means there's a very high potential that if you're not cleaning yourself up after you drop a number two on yourself, it's getting places. And it's getting places where it's then going to touch other people in places. So there's been this whole big debate and controversy as to how Hyrox should have handled this. They didn't handle it very well. She finished the race with fecal matter all over herself.
1: Fecal matter.
2: Fecal matter. You know how hard it is to not to stay in the FCC with a story that's about a woman taking a crap on herself?
1: Shout out to you. Gosh. Well, there's a way that we can go with this, but I don't want to indoctrinate myself all the way to the Westwood One Sports Night family yet. We already have. You all know a lot about me. Way too much about me. Yeah. Just going to leave it at that.
2: Okay. Is this your way of saying you're going to do Hyrox? I mean, you had
1: no, it's not my way of saying you would do Hyrox. I'll make my promise to myself that I will be back in the gym tomorrow. I have been slacking a little bit. I haven't been in the gym since Thursday.
2: Yeah, it's the weekend.
1: I bought an LA Fitness membership, though, so now I'm wasting money when I'm not in the gym. So, like, it's a real issue for me. It was not about the Hyrox, though. It was about the fecal matter.
2: We don't need to indoctrinate yourself like that. You think we could do Hyrox together? Someone said yesterday when we were doing a pregame show locally that we would make a great buddy cop duo in like an 80s sitcom. That could be hilarious for Hyrox. We'd get dead last. I can't do some of this stuff. I mean, I did a Spartan race once like 3 years ago and I almost died.
1: I remember that.
2: I had a cold while I was doing it, which is terrible. I was with one of my boys and I told him, I was like, listen, man, you're going to hear me dying. Unless I tell you I'm dying, we are just going to run. And he was like, okay. And we did.
1: There we go. Hashtag grinder.
2: Yeah, best beer I've ever had in my life after that race. Really? He gave you a free one. It was great.
1: There we go. Because I'm trying to get back in shape here. I'm working hard at it. The diet's the hard part. This discipline is tough. But, man, I gotta find something outside of basketball that gets me cardio where I enjoy it. I hate running, then.
2: Oh, but say you
1: I get
2: run?
1: Shin splints really bad.
2: Well, yeah, you stretch them out.
1: I even get that's what I've learned. It's just some stretching. Even when I go on my what do I call it? My pulk, as I call it. My power walk, a pulk. Or I call it a pog, whatever one. I even get shin splints doing that now. I mean, the bit I've been doing at LA Fitness is I go 20 minutes at 14 incline at 3.5 speed on the treadmill, and that gets me in a great lather before I go lift some weights real quick. And I think that's what I need to do. I think I gotta bite the bullet and do the cardio. I hate doing cardio. If anybody out there listening has any weight loss tips, I'm here for it. I'm humble enough to let you all know. Well, I won't tell you how much I weigh. I'm not gonna go that far.
2: I have bad news. I think weight loss tips in 2026 is Ozempic.
1: I almost just said the F word, then. I swear. Yeah, I'm not gonna get on the Zempy, as some people are calling it. Wait, isn't there like rivaling brands? AFC and AFC of GLP-1s?
2: There's like a pill form that you could take. So I know you're not a needle guy. So there's like a pill form you could take. It's just an obscenely expensive. It's like $70 a month. It's like obscenely expensive. Yeah. Just go get that diarrhea virus.
1: I'm about to say, yeah, you'll eat some lettuce or something. You'll be all right. That stuff sucks. Awesome show tonight, everybody that was involved. Appreciate you all checking in, man. Remember to subscribe to us on YouTube. Just search Westwood One Sports Night. I'm with you Sunday through Wednesday night, 11 p.m. to 3 a.m. Eastern Time. Thank you to Oliver Popular. Thank you to the trainee. Thank you to our guy Denton Day. Drake Toll comes at you next. What's up, Drake?
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Rosanell, Willingham. I'll get you up to 3 a.m. Eastern time. Boy, are we spoiled, man. The past week has been an absolute blur. Talking a whole bunch of NFL, reacting to the biggest news across the sport. As we ease our way into the midnight hour here on the East Coast, we're officially past week number one, man. Week number one of the National Football League season in the books. It wrapped up tonight on Monday Night Football, where the Kansas City Chiefs put the fear of God within the rest of the National Football League. 31-10. Their defense was the story. I know what the big headline was. The return of Pat Mahomes and Eric Bieniemy's back calling plays. This was not about Pat Mahomes tonight, America. I'm sorry. And this is no disrespect to my homie Pat. What happened tonight was a byproduct of the toughness of the Kansas City Chiefs. The most impactful free agent signing of the offseason, Kenneth Walker, put the hell on tonight. Excellent performance from K9 as he was really the driving force for this group on offense. 23 carries, 173 yards. Including a 60-yard touchdown run, man. Kenneth Walker, absolutely big time in this football game. I don't even know if I want to declare this an overreaction, though, man. I fully believe that after week one, the Kansas City Chiefs are the best team in the National Football League. Now, this isn't a far cry for me, because last week, I told you, entering the season, I had them as the third best team in all of the NFL. So after their performance tonight, you bet your ass I've got them as the best team in football. And they deserve it. I want you to line up on the phones with your overreactions from week number one of the NFL season. 310-840-4910. You can tweet at me as well. It is at NELL_BTP. Same handle on each and every social media platform. You can hit us up in the YouTube live chat as well. Just search Westwood One Sports Night on YouTube to get active there. Without further ado, though, man, let's get into it. The most highly anticipated power ranking segment in all of sports talk radio. Nell Super Six Pack, my top six overreactions from week number one of the NFL season.

0: Let's get right into it, man. Week number one officially in the books when it comes to the National Football League. It is an overreaction Monday here on Westwood One Sports Night. We'll do this for you each and every week. My top six overreactions from the week that was in the NFL. And it's week one, so you know we got to get a little bit spicy with our overreactions this week. My first one, the 2026 Chicago Bears will break the NFL record for points per game. They were 59-37 winners over the weekend at the hands of the Carolina Panthers. Caleb Williams was great. Madden cover, not much of a curse for him. He had, 10 carries on the ground for 65 yards, including a 29-yard touchdown run. He clocked in at over 20 miles an hour twice over the course of this football game. His miles per hour and his tracking data from Next Gen Stats, he was in the top five in miles per hour twice, or the top 10 rather, twice throughout the first weekend of the NFL season. He was big time. But the reason why the Bears won that football game the way that they did, the reason that Caleb Williams had such a prolific day through the air, they absolutely bludgeoned the Carolina Panthers on the ground. 39 rushes, 291 yards. I'll say it again. This wasn't AI. You don't need to adjust your headsets. 39 carries yesterday for the Bears to the tune of 291 yards. Not one, not two, not three, not four, not five, but six touchdowns on the ground yesterday from Chicago. Caleb Williams with two of them bad boys. The Bears look legit. Their offense, I think, has a chance to be one of the best ever. Here's their head coach, Ben Johnson, post-game, giving us the gospel about just how good they could be.
1: That'll always be the goal, is we want to be the highest scoring. We want to have the most wins. We want to win Super Bowls. We want to, like, that's what we do. We didn't get into this profession trying to be mediocre or average. And that's every NFL team. So that is what it is. You know, we make decisions over the course of a week what's best for our football team to win the game. That's the most important thing, and that goes into everything that we do.
0: That was Bears head coach Ben Johnson. Post-game, man, and I just love the temperament that he's got. There's a level of professionalism and seriousness that he's brought to the organization. I know a lot of people look at Caleb as kind of a goofball because he paints his nails and he wears super baggy clothes and he goes to Paris Fashion Week and he drives fancy cars. The reality is, man, Ben Johnson and the Chicago Bears are going to be a force to be reckoned with throughout the 2026 season. And this is supposed to be Overreaction Monday. I want you to line up on the phones with your biggest overreactions after week number one of the NFL season. 310-840-4910. Then real quick, as I tag you in, what I said about Chicago, is that even an overreaction considering how damn good they looked yesterday? I mean, goodness gracious.
2: Yeah, hard to be an overreaction when they hit 59 on your head top in week number one.
0: 59 on your dome. That's what Ben Johnson and the Bears accomplished yesterday. Number five, Anell Super Six Pack. My top six overreactions after week number one of the NFL season. Number five, Brian Schottenheimer is on the hot seat in Dallas. Huh? Yeah. When you come out and get punched in the mouth the way that Dallas did last night, knowing the expectations that all of America has for this group, they laid an egg. The most surprising part about what we saw last night from Dallas was not the fact that their defense gave up, 28 points. They were piss poor last year. We expected them to be better based off of the reinforcements that they added. Here was the shocker. Here's the thing that made my jaw drop, that made my chin touch the concrete. Dallas offensively last night, they were historically good on that side of the football a season ago. They didn't even crack 250 yards of total offense. Shout out to the New York Giants and what they were able to do up front, kicking ass, taking names. But Brian Schottenheimer, this is your side of the football, pal. How do you let this happen in week one against the Giants of all teams? I had no respect for this Giants team going into the weekend. If I was in a survivor pool, damn it, I may have played You know what I'm saying? The Dallas Cowboys is the team that's going to win this week. You know what I'm saying? After what we saw yesterday, I got a whole lot more respect for the Giants, and I have a lot more questions about the Cowboys. In terms of Brian Schottenheimer being on the hot seat, once again, they have a big game next weekend at home against Washington. When you fall under 500 in the NFL in the month of September, it begins to get late early. So, yes, it's Overreaction Monday. It's the point of the segment. But you bet your ass, if they fall to Washington at home next week, Brian Schottenheimer, for damn sure, is going to be on the hot seat. You have to be, especially if the offense, once again, is the side of the football that falters the most. And there are Cowboy fans out there that'll push back on what I just said. What do you mean the offense faltered the most for now? We gave up 28 points defensively. That offense is, you know, the butter. Excuse me, that offense is what butters your bread. I think it's the analogy. You know what I'm trying to say here. That offense is the driving force behind success or failure for that group in 2026. They can score with the best of them. They proved it last year. For them in the season opener against a defense that was awful last year, only 20 points, not going to cut it. Their head man, Brian Schottenheimer, normally a pretty happy cookie at the podium. He came at 8 more than 92 post-game last night on why Dallas fell short.
3: You know, one of the things, not an excuse, guys, we did not play well. But you got young players, and young player closes, and Jackson Dart boots and gets outside. We don't push three different times to the f-ing flat route, excuse my language. Those are going to happen, and we have to coach the young players better. But when you play young players, it's part of the deal, and they need to learn quickly.
0: Look, man, it feels like, one, Brian Schottenheimer's pissed. And whenever an unserious goober like him curses, it just doesn't hit, if I'm being honest. But, man, did you hear what he was just saying? The criticisms and the thing that he was cussing about just now, it was the defense. What about your side of the football, B-Shot? If you're a Dallas Cowboys fan, man, do not panic. Yes, last night was bad, but I think it was more about New York rather than Dallas. I think New York is definitely a team that we got to pay attention to as we move forward here. It is a Overreaction Monday on Westwood One Sports Night. I want you all to line up on the phones with your biggest overreactions of week one of the NFL season. 310-840-4910. My fourth overreaction is that the New Orleans Saints are the best team in the AFC South, or the NFC South, rather, a division that is winless after the first weekend of NFL football. Why am I so bullish on New Orleans, you might ask? Well, they were down 21 in this football game, battled all the way back. They tried to go for the W in overtime on a two-point conversion. They ended up falling short, and they were 31-30 losers at the hands of the Detroit Lions. Tyler Shuck, though, they dropped him back 56 times against the Detroit Lions. 410 yards through the air, 3 touchdowns, 2 picks. Chris Olave, have a day, 10 snags for 182 yards. He didn't reach the end zone. I loved what New Orleans showed, man. To show that sort of grit on the road, think about it like this, man. You get down 21-0 on the road. How easy is it for you to tuck your tail between your legs and go, better luck next week. It's week one. The fans won't be too pissed, right? Not Kellen Moore's group. They continued to battle to the final whistle. Some of the studs on defense that played pretty well in this one. Chase Young finished within the top 10 in the NFL in terms of pressure percentage on the week. Justin Reed making plays in the backfield. Jonas Sanker coming up with a couple of TFLs. It was an interesting afternoon from New Orleans. On the flip side, real quick for Detroit, you need Kirby Joseph and Brian Branch back bad. And DJ Reed may end up going down as one of the worst free agent signings in recent memory. So glad he didn't end up here with my Washington Commanders. I want you to line up on the phones, 310-840-4910. This is Nell's Super Six Pack, my top 6 overreactions from week one of the NFL season. I want you to line up with your overreactions at 310-840-4910. Saints head coach Kellen Moore, He had this to say after his team's valiant effort on Sunday.
4: Feel great atmosphere. Love the way our guys fought and battled. And, you know, we rode a little bit of a roller coaster in all three phases, I think, at times in this game. Gave ourselves a heck of a chance to go win this thing. And so proud of the way our guys battled and competed and continued to keep going for it. And, you know, there's a lot of stuff we got to clean up, a lot of stuff we got to get better at. I think our guys should have some positive juice coming out of this game with the idea of, hey, we got to get better and we got to keep going.
0: That is Saints head coach Kellen Moore giving his thoughts after yesterday's really impressive performance from the Saints. They came up short in overtime, but definitely battled in this football game. Running it through Nell's Super Six Pack, my top six overreactions from week number one of the National Football League season. Coming in next on the list, and it pains me to say this, coming in next on the list at number three, Robert Saleh is going to be one and done with the Tennessee Titans. Isn't that an overreaction for you? Titans yesterday had their home opener, ironically enough, against the team who canned Coach Saleh a couple of years ago, the New York Jets, and it was ugly. Tennessee Titans, 23-10 losers offensively. It was absolutely disgusting. Cam Ward, 19-32, 140 yards. He averaged 4.4 yards a completion on the afternoon. They couldn't get much going on the ground. It was a really, really tough day. Here's the most disappointing part of what we saw yesterday from the Titans. And credit to the New York Jets, who, I said it a while ago, and if you go on our YouTube account, it's one of our highest viewed shorts. I said that, hey, the Jets are going to surprise the people and win more games than people think. What surprised me yesterday is the fact that the Titans defense could not sniff Geno Smith. I'm telling you, his deodorant probably ain't even soiled. In terms of how little he had to move around, wasn't touch much. And if you're Robert Saleh, man, like, that's your side of the football. You're known for your chops on defense. Yet in the opener, you gave up 23 points to the Jets, and they pounded you 4 yards a pop on 40 carries yesterday for the New York Jets. That's what you call the Gotham City Jets. Breece Hall, newly paid Breece Hall, going over 100 yards yesterday. And for the Tennessee Titans, man, can't be too happy about things. It got so ugly in Nashville yesterday that boos began to ring out from the crowd. Coach Saleh postgame having an answer for those boos.
5: You look at Cam, he's had seven different coordinators over the last 7 years. You know, so he's trying to build a foundation of, and we're trying to build a foundation.
0: Let me jump in here real quick,
5: Oliver. Trying to give him some.
0: And I screwed you all up with that. This is Coach Saleh. They did get booed yesterday, and this is the reason why. Cam Ward and the offense looked disgusting yesterday. The pairing of Cam Ward and Brian Daboll, supposed to be what unlocks Cam Ward and gets him to play, you know, like a number one overall pick. I gave you the numbers. He wasn't very good yesterday. 19 of 32, 4.4 yards of completion. Coach Saleh trying to justify why the second-year signal caller struggled so much in the opener.
5: You look at Cam, he's had seven different coordinators over the last 7 years. You know, so he's trying to build a foundation of, and we're trying to build a foundation for him, and we're trying to give him some stability, and we're trying to give him some things that are repetitive week after week after week without having to reset. So his growth will happen throughout the year. His growth is going to happen next year and the year after. Like, this young man is at the floor again of what it takes to be an NFL quarterback, but he has all the tools, the mental makeup to get to where he needs to go.
0: Look, I felt, you know, everything that Robert Saleh just said there was true. I am a Cam Ward fan. I think this summer watching him on quarterback, I grew, you know, a deeper appreciation for him. I gained more of an affinity for him. They got to figure it out, though, man. What happened yesterday against the Jets wasn't acceptable, man. Totally discouraging that they could not move the football at all. Nell Super Six Pack, my top six overreactions from week number one of the NFL season. I want you to line up on the phones with yours. 310-840-4910. Give me your biggest overreaction of the NFL season. I'll give you number two and number one coming up on the other side. Plus, take your calls. 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
6: It is a overreaction Monday edition of Westwood One Sports Night with the youngest in charge, Linnell Willingham. I will get you up to 3 a.m. Eastern time. We'll get back into Monday Night Football as we enter the 1 a.m. hour on the East Coast. Pat Mahomes successful in his return to the field, but it was Kenneth Walker that led the way for the Kansas City Chiefs. They beat the hell out of the Denver Broncos, 31-10 on Monday Night Football. Right now, I want to take your calls, 310-840-4910. It's an overreaction Monday edition of Westwood One Sports Night. Guess what I want from you on the phones? Your overreactions from week one of the NFL season. You can hit us up in the YouTube chat with your overreactions as well. Just search Westwood One Sports Night. Going through the list, if you're just now joining us. Number six, I had the Chicago Bears breaking the NFL record for points per game. They put up 59 yesterday. I said for number five, Brian Schottenheimer on the hot seat in Dallas after their disappointing loss on Sunday Night Football. I think the Saints are the best team in the NFC South based off of the entire division being 0-1 after the first Sunday of football. And then we left off on this. Robert Saleh, one and done with the Tennessee Titans. The more and more I think about that one, I don't know if it's really an overreaction. When you consider, one, what happened yesterday, and then two, who this ownership group is spearheaded by. Amy Adams shrunk in the decision makers in Tennessee. They were stuck on stupid for firing Mike Vrabel. And after that, I don't know what they're liable to do. I want your calls and texts, though. 310-840-4910. Your top overreactions from the first Sunday of the NFL season. Week one in the NFL season. Number two and number one on the list. Number two, Jackson Dart. Oh, it pains me to say this. Jackson Dart is the best quarterback within the landscape of the NFC East. The way that he played on Sunday, it was better than every other quarterback within the landscape of the NFC East. And it wasn't a whole lot of, like, style and substance to what Jackson Dart did. The thing that I was most impressed with, guys, is the fact that he was able to play on time and play on schedule routinely. 23 touchdowns. The scrambles that he had, I thought, were back-breaking as well. 11 carries, 54 yards, including a 22-yard scramble. That stuff's back-breaking. That stuff's debilitating. But when he's beating you from within the pocket, making plays, being on time, like, that's the stuff that I had questions about with Jackson Dart. We knew he was Evel Knievel. We knew he was crazy as hell and can make plays out of structure. Seeing him have as much success as he did yesterday within structure should be the thing that really excites Giants fans. And then if you're a Cowboys fan, dog, it was rare that you had everything covered up in the back end. Every time that you did, Jackson Dart, pew, taking off, going off to the races. Jackson Dart, special in week number one of the National Football League season. In terms of, you know, EPA and where he ranked, you know, amongst the starting signal callers yesterday, Jackson Dart had the best pass EPA in the NFL yesterday. I know that's a metric that everybody loves to use, you know, to prove their argument. I'll do it here with Jackson Dart, plus 24

0: for Jackson Dart yesterday in the EPA category. The thing that I loved as well, 2.64 seconds on the time to throw. That was one of the quickest releases in the National Football League yesterday. So it proves my point, getting the football out on time, playing in rhythm. That's the stuff that I loved from Jackson Dart. We know what he could do with his legs. Him playing on schedule, though, is what was most impressive. Here's his head coach, John Harbaugh, speaking postgame about the performance.
1: I thought his accuracy was really good. His on time, the rhythm passing, if you want to call it that, getting the ball out on time was really good. In critical situations, especially when we needed to convert against man or zone, but numerous times against zone, he was able to put the ball right where it needed to be, right on time, and that was a big plus for us.
0: Yeah, I mean, I agree with him. It's what I just said before we let him go, man. Like, that was the special stuff from Jackson. And some people may say, what do you mean it's special? For a dude that didn't play in structure a whole lot at Ole Miss, didn't play in structure a whole lot last year, for him to be able to rein it in the way that he did last night, I thought was impressive. I do want to give a big shout out to Greg Roman and Matt Nagy last night for just the way that they called this football game, easing him into it right off of the rip. There was a lot to like about what you saw from the New York Giants last night, man. A big-time performance from Jackson Dart. And look, after week one, he is the best quarterback within the landscape of the NFC. He outplayed Jalen Hurts. He outplayed Jaden Daniels. He outplayed Dak Prescott. That makes him the best. My number one overreaction, though, and I want yours at 310-840-4910. My number one overreaction from week one of the NFL season is that a team in San Francisco that had all the distractions in the world this offseason, the Kyle Shanahan car crash, the Brandon Ayuk saga, the Trent Williams, you know, fake retirement, and then the Dejan Love situation to put a bow on it all. After week one, the San Francisco 49ers are the best team in the National Football League. They were dominant on Thursday night against L.A. So much so that they've now got the Rams in a must-win situation coming up on Monday Night Football. The thing that impressed me the most about San Francisco was actually the defense. I know they put up some good numbers offensively. They had the third best EPA per play in week number one defensively. They gave up just 168 yards through the air against Matt Stafford, of all dudes. And think about what plagued, right? Think about what plagued San Francisco in 2025 in terms of their defense. What was the big issue that they had? They could not get after the opposing team's quarterback. They just couldn't. They were a lot better with that on Thursday night. 12 pressures registered against Matthew Stafford. He struggled to kind of maneuver within the landscape of the pocket. He looked old, if I'm being frank about it. Like, Matt Stafford looked old, didn't look good. I thought the defense was really, really impressive, though, from San Francisco. And look, it ain't always going to be perfect, right? They had a couple of hiccups in the football game as well. But for the most part, man, I thought they were really solid. Getting to Brock Purdy, someone who, you know, I've been, you know, super critical of because I still don't know if he is a guy that elevates dudes around him. He elevated the supporting cast around him the other night, man. He was big time. He was. He made a couple of really big throws. His ability to continue to, you know, make plays off schedule and making plays outside of the pocket, man. Sneaky good athlete. The Brockulator, as I call him when he's playing well, did the damn thing the other night. And their offensive performance combined with what they did on defense, I think after week number one, the Niners are the best team in all of the land. 310-840-4910. It is a overreaction Monday here on Westwood One Sports Night with the youngest in charge, Linnell Willingham. Enough of me yapping and yambling. Yapping and yambling? Yapping and rambling. Let me get to you. 310-840-4910. Give me your biggest overreaction from week number one of the National Football League season. 310-840-4910. Let's go to Carl in West Massachusetts. What's going on, Carl? Welcome in to Westwood One Sports Night.
2: Professor Willingham, that was awesome. Your 6 points, and you're right on. And Kansas City looks like they're original good. 49ers looked awesome. All the off-field drama, that's off-field. I'm not playing on-field. I'm off-field. And are you saying Chicago? Before I rip Mike Vrabel, Chicago with 59 points, are they going to be doing the Super Bowl shuffle with Refrigerator Perry and McMahon and remember Dicka when they won the Super Bowl? Are you saying they might get there this year, the best team?
0: I'm saying there's a shot, Carl. They look damn good coming out of the first Sunday of the NFL season.
2: Yes, they did. Now, what didn't look good? This is the most shocking opening week ever. If I was to come to your show and say, sir, the Super Seattle offense at halftime, zero. And third quarter, 0 points. Park the car. Everyone fell asleep. 300 million and half the world woke up and went, huh? Well, that's what we have here. Professor Vrabel, did you not notice your running game wasn't getting anywhere? 51 yards after contact on 51 yards. 50 yards.
0: Can I interject here real quick on that point with New England? And I think they were kind of saying it throughout the broadcast. They felt like they were a finesse team last year. They want to get tougher. And how do you do that, Carl? You establish the line of scrimmage and try and run the football. I just thought Josh McDaniels stayed with it a little bit too long.
2: Right. Well, you let facts get in the way. And 51 yards on 50 total is 1 yard after contact. Did you not notice? And then at least Drake was 7 for 9 on first down. And you're exactly right. Vrabel wants to pound the ball and run it. But when it's not working, you have to fix it.
0: And I think, I appreciate the call, Carl. I think it was 2.4 yards per rush on first down for the New England Patriots in the opener, man. There was a clear concerted effort, though. And look, this is what week one is about, guys. Look at what you got from Big Red tonight, baby. And by the way, shout out to Big Red. Look like he done. Maybe he's going, you know, cheese-free cheeseburgers nowadays. Big Red look good, man. Whatever weight loss program Andy Reid is on, I see you, big fella. But Kansas City tonight, guys, similarly to what New England tried to do in the regular season opener on Wednesday, Kansas City came out tonight and said, hey, look, Slim, we're going to establish the run. We're going to show our newfound identity, and that's going to be really something to monitor for Kansas City throughout the course of the season, because y'all know Andy Reid allergic to vegetables and running the football. Like, that's just been the MO for him throughout the course of his career when it comes to the run game. When you've got a back as dynamic as Kenneth Walker, though, very, very easy to keep things on the ground. 310-840-4910 is the number on the talk to text line. It is a overreaction Monday here on Westwood One Sports Night. Give me your top overreaction from week one of the NFL season. Let's go to our guy Myron out in Dallas. What's up, Myron?
3: In charge. Youngest in charge. I think overreaction is going to be with those Bears. I look for them to make some noise there in the NFC. But the division that they're in, it's going to be some beating up going on, and I think some injuries are going to occur. So them being able to continue that high-scoring offense, I think that's an overreaction.
0: Okay.
3: And I also think it's let me say it this way. I agree with you 100% about what you were saying about Dallas Cowboys and our head coach. I really wasn't big on him from the first place for one reason. In coaching, as you saw in that game with the Giants, you have coaches that know how to win a game, and you have coaches that are still trying to learn how to win a game. And that was displayed there with the Giants, because Harbaugh knows how to win a game. He's game planned. He didn't deviate from it. Where on the opposite side, once you realize your game plan is not working, which we tried to run the ball instead of coming out passing to offset them that time possession and
0: Myron,
3: get some points.
0: You a smart cookie, brother, and I love when you call in. And I'm gonna let you continue, but that's the thing that was surprising to me. And I know you watched every second of it last night.
3: Yes,
0: what
3: sir.
0: What was up with that, man? How do you neutralize New York's pass rush? I get it; the running game could do that, but get them going horizontally.
3: Exactly.
0: Right? Throw it. Get them going sideline to sideline. Where was the screen game last night? Where was
3: nowhere you know, that to stuff be found? It was nowhere to be found. That's why I agree with you about him being on the hot sheet. hot seat. Now, as far as CP, I'm going to give him just a little break because this is his first time running the defense. You know, he's coming off the Fangio tree, which everyone knows that he doesn't do a lot of blitzing. He's going to be a basic nickel with two
0: deep. Meaning that
3: and
0: front four, Byron, is going to have to whip tail during the season. I got to let you run, brother, because we're up against it. I appreciate you as always, man. 310-840-4910 is the number here on What's Up One Sports Night. It is a Overreaction Monday edition of What's Up One Sports Night. 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
4: 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Here's Linnell Willingham.
0: Yes, indeedy. You're the big voice guy, youngest in charge, Linnell Willingham, rocking out with you as I get you up to 3 a.m. Eastern time here on a Overreaction Monday edition of Westwood One Sports Tonight. I want you to hit me up on the talking text line with your top overreactions from week one of the National Football League season, 310-840-4910. I ran through my top six overreactions. I'm a sicko, right? I've been, you know, up all morning and all afternoon long thinking about these overreactions, and I want to let you all get in. Before I do, I want to give you all my Super Six back real quick. Number six, I had the Bears breaking the NFL scoring record. Number five, Cowboys head coach Brian Schottenheimer is on the hot seat after falling in week one. The Saints are the best team in the NFC South after week one. Robert Saleh is going to be one and done with the Titans. Jackson Dart is the best quarterback in the NFC East, and the Niners, well, they're the best team in the NFL. Give me your top overreactions from week number one of the NFL season at 310-840-4910. Let's go to James in Wisconsin. What's up, James?
18: I'm so glad to hear you tonight. Thanks for having me on.
0: Yes, indeed. Appreciate you chiming in, buddy.
18: I have what I know is an extreme overreaction, but here we are. It's week one, and I was calling in to make it a three-headed one, but if it's okay, I'm going to make it a four-headed one now, and okay. I will make it quick. It's going to be hand-in-hand with yours. With that Bears scoring record, Ben Johnson, Coach of the Year. Mm-hmm. Yes, sir. Caleb Williams and Patrick Mahomes. What's that?
0: I said I can agree with you on Ben Johnson being a Coach of the Year candidate for sure.
18: He's going to set that record. This man speaks the truth out of his mouth, and you see it and you feel it. And, yeah, man, I 100% believe in these extreme overreactions. I'm not just calling in to blow smoke up your rear end. I believe in these. So, Ben Johnson, Coach of the Year. Mm-hmm. Caleb Williams and Patrick Mahomes going neck and neck for MVP right at the wire. Not so ballsy because I didn't pick a guy, but that's my prediction.
0: No, that's all right, though. You saying it's going to be a two-man race, though, down the stretch.
18: Yes, sir. Yes, sir. So my third one, and I am not a hater, but I am calling Green Bay Packers last in the NFC North. I know other people picking otherwise. It is not because I'm a hater. There's something going on. Man, God bless Matt LaFleur, but there's some bad juju going on, and it all landed on him. We got to fix karma, and it's going to be a tough year up there in Green Bay. It's going to be a tough year.
0: It is. It is. One of the producers of our show, our guy Oliver Popular, is a diehard Green Bay Packers fan, and know that if he wasn't training someone tonight, your call may not have gotten through. I appreciate the call as always, buddy. 310-840-4910 is the number here on Westwood One Sports. And I want to double click on what James just said real quick, because we didn't spend a whole lot of time talking about the Green Bay Packers. If the silver lining, I would say, because we've talked on the negative side of what happened yesterday to Green Bay, the silver lining, I would say, is the fact that Christian Watson and Matthew Golden look the way that they look. I mean, like, they've got real pass-catching weapons on the perimeter, which is what confuses me. I know the coaching tree that Coach LaFleur comes from, but the reality is you don't have the personnel to be this ground-and-pound, punch-you-in-the-mouth offense. They just don't. And if you're going to run the football, I say it all the time, running the football is a lifestyle choice. You can't have one foot in and one foot out and think that teams are going to believe that you're some committed team to the run. That's just not how it works. You dropped Jordan Love back damn near 50 times in the opener. Matt LaFleur, fix it. 310-840-4910 is the number. I think the bigger issues for Green Bay are on defense, though. Johnny is in Atlanta. What's up, Johnny?
19: What's going on, Linnell, man? Then what happens when you get break up with Cardi B, man? You get depression, want to hug anything. But my biggest reaction is
0: that's crazy, Johnny. That's a low blow. I ain't say nothing about Bama ass Cooper Rush, Johnny. You don't come in here and try to hit me below the belt, brother, man.
19: I had to get it to you. But, hey, man, y'all overreacted over these Saints, man. It would never happen again. It's the reason why they got down. And
0: you're such a homer, Johnny. I rock with you, dog.
19: They just went throwing the ball. So that's one of my real overreaction. The other overreaction, hey, man, we're going to be back. Cooper Rush showed that, hey, he's not the starting quarterback. When we get Pennis back in there, the defense looked great, we're going to win the NFC South. Those are my two overreactions right there.
0: Johnny, I appreciate you as always, brother. That's the question, though, when it comes to this group, talking about Atlanta. When is my – because listening to Kevin Stefanski today doesn't seem like he's so certain that he'll be available in week two. So, if you're a Falcons fan out there, tough. 310-840-4910 is the number here on Westwood One Sports Night. You're tapped into the youngest in charge of Willingham. I will get you up to 3 a.m. Eastern time. We'll get back into what happened on Monday Night Football to wrap up what was an electric week number one in the National Football League. If you're listening during the commercial breaks, which we encourage you to do, you heard our big voice guy say it, man. The highest scoring week one since the merger. And the Kansas City Chiefs doing their part as well. 31-10 winners over the Denver Broncos, putting the fear of God in the rest of the National Football League. Give me your top overreactions from week number one of the NFL season. 310-840-4910 is the number. Let's go out to Kyle in Chicago wanting to check in. Kyle, what's going on, brother? Welcome into Westwood One Sports Night.
20: Yeah, I'd like to say my overreaction is people overreact how bad the Bears' defense was. I felt that they actually played fairly decent. When you think about it, the first two touchdowns they gave up was because of the offense giving the Panthers a short field with fumble by Luther Burden and then a failed fourth and one conversion. They only had to move the ball about 20 yards. And then the last one that they gave up, by that time they were playing a real soft zone shell prevent defense, and the game was in the bag anyway. I think their defense is going to make drastic improvements over the year.
0: Yeah, you hope that they do. If you're a Bears fan, this is the thing that you should be pretty excited about. You finished, I believe, out of all the teams that played, I think they were 7th or 8th in terms of pressures this week. What was the big issue with the Bears' defense last year? They could not get after opposing teams starting quarterbacks. They did a good job, decent job, getting after Bryce Young yesterday, man. So we'll see, man. I tend to agree with you, though, man. I don't know if the Bears' defense is bad, per se, because they gave up 37 points to Mighty Mouse. But since I'm calling the Mighty Mouse, I guess that means they're bad. 310-840-4910 is the number. As we ease our way into the 1 a.m. hour on the East Coast, want to take a trip to Pittsburgh to check in on the Steelers. I'll also tell you the number one story out of week one that nobody is talking about. 310-840-4910. Benny is in Dallas wanting to check in. Benny, how you living, man? I know last night was tough for you.
1: Hey, Linnell, you know, you and I had a conversation a few months ago about them 49ers. I live in Dallas, and I'm a diehard 49ers fan.
0: Oh, you're a Niners fan, Benny, so you feeling good about what's going on. Okay.
1: Oh, yeah. Don't you remember me telling you that the 49ers was going to overreaction is not the thing. They are going to the Super Bowl this year, and they're going to win. And that's not an overreaction. And you're going to mention real soon that Brock Purdy is going to be amongst the top five quarterbacks across the NFL before this season is done. You remember Benny said that because I know you're the second smartest man on this call. But, you know, I still got a lot of love for you.
0: I appreciate you, Benny. 310-840-4910 is how you hit us up on the talking text line. It is a overreaction Monday here on Westwood One Sports Night. We officially put a bow on week one earlier tonight. Pat Mahomes returning to the gridiron for Kansas City. What a raucous environment it was at Arrowhead. Things were jumping, and Kansas City gave them a reason to cheer. Kenneth Walker, a massive evening on the ground, 173 yards in his Kansas City debut. Chiefs put the NFL on notice in week one. I'll tell you how as we enter the 1 a.m. hour on the East Coast. Phone line still open for you at 310-840-4910. It is a overreaction Monday here on Westwood One Sports Night. I want your top overreactions from week number one of the NFL season. It could be about the 49ers being one of the best teams. The Ravens had a big-time performance yesterday. On the other side, I'll give you the story that I haven't heard anyone talk about all day from week one of the National Football League. That's next.
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1: Getting you up to 3 a.m. Eastern time here on a Overreaction Monday edition of Westwood One Sports Night. Youngest in charge, Linnell Willingham, rocking out with you. A couple of comments in the YouTube chat wanted to get to here as we continue to react to week number one of the National Football League season. It wrapped up with a banger. The Kansas City Chiefs putting the NFL world on notice with their big-time win on Monday Night Football, 31-10 over Bo Nix and the Denver Broncos. We'll get to a big-time decision that was made by head coach Sean Payton coming up a little bit later on, but a couple of comments in the YouTube chat as we encourage you to continue to hit us up on the talk and text line, 310-840-4910. Give me your top overreactions from week number one of the NFL season. WVUer21 says, here's an overreaction. TJ Watt wins AFC Defensive Player of the Year. I don't know if that's really an overreaction. TJ Watt and the Steelers had the best EPA on defense in week number one, albeit against the Atlanta Falcons led by Cooper Rush, who was a third stringer. So, you know, I get why Pittsburgh looked so dominant defensively. But here's the reality, though, man. Like, when the Steelers get, or if they get Joey Porter Jr. back, and we'll talk about that coming up here momentarily. If they don't get him back, fine. If they do get him back, great. They got some dogs on the defensive side of the football, man. At all three levels. The front four, the linebacking group, the secondary, and TJ Watt with the secondary that he's got behind him. It may be the best secondary that he's ever played with. So more time to rush, more time to wreak havoc if you are TJ Watt. 310-840-4910 is how you hit us up, giving us your top overreaction from week number one. Another overreaction from the W viewer. He says, Myles Garrett plays less than half the season. Yeah, I don't know if that's overreaction or not. He's on injured reserve right now after the knee injury that he had throughout camp. It's going to cost him some time here. So the Rams are going to have to pick up the pieces. Speaking of the Rams, perfect segue, right? Speaking of the Rams, you know, their week one, and I can only imagine what the conversations are like on our one of our affiliates out there in L.A. hearing just the way that people reacted to what happened this past week. I guarantee you people are in a total frenzy. To me, the fact that the Rams lost the game, that isn't even the biggest story coming out of the game to me. The biggest story, and I'm going to be on this all year long, so if you're tired of hearing me say it, sorry. The biggest story coming out of Rams and 49ers is that because it was out of hand, they pulled Matthew Stafford. And you know who they put in? Not the quarterback that they wasted the 13th overall pick on. No, no, no. He's not ready, according to Sean McVay and the powers that be within that Rams organization. What a joke. For an organization that's been first class since Sean McVay's gotten there, that whole situation and the PR spin job that they tried to do after draft night when they drafted him and Les Snead and Sean McVay look like they want to kill each other, something's going on in L.A. with that. Stetson Bennett's drunk ass is the guy that you decided to go with over Ty Simpson. Wasted a first-round pick on a brother that ain't going to help you at all throughout his rookie season. And I know if you're a Rams fan, you're thinking, way to add insult to injury, pal. There are so many other things that Rams fans should be concerned about after week one. It shouldn't be looking in the rearview mirror in terms of what happened on draft night. That's not what it should be about. But guess what? Since you lost, since you got a foot broke off in your ass, that's the reality, America. That's the reality. I was disappointed in that decision. Didn't understand it at all. And if I'm being real, I'm sort of stunned that I haven't heard anyone else speak on it. They drafted a quarterback, 13th overall, and he can't even be the backup? He's not better than Stetson Bennett at this point. Why did you draft him? You should have just kept Stetson Bennett around, Slim. Like, I can't for the life of me wrap my mind around what the hell the LA Rams are doing when it comes to that. And the way that Matthew Stafford looked, if you watch that game on Thursday, he didn't look very good. The way that Matthew Stafford looked and the lack of mobility that he showed within the pocket, we sure he going to start 17 of them bad boys? Are we sure that we get a full slate for Matthew Stafford? Or is Father Time about to come knocking? Is that the reality that's facing the LA Rams? It's easy to want to dunk on that group because everyone spent the entire summer glazing them. We told you, this was on the day that Aaron Donald signed. Bill Barnwell of ESPN put together a piece, and he looked at the 15 largest Super Bowl favorites dating back to 1990, and some of the numbers were staggering in terms of the lack of success that those heavy Vegas favorites had. It's only 1 week, but I feel like the Rams are kind of winding down that road here, man. They're old. That's the one thing that stood out. They look like a slow football team on Thursday night. And I don't know, man. I want to panic over that. I want to make that my biggest takeaway of the NFL weekend, but it's only week one. And I got a lot of trust in Sean McVay and the Rams, you know, organization. They've built up some credit with your boy, is how I would put it. There have been plenty of deposits from Sean McVay and the LA Rams over the years for me to be able to give them the benefit of the doubt after week one. Jerry ZT52 hits us up in the YouTube chat and says, Kansas City are Super Bowl favorites after week one. Overreaction? Question mark. I don't think that's an overreaction at all. If there's anyone out there that feels like Kansas City is the Super Bowl favorite after tonight, your eyes work, my friends. You know what I'm saying? Your eyes work. You can see. Clearly, you got. I don't know how you don't feel that way after tonight, guys. And look, y'all get on me all the time. And people say it all the time to me that listen. You know, we respect integrity out of a sports talk radio host, the ability to admit fault. For the third time this weekend, I'm about to say it. I was wrong about the Cleveland Browns. It's third time. That's me taking accountability, by the way. But also, when it comes to accountability, you all need to take accountability as fans. How many of you all called into this show throughout the summer and the spring and said, Linnell, I'll tell you what, pal, Pat Mahomes coming off the knee injury. I don't know, buddy. Can they do it? Who are they throwing the football to? Is the defense going to be good enough? You know what Pat Mahomes said? Kiss my fair-skinned ass. He was awesome tonight. Wasn't the driving force behind the victory, though, as I said. Kenneth Walker, as I stated on the opening day of free agency when he signed, he will go down as the most impactful free agent that any team added throughout the course of this offseason. And after week one, I seem like a pretty smart cookie, don't I? Pat Mahomes, for the first time in his career, guys, has an easy button. And the thing that's so encouraging about K-9 and what we saw tonight, I knew Kansas City bringing him in was one thing, right? I knew that was one thing. I didn't know if Andy Reid was going to have the patience to stick with the run game. And he did that tonight, man. He did that tonight. Super duper impressive performance from the Kansas City Chiefs. We'll let you hear some of the best post-game audio from the Monday Night Football game coming up top of the 2 a.m. hour on the East Coast. Phone lines are open for a bunch of different things. You can hit us up on the talking text line with your top overreactions from week number one of the National Football League season. I also want to introduce a new staple here on Westwood One Sports Night called Say It With Your Chest, your most passionate NFL opinion, your most passionate NFL thought from the week that was. No matter how crazy it is, no matter how off the wall it is, all I ask is that you say it with your chest. We'll do that coming up here in the next 15 minutes. But it has been a crazy week one. We heard the numbers to start the broadcast since 1970, man. It's the most points we've ever seen, you know, in week one of the NFL season. We were saying and having a conversation during the break that I do want to bring to air here. I don't know what the direct reason is behind, you know, the scoring output this weekend. Because I'll be real, if you are a fan of Rake It Up, which debuted this weekend, and you want to listen to the youngest in charge to splash some cash and sprinkle a few shekels on some props and things of that nature, you can listen to me on the props. I told you all to hammer the under this weekend. That's all I said all weekend long. Hammer the under, hammer the under. It's because of what I saw on Wednesday night football and then Thursday night football with the two games that we had to start the season. I just knew in my heart of hearts that an all-under parlay was going to hit for your boy. It didn't, by the way. And the thing that I keep thinking about here when we talk about the scoring output that we saw this weekend, there's no direct result or direct reasoning behind it, but I do believe the lack of participation from starters and key reserves during the preseason is impacting the quality of football that we get throughout the first month plus of the season. And if you want to argue that point, if you don't believe that I'm right with that, go see a shrink. Anybody with eyes can show you, man. What was the number that I gave earlier? 28 missed tackles tonight from the Denver Broncos. 28 missed tackles, Slim. It's tough to do. But it's not a surprise when you consider the nature and the culture of NFL training camp nowadays, guys. You're not taking dudes to the ground. So imagine trying to play linebacker, trying to come up and hit somebody and take them to the ground in a game when you haven't done it in damn near a calendar year. That's the difficult part about the early portion of the NFL season and why I'm such an advocate for teams playing their guys. Now, it feels like as we've progressed here through the 2020s, it feels like more teams are adopting the culture of not playing guys. We've had a big enough sample size now to show that maybe that's not the best thing. Do we see a wholesale change next year? Look at me, the futuristic radio host. We're just wrapping up week one, and I'm talking about week one of the preseason next year. That's how tuned in I am to the NFL. But no, in reality, man, like the culture surrounding the NFL preseason, there needs to be a discussion with it. There does. Because you can say what you want about the early portion of the season, and it doesn't matter. Here's the thing. A loss in September, just as hurtful as a loss in December. So, like, this idea that, you know, oh, it doesn't matter. It's the early portion of the season. I mean, it's BS, man. 110% call poppycock on that. That's a joke. It just is, man. And I wonder, as we, you know, bear witness to this opening week, if it happens again next week, where we just get these ridiculous scoring outputs in defense really being at a premium. If it happens again next week, maybe that's the final straw, the final nail in the coffin in terms of changing preseason culture around the National Football League. I hate it. I hate it, dog. And I know how I get. We had a lot of people that tweet at us. You can tweet at me. It's at NELL_BTP. It's just fascinating, man, to hear some of the different dialogue and discourse surrounding preseason culture. You all are so willing to just concede to whatever you hear these coaches and stuff say. I'm not, man. Got some folks hitting us up in the YouTube chat. Dalis Gomez says, you're the biggest moron on the Rams. Stick to your sorry Washington team before you talk about my Rams. How sorry is Washington compared to L.A.? We're both 0-1, partner. And I'd say you're more sorry than we are because you got that ass whipped. You know what happened on Thursday night? The San Francisco 49ers, they bent the Rams over their knee. They dribbled a little bit of baby powder on their booty cheek and they gave them a spanking. It was vulgar what we saw happen on Thursday night. Well, you want to pop it about the LA Rams. Don't talk to me about the LA Rams right now. No one that roots for Rams House. What a stupid team hashtag, by the way. Rams House, Rams apartment, Rams condo, Rams rent a room, Rams dorm. Rams my ass. I hope they clip this off and play it on 92.3 The Fan in LA all day long. The Rams will not make the playoffs in 2026. How about that? You look old. You look decrepit. You look depleted. Matthew Stafford couldn't move laterally within the pocket. It was nasty work. That's what you all get. You type in the YouTube chat talking bad about Washington. I get hyperbolic about your group. 310-840-4910. A couple more comments coming within the YouTube chat. John Monaco, 59, says, Dallas Cowboys are the most overrated team in the NFL. I'll say it with my chest. Overrated. Speaking of saying it with your chest, that's what we want you to do coming up on the Talking Text Line. 310-840-4910 is the number. Week number one of the National Football League season officially in the books. Give me something, in the one thing that you're most passionate about from week one of the NFL season. And when you do, the only thing that I ask is that you say it with your chest. I'll give you the thing that I'm most passionate about coming out of week one. Plus, take your calls next here on Westwood One Sports Tonight. The wait is over. 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
0: The Chiefs beat the Broncos. KC won at home and reminded everyone who's been dominating this division for nearly a decade. The Chiefs are back atop the AFC West to start the season. 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
5: Westwood One Sports Night continues with the youngest in charge, Linnell Willingham, getting you up to 3 a.m. Eastern Time. Story of the night, the Kansas City Chiefs. We are back! We are back! Excellent performance tonight from KC, reminding America who the hell they are. Pat Mahomes didn't have a pass, or didn't have a completion, rather, that traveled over 10 air yards, but that didn't matter. The Kansas City defense, super opportunistic. Rookie Mansoor Delane coming up with a pick. Art Mason Thomas coming up with a big-time sack. The story, though, K-9, Kenneth Walker, huge. He had 173 yards on the ground, including this 60-yard scamper earlier tonight on Monday Night Football.
6: Fourth and one, handoff under center, goes to the running back Walker. Runs laterally 40, far sideline 50, chase to the 40, down the sideline 30, 20, 10, 5, touchdown! Kenneth Walker took it, outracing the chasing defender. 60-yard touchdown run! And the Chiefs have gone up early in the third, 20-7. The electrifying Kenneth Walker!
5: Electrifying he was, man. I got Kevin Harlan on the call for Westwood One. Just a magical performance tonight from KC. And if you're a KC Chiefs fan, pop it. Everybody's been talking about you like a dog all offseason, saying that, you know, y'all have fell off and the dynasty is no longer. And, you know, Pat Mahomes, is he ever going to get back to the top of the mountain? Look, Pat Mahomes didn't play great tonight, if I'm being honest. Still knocking off the rust. That's what happens when you don't play in the preseason. He's going to get better. But the fact that he's got an easy button in Kenneth Walker, that's the thing that's most exciting. 310-840-4910 is the number here on Westwood One Sports Night. I want to introduce a new segment to you all that we'll do each and every Monday here on Westwood One Sports Night. Give me your most passionate thought, the thing you're most passionate about, whether it's a performance of a player that you hated, whether it was your coach making a bad call on a two-point conversion, or anything. Give me what you're most passionate about coming out of week one of the NFL season. The only critique that we have, the only requirement that we have for this segment, is that you say it with your chest. I'll kick us off here and say it with your chest here on Westwood One Sports Night. Despite losing in week one to the Philadelphia Eagles, the arrow is for damn sure pointing up when it comes to the 2026 Washington Commanders. I mean, they put on a defensive effort yesterday that everybody in the DMV should be proud of. It was the best defensive performance since, what, like 2020, it felt like. That group getting after folks defensively. Durante Jones, in his debut as defensive coordinator, got after Jalen Hurts. His OG in Brian Flores, a 80% blitz rate in week number one. Durante Jones came in second place. The Commanders blitzing on 50% of their snaps. Yes, they lost, but the fact that they played as well as they did defensively is bad news for the rest of the NFC, because if they can figure it out offensively, if they can somehow, some way figure it out offensively, and I feel like they will because of who's under center,

0: Washington is going to quickly join that list. Remember what we started off the show with? That list of legitimate Super Bowl contenders. That's me saying it with my chest. The burgundy and gold, I believe, arrow pointing up despite losing in week number one to the Philadelphia Eagles. Your turn to say it with your chest at 310-840-4910. I know we got a couple of comments in the YouTube chat as well. We'll get to that. Let's start, though, with Dan out in New Jersey. Dan, welcome into Westwood One Sports Night, brother. Say it with your chest.
1: Well, now, right before I get to say it with my chest, could I just comment a couple things from last segment real quick?
0: Yes, indeed. Cool with you? Yes, sir. Yes, sir.
1: So one, there's a person that commented in the chat saying that you can't talk about another team because your team lost. That's the most idiotic fake fan thing I've ever heard. All right? You can't talk about another team because your team lost. Bro, you're on the radio. You're supposed to talk about other teams. Don't talk about my Rams. Then don't listen to the radio if you don't want to hear it. Bro, get out of here. Get lost.
0: That's saying it with your chest too, baby. So here we go.
1: Oh, don't worry. I got one coming, brother. Don't worry. Yeah. I appreciate your hot takes all the time, man. Saying the Rams won't make the playoffs, man, might be the hottest take I've heard all year so far. I mean, I don't think they're going to the Super Bowl, but not making the division. Playoffs, man,
0: Look at the division. I agree with Arizona, they were the only team that didn't win in week one.
1: I agree with you. I think they've got a tough schedule. I still think they're good enough to make the playoffs. I just think it's a hot take, one of the hottest takes I heard. But I ain't arguing with you.
0: If I'm being honest, Dan, I said that in response to the ignorant Rams fan in the chat to try to be.
1: I know, man. You had to get it off. I appreciate that, though. You had to get it off. I appreciate that. All right. Here's what I got, right? Diehard Steelers fan, brother. Mm-hmm. All right. Here's the problem. Everybody, I've heard all offseason, Mike McCarthy's back. We got Aaron Rodgers back. It's going to be great. They're going to marry up. We're going to go back to like 2011. No. Here's the real deal. Aaron Rodgers is still not good enough to be a quarterback to lead this team anywhere. He's good enough to be a quarterback in this league. He's not taking the Steelers anywhere. He still can't throw the ball down the field. This organization is lost. Omar Khan is lost. He's probably about to trade Joey Porter. He could ship his behind out if he does it, because we don't need him here no more. I am so sick and tired of this. The Steelers organization needs to get their head together. You know, so maybe we could look at a quarterback that we have on our team. Here's what Aaron Rodgers is going to do for us. He's going to not be bad enough to lose games. He's going to be good enough to beat the teams that we're not supposed to be, put us in the position not to draft the quarterback because we can't see the quarterbacks behind us because we got this bum in front of us. I'm out with him, man. Thanks, brother.
0: I appreciate what you said. Speaking to what you said, though, yesterday, Aaron Rodgers, 11th in the NFL in terms of air yards per attempt. So I know Steelers fans are frustrated about the lack of vertical passing attack that they have, right? Last year, they were all horizontal. They required guys to, you know, run after the catch, and they simply didn't have the personnel for that. Atlanta's going to be a good defense throughout the course of the year. They've got a pretty decent secondary. So, like, don't totally overreact to what you saw or didn't see from the Pittsburgh Steelers yesterday. I happen to be in on Pittsburgh, man. I do think that, yes, if they're not able to push the ball down the field, if they're not able to generate explosives, you bet your ass it is going to be a struggle for them. But despite Pittsburgh scoring 20 points in week number one against Atlanta, minus Penix and Tua, I think the Steelers are in good shape, man. That defense, they had the number one defensive EPA in the NFL in week one. And yes, it was against a third-string quarterback, but they were on a string defensively. Patrick Graham coming in as the Pittsburgh's defensive coordinator, pushing the right buttons for this group. I like the personnel that the Steelers have. 310-840-4910 is the number. Say it with your chest. New segment that we're debuting here on Westwood One Sports Night. We'll do it each and every Monday. Give me the thing you're most passionate about from the following week of the NFL season. The only requirement is that you say it with your chest. Our guy Corey out in Baltimore wanting to check in. Corey, what's going on, brother? Say it with your chest.
2: Now, my man, good morning to you, brother.
0: Good morning to you, brother.
2: So I called myself doing the honorable thing, man, by taking me and my wife up to Indianapolis. Don't laugh.
0: Time out.
2: Just hear me out.
0: Yeah, I got you.
2: You know, I told her from jump. She's a Ravens fan, you know. So I told her all the way up, driving all the way up to Indiana, baby. I told her, we're not friends this weekend. Don't talk to me. Because me and my friends, we're going to gang up on you. Let me tell you something, brother. I stand firm on what I say about Shane Steichen, Chris Ballard, that defensive coordinator.
0: Dude, Lou.
2: If they don't win a game by game three, it's time to go. I got the most up, the boy, the utmost respect. Lamar Jackson is a freak. He's a freak, dog. But the only thing that I was really embarrassed about, Linnell, was when the score was like 31-12, something like that. And when I tell you, they had my team third down and like four. And I can hear the chant of the Ravens fans in there over everybody in there. I said, if Carly doesn't open her eyes and see what's going on, bro, I'm disappointed. The rest of the year in my household, I can't say nothing because the whole ride home. Corey,
0: did she make you sleep on the couch?
2: Hold on, time out, bro. We stayed in the hotel. And when I tell you, it was lights on in the room. She didn't go to bed about like freaking 4 or 5 o'clock, man. I'm telling you, just to hear it, man. She looked at every last highlight on ESPN.
0: Watching all the post-game shows.
2: Oh, my God. Linnell, let me tell you something. When he got out of that sack, bro, on 3rd and 16, I know it was over. I called it myself in the stands, man.
0: He's said, Houdini, it's man.
2: Dude, he's a freak, yo. And that guy, Zay Flowers. Oh man. Zay Flowers, bro. Derrick Henry.
0: It sucks that him and Lane got hurt. Henry balled too. I think Henry had a historic performance to where he moved up in terms of the all time rushing list in terms of touchdowns too. Corey, I appreciate you, brother.
2: Enjoy
0: the rest
2: man,
0: of your morning, man. 310-840-4910. Corey from B-More bringing it as usual. Debuting a new staple here on What's Up on Sports Night. Say it with your chest. What are you most passionate about? Coming out of the week that was in the NFL, whether you want to complain about your coach, whether you want to throw your quarterback under the bus, you can say whatever here in this segment. The only requirement is that you say it with your chest. 310-840-4910. Bo, calling out from California. What's going on, Bo? Welcome in to Westwood One Sports Night.
3: Hi, what's up, Linnell? I called you probably like a month ago, and I was saying that the top three teams in the NFC are in the NFC West. And I said the Niners were number three in that, and you laughed at me.
0: I love this part of it, though. Call me back and get your receipts. I'm here for it.
3: That's pretty crazy for what they just did to the MVP.
0: What was the thing that impressed you the most about San Fran, man? Because I think there's a couple things that you got to love, right?
3: Our defense.
0: Yeah.
3: Our defense stepped up with our new defensive coordinator. You know what's the craziest thing? You know what's the most understated thing is that the Niners defensive coordinators go off to be head coaches.
0: Well, Do they go off to be good head coaches is the question. Robert Saleh's seat is getting hotter as each passing moment goes, man.
3: Well, with Steve Wilkes, that was a kind of a, you know, a little bit of a crapshoot, but
0: I get your point, though. I think the defense stepping up was huge. Y'all pass rush was y'all issue last year, man. And coming out of week one, y'all was top eight in terms of total pressures, so if the defense is going to step up, I think it totally changes the conversation of what San Francisco could be within the landscape of the NFC.
3: And the craziest thing is our defensive coordinator is going to be a head coach next year. I can already tell you right now.
0: You think someone's going to go back to Raheem Morris? They have talent on your defense. So, like, if he was somebody that was going to clearly elevate the scheme with the pen, and if y'all didn't have a bunch of household names on defense, I would say, yeah, sure. If they play well, he'll get a job. I just don't know, man. I know Raheem got a lot of fans, though, throughout the NFL.
3: I will bet you a dollar he gets head coach opportunities.
0: I think he'll get the opportunity. Does he get a job will be the question. I appreciate you as always, Bo. Good to hear from you, man. 310-840-4910 is the number here on Westwood One Sports Tonight. Say it with your chest, new staple that we're introing here on the program. I'll continue to take your calls and allow you to say it with your chest at 310-840-4910. The Denver Broncos suffered an ugly loss tonight against the Kansas City Chiefs. The last time we saw them before tonight, major issues at the quarterback position. They didn't have Bo Nix going into the AFC Championship game. You'll never believe who was almost under center for the Denver Broncos. I'll let you know who next.
4: 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Josh Allen faces Jared Goff. Lions, Bills, Thursday Night Football, Westwood One Sports.
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0: Action Monday edition of Westwood One Sports Night. You're tapped in to the youngest in charge, Lynell Willingham. You can hit us up on the YouTube chat. Remember, you can check us out on YouTube nightly. Just search Westwood One Sports Night. Our guy, Kale Bennett, W4L, and some of these names I know are just AI generated. He says, fully agree with you, sir. Chiefs look like the number one team in the NFL after week one because they were sound in all three phases tonight. Kale Bennett saying it with his chest. I want you to do so at 310-840-4910. You can hit us up in the YouTube chat as well. Remember, 7 days a week, we're streaming live here on Westwood One Sports Night, 11 p.m. to 3 a.m. Eastern time. You can check me out here Sunday through Wednesday nights right here on Westwood One Sports Night. 310-840-4910. New staple, a Monday night staple here on Westwood One Sports Night. Say it with your chest. What do you got to get off your chest from the week that was in the National Football League? Did your coach make a decision that made you scratch your head? Did your quarterback have a boneheaded turnover? Say it with your chest. What are you most passionate about coming out of the week that was in the NFL? Reggie is in Indiana wanting to check in. What's up, Reg? Say it with your chest, brother.
1: Now, how are you?
0: Long doing good,
1: first-time
0: man.
1: Caller.
0: Okay, appreciate you, man.
1: You know, I'm not... I've never been one to jump the gun and deem somebody the king of the...
0: That means you about to jump the gun, aren't you?
1: No. Not at all.
0: Okay.
1: Not at all. I was listening early in the year at everybody, you know, they got the Rams picked up Myles Garrett, and all of a sudden they're going to the Super Bowl and they're going to win it. Well, I beg to differ. Myles Garrett is Myles Garrett. He can be stopped. He can be held. They got a lot more to go. They got a lot more to prove than just Myles Garrett pass rusher. That's not what they're missing. Now, my biggest problem is, as a Chicago, I'm a Chicago Bear fan.
0: Okay.
1: And I got so pissed off with Ben Johnson Sunday because he took me all the way back to the game against the Bears to go for the NFC Championship. Was that the semifinal game, right? Mm-hmm. Ben Johnson blew that game being too damn aggressive, being too stupid. He left 9 points on the field.
0: You're talking about going for aggressive. It. Yeah.
1: Going for it in stupid time. I thought he would have learned something.
0: So what made you upset yesterday, though?
1: Oh, did you not see the game?
0: The first
1: touchdown that Carolina scored was a gift. He went for it on 4th and 1 on their own 16.
0: Yeah, that was tough. Are you talking about the fumble?
1: No,
0: are you talking about it was a turnover on down? You're talking about the second. Okay, in the second quarter.
1: Yes,
0: I got you.
1: Yes. 4th and 16. I mean, 4th and 1 on the 16.
0: From your own,
1: on your
0: They were at their own 21-yard line when they attempted.
1: Okay, I'm sorry.
0: So I understand your frustration with that. But here's the thing.
1: That's crazy.
0: I know it's going to be tough to stomach whenever it doesn't work, but his mentality is why Chicago's in the position they're in right now. I appreciate the call. I can only imagine. We had the conversations in 2024 with the Commanders with Dan Quinn going forward as much as he did. I know it definitely bothered some of us here in the DMV. Introducing new weekly staple here on Westwood One Sports Night. Say it with your chest. What are you most passionate about coming out of week one of the NFL season? What do you got to get off your chest? Kevin is in Baltimore wanting to check in. What's going on, Kev?
2: Hey, man, what's going on?
0: Appreciate you, man.
2: This is a little overreaction, but I'm going to say it with my chest as well.
0: Okay, bet.
2: If you take away the penalties from our Ravens, we scored just as much as the Bears and played way better defense. So,
0: and the argument that you're saying is our defense is better. I hear that. Go ahead.
2: Yeah. And what I'm saying is that from looking at our schedule, I honestly don't see nobody beating. Saying it with my chest, and it's a little overreaction. But yeah, Ravens for the 17.
0: Wow. I appreciate the call. He's got the Ravens going 17-0. I don't know if they'll finish the regular season slate with a flawless record, but they are my pick to win the Super Bowl. And after watching them yesterday against Indianapolis, a team that a lot of pundits were pretty bullish on because, for whatever reason, they believe in Daniel Jones. What? I'm sorry. Can I have another crack and say it with my chest, if that's okay with y'all? The Indianapolis Colts, what the hell are you doing? I said it all offseason. Going into a make-or-break, do-or-die year with Daniel Jones as the quarterback that you're trusting in? What a terrible-ass decision. And after week one, not only are the Indianapolis Colts 0-1, but go ahead and take a look at the performance of their starting quarterback, Daniel Jones, from yesterday, albeit against a Ravens defense that, for my money, is one of the best in football. Daniel Jones yesterday, 19-31, 166 yards, a touchdown, and a pick. Yuck. Yuck. It's nasty work, man. Think about how much money they paid Daniel Jones this offseason. For him to come out, let me do some quick math here. For him to come out and give you 5.5 yards of completion. Can't win with it. Can't coach with it. I just can't do it. Say it with your chest. What are you passionate about from the week that was in the National Football League? Jacob is in Fort Worth wanting to lock in with us. Jacob, what's going on, man? Say it with your chest, brother.
3: All right, so I got a hot take on week one in the Vikings game. Mm-hmm. I'm going to say, so starting from the beginning of the game when Kyler Murray threw a pick to going into getting injured, and when they brought him in the locker room, you know how they took him to room 40, right, in the locker room?
0: Mm-hmm. I don't know what room 40 is, but.
3: You don't know what room 40 is?
0: No, what's room 40?
3: Room 40 is nuts!
0: You know what? I can't even be mad at it, bro. That was an elite setup. That was an elite setup. I might use it on one of y'all moving forward. You better be careful. Damn. I'm better than that. How the hell am I supposed to be the youngest in charge? And I'm falling for elementary school games like that. Roofity dude. That was awesome. I can't lie. You got me. 310-840-4910 is the number here on Westwood One Sports Night. He just totally just threw me a loop. That's why the call screener wrote whatever the top. Okay, gotcha. Did you all know that he was about to do this to me? They had no clue, I assume. That was crazy. 310-840-4910. One final segment left for you to say it with your chest before we enter the final hour of power here on Westwood One Sports Night. A lot more to get into the rest of the way, including my top reaction from week one of the National Football League season. My biggest takeaway, rather, from week one of the National Football League season. We'll get you that in the final hour of power. We'll also get you up to speed with what the heck happened on Monday Night Football, America. It was the return of Patrick Mahomes 8 months post ACL tear, and there was a lot of question marks all summer long about whether or not he'd even be ready to participate in this football game. He grinded. He worked his ass off. He was, comfortable being uncomfortable. And he got himself ready for the season opener at home against a vaunted Denver Broncos defense. Coming out of tonight's game, though, ladies and gentlemen, Pat Mahomes, not the driving force for success for the Kansas City Chiefs. And if you're just now joining us and you're not privy to what happened tonight, oh, they had a lot of success. We'll recap and break down Monday Night Football coming up on the other side of the break. Bunch of different ways you can chime into the program here in the final hour of power. Sirius XM Channel 260, the Westwood One Sports app. You can hit me up on YouTube as well. 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It is at NELL_BTP. Week number one of the National Football League officially in the books. It is a overreaction Monday here on the show. In the final hour, you can hit us up with your top overreactions from week one. 310-840-4910. It finished. It was an awful game between the Patriots and the Seahawks to start week one. We finished it with a bang. The Kansas City Chiefs putting the fear of God in the National Football League. I'll tell you how next here on Westwood One Sports Tonight.
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1: Final hour of power here on a Overreaction Monday edition of Westwood One Sports Night with the youngest in charge, Linnell Willingham, rocking out with you as I get you up to 3 a.m. Eastern time. It feels like for at least the next day or so, not really, maybe. We can maybe rest a little bit and stop sprinting. The NFL got underway last Wednesday, and it feels like it's been nonstop NFL since then because we're here, baby. The NFL season in full swing, week number one, wrapping up earlier tonight with Chiefs and Broncos on Monday Night Football. The return of one Pat Mahomes. Excited to recap and break that one down for you coming up here momentarily. Before we do that, let's get back out to the phones. 310-840-4910. Introducing a new staple here on Westwood One Sports Night. Say it with your chest. The thing you're most passionate about that you got to tell somebody after week one of the NFL season. Angel is in Whittier wanting to chime in. Angel, what's going on?
2: Well, now, I'm going to tell you, brother. The Raiders, they're going to make the playoffs this year, brother. The Raiders, baby.
1: The Raiders.
2: The Raiders, brother. I know we ain't going to win the Super Bowl. We're still an elite receiver away from that. But the way Clint Kubiak has been playing with aggression and with confidence as a Raider fan, man, that's something I haven't seen in a while, man. It's the way they played, that aggression, the confidence. They're all pulling in the same direction, man. And I think it's amazing what good coaching will do in the NFL, man. Now that we have an elite coach, we're just one good elite wide receiver away, man.
1: Angel, and with a name like Angel, you got to be a sweetheart, brother. So I rock with you. I appreciate you calling in.
2: Absolutely.
1: You know, you're talking about some. This is what good coaching will get you. This is what happens when you play the worst team in football, Angel. The Dolphins suck, brother. But I will give you this. The fact that they were able to establish the ground game with Genty, I thought, was a really positive sign and something that maybe they can carry forward. I appreciate the call as always, my man. 310-840-4910, the number here on Westwood One. What a week it was, though, man, in the National Football League. Week one of the NFL season, getting off to an absolute bang with the two games that we got last week. And I don't know if we officially went to the phones on this last week when I brought it up, but I think we just talked about it, you know, amongst ourselves. How did you all feel about getting football on Wednesday to start the year? I thought it was great, man. I think if we could get football 7 days a week, I would do it, man, if I'm being honest. I think the NFL is king. I think the NFL is really the straw that stirs America's drink, man. There's nothing like, and I experienced it last night more so than tonight. There's nothing like NFL Twitter during a standalone game. Like last week when you had Seahawks and Patriots. Tonight when we had, you know, Chiefs and Broncos. Last night with Giants and Cowboys. There's nothing like a standalone game in the National Football League on Twitter. Everyone rallies together. No matter who you root for, everyone's got commentary. Everyone's got something to say. I think that part of the NFL season, the brotherhood, the camaraderie, is honestly the part that I get geeked up the most about. Like, I was looking forward to, you know, the conversation that I had tonight with you all on the phones, hearing from you, some of y'all collecting receipts on things that I said earlier this offseason. This is what it's about, guys. This is what it's about, you know, putting your money where your mouth is when it comes to our talk surrounding the National Football League. Week number one, though, is officially in the books after the Kansas City Chiefs come up with a 31-10 victory over the Denver Broncos. And, man, think about the buildup to this football game. It felt like last year, within the landscape of the AFC West, it feels like there was sort of a baton passing of sorts, right? A lot of people. And look, don't be ashamed of it. Raise your hand, be loud and proud about it, right? A lot of people were very quick to write off the Kansas City Chiefs for 2026. A lot of people were very quick to say, hey, all good things must come to an end. Maybe we've reached the end of the Kansas City dynasty. And, man, if tonight didn't prove it, I don't know what else will. I mean, Kansas City was electric tonight. And the thing that I thought was most impressive, and the thing that is my biggest takeaway from Kansas City and Denver, Pat Mahomes was pretty pedestrian tonight. And that's no shade to Pat. And obviously, right, you're going up against one of the best defenses in football in the Denver Broncos. So I don't want to pop it too hard. But man, 15-27, 184 yards, 2 touchdowns. He had a pick. He had a QBR of 50.2. Wasn't perfect for Pat Mahomes. He had a couple of scrambles throughout the game. He had a rushing touchdown, which I know excited a lot of us at home. But it wasn't a surprise that he didn't look like he was feeling any of the, you know, ramifications of coming back off of ACL reconstruction. He looked good out there tonight, man. Looked comfortable. Wasn't perfect. He had a couple of off-target throws. It's going to continue to get better for Pat. But I think a lot of you all out there should be changing your tune on the 2026 Kansas City Chiefs. I'm going to pop it loud and proud because I know I'm one of the few members of the national media that wasn't ready to get off of that Kansas City bandwagon. As a matter of fact, what did I say all offseason? I said it was going to be the best season of Pat Mahomes' career. Obviously, I'm a little bit wrong with that because he's off to a slow start. But you pick up what I'm putting down here. There's an energy that I think exists within that building right now, and it all comes from 15. He just went through the most difficult 8-month stretch of his pro career, talking about battling back from the ACL tear, all the adversity, being doubted by people maybe for the first time in his pro career. The chip on his shoulder could feed a family, ladies and gentlemen. Like, I think Pat Mahomes is motivated. I think that energy, you know, percolates throughout the rest of the roster. You see the way they're flying around on defense, guys, led by Master Splinter, talking about Steve Spagnuolo, dialing it up. It was a really impressive performance from Kansas City tonight, man. I thought that group, you know, shook their tail feather a little bit, man. They let it all hang out. It wasn't a super clean performance from the Chiefs, but at the end of the day, when you win by 21 points in the opener against one of the best defenses in football, I think you did okay. The top story going into the game, not the top story following the game. Leading into the contest, obviously, right, what do we all care about? The return of Patrick Mahomes 8 months post-ACL tear. He got the victory tonight in his return to action. Not perfect, but good enough to get the W. Here's Pat after the win. We'll get to Pat Mahomes coming up here momentarily. I think with Mahomes, right? Because I know there are some hater Bronco fans out there that are going to say, Linnell, look at the numbers. Wasn't very good. I get that. The special part about Pat is what he is and what he has from the neck up. Pat probably doesn't get a whole lot of credit for it, but he's super cerebral, right? He understands what's going on. He knows how the defense is trying to attack him. And while it wasn't perfect tonight, you saw some flashes that made you go, you know what? Maybe it takes a couple of weeks to knock the cobwebs out. But at some point, Pat Mahomes is going to turn into vintage Pat Mahomes. And if he can do that, in addition to Kenneth Walker, in addition to what they showed defensively, Kansas City is going to be an extremely difficult out. Here is Pat Mahomes. After playing for the first time in 8 months, he's a winner on Monday Night Football.
3: I just wanted to play. Like, I'd done so much rehab and so much work to kind of put myself in this position. I just wanted to get out there and play. Like, this is what you do it for, and I was able to play and go out there, and my guys around me kind of helped me. So whenever I feel like I didn't play my best football, we still were able to go out there and beat a really good football team pretty well. And it's because the guys around me stepped up and knew that they're going to have to help me as I kind of get back into the rhythm of things.
1: Hey, man. One, hearing from Kermit again post-game, all is right in the world. Just love hearing Pat Mahomes talk with his little voice I'm talking about his little voice, like he's some 5'8", like he's some 5'8 kid. But I just love it, man. Like, it lets you know the NFL season is back, baby. It's going to be a growing process all year long for Kansas City. Like, don't think that, you know, they're going to just run roughshod through their schedule, right? Like, I have some respect for the other teams on the schedule. Oh, did you guys see the next couple of weeks for Kansas City? Indy, Miami, Las Vegas. They probably start off 4-0, which would make the vibe sky high in Kansas City. But with that group, as they get into, you know, the meat of their schedule, where it's Seattle, Denver, just looking at it, they got a couple of cupcake weeks, man. They got a three-week stretch of Jets, Falcons, Cardinals. That ain't nothing. Then they finish the season kind of strong, where you go Bills, Rams, Bengals, Patriots, Niners, Chargers. Like, that's tough to finish. But to start, you know, the Kansas City Chiefs are going to be able to, you know, shake off the cobwebs, and they'll have the time, you know, to get right, man. And I'm excited, dude. I really am, because it feels like, man, they're back. And when I say that they're back, know that this isn't your traditional Kansas City Chief group. You know, this isn't your traditional KC Chiefs group. Big Red Andy Reid, as I like to call him, tonight was forced to go outside of his comfort zone. And that's going to be the story to me all year long when it comes to the Kansas City Chiefs. How comfortable are they going to be getting uncomfortable? Add Kenneth Walker and really adding a battering ram to this unit, a easy button to this offense, as I like to call them. I'm telling you, man, the sky is the limit for what KC could be. I just wonder what it looks like when it's all clicking, right? I wonder what it looks like when they're firing on all cylinders, because they weren't tonight. And some of you are probably saying, well, brother, they won by 21 points. What you mean they weren't firing on all cylinders? They weren't. Because I know Pat Mahomes can be sharper than what he was tonight from an accuracy standpoint, right? And I'm not saying that Pat played bad. If I had to give him a grade, I'd give him about a B. You know what I'm saying? So it was a lot to like from what you saw out of Pat Mahomes, but the story was Kenneth Walker, man. And the fact that they finally have an easy button. Pat Mahomes, throughout the entirety of his career, has never had a 1,000-yard back. Kenneth Walker is that and then some. If you watched every snap of his football game tonight, the contact balance, the ability to make dudes miss in the hole, the ability to keep his legs churning. I don't know how many receptions he had tonight, if any, but we know he's fully capable of hurting you out the backfield as well. Kenneth Walker's a bad man. He's the best skill guy on their team right now. That's saying something. Rashee Rice found an end zone. Obviously, you still got Xavier Worthy. Dude, man, Denton, I almost texted you as I was watching this thing. I would have scored on the Travis Kelce touchdown. I'm not saying I'm faster than Travis, but holy cow, watching his big ass rumble and dumble and stumble down the field was awesome. And then they panned, obviously, what's the first thing ESPN did after the completion? They show Kelce going, ah, and then an immediate pan to the booth where it's Taylor Swift going, ah, what did I just watch? They were trying to give her so much credit on the broadcast for, like, refocusing Travis Kelce. It's 2 a.m. Eastern time, right? Man, you know what that is.
4: Well, I mean, did you see that on that particular play?
5: Mm-hmm.
4: Very based response from Taylor Swift. She was actually saying, get the camera off me.
1: Really?
4: And you know what? I stand my queen.
1: She said, I didn't even peep that. So she did say, get the camera off me?
4: She was saying, get the camera off me. They were cheering, because she's like, not on me, not on me. Get off me, get off me.
1: Yeah.
4: It's very productive.
1: That's because she knows. That's because she knows what it is and what it ain't. But,
4: I mean, Travis Kelce could flick a blade of grass and like, where's Taylor Swift? Think about this.
1: Yeah, literally. Man, just seeing him, and they, I love when ESPN does this. And I feel like then ESPN low-key is the only broadcast that does it. Remember when we were doing Chiefs and Commanders last year, and we got to hear the pregame huddle. I love that stuff. Hearing it tonight, hearing Kermit go crazy. I can't do a Pat Mahomes impersonation. But it was Travis Kelce in the background going, yeah, yeah, after everything that Pat said that really got me going. This group follows after their leaders. It's a veteran-led bunch. But the key to this team, they got a bunch of great veterans, right? Kelce, Mahomes, Chris Jones, you name it, Snead. They got a bunch of veterans on this group. But in terms of who determines success or failure for the 2026 Kansas City Chiefs, Kenneth Walker in the run game will be huge. But the young pups on the defensive side of the football have got it going on. What have I said all offseason? They're going to have to turn the clock back. You go back to that 2022 Super Bowl, Trent McDuffie was a rookie. I believe Jalen Watson at the time was a rookie. And they had to rely on those dudes, man. And Master Splinter, as I like to call him, Steve Spagnuolo, he was able to coach him up and get him ready. He did it again tonight, man. The youngsters on Kansas City's defense balled out. Start with their first-round pick, Mansoor Delane. He left the game with an injury. Not before getting a pick, though. Coming up huge for this Kansas City Chiefs defense. R. Mason Thomas, who had production good enough to go in the first round, slipped to the second. Their pass rusher out of Oklahoma. I mean, just big-time stuff, man. Getting home in your first game. And you ain't getting home against just anybody, America. This the Denver Broncos. This Colorado cool, as I like to call it. It's one of the best offensive lines in the NFL. That Kansas City, whoosh, whipping ass, taking names up front, man. Impressive performance from the youngsters on Kansas City. Christian Fulton, take a bow. Noel Williams, take a bow. Guys play well, man. Guys play well. Kansas City, tonight, I believe, hopefully shut a lot of you all up. I don't mean to be rude when I say that, but y'all pick up what I'm putting down. You can smell me. A lot of y'all was doing a lot of big-time hating on Kansas City. Y'all were waiting for the other shoe to drop in terms of them failing, right? Y'all was waiting for it, itching for it. This is what happens when you win as much as Pat Mahomes and the Chiefs have won since he's taken over. They're so good, they've got haters. Someone once said, if you ain't got no haters, you ain't popping. Guarantee you, the Kansas City Chiefs got a bunch of Orville Redenbacher vibes. Things are popping with KC. And after tonight, you can say, oh, this is so overreaction Monday of Hugh Linnell. I give a rat's ass. That's how I feel. After tonight, without a shadow of a doubt, the Kansas City Chiefs are the best team in the National Football League. How long does that last? You have to wait and see. 310-840-4910 is the number. See a couple of calls there on the line. We'll get to you coming up here in a second. Say it with your chest is what we currently are talking about on the phones, the current call topic, a Monday staple that we'll do here on Westwood One Sports Night. Whatever you're passionate about, whatever you want to unload on from the Sunday that was in the NFL, this is your opportunity to do so and say it with your chest. John is in Atlanta. What's up, John?
5: Hello?
1: John, what's going on, buddy?
5: Yes, sir. Yes, sir. So I was just wanting to talk about the waiver pickups for this week, man. I was looking at, like, Caleb Douglas. I know some people got him, but he's really up there. Like, he can do things this season. I think
1: Is that what you're saying with your chest? Fantasy? Is that even possible to say something fantasy sports related with your chest?
5: What you mean? Yeah.
1: Give me what you got. Help our listening audience out. You get 20 seconds.
5: Look, Caleb Douglas, got to go for him. He's doing great so far. He proved himself in the preseason. Efton Chisholm. And then your boy from Washington, Sugandi. He's been going crazy.
1: Are you talking about – did you try to say Chigakonkwo? Is that what he was trying to say? You should have said Antonio Williams, but then he said Chiganzi. I appreciate the call. He gave a couple of good fantasy nuggets. Caleb Douglas, that's the Miami receiver, right, if I'm not mistaken, a boy who balled out in the preseason, had that big catch against Washington.
4: Who was he talking about then? Chig is crazy work. But I commend the caller because you know who butchered Chigakonkwo's last name the entirety of the broadcast? Thomas.
1: Yeah. Thomas Edward.
4: the mean mugging Chin King was adding extra W's into Chigakonkwo. I would have wished they had an extra W on the field, but
1: Chigakonkwo is what he kept saying. Chigakonkwo.
4: Jeez Louise, Tom. You write that down wrong?
1: It's crazy. So this is the one negative thing I'll say about Tom was that Denton, you watched as thoroughly as I did. He's getting better and better, dog. He makes you so smart watching. The nuance that he's starting to really feel himself and get confident and comfortable. I thought he sounded amazing.
4: Yeah, like $300 million. You better be good at your damn job for $300 million.
1: I hear that. I hear that. But I don't think, and then let me, I don't know. Do you think he commits to it the same
4: way?
1: No,
4: I mean, I think you're right. I think he is from a prep standpoint getting better. He's not like my favorite in the world, but he's not the worst. There's overreaction when he first started, because when he first started, he was new. I think his longtime rival is probably a little bit better, but his longtime rival with his special cast has way too many guests. I don't want Peyton Manning to be an interviewer. I want Peyton Manning to talk about coverages.
1: Yeah. And I think that's what it was, you know, so intriguing to me. What had me salivating yesterday is when he's, you know, giving you what the quarterback's decision-making process is in real time, calling out route concepts, calling out coverages. Like, I love that stuff. Tony Romo, people got annoyed with it because he was trying to act like he was some fortune teller. Brady's just got a smoothness with his cadence, and I just love everything about him, man. He sounded damn good. One final opportunity for phones here. Jim is in Boston. What's up, Jim?
6: Hey, Linnell. How you doing, Linnell? What's up, buddy? Good morning. What a, good you know, morning. You're on point with Kansas City. I'm being a New England guy. I'm not a rooter of Kansas City, but I'm telling you got to watch out for them. They got the best coaching staff between Bieniemy and Spagnuolo and the head coach. You know, if Patrick Mahomes comes back at all, they are going to be a scary team, because you got Walker in the running game now, which they've never really had. We, you know, the Patriots tend to do that.
1: Jim, that's the thing that I'm most impressed with. They can run it now. They got an easy button for the first time.
6: It is. It's a relief for him too, where he doesn't have to always, you know, try to call a big play. Where they can do that play action stuff, which is gonna make him his career better, and it's only gonna give him time to heal. He started off slow, but you know him. Patrick Mahomes is going to definitely pick it back up.
1: He'll be fine. And look, also take into account the defense he was going up against, Jim. You know what I'm saying? That. I appreciate you, Jim. 310-840-4910 is the number here on Westwood One Sports Night. It is a over.

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0: 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Here's Linnell Willingham.
1: All righty. Final half hour left to go in the program here on Westwood One Sports Night. You've been tapped in to the youngest in charge, Linnell Willingham. I'll get you up to 3 a.m. Eastern time. You can check me out Sunday through Wednesday here on Westwood One Sports Night. 11 p.m. to 3 a.m. Eastern time. We made the debut of the Sunday show yesterday, recapping the day that was in the National Football League. And tonight's show, just as fun. Anytime you're on getting to react to a game that everybody across the country is watching, it is the absolute best. Broncos and Chiefs, from like the quality of the game standpoint, maybe didn't live up to the hype. But in terms of the storylines coming out of the game, Pat Mahomes wasn't perfect, but good enough to get Kansas City a W. Their youngsters coming up with big plays defensively. Mansoor Delane registering a pick. R. Mason Thomas getting home, sacking Bo Nix. So a lot to be excited about if you're a Kansas City fan. The thing that you should be most excited about, though, what I'm calling the most impactful free agent signing of the offseason, Kenneth Walker going Kanye crazy in his debut with the Kansas City Chiefs. A absolutely stellar performance on the ground from K9, the Super Bowl MVP of the Seattle Seahawks, now in KC. 23 carries, 173 yards, and a touchdown. He had a 60-yard run in this football game as well. The absolute best in the business, our pal Kevin Harlan of Westwood One Sports, did an awesome job tonight on the call. You can hear him here on Westwood One calling every Monday night football game. But, man, when it comes to Kenneth Walker and just how explosive and exciting he was tonight, if you don't want to take my word for it, just take a listen to Kevin Harlan.
2: Fourth and one, handoff under center. Goes to the running back, Walker. Runs laterally, 40. Far sideline, 50. Chase to the 40. Down the sideline, 30, 20, 10, 5. Touchdown! Walker took it, outracing the chasing defender, 60-yard touchdown run, and the Chiefs have gone up early in the third, 20-7, the electrifying Kenneth Walker.
1: Kenneth Walker, big day, our guy Kevin Harlan on the call. Let's quickly, before we give you my top takeaway from week one, let's go to Russ in St. George, who claims he's a Chiefs fan, yet not ready to anoint them as the best in football. What's got you concerned, Russ? I appreciate you chiming in.
3: Hey, thanks for letting me in. The Chiefs deserve props for sure. They look good tonight. They did. But Denver looked horrible. I mean,
1: yes, but give your group some credit for that, though, man. They're the reason they looked horrible.
3: Well, right? here's my thing, though.
1: Yeah.
3: Sean Payton can take a guy like Bo Nix and make him look good, and I'm not sure that's going to happen with this new dude that's calling the plays. Yeah. I really am wondering about that, because Sean Payton, he did it in New Orleans for years. He took a team that didn't have, like...
1: They didn't have your top-skilled guys. He's doing it with Marquise Colston and Devery Henderson. And I get your point. Yeah, he's going to elevate the personnel every time.
3: Yeah, he elevates, man. The schemes he puts in place are effective. They're not pretty. They're not spectacular. Mm-hmm. They're not like, hey, look at that. But they're effective. And what I saw from the Denver Broncos tonight, it was pathetic, bro. I'm not going to lie about that. I just felt like they looked terrible across the board.
1: So this is like the tough spot of being a fan, right? Part of you wants to be geeked up about seeing your team play well, but then you're looking at Denver like, hey, Slim, are y'all worth the damn is the question. I think
3: I do agree. You made a good point. Mm-hmm. You made a really good point about the DBs for Kansas City.
1: Yeah.
3: They looked really good, and that defensive coordinator for KC, he knows what he's doing. Yeah. But Bo Nix, man, come I don't know about Bo Nix, man.
1: You're not pleased because you're saying, well, we're supposed to do that to a guy like Bo Nix. I get where you're coming from.
3: Well, the other thing is, we saw some good quarterback play yesterday from Lamar Jackson. Mm-hmm. Lamar Jackson looked pretty good, man. I'm not ready to just say that the Baltimore Ravens aren't right where they need to be either.
1: Well, that's my Super Bowl pick, by the way, if you're just now listening
3: that's not going to be far from wrong, and it could be right. And the Bills look pretty good too. I mean, they were on the road and they got the win. So, you know, Josh Allen looked pretty good too.
1: Week one was eventful, and we learned a lot, George, is what I would say. I appreciate you chiming in, man. Enjoy the rest of your morning. 310-840-4910, last call on the phones. Russ segues this perfectly. I called him George. He's Russ calling from St. George, but he knows what I meant. He segued us perfectly here. My biggest takeaway from what was an exciting, exhilarating week one of the NFL season, my biggest takeaway from week one, the 2026 season that we're currently in, the Super Bowl contender field is as wide as it's been in recent memory and is deep as well. What do I mean by that? I got, and I'll count them off in order here, my week one standouts. I thought the Bears offense was for damn sure a standout in week number one, putting up 59 points, running for damn near 300 yards on the ground. They're a Super Bowl contender. The Ravens' entire team, they're my Super Bowl pick. But you look at what they did defensively, keeping Jonathan Taylor bottled up, getting after Daniel Jones, and then offensively, I mean, anytime they had over 500 yards offense, Lamar throws for 300, Derrick Henry runs for a 144. They were cooking. The Ravens are a Super Bowl contender. The Seahawks, the way that they dominated on Thursday night, you've got to consider them a Super Bowl contender. Seattle, with the way that they played defensively, and I have my questions about the Seahawks, man. I didn't have them making the postseason last week during predictions week. But after watching their defense ball the way that they did, you got to, when you're that good defensively, I don't care what you have on the other side of the football, you're going to be in the fight. They made it to the Super Bowl last year, and the quarterback led the NFL in turnovers. I think they'll be just okay now that I know the defense is fine. They're a Super Bowl contender. The Bills' offense yesterday, and we haven't talked about them a whole lot here over the last two nights, and I take credit for that. That's on me, Bills Mafia. But don't think your boy done forgot about you. Everybody, look, I think Josh Allen, I'll go back and pull it up real quick. We debuted our Westwood One Sports Night pressure cooker on Wednesday night. We'll do it every Wednesday night here on the show. I believe Josh Allen was number one in the pressure cooker. The last time we saw him, he stunk up the joint and lost the game, as far as I'm concerned, for Buffalo. For him to come out in the opener against the best defense in football and put up that type of performance? The Bills, you'd be damn crazy if you thought they weren't a Super Bowl contender. The Giants and the way that they played defensively, the way that they were able to run the football. I'm not going to say the G-Men are a Super Bowl contender, but damn it, they're one of the big standouts of week one, and they're a team that maybe we need to change our opinion on or wait a little bit longer before we give a concrete, you know, definitive stance on how we feel about them. Cincinnati. I mean, that's the group and the fan base that should be popping it the most. They should be the most excited. Because if the Bengals' defense is going to continue to be opportunistic the way that they were yesterday to the tune of four turnovers, and I know that's unsustainable to force four turnovers per contest. I get it. But, man, I'm not asking them to be a top 10 group, a top 12 group. I'm asking them to be opportunistic. Force a couple turnovers. Get Joe Burrow and that explosive-ass offense extra opportunities. If they can do that, the Bengals, they're a Super Bowl contender. And then those are my week one standouts, right? Bears, Ravens, Niners, Seahawks, Bills, Giants, Bengals. You talk about those teams, Chiefs as well, obviously. those teams, in addition to the other consensus Super Bowl contenders, Philadelphia, Dallas, the Rams, the Texans, and the Broncos, all losers outside of Philly. Guys, that's 12 to 13 teams that can legitimately win the Super Bowl. I can sit up here and make a very compelling case for all 13 of the teams that I just listed. When have we ever had this deep of a field when it comes to the National Football League? That's my biggest takeaway from week number one of the NFL season. We're going to put the show to bed coming up here momentarily. Before we do that, real quick, if you're just joining us, my top six overreactions of week number one of the NFL season. Number six, I had the Chicago Bears breaking the NFL record for points per game. They scored 59 in the season opener on Sunday. I think for sure you got to look at them as a group that, you know, really has a shot to do everything that Ben Johnson and Caleb Williams talked about this offseason. Really, Ben Johnson being bullish on his group, you know, exuding confidence into them. I love everything about that. The Chicago Bears, after week one, for damn sure, look like a legitimate group and could be a historically good offense. They did it against a Panthers group and a Panthers defense that is largely viewed as a top 10, top 12 unit in the NFL. Number five in my top six overreactions from week one, my Uncle Steve is going to love this. Brian Schottenheimer got to be on the hot seat for the Dallas Cowboys. It's not that they lost. It's the way that they lost is how I would ultimately put it. That offense, which was the straw that stirred their drink last year, could not bust a grape yesterday against the New York Giants. That comes in at number five. Number four, I think the Saints are the best team in the NFC South. Really valiant effort, even though they came up short against the Detroit Lions. I think Robert Saleh is going to end up being one and done with the Titans. They were awful and got booed off the field yesterday against the Jets. I think Jackson Dart, after week one, is the best quarterback in the NFC East. Efficient, playing on time, and still giving you the explosive plays with his legs. And then my top overreaction, the 49ers, the best team in the National Football League. We end the show the same way each and every night. Denton Day puts us to bed. What do you got for us tonight, my man?
4: What I have for you tonight, Linnell, is absolutely filthy. It's disgusting, and I can't wait to share it.
1: That's next.
0: The NFL is off and running. Week one was the highest scoring opening weekend ever.
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0: And this season is just getting warmed up on your home for the NFL, Westwood One Sports.
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1: The big voice guy who'll never, ever steer you wrong. Youngest in charge, Linnell Willingham, rocking out with you for one final segment as we put a bow on a Overreaction Monday edition of Westwood One Sports Night, recapping week number one in the NFL, Chiefs over Broncos. To wrap up week one, 31-10, Kenneth Walker, the story, 173 yards in his Chiefs debut. For more NFL talk, make sure you keep it locked right here on Westwood One Sports all day long. Enough of me yapping. Let's kick it to our guy, Denton Day. We close the show the same way each and every night as he puts us to bed.
2: All right, Linnell, this is a story that I read today. It was disgusting, but I read it, so you have to hear about it, too. Okay. Are you familiar with what Hyrox is? It's like the newest craze that is sweeping our generation of people who still want to be athletic.
1: Hyrox? Is this like some sort of rock climbing extravaganza?
2: No, it's like if CrossFit had better PR. So it's a workout challenge okay. That is a race. And you're doing a bunch of different... I've not done Hyrox, so for the Hyrox gurus out there that are very upset that I just called it CrossFit, chill. But it's like a workout. So you run like 800 meters, and then you do wall balls, and then 800 meters, and then you like row, and 800 meters, and then you're sled pushing, and all these different things, right? But it's become a very big deal amongst people in our generation. They like to do it. They like to compete in it. There was one that was in Washington, D.C., I think 2 weeks ago. New York has a pretty big one in America. But a international event took place this past weekend in China. And competing in that event was one of the like world leaders for the women's division of Hyrox. Now, I'm not going to break down her tape here. In fact,
1: give us a quick scouting report.
2: Here's the scouting report. She dropped a number two on herself during the race, and it's become very controversial. So when you're doing Hyrox, sometimes it's hundreds, if not thousands of people. You're not getting thousands of people in a race, but sometimes you're getting hundreds of people in a race. You're sharing equipment. So it's not like you have your own set of things. You're sharing equipment, which means there's a very high potential that if you're not cleaning yourself up after you drop a number two on yourself, it's getting places. And it's getting places where it's then going to touch other people in places. So there's been this whole big debate and controversy as to how Hyrox should have handled this. They didn't handle it very well. She finished the race with fecal matter all over herself.
1: Fecal matter.
2: Fecal matter. You know how hard it is to not to stay in the FCC with a story that's about a woman taking a crap on herself?
1: Shout out to you. Gosh. Well, there's a way that we can go with this, but I don't want to indoctrinate myself all the way to the Westwood One Sports Night family yet. We already have. You all know a lot about me. Way too much about me. Yeah. Just going to leave it at that.
2: Okay. Is this your way of saying you're going to do Hyrox? I mean,
1: saying you would hit do Hyrox. I'll make my promise to myself that I will be back in the gym tomorrow. I have been slacking a little bit. I haven't been in the gym since Thursday.
2: Yeah, it's the weekend.
1: I bought an LA Fitness membership, though, so now I'm wasting money when I'm not in the gym. So, like, it's a real issue for me. It was not about the Hyrox, though. It was about the fecal matter.
2: We don't need to indoctrinate yourself like that. You think we could do Hyrox together? Someone said yesterday, when we were doing a pregame show locally, that we would make a great buddy cop duo in like an 80s sitcom. That could be hilarious for Hyrox. We'd get dead last. I can't do some of this stuff. I mean, I did a Spartan race once like 3 years ago, and I almost died.
1: I remember that.
2: I had a cold while I was doing it, which is terrible. I was with one of my boys, and I told him, I was like, listen, man, you're going to hear me dying. Unless I tell you I'm dying, we are just going to run. And he was like, okay. And we did.
1: There we go. Hashtag grinder.
2: Best beer I've ever had in my life after that race. Really? Gave you a free one. It was great.
1: There we go. As far as like, because I'm trying to get back in shape here. I'm working hard at it. The diet's the hard part. It's discipline. It's tough. But man, I gotta find something outside of basketball that gets me cardio where I enjoy it. I hate running, then.
2: Oh, but say you
1: like, I get
2: run?
1: Shin splints really bad.
2: Well, yeah, that you stretch them out.
1: I even get that's what I've learned. It's just some stretching. Even when I go on my what do I call it? My pulk, as I call it. My power walk, a pulk. Or I call it a pog, whatever one. I even get shin splints doing that now. And the bit I've been doing at LA Fitness is I go 20 minutes at 14 incline at 3.5 speed on the treadmill. And that gets me in a great lather before I go lift some weights real quick. And I think that's what I need to do. I think I got to bite the bullet and do the cardio. I hate doing cardio. If anybody out there listening has any weight loss tips, I'm here for it. I'm humble enough to let you all know. Well, I won't tell you how much I weigh. I'm not going to go that far.
2: I have bad news. I think weight loss tips in 2026 is Ozempic.
1: I almost just said the F word then. Yeah, I'm not going to get on the Zempi, as some people are calling it. Wait, isn't there like rivaling brands? AFC and AFC of GLP-1s?
2: There's like a pill form that you could take, because I know you're not a needle guy, so there's like a pill form you could take. It's just an obscenely expensive. It's like $70 a month. It's like obscenely expensive. Yeah. Just go get that diarrhea virus.
1: I'm about to say, yeah, you'll eat some lettuce or something. You'll be all right. That stuff sucks. Awesome show tonight, everybody that was involved. Appreciate you all checking in, man. Remember to subscribe to us on YouTube. Just search Westwood One Sports Night. I'm with you Sunday through Wednesday at 11 p.m. to 3 a.m. Eastern Time. Thank you to Oliver Popular. Thank you to the trainee. Thank you to our guy Denton Day. Drake Toll comes at you next. What's up, Drake?
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0: It is the Drake Toll Show on Westwood One Sports and the Westwood One Sports app. Drake Toll with you from the Savannah Bananas organization. 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ESPN play-by-play Pete Souza co-hosting. Addie Bates produces. Laura Jimenez runs the board. And Kenneth Walker gets the rushing yards. The Kansas City Chiefs knock off the Denver Broncos 31-10. And we said it yesterday. The Chiefs are in the middle of a dynasty. Can't take that away. The Chiefs are in the middle of a dynasty. If they win another Super Bowl, we'll include this in the Patrick Mahomes, Andy Reid, Travis Kelce legacy. But what we also can't take away is the part where we said the Chiefs had too many rookies that would contribute last night, and the Denver Broncos would walk into Kansas City and once again assert themselves as the division leaders. Instead, Patrick Mahomes goes an entire game without throwing a ball 10 yards in the air. Bo Nix looks terrible. And Kenneth Walker III, who we'd written off, career's over. All right, the Super Bowl MVP is going to Kansas City. This won't work. Man, what an opposite of the expected script last night. And Pete, Kansas City is back. I'm ready to say it. Kansas City is back.
1: No, press pause.
0: The
1: Denver Broncos were atrocious last night.
0: Okay.
1: They're in a bit, like watching that game from soup to nuts. The Broncos defense, and it goes back to what we said yesterday. And if you didn't join us yesterday, shame on you. But we talked a lot about week one and the poor tackling and defenses not being in sync and on the same page scheme wise, players running wide open in the secondary. It was an epidemic yesterday or Sunday, particularly in the NFL.
0: Yep.
1: And we saw it again last night, this time in the run game. Denver's run fits were atrocious. Like when you looked at Kenneth Walker getting the ball, he was running through wide open holes. And then when he would finally absorb some contact, he was knocking guys down or dragging tacklers with him. 8 yards became 18 yards last night. You know, 5 yards became 15. And that really came at the behest of the Broncos' terrible tackling. And it's not being, like, out-talented. It was just bad defensive football. And so the Broncos lost.
0: Can I back that up, too? I'll give you something to back it up. But I do want to push back. But Trevor Sikkema tweeted last night, Denver's 248 missed tackle yards. Those are the most in a single game in the next-gen stats database era. Their 29.8% missed tackle percentage is the third worst single game since 2018. So you're right. The Broncos did not tackle.
1: I hadn't even gotten there yet.
0: Oh, you were still going. You were still going there.
1: Well, but you go ahead because that kind of puts a bow on it for me.
0: Well, that's the pushback that I have to that is in saying the Broncos had a bad game, does that dilute the fact that the Chiefs were on the other side? Do we not give them credit for making the Broncos look bad? Or do you really think the Broncos just peed down their own leg and that was the issue? The Chiefs didn't force this. The Broncos did it to themselves. Is that what you're saying?
1: Well, it's ironic, and we absolutely have to start looking at, like, Kenneth Walker and his fit on this team and how sensational it might be. You cannot deny that. You know, 173 rushing yards, 7.5 yards a carry. And here's one stat. You know, last year the Broncos were second in the NFL, averaging about 90 yards a game on the ground.
0: Yeah.
1: You know, last night after this game, I think they're 31st in the NFL this year. I mean, obviously it's 1 week, but it just shows the stark contrast of who Denver is.
0: Yeah.
1: So one of two things can be true. What I think, and that's that Denver just came out of the box and out of the gate terribly slow and clumsy, and there was just poor tackling all over the place like we've talked about. And Davis Webb and their offense was inept for 90% of the game. Davis Webb, their new offensive coordinator.
0: Yep.
1: But you got to give credit to the Chiefs. There's just no two ways about it, especially when this is a team that seems like it found a way to recalibrate and get back to that championship form pretty quickly, right? As ahead of schedule they are, the Broncos defense is that behind schedule.
0: Mm. And I thought this. So let's do this. I want to give a lot of credit.
1: I'll do whatever you want.
0: Yeah, I want to give a lot of credit to the Chiefs here. It is Westwood One Sports, by the way. You're listening to the Drake Toll Show on the Westwood One Sports app, SiriusXM 260, the Drake Toll Show on YouTube. You can chime in, 310-840-4910. Let's get your thoughts. Did the Chiefs win or did the Broncos lose? 310-840-4910 is a great question. Did the Chiefs win or the Broncos lose last night? 310-840-4910. Bo Nix was terrible. Bo Nix was terrible. The interception of the end zone, he was 17 for 28 for 131 yards. He fumbled the ball three times in total, lost one of them, recovered another of his own. Nothing was impressive about Bo Nix last night. He even came to the podium postgame and apologized specifically to the coaching staff, saying that I flubbed this for everybody else involved. But the biggest piece of pushback that I would have on the Broncos laid an egg. The Chiefs looked really good, but the Broncos laid an egg. I'm opening Chiefs because Kansas City runs the ball 38 times for 220 yards. Mahomes looked great with his legs. That 15-yard touchdown run early in the game was kind of that I'm back moment specifically for Mahomes. I know we brought up that a lot of teams struggled to tackle on Sunday and again last night. The Chiefs didn't struggle to tackle, though. The Broncos on the ground, 15 carries, 61 yards. It worked in one direction, right, that the Broncos couldn't tackle, but the Chiefs could. Like, I want to give a lot of credit because the defense of the Chiefs locked down Denver all night. Bo Nix was in a blender. And Kansas City last night was Travis Kelce. Yeah, this was vintage Kansas City with Mahomes coming back from the ACL.
1: With a 60-yard catch. Like, yeah, they're back, right, like you said.
0: I didn't see that coming. I said they're both too old and too young, and the Broncos would win this game. And Denver said, and just kidding, we're going to suck. And at the hands of the Chiefs, I give a lot of credit to Kansas City, who did tackle when Denver didn't.
1: Yeah, well, and I also give a lot of credit to the way that the Chiefs put together their game plan. It was obvious that they were going to. I hadn't seen the Chiefs, and really I can't tell you how long ago the last time it was, and we'd probably have to look it up. The Chiefs were so dedicated to a running game,
0: not only in a football game,
1: but in a football season. Like this is now, the season has started. It's very clear that their recipe for winning this year, with Eric Bieniemy back to being offensive coordinator, and his mentality is just run before pass. You know, like that's the kind of offensive coordinator he was and now clearly is again. And the dedication of the running game may be the recipe to success for this Chiefs team this year. Because after what you looked at with Mahomes, you know, he was running for 422 yards last year, right? And he got hurt, which ended his season. But that 422 was still the most rushing yards he ever had in his career in a season, right? So that's just a bad sign as to where your offense is going. He's leading the team in rushing and he's getting hurt, you know, and he's got more rushing yards than anybody else. This year, the emphasis is let's get the ball to Kenneth Walker, our new toy, show the dedication, run behind our stout offensive line. And Troy Aikman talked about it a ton last night. Felt like the Chiefs were going downhill all night long, and the Broncos defense was absolutely on its heels. So kudos to the Chiefs. A terrific game plan, but I don't think when you look at how poorly Denver played, like tackles that could have been made that were not, you have to put this loss on the Broncos.
0: You mentioned the running game for Kansas City. Just how good was the running game for KC last night on fourth down and one? Welcome to the Kenneth Walker Show. This is our own Kevin Harlan on Westwood One Sports.
2: Fourth and one, handoff under center, goes to the running back, Walker. Runs laterally, 40, far sideline, 50, chase to the 40, down the sideline, 30, 20, 10, 5, touchdown! Kenneth Walker took it, outracing the chasing defender, 60-yard touchdown run! And the Chiefs have gone up early in the third, 20-7. The electrifying Kenneth Walker.
0: So the establishment here that the Denver Broncos played as poorly as they could, for sure. Now, and you just gave this, Chiefs' ability to run the football and becoming run first and Eric Bieniemy being back on the sideline. Though he's not calling plays, Eric Bieniemy's presence obviously has an effect, a positive effect, on the Kansas City Chiefs and their offense. Kenneth Walker III was the catalyst, was the different maker. I mentioned Mahomes did not throw a pass in the air over 10 yards, did not have to. Like, this was a masterclass by the – Mahomes was the only quarterback in week one to not complete a pass over 10 yards downfield in 10 attempts, by the way. This was a masterclass from Kenneth Walker III to open up the Kansas City offense. I was blown away with Kenneth Walker III, who, Pete, you gave the stat. There have been Super Bowl MVPs that have jumped teams for a bigger contract in the past.
1: Yeah.
0: And most of them have been A lot of them have been duds. Kenneth Walker III is here.
1: Yeah, and so far he is no dud.
0: No.
1: The way that not only the way that he's running, but the volume at which he's gathering these yards, which is, I don't see that as a knock on him. I mean, last night anyways, he was still 7.5 yards a carry. Yeah. But the Chiefs ran the ball 38 times. They passed the ball, I think, 27. And that is a major shift for this team and a major approach in how we're going to try to win games. And if you're Kenneth Walker, I never saw this this union coming together so perfectly. In a sense that the dedication to running the football was going to be there, and Kenneth Walker was going to show us that he could be the bell cow. I don't see him as being the bell cow last year for Seattle just because of their offense and how nuanced it was, and it never really felt like he's coming at us like 3 yards in a cloud of dust and then we'll see what else is in store. That's what we saw last night. And his ability to deliver as that back who can get yards after contact, who can run guys over. He showed me something special last night. And I had always talked about him being in the middle of the pack with running backs. He's surging towards that upper third.
0: Let's stay right on par with that. Denver's defense against the run, and Kenneth Walker III having a breakout night last night, at least a breakout in Kansas City. Mike in Missouri, you are on the Drake Toll Show. Was this the Denver defense, or was Kansas City's offense that good?
3: Well, you know, most of the time the offense is the one that takes time to click together, and that's why I started to call in when I did.
0: Yeah.
3: When I started hearing about making excuses, well, it's early, they're trying to click. I believe they returned almost everybody on defense this year for Denver, and they were definitely a great defense last year. And maybe they played poorly, but they're professionals, and those coaches are professionals, and you got to make adjustments. If you're not doing something right, you make adjustments. And I feel like Kansas City has to get some of the credit on that deal. And as a lifetime Kansas City fan, I'm pretty sure I'm pretty happy to have a running back that have an impact like that, because we've not had a lot of them over the years. It's been few and far between. And Andy Reid, as much as I love him, he's a pass guy for the most part. So that's what we've Kansas City fans have been waiting for, is to get back to like what we had with Pacheco a couple years ago, where we're going to run the ball down your throat, and then that opens so much more, especially when we don't really have the top-tier receiving core, as you know.
0: Yeah.
3: But I think that stuff will all come around for Mahomes as they get going. So, but anyway, I'm super happy to see Kenneth Walker, the K-9, as Mahomes calls him, having a big impact like that. But I think Denver might have played bad, but I think Kansas City has to have some credit here.
0: Yep, appreciate the phone call, Mike, and that perspective. Pete, that's a question we haven't really gotten to yet that we can address now. Mike brings up a great point. 310-840-4910, you can chime in right now. Did the Broncos lose, or did the Chiefs win last night? Who do you give the credit to in this game? A fall apart for one team, or dominance on the other side? Mike's giving the dominance to the Kansas City Chiefs. The Denver Broncos, and I mentioned it off the top, but we didn't really get to unpack it. The tackling was terrible. 248 missed tackle yards allowed. That's the most in the next-gen stats era. 29.8% missed tackle percentage. That's a wild third highest percentage since 2018 in the NFL. The Denver Broncos brought a lot of guys back defensively, and they could not touch Kansas City last night. The adjustment period is going to be a lot longer than just week one in Denver defensively. That stunned me.
1: Well, and I think the adjustment to Kansas City's new attack could take a little while for the rest of the NFL. Because now, I don't know that we've seen this before. They have dedicated themselves to the run, but to start a season and to hit the former AFC championship team, right? A team in the game.
0: Yeah.
1: To hit them right in the mouth like that.
0: Qualifier.
1: Three points away from the Super Bowl.
0: Yeah.
1: To just punch him in the mouth like that sends a message to the entire NFL. We have not seen the Chiefs begin a season like this in recent memory. And what it does is what we saw it do last night with Patrick Mahomes and Travis Kelce. It takes a middling passing game and it makes it so much better. Because if you give Patrick Mahomes that extra millisecond, he will make you pay. And he did last night. He was spot on with a lot of his throws, made that one real bad mistake in the third quarter where he threw it right to the cat. And They are. That was another thing. This is, you want to see Denver losing the game as we switch now offensively for them?
0: Yeah.
1: You are down by two scores with 10 minutes left in the third quarter. You have an interception, which you take down inside the five, and you settle for a field goal. That's losing football. The moment they kicked that field goal, I was like, this game's over. And it was. It only got worse. So not only did Denver not make the plays they needed to on defense, they didn't make the plays they needed to on offense. And because this is a team that was a participant in the AFC Championship last year, right, one of the best teams in the NFL, that you mentioned, Drake, did not, like, break up the band. They lost the game. They lost the game. It's like you got to beat the man to be the man. And Kansas City took that away from Denver, but Denver somewhat gave it to them.
0: You said, when's the last time the Chiefs have looked this good to open a year when Mahomes, the run game, everything clicked? 2022. It's the last time the Chiefs, who are in the middle of this dynasty, who are winning these Super Bowls, who have Patrick Mahomes at quarterback, the last time the Chiefs won an opening night game by double digits was 2022 against the Arizona Cardinals by 23 points, 44-21. Since then, there was the Lions loss, the close win against the Ravens. Last year was lackluster. Like, the Chiefs have not dominated to open a year in four seasons. And last night, they were incredible against the Denver Broncos. What does this say about Denver? Where does Denver go from here? And are they, as the kids say, cooked? Let's answer that next. He's Pete Souza, ESPN play-by-play. Addie Bates produces. Laura Jimenez runs the board. You can get involved still. 310-840-4910. 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
4: The Chiefs beat the Broncos. KC won at home and reminded everyone who's been dominating this division for nearly a decade. The Chiefs are back atop the AFC West to start the season. But will they finish there? Westwood One Sports.
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30: 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Woo!
0: Bo Nix was bad. More like throw picks, right, guys? Come on. Yeah, you got him. Yeah, showed him, huh? Last night.
1: You know where I was with Bo Nix last night?
0: Where were you with Bo Nix? Come on, hit me.
1: I was to the point where I was like, okay, who is his wife? Like, basically, who is in his head?
31: What?
1: Like, really?
0: Oh, no.
1: Because all these guys now have these, like, super hot, like, influencer wives or singers. And I'm like, well, who's, like, this is her fault. That was

0: En garde!
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2: The whole WAGS thing, this is the wives and girlfriends. Is this positive or negative for the sport? Because you had some pretty, and again, we're really on a tangent now. There's the Sydney Sweeney ad that she posted where she's got footballs in front of her footballs. And it's quite scandalous. This is an odd trend. The NFL is really targeting the effeminate side.
3: Yeah, I've been told.
4: Yes, I see guys playing poorly.
2: Oh,
4: go ahead.
2: Hit me.
3: Addie's voice is a little deeper. No, what I've seen is like they want this to attract more women to watching the game. If they show the WAGS, if they show all these wives, they think that this is like a way that they can get more female audience. I don't know if that's really the way to do that. Personally, I feel like that's how you get more of the guys, but that's what the line of thinking is. That's what the line of thinking is from what I've seen.
2: Well, I can tell you
4: that. Do you think it works?
3: No, I really don't. I like sports, like, you know, for the thing. And, you know, I make the jokes about Arch Manning, Hunter Brown, RIP, not actually dead. But, like, I make those jokes.
2: Just got a girlfriend. That's all. Guys, we're good.
3: But, you know, I don't think that showing Taylor Swift and Madison Beers the way, like, man, I really love this game. I can't wait to watch football. Like, I just don't think that's
2: good. Yeah. I would rather see Madison Beers or Izzy Smoke than what Bo Nix did last night, though. That was a train wreck. We should have put one of those.
4: Worry that these attractive women who take up so much of the spotlight could be, like, dominating these guys. And, like, maybe, like, you know, Bo is having like that. So that's where I go.
3: What if they like that? Because
2: There will be.
4: I'm an empath.
2: No other show.
4: I worry about Bo.
2: No other national radio show this morning.
4: Up in Bo's head?
2: That asks the question, what if these quarterbacks are playing poorly because of the girlfriends? Nobody else will investigate. You're on your Pablo Torre time right now.
3: We might get canceled.
2: This might be the end of it. Asking the questions that nobody else will. What if it's the girlfriend's fault, the wife's fault, these quarterbacks?
4: It's never their fault.
2: Matthew Stafford.
4: It's never their fault, but maybe there's a relationship going on.
2: Justin Herbert.
4: And some things, you know.
2: Yeah, well, like I said, I'd rather watch almost anything other than Bo Nix last night. 131 yards, a touchdown, a pick. He had three total fumbles last night, 17 for 28. Kenneth Walker III for the Chiefs had more rushing yards by 42 than Bo Nix had passing yards. You can take the ball and throw it through the air to another human being. That's going to garner you more yards, you would think, rather than carrying it across the football field. Kenneth Walker still dominated the statistical categories. Well, let's go to Bo Nix. Here's Bo Nix last night on what happened on the interception you threw in the end zone?
5: Drop back, threw it to the other team.
2: That's great. That's great. Just a little southern drawl.
4: So now you're going to be smart.
2: It leads me to the question, and again, this is what's open up to the world. 310-840-4910. It's the Drake Toll Show, Westwood One Sports, the Westwood One Sports app, ESPN play-by-play, Pete Sousa co-hosting. Where do the Broncos go from here, and are they cooked?
4: No, they're not cooked at all.
2: You just told me how bad their defense was, too, and their quarterback didn't look good.
4: No. This is a team that went to the AFC Championship last year. Mm-hmm. This is a team that played one game against an opponent with a chip on its shoulder, ready to show the world that it was quote-unquote back. Like, yes, it is on the Broncos for... Maybe the best game plan wasn't in place last night, and obviously the tackling was abhorrent, right? Worst we've seen in a long time.
2: Right.
4: You know, like, think about Mike Ditka rolling over in his grave. You know, like Buddy Ryan rolling over in his
2: still
4: grave.
2: Still alive,
4: like,
2: by the way. Like, I think Mike Ditka's alive.
4: Yeah, you're right. He is alive, sorry. But he's rolling over. He's rolling over.
2: In bed. Just in bed. He's rolling over in bed. We're good, guys.
4: Yeah, in bed rolling over. He's in bed rolling over. But no, I think that, like, that's something they can fix. That's a very fixable problem. And I think they will fix it. And truly, I hate to keep hammering this point, but football guys who know more than me say it every year. The first week or two of the NFL season in particular is usually very high scoring and advantage offense. And we're seeing it once again. And I think the key for us, not only as analysts, but as fans, is to just keep that in the forefront of your mind. Like, the season is not over, especially if

0: you had a team that rallied all the way to the AFC Championship last year, lost your quarterback in the AFC Championship game. By the way, we're learning that situation was so dire that Drew Brees was on the block, quite possibly to come back and play for Denver in that AFC Championship game. Like, that was way closer than we
1: thought. You want to unpack that? This is brand new news. You want to unpack that for 30 seconds here?
0: I'd love to.
1: Yeah. So Drew Brees, this is the headline ESPN yesterday reporting that Brees considered a return to the NFL for the AFC Championship under Sean Payton for the Broncos last year. Just one game only. Welcome back, Drew Brees. And ended up, due to some wrist discomfort, turned the whole thing down. But it was genuinely possible. We've now learned the last 48 hours, genuinely possible for Drew Brees to make a one-game comeback for the AFC title. Where are you going with that, though? That's the news for those that are out of the loop. And it's huge.
0: Yeah, no, and that's just, we'll later, that just but, shows yeah. that just shows how good this team was last year, that they were so sure, like, we're willing to do whatever it takes to get to the Super Bowl. And that was almost taking Drew Brees out of retirement. Mm-hmm. And that was a very real situation. Like, two of the assistants have gone on the record saying that. Sean Payton didn't know because they hadn't gotten there yet, and he said he was flabbergasted. And the only reason they didn't is what you said, Drake. Like, he went out there and started to throw a little bit and was like, I'm not comfortable at all. And the idea was he would either be 1A or 1B, you know, or maybe Stidham would start or maybe he would back him up. Either way, everything's fine. They're back to 100% this year, obviously, with Bo Nix. But what I mean to say by mentioning that is that this is a very, very good football team. And by no means am I going to let one game on the road on Monday night affect the way I view them as an organization. Mm. I love to react and have fun, but I'm not going to say that.
1: Well, I have bad news. And this is the reason I buried the lead here, Pete. I buried the reason I wanted to have this conversation of whether or not this is going to affect the Broncos long term. Are you ready for their next stretch of games? I don't know if they're ready, but are you ready?
0: Yeah.
1: The Broncos.
0: As long as I'm not playing in them yet.
1: Here we go. The Broncos play Jacksonville next week, playoff team. The L.A. Rams the week following, playoff team. At San Francisco, who just dominated the Rams. At the L.A. Chargers, playoff team. Against the Seahawks, defending Super Bowl champions. That's Jacksonville, the Rams, San Francisco, L.A. Chargers, Seattle. Then they play at Arizona. I'll give you that one. And then at home against Kansas City, a rematch against the Chiefs. The Denver Broncos could wake up in the middle of this season, entering November, and look around and be 2-6, 3-5 by virtue of their schedule alone. That version of the Broncos is 0-8, by the way, generationally bad tackling and an awful Bo Nix. It's not about to get any easier. Denver's got a serious problem if they do not fix a lot, because the upcoming schedule isn't the Cardinals and the Panthers and the Jets and the Raiders. No, they're about to play a gauntlet. It's about to get even worse for Denver.
0: If there's an issue for Denver that I think could come to a head early in the season, and I'll give you this much, Davis Webb is a brand new play caller. And last night it went real bad. And as a new offensive coordinator on a staff with Sean Payton, at some point, there may be a pulling back of the reins from Davis Webb, and maybe Sean Payton gets more involved. You know, Sean Payton, historically one of the best play callers in the NFL, maybe NFL history. Some of the absolute masterpieces he put together in, you know, I can go all the way back to the NFC Championship with the New York Giants when they absolutely throttled Minnesota in a game nobody thought they would win. And people said that was a lot to do, or had a lot to do, with Sean Payton just calling a masterful game. We saw it in New Orleans. We saw it at times when he was in Dallas. And I could see him taking back the play calling duties if this continues. Because last night, it was really bad. And you have to put some of this inept offense on the guy who's calling the plays right now. Oh, now, of course, you don't like make a change or anything. You hope that he adapts and adjusts and sees what he needs from his offense to find a rhythm there. But you could allocate some blame to Davis Webb and having a brand new play caller, the same way we did with the Cowboys and Christian Parker being their brand new defensive coordinator.
1: Mm. Mm. Mm. That's good. That comparison's good. I just don't. When it's this bad, this aggressively bad, I struggle to give the early reprieve, namely with the schedule coming up. And Webb, you're right, Webb was up for these head coaching jobs across the league in the offseason. He was one of the hot young names to land a spot. And Christian Parker was, again, this hot young name to land a massive job as a DC, goes to the Dallas Cowboys, And each of those guys fell flat on their face in week one. Granted, it's week one. That's what today's for, is the overreaction. But Denver was historically bad tackling last night. Kenneth Walker III was historically good running the football, especially in a Chiefs uniform. He's one of three players to do this, to rush for 100 yards in his debut this century. I mean, Kansas City, I thought, could not have looked better. They didn't have to force the issue. Mahomes didn't have to throw the ball down the field. Like I said, he didn't have a single completion 10 yards downfield. Didn't need it. Kelce looked young again. Like, this Chiefs team is scary. And you're right to say Denver threw up all over itself, but a lot of credit goes to Kansas City. I don't think you're diluting Kansas City here. You're bringing up that Denver was uncharacteristically bad, but this Kansas City team, I'm in. I'm buying. For all the time we spent yesterday saying the Broncos are going to win this game, for them to lose by 21 points, it'd be impossible for us not to correct right back to the median and say, buy the Kansas City Chiefs.
0: Well, you know, one thing you really have to bring up, regardless of how bad the tackling was, to your point, the Broncos were second overall in defense in the NFL last year. Yeah. Not a ton has changed.
1: Yeah.
0: And they were violated by Kenneth Walker. And what I mean by that is it looks so easy. It should not look that easy in the NFL. It just shouldn't. And you could hear it in Aikman's voice and everything he had to say. By the way, I'm a little worried about my favorite play-by-play guy. I hope that Joe just is dealing with like a sore throat or something, but he's had throat issues in the past, and last night he was not in full throat. I can tell you that. Like, I hear that stuff. So that's all I'm saying. Joe's my guy. I love him.
1: We mentioned in the break, we were talking, and I said I'm going to quote Pete on the graphic that I put together for today's show. He was not in full throat is an early favorite to slap on that thing and post. If we could clip that just for socials, please use it. It's Pete Souza, ESPN play-by-play. Addy Bates produces. Laura Jimenez runs the board. The phone lines are open. 310-840-4910. One NFL franchise hired an offensive genius as their OC this year. And I know we're one game in, but he's only getting one season. This cat's being fired. 60 minutes of football, and I already know that. We'll reveal who next. This is the Drake Toll Show.
2: 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Josh Allen faces Jared Goff. 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Westwood One Sports.
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13: Messi pocket runs, breaks a tackle, 15 down the middle, 10, 5, dives, touchdown! A 15-yard touchdown run by Patrick Mahomes as the Chiefs cash in on the interception of Denver.
1: As good as Kansas City was last night, it is, look, it is 6:40 Eastern time, and that means that we're going to get to our Biggest Losers of the day. And I can't bury the lead here, but we made a decision in Los Angeles to bring in a new offensive coordinator, Mike McDaniel, who's supposed to be this offensive genius. He's going to work for Jim Harbaugh. It's going to be a real Milo and Otis situation between two guys that surely will get along, right? Harbaugh, this stoic character who's old. That's probably the word that I would use. Harbaugh's just old school. And then McDaniel wearing the jogging pants, and he's got the funky glasses on, and he walks the press conference like, oh, sorry, guys. I'm a crazy dude wearing my sunglasses inside. Blah. And already the Chargers have lost to the Cardinals 26-14. It's time for our Biggest Losers of the day. You're listening to the Drake Toll Show on Westwood One Sports and the Westwood One Sports app. Drake Toll alongside Pete Souza. Addy Bates produces. Laura Jimenez runs the board. Let's all give some of our Biggest Losers of the weekend this weekend in the National Football League. I'm going to start with Mike McDaniel, the offensive coordinator of the Chargers, who's supposed to come in and unlock Justin Herbert. They're going to be so good. Instead, a double-digit loss at home at the hands of a team in the Cardinals who are trying to tank. And Herbert, 17 for 27, 209 yards, a touchdown and a pick. The team on the ground, 21 carries, 81 yards. That's not very good. The Chargers offense, bad. They're my first biggest loser of the day. Pete, give me them losers.
0: Well, you know, as far as losers, I think you have to look at the Washington Redskins and the Correct. Way that they finished the game.
1: They are losers. I'd argue the I'd argue the Commanders are as well.
0: Well, yeah, because they're dead.
20: Yeah. Because they're dead.
0: No, the way that the Commanders handled the end of that game against the Eagles, they had a potential game tying touchdown where they actually ended up having to go for two. And, you know, their inability to get it on the road against Philadelphia, to me, that's a signature opportunity for the Commanders to be like, okay, we are ready to, we're back from that almost sabbatical we took when our quarterback was hurt. And if they had, the call on the goal line, I don't know if you guys saw, but it was a two-point conversion, and it was basically like a shuttle pass, and it was shut down short of the goal line. I thought it was a terrible play call. And you go for two, you have to, so you can try to tie because
1: yeah.
0: Stephon Diggs had incurred a penalty where you missed an extra point after he straddled the goalpost, much like we saw with the Cowboys and Javon Williams. But I just thought that was a typical way for the Commanders to lose, to start the season off. And that's a terrible sign for a team that wants to get back into the division and like title race.
1: Pete, you're going to hate the news that I have about the baseball team in Cleveland. you're gonna hate the news that I got. This breaking news. Addie, before you give your biggest loser of the week in the NFL, there's one team that's still very much on the table, and it would be a slam dunk. Will you do it?
20: Actually, I'm not even going to give a team. I'm going to give a person. I'm a singular person.
1: Okay, all right.
20: And it could
1: okay.
20: be two people, because I feel like they're kind of like one and one now.
1: Todd a person Monken. And he's his Todd girlfriend? Monken. Oh, okay. Todd Monken.
20: No. Todd Monken, you are the biggest loser on the Drake Toll Show from Addie Bates today. Yeah, his comments on Deshaun Watson. He's like, yeah, this guy's going to still be our starting quarterback. Deshaun Watson finished 16 for 22. 205 yards against the Jaguars with an interception and 38 rushing yards. But guess what? Todd Monken said, hey, he should be the starter. There was a lot of positive stuff there. He should be the starter. I just don't think that's the move. I think Deshaun Watson looked bad with the capital B. But hey, Todd Monken's just going to do whatever the owners tell him to. And because of that, Todd Monken, you are a loser.
1: I loved Monken's cut. Monken was asked at a press conference yesterday. They're like, how does the team feel about Deshaun being the starter? He's like, I don't care how they feel. Suck it up. That's not good.
20: Right.
1: That's never good. It is Westwood One Sports and the Westwood One Sports app. It's our biggest losers of the day. We're giving one apiece going in order from our NFL weekend. Slate, give me the biggest loser of the day. I can't believe they fell to four here. Hold up. We them boys. The Dallas Cowboys. We go 6 months of, if they could just be average, if they could just be okay on defense, I'm not even asking for six. They could be 20th on defense. Yes, America collectively.
20: I think you and our boss, Armin Williams.
1: If the Cowboys.
0: I think that was Armin.
1: A little
20: bit. I know.
1: Or just a little bit better. They could win the Super Bowl this year because their offense is that good. Guess what? The offense wasn't good, and the defense was terrible. And you mentioned Javonte Williams. He hands the ball to a defender as he's crossing into the end zone while the Cowboys are down 28-14. That penalty makes it a 42-yard extra point for Brandon Aubrey, who just whiffs it. And the Cowboys lose 28-20. That was insult to injury. Dak was not impressive. The defense was terrible. Jackson Dart picked them apart to the tune of 23 for 29, 230 yards and three touchdowns, and Cam Scataboo ran all over Dallas. Biggest loser of the day, the Dallas Cowboys. Pete?
21: Everybody knows the Cowboys is a prima donna team in a prima donna stadium in a prima donna culture.
0: I'm going to tell you right now, the biggest loser on our show, the Las Vegas Raiders. Because we have not said one word about them.
1: Wow, yeah.
0: Since yesterday morning started.
1: Okay? Nobody has. I've been watching a lot.
0: They might as well be losers the way that DTS is approaching this squad. Okay? DTS being the Drake Toll Show. Friends of the show know that, of course. Kirk Cousins, 21 of 30, 160 yards, three touchdowns. Yeah. Also, Ashton Jeanty. This is a guy who we were dying to see play at full strength and play well. We got that. He was putting the Dolphins in a blender. 100-yard game, And also, it was a great job receiving the football. 6 catches for 45 yards. We talked so much this offseason. Would Kirk Cousins be able to carry the load, be a steward, before Fernando Mendoza is the guy? So far, so good. That's all I'll say. And we haven't heard one thing about Clint Kubiak and problems he's having. What are you guys laughing at?
1: We're carrying the load. We're monitoring throats. We're carrying the flame. It's fine.
0: I'm telling you right now, the fact that we're not talking about the Raiders makes them losers somewhat. And they're not. They're winners. We need to be talking about the Raiders in a positive light.
20: Mm. When he threw the interception, who got it? Who caught the interception? When Kirk Cousins threw it? Michael Taff. Woo! Hook him!
0: Texas out.
20: Hook him!
1: Anyway, to include the Longhorns.
0: In my defense, if you guys were watching last night at a certain point, Aikman's talking about the humidity. Let me tell you something, Joe. These balls are really slick, man. You try to grab them, they will go right through your hands on a night like tonight when it's so humid. I was thinking like, Troy, dude. You are just giving the internet more and more of you. Like, they've already got a heavy rotation.
1: That's good. Yeah. Addy, biggest loser?
20: Yeah, the rules of football. I feel like that just kind of took, like, it was on the back burner this weekend. Yeah, I'm going to talk about it. I'm going to talk about it again. We mentioned it yesterday, but, you know, if you have the intent to do something, I guess that means that you did it. What I'm talking about, that Lions fumble, Jared Goff fumble, that was a fumble. But, guys, he had the intent to throw it forward, so it wasn't. So
1: I think what you're forgetting here is that he did have intent to throw it forward. So.
20: Yeah, that's my fault. That's on me.
0: Try that with your wife or partner. You
1: know? I had intent to do the dishes. I had intent.
20: Those are last night. I was watching Bo Nix. I'm like, that wasn't an interception. He had intent to throw it to his own guy, but he just didn't.
1: That's a good point. Westwood One Sports. The Westwood One Sports have our biggest losers of the day. We each got time for one more. I'll give mine in 30 seconds or less. Biggest loser of the day. Cooper Rush, the Atlanta Falcons. I saw a tweet, is my favorite tweet, maybe the NFL weekend. It's like watching Cooper Rush is like watching a toddler try to eat a Lego. That's just great, man. The Falcons are in a blender. Their quarterback situation is as bleak as it gets in the National Football League. Rush was lost against the Pittsburgh Steelers, and the Steelers' offense wasn't even good. The Falcons are just that bad. They might not win 5 games this year. Biggest loser of the day, Cooper Rush and the Falcons.
0: I can't argue. I mean, the Falcons are really depressing. Like, when I talk about the Falcons now, I get depressed. I feel bad for people in Atlanta. I really do. I feel bad for Tua. It's just like the whole thing sucks. Michael Penix. I feel bad for all of them. I really do.
1: What's your, you got one more?
0: Who, me?
1: Yeah, you.
0: I think I'm out, actually. I'm not going
1: to. Oh, he's done.
0: I used up my two.
1: It was too dour. Addy Bates, your final biggest loser of the day.
20: Green Bay Packers fans, I'm so sorry that you have to deal with LaFleur for another season. Let me just say that. I'll keep it there.
0: Wow.
1: You can unpack it. You don't have to keep it there.
20: Jordan Love, great quarterback, no offensive line, bad play calling. Sorry, Packers fans. Matt LaFleur, Mike LaFleur, Mark LaFleur.
1: If Martin Jordan LaFleur. Loves a great quarterback with no O-line, is Justin Ron Herbert LaFleur. Is Justin Herbert a great quarterback with no offensive line?
20: Did you watch the Packers-Vikings game? Did Jordan Love ever, like, not get sacked?
1: Who's better, Justin Herbert or Jordan Love? This could unlock a really good conversation.
20: Ooh, I like this. Jordan Love.
0: I do have one more, by the way.
1: All right, you get 10 seconds.
0: Okay. New England Patriots fans... who are saying that Drake May is, like, over and done with. Because not only did he throw all these interceptions, but the way that they looked was atrocious. It's like, settle down. It's one game. I get it. We're reacting. Give him a chance. Give him a little time here.
1: Biggest winner would be the L.A. Rams for not being brought up in our 9 losers of the day. The Rams are still okay. He's Pete Souza. Addy Bates produces. Laura Jimenez runs the board. Westwood One Sports and the Westwood One Sports app. One Hall of Fame quarterback almost came out of retirement for the AFC Championship last year. 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

0: Brees and the Denver Broncos? That don't make no sense. Nothing from nothing leaves nothing. But it almost happened. The AFC Championship game last year, the Broncos versus the Patriots. See, Pete, here's the crazy deal.
1: Yeah.
0: Bo Nix, the starting quarterback for the Broncos, goes down, and they're like, ah, we don't know what to do now. It's either Jarrett Stidham or the field. And they almost chose the field, and the field featured Drew Brees. A headline out of the NFL today, where Brees actually worked out for the Denver Broncos and considered a comeback to the National Football League, but at his quasi tryout, felt a little wrist discomfort. We were wrist discomfort be damned away from a possible Drew Brees comeback in the AFC title game last season. This should be one of the biggest stories of the day. Certainly is. That is as wild as it gets. Brees, number one, it shows his love for Sean Payton. In fact, he'd do this for Sean Payton, who's now the head coach of the Denver Broncos, who was with Brees for his tenure in New Orleans. And two, just shows the kind of gamer one Drew Brees is.
1: Well, and you mentioned it, you know, also his affiliation with two assistants, that they were the ones that approached him first. And they said, hey, would you consider coming back, you know, knowing the scenario we're in? Obviously, they'd lost Nix and it was Jarrett Stidham time. And the idea was he may come back, but he might come back as the number two. But we could use depth at quarterback. And of course, we could use Drew Brees and his moxie and experience. I was shocked by this in a sense where I was like, first of all, I was like, is that legal? Of course it is. But I was like, man, that's almost like picking up a ringer on the way to a title. I know he's 47, and I know obviously it didn't work out because his health wasn't there. But gosh, that surprises me that somebody that just retires and is on the market could jump on a team right before they go to the Super Bowl.
0: Right. Right.
1: Like,
0: yeah.
1: there's no like guardrails on that.
0: Aaron Donald.
1: I found that interesting.
0: Aaron Donald could have done this last year for the playoffs. That's what you're telling me. Is anybody can just do this? That's absurd.
1: So that's what I thought. I thought that's like, that blows my mind. And at the end of the day, we do have to understand, as exciting as that would have been, Jarrett Stidham was probably the better option.
0: Oh, yeah. I mean, look, it's time for today's obituary. Dead today, Drew Brees' football career. Like, we didn't have to do this. So I got to hang out with Drew in March of this year. And he had come to a Savannah Bananas game, wore the jersey, decided to take an AB. He couldn't hit. His natural handedness is right. He's a righty. He could not hit in the right-handed batter's box because his right arm is so dead. Like, he can't feel his right arm. He had to hit lefty and slap hit. And so that was one of the first things I asked him. Was like, so what's going on with all that? Like, you're a righty. He's like, oh, my right arm doesn't work. I can't move my right arm. He's quoted in an ESPN article in 2024 saying, honestly, man, if my right arm was still working, I would have played another 3 years. There was no way. And there's no way. I mean, I've watched Drew Brees in an athletic competition in the last 8 months. No chance that guy was stepping back out in an AFC championship.
1: That's a great footnote.
0: Like, there's no,
1: because
0: there's just no
1: we're reading in this article that he had some wrist trouble when he was thinking about it. Like,
0: yeah, wrist trouble. It doesn't move. His wrist doesn't move.
1: It doesn't work. Yeah. That's
0: Addie
1: pretty
0: Bates,
1: illuminating.
0: She's our resident Saints fan here. There's a reason he had to retire. He couldn't play out his career like Aaron Rodgers is doing. You know, if Drew Brees had done ayahuasca, maybe this is a different story, but he didn't. His right arm doesn't work. This is a fun story. It's a cute story. It's a big story, but it was never going to happen.
2: No. I mean, his final season, he was shot putting the ball. Anybody who watched the final games, you're like, man, this is it. This is the end. I was crying. You were crying. We're all crying. But yeah, no, he has like such bad nerve damage. I saw him at Mardi Gras this February, and even the little foam footballs that he's throwing from the top of the floats, he's throwing them with his left arm. He was throwing them with his left arm. All of them. I was like, okay, this is emotional. Get this guy off the float. I don't like this. Don't like this at all. No, this comeback would have... I mean, that's kind of funny when you have to think, like, hey, we have a pretty good shot of winning if we have our left-handed Drew Brees. A left-handed Drew Brees over a chance.
0: There's a great...
1: I think since Peyton Manning won that title with Denver in 2016, I do believe people have sort of a misinterpretation of how easy it is to come back, right? And just play a terrible championship. Because Peyton was not very good at all that year.
0: Not that year, right. Correct.
2: What about
0: Philip
2: Rivers?
0: Right.
2: Philip Rivers? What's he doing?
0: Yeah. He's playing next week. He's the Falcons starting quarterback.
1: You know what they say, guys? Seriously, from a football perspective, and we talk about this a lot when I'm calling college games, whether it be for ESPN or NBC, and the evolution of the quarterback position, right? Like, the guys coming up behind these pros are not getting the proper coaching. They're moving from college to college to college, so they end up on pro rosters, and they're freaking clueless. Because they've ran a ton of different systems. They don't really know how to play the position the way it's required to in the NFL, which is why you have guys like Drew Brees thinking about coming back and Philip Rivers actually coming back. They have no business in the NFL. The bad news is, like, the feeder system has become somewhat broken.
0: And that's why Arch Manning stayed at Texas. Speaking of, segue. You're listening to Westwood One Sports and the Westwood One Sports app. It is the Drake Toll Show. Drake Toll alongside Pete Souza. Addy Bates produces. Laura Jimenez runs the board. And dead today, the University of Texas PR team? Pete, I'm going to hand this one off to you. Arch Manning was colorful in his post-game press conference. In the wake of, wasn't his post-game press conference, but in the wake of Texas' win against Ohio State.
1: Gee, Drake, thanks for handing this off to me. You're going to watch me juggle chainsaws next?
0: Oh, yeah.
1: I'm going to bring Addy in to help me.
0: Oh, here we go.
1: I don't want to be that guy.
0: I'll take a back seat. I'll
1: and I trust Addy as a thoughtful young woman. Now, Addy, you got to take off your Arch hat, because I know he's a family member. Someone who is a Texas Longhorn fan, right? You love Arch.
0: Arch
1: but Bates. But I don't think it was bad at all.
0: Give me context
1: feel for
0: here.
1: This kid.
0: Don't think
1: sorry.
0: Was, yep,
1: okay,
0: yep.
1: So they were playing at. There have been a lot of memes after Sark ditched Holly Rowe post game, which we've all seen by now, and some of the memes are they're not. None of them are cool. Okay, let's get that out there. And one of them actually has an AI version of Sarkisian slapping Holly Rowe and then kind of walking off like. Triumphantly, almost as though it's like a wrestling, like it has a WWE feel. And so Arch was asked about that. Have you seen the memes floating around? And then he just goes on a jag, right? He's like talking about this one and that one, and have you seen that one? And he's laughing, talking about them. And it comes off a little dismissive if it's looked at in the wrong light. I think at the end of the day, he's asked a question. He's being honest. I don't think he should be ashamed that he looked at those and laughed. But, you know, and my, like, algorithm, my social media feed is, like, right down the middle. So I have, like, I'm listening last night and this morning to people who are making real points about why he shouldn't laugh at that. But I think sometimes we go way too far underneath the hood. It's a simple, it's an 18, 19-year-old kid acting like a doofus. 22. Acting like a doofus. You know what I mean? Just laughing at some stuff that morons like that laugh about. And that's my thinking. I don't think it's that deep at all.
0: Addy?
2: Well, here, before I give my thoughts, we have the audio. Do you want to listen to the audio?
0: Oh, good, yeah.
1: Yeah, please. Yes, thank you, Addy.
3: I've seen a few AI edits of stuff, but that's about it. I saw an AI edit of Stark's interview. y'all seen that one? That's a good one. Of him slapping Holly Rowe.
2: Yeah, I think when I listen back to that, it just sounds like he's like they're laughing at how ridiculous these edits are. And I can't emphasize this enough. Sark and Holly go way back. There are pictures 20 years ago. Like, they're friends. And the reason why he kind of, like, you know, shook off Holly at the end is because during halftime, he was waiting for an interview, but they were having technical difficulties. He's like, hey, I got to go talk to my team, guys. Like, that's the number one priority. So at the very end, after all this, like, he wants to celebrate with his team. He already had waited the entire halftime, basically, like, for, like, a good chunk for it, of it, so he could try to do this interview, and they never got to it. So at the very end, that's what happened. He
1: and
2: did
1: think
2: not
1: about
2: actually
1: this,
2: slap
1: Addy,
2: Holly Rowe.
1: Mm-hmm. To support you. That was like the worst half of football in the biggest game that his team had played. He is dying to get back to the locker room.
2: Yes.
1: And he's hanging out there with Laura Rutledge as, you know, ESPN is trying to figure it out. I totally understand his problem with that.
2: And so I would say, like, my final thing on this is, like, when we have players like Josh Jacobs who've actually beaten their significant other who are still playing in the league, and we're not talking about that, that's what we need to be the focus of. That's the focus. If we're going to talk about these people and say, hey, women in sports, which, I mean, I'm as someone who's the producer of the show, Women in Sports, that's more important. Like, dog on those people. Get mad at the Packers for starting Josh Jacobs. But this, I think, was just kind of blown out of proportion last night.
0: Hmm.
1: I think you're 100%, listening. I think you nailed it.
0: To Westwood One Sports, the Westwood One Sports app. It is the Drake Toll Show. It's Addie Bates producing. ESPN play-by-play Pete Souza co-hosting. Laura Jimenez runs the board. Drake Toll with you from the Savannah Bananas organization. Locked on Big 12. And there's your obituaries for today. Time for the quickie. Top five headlines in all of sports. Addie Bates reads them. Drake and Pete have a minute each to respond. Pete, you take the first one.
2: Ooh. All right, Kansas City Chiefs, Travis Kelce passes Witten, now number two all-time on receiving list for tight ends.
1: It's extremely impressive, and what Travis Kelce showed me last night, it's that he's ready to go even further, right? Like, he's got a whole new lease on life, and if he can go wire to wire this season and play in every game and contribute like he did last night, I think he'll have surprised us all. I did not foresee Travis Kelce having a big year this year. I really felt like this could be his last year and that he would be nowhere as near effective. Last night, shame on me. I mean, he was great. And I also think Travis Kelce this year will be given the opportunity to continue to progress in those record books because of their sound running game we saw last night. If they can stay dedicated to that running game and it works, that's Travis Kelce wide open very often.
0: By the way, Witten was not a first ballot Hall of Famer. Will Kelce be?
1: Yes.
0: I think so.
1: Yes,
0: I agree.
1: Absolutely.
0: Yep.
1: Yeah.
2: Here's the next headline. Drake Toll, Oregon's Dan Lanning points to lack of leadership after stunner versus Oklahoma State.
0: Yeah, the thing is, you can't overlook Oklahoma State after you just nearly lost to Boise. Right, Boise State had Oregon on the ropes, had a lead in that game for a large portion of the game. And at that point, I think Lanning can use that bulletin board material of, hey, fellas, lock in. You nearly lost last week to a group of six team that you have no business being in a dogfight with. Let's treat this like a business trip. Go on the road and slap around the same Oklahoma State team you beat by 70 last season. Instead, Oregon looked lackluster to the point of losing by 8, and they probably could have lost by 20. Lanning said that post-game, too. He said, we should have lost by way more than this. This was a blowout. We didn't deserve to be on the same field. I don't understand how you just survived a scare. How are you overlooking a Power 4 opponent? Now, granted, Oklahoma State's been in the cellar of college football the last two seasons, losing to Tulsa each of the last 2 years. And it's like Oregon thought they could walk into Stillwater and win this game going away. Now, an addendum to this, not only did they dominate Oklahoma State last year out of the Big 12, Oregon also pitched a shutout against Texas Tech. How does the same coach, the same quarterback, the same logo, that same Oregon that looked so dominant against Texas Tech to have pitched a shutout, how does that version of Oregon now open this season by allowing 39 points to Oklahoma State and losing? That's stunning. And I think it shows that Oklahoma State's a lot better than most folks expect. By stake in the pokes right now. And don't forget Oregon. They're still a 9-win team in the Big Ten, which could get you to the college football playoff. That's a minute.
1: I would say, too, to hop onto that, great article by Max Olson from ESPN. Like, he was embedded with Oklahoma State leading up to that game. Phenomenal about what they went through that week and about Eric Morris and his self-doubt and how he got through it. Really good story.
0: That's cool.
2: Pete, here's your next headline. The Clippers and Raptors complete the delayed Kawhi Leonard trade.
1: Who cares? I'm so over. Like I saw that headline. I thought they were showing me that headline because the trade fell apart. When I saw it was completed, I was like, I do not care. I don't care about Kawhi Leonard.
0: We don't care.
1: I don't care about the Clippers.
2: We do not care.
1: You know, I used to not care about the Clippers when I was a kid because they sucked. You know, now I don't care about the Clippers because they're just ass. Like, the way that they run their organization, the Steve Ballmer, all the pomp and circumstance and the yelling, and then you're cheating, but you say you're not cheating, and you still suck, even though you cheat. You cheat for a guy who never plays and has a guy named Uncle Dennis who's running, like, everything for him. It's just so weird and grimy. I'm out on all this. I do not care. I love the NBA. I don't care about that trade. I'm happy. Here's one thing. I'm happy for fans in Toronto that they get back their guy Kawhi, and there's a chance that there could be a really nice happy ending there. Outside of that, I don't care.
2: Here's your next headline. Drake told Patriots Kraft says Macklemore performance would cross a line.
0: I didn't know Macklemore was controversial like this. I don't guess I had kept up with the Macklemore drama. Any other context on, has he done something
2: that I
0: missed?
1: No, I go ahead, Eric.
2: No, you go.
1: Basically, there's a lot, because I read this whole story last night. It's basically a lot of support for Palestine that he has been voicing on stage during concerts as he opens up for Ed Sheeran. And what happened was Robert Kraft expressed concern of him performing, at the Patriots Stadium. Ed Sheeran took him off the bill, and then ultimately he was taken off every bill around the country. And because of his political views, obviously Robert Kraft is strong. He feels like this is hatred against Jewish people. And so that's kind of where we are. Because Macklemore was very outspoken over the weekend, I think, in East Rutherford, New Jersey.
0: Kraft is Jewish, right? So that's So it sounds like Macklemore's got pretty extreme left leaning views in the situation, or just left leaning views.
2: Okay, so he said free Palestine. He said that at the concerts. But the thing is Kraft was also talking about all the other owners of other teams and was like, they were basically like getting together and they were like, we will not let y'all play here.
0: Yeah. So they canceled an artist on the left. Yeah, I don't really know. This is crossed over into my Hamas Palestine Israel concert going Macklemore side of my brain that doesn't exist. I'm going to go ahead and let my frontal lobe develop before I give a thought on this one. That's a minute.
2: Aren't you 25? Shouldn't it be done by now?
0: That's a minute.
2: Yeah. Here's your final headline. This is a free-for-all, guys. Ready?
1: Yeah.
2: Governor Landry pleads for Southern hospitality in Kiffin's return to Ole Miss.
1: One more time, Professor.
2: Governor Landry, please, for Southern hospitality.
0: The governor of Louisiana wants Southern hospitality.
1: Hey, Governor Landry, as somebody who lived and worked in your state, was a taxpayer there, stick it up your you-know-what, dude. I mean, you ripped this guy off. You stole him from an entire state. And if they want to seek retribution this weekend, well, like, that's what's going to go down. And honestly, this bleeds back into the Kraft thing. I understand his political views. I don't so much understand Macklemore's, but I feel like if one side's allowed to have a voice, maybe the other should be allowed to have a voice. And so the same thing in this scenario. Like, dude, they're going to do what they're going to do in Oxford, Mississippi this weekend. And it might get real ugly, and it might get real dangerous, and that's what you guys want. You guys knew this was happening. You want to wear the black hat. Wear it all the way, dude. And don't take it off. It'll be fun to see what happens. I hope everyone gets out safe and sound. But I'm here for some of the drama and theatrics.
0: There you go.
2: Just hope both teams have fun.
0: Yeah. That's good people on both sides of the LSU Ole Miss game on Saturday night. That is the quickie. 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Our members are the mission. Are the Broncos officially dead? Their upcoming schedule is brutal. And last night could not have been worse, both offensively and defensively. Where do they go from here, and is it nowhere? We'll answer that next. This is the Drake Toll Show.
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5: 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The Giants upset the Cowboys under the lights in the Meadowlands. 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
0: Shotgun snap, the fake handoff, the quick throw caught by Rice. He breaks the tackle, runs to the 10, to the sideline, the 5, to the pylon! Touchdown, Kansas!

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2: It's saw Kenneth Walker just running wild in space, and when he hit somebody, they didn't tackle him, right? He ran right through him. So that's an issue defensively. We've covered that. Another huge issue that we have not covered, their offensive line was awful. They didn't lose the game because of a running back or because of a quarterback, right? They lost the game because they were blown off the ball 6 inches just about every single play. And we saw it also in the passing. I mean, Bo Nix was constantly under pressure. I think he was sacked 4 times. And if you can't consistently protect your quarterback, then you're going to be in trouble. And if you can't run the ball, then you can't set up the pass. They were totally inept on the offensive line. And that has to take some blame. I mean, we can talk about the defense all we want, but winning in the trenches up front on offense is what makes an NFL team that went to the AFC Championship last year a Super Bowl team, if you can improve there. If you can't, we're talking about you on the Drake Toll Show and just how poor you were. You know, they didn't dictate the game because they weren't winning the game, and that's what they need to do to get ahead and to be able to play with house money, and they couldn't do that.
3: I want to reiterate this. The tweet is from Trevor Sakema. I'll read it as written. However bad you thought the Broncos tackling was against the Chiefs, it was even worse. 248 missed tackle yards. That's the most in the next-gen stats database era. They're 29.8% missed tackle percentage, the third worst single game since 2018. Like, let's reiterate, those stats are a huge piece of what happened last night. But at the same time, the Broncos weren't ready to tackle. They did not tackle at a historically bad level last night. On the other side, though, the Chiefs were quite the opposite. The Kansas City defense that was relying on 3 or 4 rookies to play high level defense, they held Denver to 15 carries, 61 yards on the evening. Completely null and void was the Denver running game. Completely null and void was the Denver offense altogether. Kansas City's defense was like, we're making the case Denver wasn't ready. Kansas City was, man. Like, this was vintage Kansas City. Put them in the conversation to win the Super Bowl again. Like, I'm buying Kansas City stock today.
2: You should, but I still think the Broncos played terrible. And I think that does have some culpability here. 15 times they rushed the football. They lost the time of possession battle 33 minutes to 26. And what happened for the Broncos, and I mean that because their recipe is getting ahead, right? To move the chains, to be good on first down. They were terrible on first down. They could barely move the chains. Their playbook shrunk because they were always second and long, and they couldn't protect their quarterback. So the Chiefs were able to pin their ears back and tee off. The Broncos had no semblance of a running game. So you can forget about how poorly Bo Nix played. It really did start with the offensive line and their inability to move the Chiefs off the line of scrimmage and protect when they had to because they had to throw a lot. It was just not a good night for the Broncos all the way around.
3: 31-10, the final score. Chiefs on top on Monday Night Football. 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Drake Toll with you on the Drake Toll Show. Addie Bates producing and Laura Jimenez runs the board. Let's go to a game we haven't gotten to yet. We were a show and a half deep into reacting to the NFL from the weekend, and you gave us a nugget on this, a short blurb on this earlier in today's show. The Las Vegas Raiders were dominant this week, looked really good, and nobody in the world is talking about them. I said all offseason, the Raiders are a year away from contention. They don't want to win yet. They need another almost quasi-tank year to set up for a draft pick. But they dominated the Miami Dolphins on Sunday. And you think there might be more here among the Raiders trying to win this season and them actually being competitive.
2: The Raiders.
3: Oh, here he goes. Here he
2: goes. Ashton Jeanty is fully healthy.
3: Yep.
2: The offensive line looks so much better. I love the way that Clint Kubiak called last week's win against the Dolphins, and it really felt like, oh my gosh, this makes perfect sense. Like, the fact that John Spytek, Tom Brady, knew enough, obviously with Clint Kubiak, to say there's no way we're

0: going to start the rookie. We've got, what's his face? His name's escaping me right now. Kirk Cousins.
1: Yeah.
0: The guy who started 1,000 games. We have Kirk Cousins, and there were plays that Kirk Cousins made in that game that only like a 37, 38-year-old quarterback could make, somebody with a wealth of experience. And we saw that, and the Raiders, I don't think they're going to screw around and be good this year, because, and when I say good, I mean like 8-9 wins, because the Dolphins are terrible. But they took care of business in the best way possible. They won the way you want to see them win, with Ashton Jeanty rushing for over 100 yards and receiving for about 50. That's the playbook right there for this team to stay successful.
1: I'm going to give you the Raiders schedule, okay? I just want you to fire from the hip with, can they win this game? Not will they win, but can they win this game?
0: Laura, I want you to feel free to crank up Autumn Wind. All right, because I'm about to get in my bag right here.
1: All right, here we go. The Raiders just knocked off the Dolphins. They get the Chargers next. Can they win that game?
0: Yes.
1: Can they beat the New Orleans Saints?
0: Yes.
1: Kansas City?
0: No.
1: All right, New England?
0: Yes.
1: Uh-huh. Buffalo?
0: No.
1: All right, the Rams?
0: Yes.
1: He did it! He said the Raiders can beat the Rams! Clip it! Clip it! He said it! All right, the Jets.
0: Yes.
1: Uh-huh, I know. They could. The 49ers.
0: The swashbuckling Raiders could absolutely beat the 49ers. Goodness.
1: Could the Raiders beat the Seattle Seahawks?
0: The Raiders' trip to Seattle would be cut short, as they would melt under the hot glare of the Seattle end zone every time down the field.
1: Can the Raiders beat the Denver Broncos?
0: The Broncos would succumb to a surgeon named Dr. Ashton Jeanty, who cut through and wide and sharp and made a Denver defense not look like Swiss cheese, but sliced onions.
1: Cleveland, the Raiders, could they beat the Browns, Pete?
0: The Raiders could beat the Browns with Drake Toll at quarterback, but today it would be Kirk Cousins.
1: We've already decided they could beat the Chargers and the Broncos. Can they beat the Titans and the Cardinals and the Chiefs?
0: The Titans, no. The Cardinals, yes. The Chiefs, no again.
1: So you just told me the Raiders could at least compete in 12 games they play out of the 17-game season. So I mean, when you say that you don't foresee them winning 8 or 9 games, we just went through the schedule. It's not quite the gauntlet that we thought it may be. The Raiders could win a few ball games up in here.
0: I truly believe they can. What we've seen, all jokes aside, what I saw from Ashton Jeanty, the development and the 100% health that he's never had. You know, you were a little worried about his ankle. You didn't see that really shine through at all. And Kirk Cousins can manage an offense. And God forbid something happens to Kirk. You got the number one pick in the NFL draft, who, let's hope, will have become ready enough to contribute and play and take the mantle from Kirk Cousins. And you know, one of the biggest mistakes they had on Sunday was loss of gap integrity by Max Crosby in enabling Malik Willis to escape for a touchdown. That will not happen very often. Like, Max Crosby's probably done making mistakes. Keep an eye on the Raiders.
1: Zoltar, can the Raiders make the playoffs?
0: Unfortunately, this is not the year for the Raiders to make the playoffs.
1: All right, guys, making sure. Just making sure, because you hit me with a few in there that were pretty stunning. The Raiders could beat the Rams. That's going to go down in the Drake Toll Show Hall of Fame. That's a crazy one.
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1: He was in his bag. He told you he was getting in his bag. That is Pete Souza, ESPN play-by-play. Laura Jimenez runs the board. Addy Bates produces.
0: Thank you,
1: Laura. And the Raiders go to the Super Bowl, apparently, this year. That is really good stuff. All right, we're in on the Raiders now. 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
1: Todd Monken is the head coach of the Cleveland Browns. Todd Monken wants you to know that Deshaun Watson is his starting quarterback. And he doesn't care what you think. He doesn't care what players think. He doesn't care what that Deshaun Watson is the guy in Cleveland. Now, here's my theory. I don't think Todd Monken believes this. In fact, I don't think Todd Monken really cares to be a head coach of the National Football League. He's not the head coach of the Cleveland Browns. He's a puppet for the Haslam family, the owners of the Browns. He's supposed to answer to their whim and then get the paycheck at the end of the month, and in 2 years be fired. That is Monken's job. And for a guy who's in his 60s and was already a contentious piece of the staff in Baltimore when he was an assistant for John Harbaugh, when the leadership in Baltimore said, John, we kind of need you to fire Todd Monken. And John said, I won't do it. Fine, we'll fire all of you. And somehow, the guy that was the cause of this gets a head coaching job in the NFL. How? Well, because it's the Browns. And they need a puppet to stand in and start Deshaun Watson at quarterback because that contract is massive. And hey, if we're paying him, we might as well be playing him. That's what's happening in Cleveland. And if you don't like it, suck it. That's what Todd Monken has to say. It's what he's being paid to say, to play the game. It's time for our Idiots of the Day.
17: Idiot of the Day.
1: 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Drake Toll with you alongside ESPN play-by-play Pete Souza. Addie Bates produces. Laura Jimenez runs the board. And Todd Monken does the coaching thing? I don't know. Here's Monken on keeping Deshaun Watson as his QB1.
18: I'd rather just talk about today because I haven't had time to even look at the tape. I mean, I'm sure as hell not firing me. I'm not firing our staff. I'm not getting rid of all of our players. So he happens to be one of 53. And however many practice squad guys we got and our staff, he's one of that. So we'll evaluate everything. To just say that emotionally here at the end when we're, you know, I mean, we just didn't play good enough. They didn't coach well enough.
1: It's not Deshaun Watson's fault, Pete. It's the Browns' fault for not coaching good enough. Come on. Give Deshaun Watson a break.
0: First of all, he's got the Willie Fritz, like Armin Williams going in, with the voice, right? Like, it's just like
1: kind of somewhere back in there.
0: Yeah. I feel for Todd Monken because it is not in his DNA.
1: Oh, what do you mean? He's getting a paycheck. He's getting money.
0: No, he's not. That's not how this guy's made. Like, he's not sitting there and being like, I'm taking this job because it's a live paycheck hitting my direct deposit. he wants to make a change. And I think when he got to Cleveland, he was probably surprised at the authority that he's dealing with from up top, right? And I don't think that it's a situation where he's going to have to continue to play Deshaun Watson all year long. But there's got to be some sort of agreement in place, maybe between he and Deshaun, or between he and the ownership and Deshaun, allegedly, that, like, you got to give this guy a batch of games this year to really prove if he can or can't. Now, I mean, it does not take Newt Rockne to figure out this dude sucks a quarterback. I mean, that's it. Like, the ship has sailed, man. Unfortunately, it seems like there's some bigger stuff in play in Cleveland, like coming from on high, that are forcing Todd Monken to play him. And that's a shame, because the Browns are wasting time. They're actually wasting our time, Drake, if you want to be offended. We're talking about this right now because it's a newsworthy story, but the fans, they discard what's going on with Deshaun Watson and move on and find out what you have in Shadur. And if that doesn't work, discard, move on, and find somebody that's going to be an answer quarterback. But right now, you're just standing still or going backwards. Like, I'm sober 15 years. We always say your behavior says whether you're going closer to or further from a drink, right? The Browns are going closer to a drink right now with this behavior. They're taking steps backwards.
1: If you're Todd Monken then, and you're making the case that Monken's a football guy, wants to win, he's not the puppet type, why are you in Cleveland? What's the point? Because it's never going to work as long as the Haslam family has control of the Cleveland Browns. And you're seeing that showcased by the fact that Monken has seemingly no decision-making power over his own starting quarterback. Why would you sit here and take this?
0: Well, you have an ego, and you think that you can figure it out. I think that's the human condition, and a lot of times that's all of our problems. I can't tell you how many times before I got married, you know, you see a shiny new toy, a female that's got some flaws, and you're like, oh, I can fix that. Come on, let me get her on the active roster, see what I, not like I was an active roster guy. Let me date her and see if I can, like, change her, you know? And it never, ever, ever worked. And I think we all have that deep down inside of us somewhere. I can change it. I can fix her.
1: How many women tried to fix you?
0: Wow. Let's not get started.
1: How long is that roster list, huh?
0: It's called an amends list, and it's finished.
1: Right. I was defending the ladies there, because there's somebody else out there.
0: Yes.
1: They're on their podcast today saying the same thing about Pete Souza.
0: No, look, no question about it. This is not the Mental Board of Health over here that's talking right now. I'm just giving my experience in life.
1: Yeah. I love it. That's what Todd Monken's going through right now as the head coach. He can fix it. He can fix them. Come on. It's just the Cleveland Browns. It's a disaster so far. Hey, can Robert Saleh fix the Tennessee Titans? We're giving you our idiots of the day. And Saleh might be in the same camp as Monken, just a lame duck as head coach. Here's what Saleh had to say after the Titans were disastrous against the Jets.
19: You get used to playing football. You play, you play, you play. You watch the tape. You learn. You practice. And you get better from it. Teams have gotten better during the season. Teams have had started slow, finished fast. Teams have started fast, finished slow. And, you know, our intent is to finish as fast as we possibly can. And we'll, like I said, we'll go back to this. We'll watch it all. We'll grow from it and hopefully put on a better performance next week.
1: The Zen master, Robert Saleh, after losing to his former team that he used to be the head coach, the Jets. Disaster's a good word for the Tennessee Titans. Cam Ward didn't look great. He wasn't a game mover, a game breaker. The Tennessee rushing attack, 14 carries, 68 yards. The Titans are in that category of three wins this year, and I might be shocked for the fourth.
0: Look, to get to, like, right now, I really hope they win more than three games, right? But I believe these coaches, especially when they start up new jobs, they are going through some of the toughest mental hurdles you can actually encounter as a coach, because I don't care who you are, having worked in pro sports and done PR around these guys in the NBA, like, a new coach in a new city with a new school, let's say here, or we're talking about the NFL, so city, you lose a game or two to start things off, you start to question yourself. and there's so much noise on the outside, it can be insanity. You really need to stay on the beam and almost like repeat affirmations like we heard Robert Saleh right there. You have got to get everything else out and stay locked in. And if you don't do that, you will lose. You'll continue to lose. But your only way out is to stay true to who you were and what got you there. And that's what a lot of these guys wrestle with early in the season.
1: It's our Idiots of the Day on the Drake Toll Show. Westwood One Sports, the Westwood One Sports app, 310-840-4910. Idiot of the Day, Pete Souza, for saying that the Raiders could beat the Rams? That could be the case. Let's go to George in L.A. Good morning, George. You're back on the Drake Toll Show.
20: Good morning, guys. Good morning, Pete and Drake, and I enjoy you guys' banter. But, Pete, look, the Rams are not that bad of a team. They had a bad start. They went to Australia and didn't work out. But trust me, come Monday night, the Giants are going to see reality, and so will the Raiders when they play the Rams. The Rams are not that bad. They'll come back around, and they're going to be a good team, I guarantee you.
0: George, this is not a shot at the Rams. The Rams are a very good football team. This is a statement about the Raiders.
1: Oh my God.
0: It's not about the Rams.
1: Oh,
0: it's about Ashton Jeanty finding a way to rush for 100 yards behind a retooled offensive line, right? It's about Ashton Jeanty catching six passes for 45 yards, right? It's about Kirk Cousins being ridiculously accurate. 21 of 30, three touchdowns. Yes, there were two interceptions.
20: Yeah, but I'll give you a call back when the Rams take out the Raiders, and then we'll discuss it.
1: Yeah, George. That's good. Thanks for the call, George.
0: Appreciate it, as always.
1: 310-840-4910. You can get in on the action just like our friend George out in L.A. Let's go to the Rams for Idiot of the Day here. Sean McVay he's got an uphill battle at this point. Coming back from Australia for a team that got beat by 20 points, to George's point, as somebody who is willing to put the Rams or the NFL an idiot of the day for going to Australia, laying this egg for, you know, doing it the way they did travel-wise, what's the scenario here? What's the best case for the LA Rams in the next month? Just the next month as you reacclimate to the United States of America?
0: I'd have to look at their schedule. I think that you'll be surprised to see how well they bounce back.
1: Coming up, I mean, it's not easy. The Giants have a good offense. I got the Giants coming up on Monday. Then they got Denver on the road, Philly on the road, then Buffalo. That's a tough four games coming up.
0: Man, that is a tough. Here's what you do now, because you really, I believe, all that stuff's real about the travel, obviously. There's sports science and the data is behind it. I think you split those four, right? And you're 2-3, and everybody's freaking out, and you're still just fine.
1: Yeah,
0: you settle in. Yeah. You have a great nucleus. You have an excellent coach. Like, the Rams, they are who they are. And I don't agree with their approach to that game in Australia. I feel like they won, they mailed it in, but they also, like, really didn't help themselves with the way that they traveled. So I'll be interested to see how they are on the back end.
1: To tie this up, can we confirm that drafting a quarterback 13th overall in the first round of the NFL draft was probably not the best idea, at least for the immediate?
0: No, I think you're absolutely right, but your quarterback is pushing 40, dude. I mean, let's not... Your quarterback's pushing 40. Like, at some point, Father Time wins. That's what always happens.
1: But go find a nice Brock Purdy. Go find a fifth round. Go find a good old Brock Purdy, a Tom Brady.
0: Yeah, but you found this guy on a rookie contract. And let's say that Stafford shows towards the end of this year that he's not the guy. Then you've got some time with a really good young quarterback that you can develop.
1: Ty Simpson, 13th overall.
0: I know people hate to say this, but Matthew Stafford is not going to play forever. Even though he's got those beautiful teeth, he's not going to be playing forever.
1: Brand new teeth, to be fair. They're beautiful, those teeth didn't last forever either.
0: I'd love a set of teeth like that, dude.
1: That's Pete Souza, ESPN play-by-play co-hosting. Laura Jimenez runs the board. Addie Bates produces. Are the Kansas City Chiefs the true favorites to win the Super Bowl after what we saw last night? I'll answer that next. 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

0: We went all off season. The Rams are so good. The Rams are a super team. They're going to win the Super Bowl going away. There's just nobody else who can touch the Rams. Oh, the Bills. They fired the head coach to hire the offensive coordinator as the head coach. So certainly the Bills are going to be the Super Bowl champions. I mean, it's got to be Justin Herbert. There's just no way the Chargers aren't better this year. And somewhere in the middle of all of this, we forgot the Kansas City Chiefs. We asked yesterday, Danon Hughes, who played for the Chiefs in the 90s, he's their color analyst now, said, Danon, nobody, why are we talking about the Chiefs? Nobody nationally has spent a substantial time this offseason on the Chiefs. He's like, I know it's overlooked, underrated, but we like it that way. And last night was proof. The Kansas City Chiefs have gone nowhere. 31-10, the final score over the Denver Broncos. 310-840-4910. The phone lines are open. It is the Drake Toll Show on Westwood One Sports and the Westwood One Sports app. He's ESPN play-by-play Pete Souza. Drake Toll with you. Addy Bates, Laura Jimenez run the show. All right. All right, Pete. We opened this program, and I was waxing poetic about the Kansas City Chiefs and how good they looked last night. But you've got a different side of this. You learned more about the Denver Broncos. Maybe I shouldn't say learned, but you got more out of the Broncos than you did the Chiefs. Help me unpack that.
1: Well, I didn't get anything out of the Broncos, which leads me to my point They lost the game more than the Chiefs won it. And this is not like a team that you're hoping will be good this year or needs to turn a corner. Like, they've done all that. They were in the AFC Championship last year. They, without their starting quarterback, still 3-4 points away from going to the Super Bowl. And last night, they looked like a team that didn't belong on the field with Kansas City. And not only was it their inability to sustain drives, right, and run the football and eat up any clock, because their offensive line was awful. They got totally controlled, violated at the line of scrimmage, which led to their quarterback being on the run all night long, having to run too much, constantly under pressure. And then when the Chiefs had the ball, they made Kenneth Walker look like sweetness, dude. It was like, I've not seen a player since Jim Brown or Walter Payton run through so many tacklers. And Drake, you have the stat. Help me out. What is that stat?
0: Right, so if anyone's thinking, no, the Broncos didn't play that bad, Pete's just crazy. Listen to this. Trevor Sikema tweets, however bad you thought the Broncos were, it was worse. Denver's 248 missed tackle yards were the most in a single game in next-gen stats database era, and their 29.8% missed tackle percentage is the third worst single-game score since 2018. This was a historically bad night for the Denver Broncos tackling. Pete, continue.
1: And their defense was on the field a lot because of what I just said, their offense's inability to sustain drives. I think they had the ball for 25 minutes. And your defense is tired. I get it. But it's also the same defense that was number two against the run last year. Mm. And if the season were to have ended, you know, tonight, which I know it's the tiniest window ever, they'd be dead last. So what are you doing to get better between this loss and this next coming week? I think we will see dramatic changes, and I think Denver is going to be fine. But I get frustrated when we kind of overreact to how bad these defenses are to start the year, because you won't see Denver play this poorly again, because you won't see them miss tackles like this again.
0: Okay, but I guess the biggest
1: pushback. Great, you just read the stat.
0: Yeah, I did. Sure.
1: That's
0: right.
1: Ridiculously historic.
0: It's terrible. Yeah, no doubt. I mean, there's no saving grace for me for what Denver did last night. Outside
1: get
0: of
1: the guy on the ground.
0: Outside of the Chiefs being really good. And I don't think you're diluting the Chiefs extremely here. You're still giving them credit, but also saying that Denver had an uncharacteristically bad football game. But if the case is that early in seasons, defenses struggle. You struggle to tackle. We're at an all-time low for physicality in camp now, right? We're at an all-time low in physicality in the preseason. You get to week one, it's your first time hat on hat, actually going full force with your ones versus their ones. But then why did Kansas City's defense look so good? You know, if the Broncos' defense is bad because it's early in the year, it's also early in the year for Kansas City. So why was their defense top-notch, especially with the amount of rookies? I mentioned R. Mason Thomas yesterday. He had a sack last night.
1: Bro, I got two words.
0: Yeah?
1: Steve Spagnuolo. Like the same reason that it's usually pretty good every year. And if there's one thing that he will do, Steve Spagnuolo, defensive coordinator for the Chiefs, is get his teams ready for the season. And he's been doing it damn near 100 years
0: at
1: the highest level.
0: Is this on coaching then? Is it that the Chiefs are just a better infrastructure coaching than the Broncos are?
1: It would appear so. You know, in the NFL, it gets a little different because these guys truly are adults. And a lot of coaches have the opinion, like, if I can't get these guys, like, it's not my job to get them motivated. If they can't get motivated themselves, then they got a problem I can't solve. But clearly, Steve Spagnuolo has had a method for a long time that has enabled his defenses not only to hit the ground running, but to play well wire to wire, right? And he's extremely comfortable working alongside Andy Reid. And also, too, these are two programs going – two organizations that were headed in opposite directions as last season ended, right? So the Chiefs are pissed off. They've got a chip on their shoulder. They are dying to prove to everyone that last year was a fluke, right? What the Broncos may have been doing, and again, this is the human condition. I've seen it up close working in sports. I've experienced it calling sports. It doesn't mean that the Broncos quit. But it certainly means they did not come out of the gate piping hot, playing as hard, doing all the little things that they should have been doing that could enable them to beat a team like the Chiefs on the road to start the season off. Why is that? They almost made the Super Bowl last year. This is an AFC championship team. Like, we're going to show up and we're going to, you know, enforce our will upon our opponent, in this case, the Chiefs, and win the ball game. And that wasn't enough last night, fellas. And I think they'll recover, and I think they'll be fine. But I think it's a tough start, and I think a lot of it has to do with maybe you don't take the Chiefs lightly, and they certainly didn't quit, but they certainly didn't do the little things they needed to do to win a game in the NFL.
0: Did the Chiefs win the game, or did the Broncos lose the game? 310-840-4910. Was this more about the Broncos than it was Kansas City playing well? The other side of the coin, the defense for Denver was terrible. The offense was, Bo Nix was bad. Not just the offense, because the running game was terrible.
1: Bo Nix sucked because their offensive line sucked.
0: That's not getting any better. Drew Brees isn't walking through the door to play left tackle. He's walking through the door to play backup quarterback in the AFC title game. Like, Bo Nix's offensive line is not getting any better in Denver. He was 17 for 28, 131 yards. He had 42 fewer passing yards than Kenneth Walker III had rushing yards last night, as Kenneth Walker III, who we'll get to, was a star for Kansas City. Bo Nix was bad, touchdown, interception, sacked four times. He fumbled the ball three times last night. Nix was terrible. Then he decided to get cute in the post-game press conference. Hey, Bo, question for you. What happened on that interception that you threw in the end zone?
2: Dropped back, threw it to the other team.
0: That's it, huh? Yeah. Oh, we want to get cute, huh? All right. Yeah, you think you can give me an attitude after you go out and lay an egg on opening night on Monday Night Football in week one of the NFL season? Bo Nix was bad. The O-line was bad. The defense was bad. At what point do we, and it's 60 minutes of football, but can we not look at the Denver Broncos and say, writing's on the wall. This might not be a machine like we thought it was in 2026.
1: Well, and also, what's going on at Oregon? Bo Nix goes and talks to the press with a complete attitude problem. Deontay Moore doesn't even talk to the press. And when Dan Lanning talks to the press, he yells at them for asking him why Deontay Moore didn't talk to the press. There's a communication breakdown there with those guys from Oregon right now that I can't overlook at this present time. But look, I see Bo Nix being upset, and I never really begrudge these guys for comments they make to the press after a game. As long as you're up there talking, That's cool with me. You can have attitude. You just lost a game. It means a lot more to these guys than I think we even understand sometimes. So I have no issue with what he said.
0: Mm. Last night, the Kansas City Chiefs beat the Broncos 31-10 in a statement victory. Kenneth Walker III was the star of this show. We said yesterday, you know, Pete, can you repeat it? What's the trend amongst Super Bowl MVPs that go get paid elsewhere?
1: I said it. I'll take the blame.
0: I'm not trying to bury you here. It is a trend. It is a trend.
1: I still stand by this.
0: Yeah, okay, hit me.
1: But it's a trend since I've been a kid, and it was pretty simple for me to ID this and talk about it. Super Bowl, I think it was 30. Dallas wins. Larry Brown, two huge interceptions. In the offseason, Larry Brown, who was the Super Bowl MVP, gets a big contract with the Raiders, leaves, and really is never heard from again. Desmond Howard, a huge game with the Packers in the Super Bowl, gets a big money contract to play for the Raiders. Doesn't work out. Really never heard from again. He won the Super Bowl MVP. And then Dexter Carter, who I think maybe had two interceptions for a touchdown against the Raiders in that Super Bowl in San Diego, the one where Barrett Robbins went to Tijuana. Then he wins MVP, Dexter Carter does, of the Super Bowl, and he goes to Arizona, never to be heard from again. I felt like this is setting up for Kenneth Walker to be another footnote, right? Another piece of history. He says, no. I'm going to run through people. All night long, like Lionel Richie, you got to give him credit, man. I mean, he was out of control last night running the football. Tackles were missed, but this is the NFL, right? I still believe the Broncos lost it more than the Chiefs won it, but I'm not going to deny Kenneth Walker was real good last night, and I was wrong, at least so far.
0: I mean, yeah, you got to give the props, the credit to Kenneth Walker, who was just studly for Kansas City and broke out in a game where he finished with 23 carries, 173 yards, and a touchdown. Maybe the
1: 173 yards. You just read it. I'm looking at it right here.
0: That's stupid.
1: Seven
0: that's
1: and a half
0: silly.
1: Yards a carry, dude.
0: That's silly, Pete. That's not real. It's not. But look,
1: with
0: I can prove
1: it. With a 60-yarder in there, with an explosive in there.
0: Correct. You're questioning. Are these guys lying to me? Like you just woke up. You didn't get to watch the game last night. You didn't have the ESPN package. No. Here's Kevin Harlan, Westwood One Sports, the play of the game. Kenneth Walker, do it yourself.
3: Fourth and one, handoff under center, goes to the running back Walker. Runs laterally 40, far sideline 50, chase to the 40, down the sideline 30, 20, 10, 5, touchdown! Kenneth Walker took it, outracing the chasing defender, 60-yard touchdown run! And the Chiefs have gone up early in the third, 20-7! The electrifying Kenneth Walker!
0: Did we forget Kenneth Walker, Pete? Is this on us as the NFL world, as analysts, for forgetting? Like, when I think about the Saquons, or the McCaffreys, or the guys that got paid this offseason, like
1: Bijan
0: Robinson, right? Jonathan Taylor.
1: Jonathan Taylor.
0: Those are the six. That's the core. A couple of those young, a couple old. At what point do we get enough Super Bowl MVP? I mean, he got Seattle there the postseason last year, was dominant in the postseason, sharing carries with Zach Charbonnet, by the way, sharing carries until the postseason. At what point do we say Kenneth Walker III is in that upper echelon of running backs in the NFL? Because it seems like GMs aren't ready to say that. Kansas City, they bought in, and it paid off last night.
1: Won't be long now if he keeps playing like this. That's
0: 5 foot nine, by the way. 5'9", 2". He's like Cam Scatamoo, but more explosive. Less like, I'm going to punch you in the mouth and the throat, and more explosive.
1: Yeah, and he's just a little bit more gimmicky in the best way possible. You can do a lot with him. And I think he challenges the edges of your defense. There's a lot he does that fits right along with what the Chiefs do. And he's in a great situation, and it clearly seems as though the Chiefs, you mentioned it, Eric Bieniemy, not the play caller, but back in-house.
0: Yep.
1: And that is a guy who leans into the physicality of the running game all the way back since he was running the ball himself in college and in the NFL. He and Andy Reid cross paths for one season in Philadelphia. They become kindred spirits, and now they're working together, clearly, with the same mission, right? To run the football, take some of the onus off Patrick Mahomes, and who's the beneficiary? Kenneth Walker. I knew the guy would be a part of the plan. I didn't know he'd be this big a part of the plan. We will find out going forward whether they were exploiting a weakness in the Broncos that they identified early or whether this is who the Chiefs are. I would bank on this being who the Chiefs are. And if that's who they are and they can be this effective, like you mentioned the word earlier, man, like dust off the dynasty. Like that comes right back around, because every organization that wins a dynasty has a moment like this where it's, you know, the Patriots had like a 10-year gap, right? The Bulls had Michael Jordan going to play baseball, you know, and then he comes back and there's a second act. Like the best dynasties always have like a second act, right? The 49ers did that. Joe Montana lost his job to Steve Young for a little
0: bit. Tom Brady got it back. The king of this.
1: Won two more Super Bowls. So the Chiefs may be another one of those amazing organizations that finds a way to transition after tough times back to a championship level. And that's impressive, man. But we're talking about Andy Reid.
0: Steve Spagnuolo is a great call out, by the way. A really good call out. Andy Reid, Eric Bieniemy, Steve Spagnuolo being in the same building. I mean, that's, you can't beat that. Today in the NFL, the last decade, that's been proven, you cannot beat that in the National Football League. He's Pete Souza, ESPN play-by-play. Addie Bates produces. Laura Jimenez runs the board. We're one week in. And I already found my Super Bowl champion. One team already won the Super Bowl. Can you believe that, Pete? We're 5 days into the year. They already hoisted the trophy. Let's find out who next. This is the Drake Toll Show.
4: The Chiefs beat the Broncos. KC won at home and reminded everyone who's been dominating this division for nearly a decade. The Chiefs are back atop the AFC West to start the season. But will they finish there? Westwood One Sports.
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20: 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He's had a great spring, a great training camp, and so I don't think anybody in our building is surprised that he's out of the gate in a strong fashion.
0: I mean, look, we're 1 week in. You're either 0-1 or 1-0. You can't win a Super Bowl in 1 week. But if anybody got close, it's those damn Chicago Bears. 59 points on the weekend, blowing out the Carolina Panthers, 59-37, the highest scoring week one game we've ever seen. And when Ben Johnson said in the offseason, we don't just want to win Super Bowls, we want the greatest offense, the highest scoring offense in NFL history, it seems like that guy meant business. Let's take you to Chicago. 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Live in Chicago, Chris Bleck. You can follow him at Chris Bleck on Twitter, all things Bears. And Bleck, man, you've been covering this team for a while. As explosive as Caleb Williams and the Bears looked on Sunday, is this as excited as Bears fans have been in decades?
21: Drake, Pete, what's up, guys? Good morning.
1: What's
21: Drake,
1: happening?
21: That's a fair way to look at it, right? Because I think we've seen, as Bears fans, better teams. But we've never had a quarterback and we've never had a head coach who is so dead set on being great offensively. So yeah. I think that's where it just feels totally different here in Chicago. And like, I guess the way to paint the picture is like this offseason, everywhere you went in Chicago, like Chicago is known as the greatest summer city in the world. And like the only thing people talked about all summer, we have two baseball teams. They're in playoff races. The only thing people talked about were the Chicago Bears, Caleb Williams, and Green Bay sucks. And that's like that's essentially how we all have lived our like collective last 6 months is like we can't wait for the football season. And then also the moment the football season gets here, they show up. This isn't, you know, a letdown situation. This is a team that shows up immediately from the jump, 59 points. Sorry for the sirens in the background as I'm outside, but people are pretty pumped up here in Chicago.
1: We thought you were on the run, so that's good.
0: No. Like, yeah. The Bears were too good. It was a hate crime, what happened on Sunday. Lock them up.
1: Okay, so now, Bleck, I got a question for you, because the excitement level, as you just illustrated, is off the charts. But, you know, you're around this team. You're around the people in Chicago. Can this be sustainable, this fireworks display offensively? Like, obviously, we're not going to see 59 points every week. But are we going to see two backs over 100 yards and Caleb Williams playing so well that the opposing team basically benches their starter because there's no chance in even catching these guys.
21: Yeah, you know, Pete, like, that's the thing that I think separates this from what we've seen before. Yeah, maybe not every game we're going to get 200 or two 100-yard rushers. But, like, the key, and I think the thing that sets Ben Johnson's offense and his philosophy separate from maybe what you see with Shanahan or McVay or some of the other brilliant play callers in the NFL is that he wants an offense where you can't predict what is going to hurt you from week to week. Think like the Patriots in their prime with Brady and Belichick, where they could roll out with two tight ends

0: En garde!
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2: Player, he didn't get a target until, like, the second half. So, like, it's just, if the ball comes to you, make a play. If not, maybe next week will be your week.
3: He is Chris Black, joining the Drake Toll Show from Westwood One Sports and the Westwood One Sports app. I'm alongside Pete Souza, ESPN play-by-play. And Black, looking at the upcoming schedule, now, you get into October, the Jets, the Packers, the Falcons, that's a stretch where I foresee three wins, the Bears, even though that Green Bay game's on the road. But these next two, the Brian Flores defense of Minnesota and a defense in Philadelphia, a team that's predicated on defense in Philadelphia, what will we learn about Chicago in two games that aren't against the Carolina Panthers?
2: I think what we'll learn is that the Bears' defense is horrendous. And so I think you'll see, I think you'll see Caleb in the offense continue to take that upward trajectory and continue to improve and to be like one of the talking points of the NFL. But I think what we'll see is against better competition, those teams are going to score points. And so it's going to kind of feel like a basketball game where last possession wins. And honestly, like, that's how it feels here in Chicago, as if that's how the Bears are structuring this team, and that's how they want to win. They want to be in high-scoring games, and they want to manipulate the game script at the end where the Bears get the ball with about 3 to 2 minutes left in the game, run down the clock. They're the last ones within their hand, and then they make a play to try and win and score last. So I think that's what we'll learn. I think what we'll learn is that the offense and Caleb Williams, everything is like, that's what you think it is. But then what we're going to see against the better competition is that this defense is not good, and there is no guarantee that turnovers will happen from week to week. They got three against Carolina. I'm not going to expect that against Philly. We'll see if Carson Wentz starts on Sunday for Minnesota, if that's the case. But if Kyler Murray plays, I think the Vikings will be able to move the ball and be able to score on this Bears defense.
4: What's the ceiling for this team, Chris?
2: NFC Championship game.
3: Yes.
2: It is so difficult to get to the Super Bowl with a defense that creates no pressure on a quarterback, and they can't stop you. So I would love to sit here and Drake, I heard the tease, and I heard what you're saying. Like, there's a team that won the Super Bowl. Like, I think people in Chicago, we're excited, but yeah, we're realistic about this situation. Like, we know that this is not a championship level defense, because, like, if anything, it's in our DNA to know and to see what a championship defense is. And for a long time after the 85 Bears, it's like the only thing we could hang our hat on. We're good at like two things in Chicago. We've got linebackers in defense, and we have running backs. We've never had a team that was led with offense. So I think we're all collectively aware that this team is not a Super Bowl team. Now, the hope is that Caleb Williams this year improves enough to the point where we are talking about a Super Bowl run next year and the year after. And so I think the ceiling for this team, Pete, is that if they can just win a playoff game and then be competitive and to move in advance to the championship round, I think that's the ceiling for this group.
3: He is Chris Black, Westwood One Sports, the Westwood One Sports app. Pete, you're in on this.
4: Well, I love when the Bears are good. I really do. I think it's important. I think it's important for the NFL. They're part of the fabric that makes this whole thing the amazing sport that it is. So, yeah, I like when the Bears are good.
3: Well, the good part, too, but the cool part, I should say, the cool part is Black and Abdallah every day, I mean, in the middle of your day, are a couple Chicago guys who aren't just talking the Bears. It's your daily dose of national storylines from the National Football League, and I'm excited to hear your take on the Chiefs and the Broncos from last night. He is Chris Black of Black and Abdallah. And Black, give me a preview of where you sit with what we saw on Monday Night Football.

0: Holy crap, man. I am shocked at the way the Broncos came out. I'm guessing that there's going to be a lot of chatter in the next week or two about Davis Webb and his play calling and Sean Payton wanting to take those controls back. Yeah. And then my other thought is, like, hey, I'm always against paying running backs. It's nothing personal. Yep. But, like, if I was running a team, I wouldn't pay a running back in free agency. But, man, Kenneth Walker III was outstanding last night. I mean, he was great. And I think Kansas City, if they can block that the way that they did on the offensive line, create the holes, and Walker's able to execute like that, that really helps out Patrick Mahomes. And, like, the question we had going into the game was, like, does he have enough weapons? Well, if you have a back like that and an offensive line like that and Mahomes is upright, of course he has enough weapons. So, like, I'm thoroughly impressed with what I saw from Kansas City last night. But I think a lot of the questions are going to come back to that offense with the Broncos. I think it was like 176 yards total, 10 points, Davis Webb as the new play caller. That seems to be a major concern. And, you know, the one other thing I would add, Pete, to your point about it's good when the Bears are good, it kind of feels like to me, like the Knicks in the NBA. Like, the NBA is better when the Knicks are good. And I hate the Knicks. I'm a diehard Chicago sports fan. They're my least favorite team. But I can respect them, and the NBA is better when the Knicks are rocking. So I get that. I totally get that.
1: He is Chris Black, Westwood One Sports, the Westwood One Sports app, joining us from Black and Abdallah, at Chris Black on Twitter, to find all things the national storylines and the Chicago Bears every day. Black, thanks for your time. Excited to listen to the show today. And those Bears are good, man.
0: Yeah, absolutely. Thanks, Drake. Pete, thanks, guys. Have a good morning.
2: Awesome to meet you, Black, man. You guys do a great job.
1: That's good stuff. Pete, let's consider this, because you said it's better when Chicago's...
2: It's a great show, by the way. Can we take a moment? That's a really good show.
1: I've used this word so much in the last week to describe the elite college football NFL teams. The word tactical. Not flashy, yeah. Not sexy, tactical. Like an Abdallah, tactical show. Like, you listen, you walk away.
2: Thoughtful.
1: And it's every segment you learn five new things that you can implement at the locker room, at the water cooler, somewhere today. It's like, oh, man, they did it again.
2: And they've been, like, best buddies for, like, I don't know how long. I mean, it's a really good show to listen to.
1: Tactical, Pete. On the Chicago Bears and the theory that Chicago, when they're better at football, the NFL is better as a whole. If we're having this conversation 3 years ago, 4 years ago, hey, here comes Chris Black joining us, Westwood One Sports. Hey, Black, can the Bears win four games this year? You know, this turnaround under Ben Johnson was so quick. We didn't give a hoot about Chicago 3 years ago. And now, all of a sudden, they're the talk of the NFL after scoring 59 points this week.
2: Yeah, I mean, it was. Remember, who was the Ohio State quarterback? Justin Fields. Justin Fields. I was at it was a New Year's Day game, or New Year's Eve game, 2024. Yep, 2024. The calendar just turned. And, you know, it was Justin Fields, his last game, what would prove to be, with the Bears. He had an excellent game. It was snowing. Yeah, I think they beat the brakes off the Browns. And, you know, they were, like, trying to pin some kind of hope on that performance. And, you know, can they be better going forward? But you knew it wasn't happening. You knew that was all, like, smoke and mirrors, like, by the organization. Now it's happening. With Caleb Williams, it's happening. This is real stuff. And even their defense, right? Dennis Allen's their defensive coordinator. Like, guy's been at it for 30 years. If that defense sucks as bad as Chris Black just told us it might, and he used different wording, but he told us they were going to have a tough time stopping people from scoring, I would hope that Dennis Allen can figure out ways as the season matriculates. And if you get home field advantage, now you have people coming to play in Chicago in January. We're talking about you win ugly when you have to in the playoffs. And so I believe Dennis Allen will find a way to get that defense a little better than it is right now and to a place where they can win playoff games.
1: Yeah, the 2022 Chicago Bears won five games, and Justin Fields was their leading rusher. Cole Kmet, 500 yards, was their leading receiver. Treston Ebner and Khalil Herbert were taking carries that year for the Chicago Bears. That's how quickly they've ascended the National Football League with now Ben Johnson as the head coach and Caleb Williams at quarterback. Who, a quick 30-second nugget on this, and we'll hit the break. Caleb Williams is damn good, man. I mean, he is such a fun quarterback to watch, and we don't give him enough. When we start listing off the elite quarterbacks of the NFL, because you start with your Josh Allens and your Patrick Mahomes and your Matthew Staffords, I mean, maybe you throw a Herbert in there before you throw in a Caleb Williams. Caleb Williams, fingernail polish or whatever it is, fingernail paint be damned, like he's pushing that top five, top eight in the NFL at quarterback right now.
2: Give me the fingernail paint, dude. Give me somebody who's unique and who is so comfortable in their own skin that they're doing that because they like the way it looks, not because they like the reaction they get. Mm. Caleb Williams is a real deal, dude.
1: Mm. That's good. It's Pete Souza, ESPN play-by-play co-hosting. Drake Toll with you. Addy Bates produces. Laura Jimenez runs the board. All right. We decided the Bears cannot win the Super Bowl after one game. It's just 1 week. It's just 60 minutes. But can this other NFL team, may I propose to you someone else that may have won the Super Bowl in week one? Please, just one of these things. Please, I'll tell you more next. This is the Drake Toll Show.
3: 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A new stadium, a national audience, and two offensive heavyweights. Josh Allen faces Jared Goff. 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
18: 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Now hear this, Bills fans. 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
19: And there's the snap to Mahomes, who hands to Walker, who runs over the right guard and leaps into the end zone. Touchdown, Kansas City. 2-yard touchdown run. And it was a weird formation.
1: I mean, that's just how dominant Kansas City was. By the end of the game, they're scoring touchdowns. Even Kevin Harlan was like, all right, well, there's another one.
2: Chad Brown, a buddy of mine who played in Colorado with Eric Bieniemy, he's a Denver guy. He lives in Denver. He does a lot of pregame and postgame for the Broncos. And he was just like, my man EB's calling trick plays on the goal line. That's how bad it is right now. For the Broncos.
1: It was crazy. Yeah, well, if they're letting Eric Bieniemy call plays, something has really gone wrong for the Broncos. That's what you know, it's a blowout.
2: Chad said he was calling the plays. I mean, Chad knows what he's talking about, too.
1: Okay, give me a little more context there. Eric Bieniemy calling the plays all night, or just kind of...
2: I can't be...
1: We got to dig. We got to dig getting, more into this. Now, I like
2: I
1: got
2: to let my frontal lobe continue to develop before I
1: we
2: got to
1: dig
2: question.
1: More into whether or not...
2: Earlier.
1: Andy yeah. Reid has given off play calling duties to Eric Bieniemy. You may have just broken something, given your friend Chad Brown. This is good. Thank you, Pete.
2: I mean, Chad's a 3-time Pro Bowler. He was a great player in the NFL, played at Colorado with Bieniemy, and is still in the game big time, sports media wise. So maybe he knows something that I don't. I'll text him.
1: So the idea the Bears can't win the Super Bowl in 1 week is, it makes sense. The Chiefs may not be able to either, but man, what Chris Bleck just told us is you've got to have an elite defense to win the Super Bowl. Your defense wins championships, right? We know the adage. Last year, what did the Seahawks have? A really good defense. The New England Patriots had a good defense. The Chiefs have it, man. The rookies came to play last night. Patrick Mahomes didn't need to look prime with his arm. His legs were dominant. Travis Kelce looked young. We already know the Chiefs in this iteration of Andy Reid, Steve Spagnuolo, the defensive coordinator, Eric Bieniemy, the OC. They are Super Bowl caliber. I mean, what's stopping them? You know, like if there's a team you want to bet on right now, buy stock in right now, why wouldn't it be the Kansas City Chiefs? If any team won the Super Bowl in week one, give me the Chiefs.
2: I'm going to tell you why. Okay. First of all, Kenneth Walker has never shouldered a load like he did last night for an entire season. Okay? That's something to think about. Okay? Secondly, Patrick Mahomes didn't throw a pass over 10 yards last night and is coming over a real serious injury, getting over. And then a guy like Travis Kelce.
1: But the way he ran, Pete, like he frolicked.
2: He really didn't get belted last night. And and Patrick Mahomes is a veteran, not like if that happens, he'll melt down. But there's a possibility that he would sustain some contact that could be jarring and slow him down. And then Travis Kelce, who was out of his mind last night, I don't think anybody saw that coming. At some point, he's going to pop a tire during the course of this season and at least slow down before they get him back on the road. All of those things, Father Time really overall, and I think Walker's size could play into it. We could see them slow down at points. Let's not go crazy here about the Chiefs. Certainly giving you reason to believe, but I'm not ready to, you know, pen them into the Super Bowl.
1: All right, so week 8 comes around. You think that they, from Patrick Mahomes recovering from injury to Kenneth Walker III and how they split up the carries, how they split up the running back room, which I thought last night the rookie Emmett Johnson was fine. You know, stopgap running back, throw him in there for a second down and let him run for 3 yards. Fine, cool. 22-year-old Nebraska kid, 5th-round pick. You think week 8, the Chiefs look different? Are they worse for the wear in week 8, given their construction?
2: I think it's possible. I think you have to be... Look, injuries are a real possibility for every team in the NFL. I'm not breaking any news here. But this particular entity we're talking about right here, I think has a little bit more exposure and a little bit more vulnerability towards injuries, because injuries can be recurring in the case of Patrick Mahomes. Injuries can also be induced by age and Father Time, talking about Travis Kelce. And they can also, if you're trying to ask somebody to do a ton of work that he's never done before, right, to carry the load and be the bell cow at 5'9", a little bit of a slighter frame in Kenneth Walker III, there's a lot there.
1: Saw it last year. I compared Kenneth Walker III to a more explosive Cam Scataboo. Cam Scataboo is the guy that's going to hit you in the throat with his elbow, and you're like, what was that for? He's like, I just needed to do it.
20: I will not hurt myself.
1: Kenneth Walker III is the more, he's the explosive type, the breakout for 60 yards, but the man, buying hype, buying stock, buying into Kansas City, I'm all in on that. But I think you're spot on with the running back workload. If you shoulder enough of that, you're risking further injury. You're further risking injury. Patrick Mahomes is old. Travis Kelce is old. The Chiefs are either really old or really young. Now, that came together in perfect harmony last night. And by the way, Monsieur Delane, who was injured, still waiting on a complete update from Monsieur Delane, an interception last night. I was worried about the rookies. I told you this time yesterday that the rookies might not be in tip-top shape. And that's what I needed. I needed proof that Kansas City against a formidable Denver Broncos offense and defense, that the rookies
2: should go back to Steve Spagnuolo with that.
1: But they played, man. The rookies were so good. Why did I question that defense and Steve Spagnuolo? I don't understand. Because you you hit the nail on the head earlier. The Broncos were out of sorts and were not ready. The Kansas City Chiefs, from old guys to young guys, were all prepared for Monday Night Football. And that's scary, Pete. The Chiefs, at least, can you reckon with me there? The Chiefs are scary.
2: Oh, yes. There's no question about it. They're scary. I mean, I was asked what could slow them down. And my only retort to that was, you know, possible injuries, age, flaring up.
1: I want to make sure we ended on a high note there. When we break down the Kansas City Chiefs, and Monsieur Delane had a shoulder injury last night, was questionable to return, then ruled out for the rest of the game. The hope is that it's not long-term for the rookie in Kansas City who did pull down a pick. And before we exit the game, we gave you the Chiefs there. Broncos, long-term concerns here, yes or no?
2: No. But they got to figure it out. They need to show me something next week, just like that, you know. But
1: they couldn't have looked worse. Historically bad. So, and you still don't have any long-term, you have no long-term concerns.
2: No, because a lot of it was tackling. A lot of it's fixable stuff. I really believe that. The offensive line is concerning. They got pushed around last night, and I hate when teams get pushed around in the trenches. So that is concerning. But there's not much change from last year on that unit, so I would think that they'll be able to bat down the hatches and figure it out.
1: All right. He's Pete Souza, ESPN play-by-play.
2: Remember, that Kansas City team was pissed off last night. They had a lot to prove. They had a chip on their shoulder after last year.
1: And they proved it.
2: Yes, they did.
1: So that's why I'm buying stock. She's Addie Bates. She produces. Laura Jimenez runs the board. Pete Souza, again, ESPN play-by-play. You're listening to Westwood One Sports and the Westwood One Sports app. Sirius XM Channel 260, the Drake Toll Show on YouTube, or that Westwood One Sports app. It is Tuesday. meaning it's time for Dead or Alive. I've got celebrities across the board here, many of them old. You have to tell me whether or not these celebrities are alive today or dead today. It's Addie Bates, versus
0: Souza.
1: Abby Bates mm-hmm. versus Pete
2: Souza. Do we just pipe right in?
0: No.
1: We're gonna rotate it. Addie's gonna go first. Okay. Then Pete, you'll answer the same for that celebrity, dead or alive. Addie, John Mitchell, former U.S. Attorney General.
0: Dead.
1: Pete.
2: Dead.
1: 1988. He died at the age of 75. Attorney General for Richard Nixon, which probably would have given it away. He is dead. Yeah. Oh, Dick Nixon, huh? Dead or alive, Pete? Roy Acuff, the country singer. Hits include Wabash Cannonball.
2: Dead.
0: Ba-ba. Ba-da-da-da-da-da. Texas Longhorn staple. He's dead.
1: 123 years old today. Sadly, he did not live that long. He is dead. Addy, Jimmy Carr, British comedian known for his dark sense of humor.
0: Dead.
1: Pete?
2: Oh, he's alive.
1: He's joining the show tomorrow. He's 54 years old. We'll have him on at 8:20 Eastern time.
0: Did you book him?
1: Pete did. Pete's guy got him.
2: He's at the Laugh Factory in Kansas City, so he's going to come on.
1: Yeah, that's good.
2: He's promoting the show.
1: All right. Dead or alive? This goes to Pete. Gaylord Perry, dead or alive? Pitcher, San Francisco Giants.
2: He's dead. I met him.
1: Whoa. You met him posthumously, or yes, he is dead, Gaylord Perry.
2: I met him before he died.
0: You don't really meet any Gaylords anymore.
1: 2022. No, you don't. It's a dying name. He was one of the last. This is a good one. Nipsey Russell, Addie. Not to be confused with our friend Nipsey Hussle. He was an actor in Car 54, Where Are You?
0: Oh, I've never heard of that.
2: He was also in Wildcats with Goldie Hawn.
1: Pete, dead or alive?
2: Yeah. Oh, he's dead.
1: Yeah, he's dead. He's dead. I got time for two more. Oliver Stone, Pete, screenwriter and director. He wrote Scarface.
2: Alive.
1: Addie?
0: Alive.
1: He's 80 years old today. It's still 1-0. You guys are good at this. Wow. He's listening right now. And finally, dead or alive, Addie, Faye Ray, actress, King Kong. Now, I can't tell you which version of King Kong.
0: Alive.
1: Pete?
2: Faye Ray is dead. Faye Resnick, Nicole Brown Simpson's old best friend.
0: Why didn't
2: is
0: you
2: alive.
0: Give me any musicians? Yeah. Why didn't you give more musicians, Drake?
1: Faye Ray was in the 1933 version of King Kong.
0: Never seen it.
1: She is not with us. Pete
0: never
1: Souza,
0: heard of it.
1: ESPN play-by-play co-hosting. Addie Bates produces. Laura Jimenez runs the board to Armin Williams, Bruce Gilbert, Colin Jones, and Ryan McGuire. Thank you for our jobs. 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
31: But it ain't about how hard you hit. 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
32: It's just noise, man. 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
12: That man is Nick Kostos. And this is You Better You Bet.
0: If loving sports is wrong, I don't want to be right.
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0: I told you what was going to happen last week. If you didn't listen, that's on you.
12: This isn't talk. It's perspective.
0: It's not what you look at that matters. 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
0: What's up, everybody? Happy and merry, terrific Football Tuesday to you and yours. This is You Better You Bet with Nick Costos on Westwood One Sports, as we bring you the fastest show in all of sports. I'm having a bad morning this morning. I'm actually having a really good morning, honestly. But the reason why, we can bring the music down. The reason why I'm having a bad morning, if I can be real with everybody, it's a really stupid reason, but it's something that really bothers me. And it's bothering me at this very moment right now while I'm talking. So I leave the office yesterday. I come back to the office at night to do Westwood One for Monday Night Football for the Chiefs Broncos for the national radio broadcast of the game. And I leave my water bottle on the table, on the desk here where I'm sitting. And this morning, I come into the office, and the water bottle's obviously still here. And I pick it up, because I'm going to go throw the water bottle out. And I don't realize that the cap's not on. And the water, not a ton of it, but the water falls basically like right where I sit and where my feet go. And I make a mental note, and I say, don't step on the water. Because, you know, honestly, I don't know if I should say this out loud or admit this, but it's the truth. When I'm in the office, like doing the show, I take my sneakers off. Like, I walk around in my socks in the office. I'm in full, I'm wearing shorts. I got a t-shirt on. I'm in full comfort mode. So I'm not wearing sneakers. And I make a mental note. Don't step on the water. I stepped on the water. And it happened right as I wanted to come on the air. And now my socks are wet. And I, you know, we talk about just as humans, as people, some of the worst things in life. Like, what are some of the worst things that can happen to you on a daily basis? And some of you want to get really dramatic, I'm sure. What if something happens to a loved one? What if you step outside and a bus is racing towards you? I would argue that the worst thing that could happen to you on any given day, wet socks. Wet socks! You can't make them dry. There's nothing you can do to get the socks to be dry unless you put them in the dryer for like an hour. I don't know what it is. This is a billion-dollar invention for somebody. Create socks that get wet and then stop being wet after, because I'm going to have wet feet the whole day now. Anyway, the show is presented today and always by our friends at BetMGM. 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So much going on in the world of sports, and we will get to all the big stories, including we've got an injury update on Seattle Seahawks quarterback Sam Darnold. Per Mike Garofolo of NFL Media and ESPN, friend of the show, shout out to Mike, Darnold could be out for the next 4 weeks. Maybe he'll be back sooner. We will talk about what that means for the Seahawks, what it means for the Rams, and what it means for my San Francisco 49ers later this hour here on the show. Also, Kawhi Leonard, now a Toronto Raptor. It's official. So now that this whole mess is behind us and the LA Clippers are in hell now for the next 5 years at minimum, we can talk about, with 35 days until the start of the NBA regular season, where do the Raptors stand in the balance of power in the NBA's Eastern Conference? And I will yet again ask the question, and I feel like I'm the only one asking it, and maybe I'll be an idiot, and maybe I'll be wrong, but I think the question is worth asking. Could this be Sean McVay's last dance as the head coach of the LA Rams? And I'm not just pulling that out of my backside. We're going to play a piece of sound for you over the weekend that just made me go, Power Hour, Final Hour, all our bets for tonight in Major League Baseball. And it will say, you know, had the Chiefs last night. Patrick Mahomes over rushing yards. I told you, this guy, Mahomes, because everyone wanted to make the case, right? Mahomes is not going to run the ball because he's coming off a torn ACL. I made the case that he's going to run the ball because he's coming off of a torn ACL, because he's a psycho in the best possible way. First drive of the game, 15-yard rushing touchdown, boom! You absolutely love it. And we slammed week one in the NFL, so the pockets are flush. Now, I'm guessing I love the board in week two, probably won't go as well. That's generally how this goes. But you know what? I'm feeling good. The pockets are flush. Great week one. Couple of baseball bets coming your way tonight. 310-840-4910 is both the phone number and the text number. And I want to know from everybody, after week one in the NFL, after what the Chiefs did last night to the Denver Broncos, who is your pick to win the AFC? And you can change what your prediction was prior to week one with the information that we now have in front of us. Who is going to win the American Football Conference? I want you to text us. And when you text us, identify yourself. What's your name? Where are you from? 310-840-4910. You can also type the answer in the YouTube chat. Any thoughts from Chiefs Broncos, the football weekend that was, or looking ahead to this football weekend, youtube.com/@TheKostos. But we officially begin Terrific Football Tuesday edition of You Better You Bet with my wet feet. And we also begin with the return of the king, Patrick Mahomes, back in the saddle. Patrick Mahomes rushing touchdown on the first drive of the season. You bet the Chiefs. You're a Chiefs fan. You were in heaven. You were in Shangri-La as Kansas City whipped the Denver Broncos. Embarrassed Bo Nix, Sean Payton, Davis Webb, and the Denver Broncos 31-10. A thorough ass whipping. And I'm curious, no matter what team you root for, right? Maybe you're a Broncos fan or a Raiders fan or a Bills fan or a Ravens fan. Maybe you hate the Kansas City Chiefs. Maybe you're indifferent towards them. But my sense is that if you can be honest and objective, you probably had a moment last night like I did. Because watching the Chiefs whip Denver and just really the Chiefs looking good, because the Chiefs haven't looked good basically since the AFC Championship game a couple years ago against Buffalo, because they got run off the field in the Super Bowl against the Eagles, and then obviously last year's regular season was an abject disaster and failure. It's been a while since the Chiefs looked like the Chiefs. And this was basically like the football equivalent of the first time after the pandemic that you were able to go out to eat without a mask on. Normal. Normalcy is back. We watched the Chiefs dominate. And not that they won the Super Bowl every year, but were awesome for so long that last year, 6-11, Mahomes' ACL tear at the end of the year was jarring. I still kind of can't believe it happened. And it's a while since it happened. It's kind of crazy that that actually happened. It's like I said, it's like almost like the football equivalent of, hey, do you remember the pandemic? That really happened? We were really inside? Really wearing masks? Not a political commentary. Just saying, right? Isn't that crazy? Remember the Chiefs missed the playoffs? Remember that happened last year? You watched this game last night, and it feels even nuttier that last year actually happened for the Kansas City Chiefs. And when you think about the Chiefs in totality and what this offseason was for Kansas City, this was the perfectly realized version. If you were someone that wanted to tell yourself a story about the Chiefs, and I'm one of those people, right? I had the Chiefs winning the AFC West. If you were someone that expected the Chiefs to return to form, not just be a decent team, not just be a good team, but potentially be a great team, they knock this out of the park through one game. And let's discuss it. And I want to actually begin, because we'll get to Kenneth Walker in a moment, who's the best player on the field last night for either team. How about the defense for Kansas City? How about this defense? We talked about it a lot this offseason, right? Because we are huge football fans. And this is a show for sports sickos like you, by sports sickos like me and our crew. So we go pretty deep. We are in the weeds, living in the minutia. So when you watch the game last night and you see Mansoor Delane, 6th overall pick in the draft, Chiefs trade up to get him, the corner from LSU, intercept Bo Nix on the first drive of the season, for the Denver Broncos. First drive of the season for the Kansas City Chiefs. Even if Delaney is hurt after that and doesn't return, we'll see about him moving forward with the shoulder injury. When Mansoor Delaney picks that pass off, you watch the show, you listen to the show, you should be thinking, oh yeah, I knew this could happen. How about Peter Woods, the other first-round pick on defense for Kansas City? The book on Peter Woods at Clemson was massive talent, but maybe a little lazy, taking plays off. Did you watch last night Peter Woods not giving up on plays, chasing ball carriers down like 10 yards down the field, collapsing the pocket, and Bo Nix has got to roll out? Dun, dun, dun, dun. How about Peter Woods? And how about R. Mason Thomas? Edge rusher, second round for Kansas City. We told you about R. Mason Thomas and his potential. When we came back after the end of that Monday after the NFL draft, that we loved it. Pete Prisco, friend of the show, good friend of mine, loved R. Mason Thomas. Talked him up the entire draft process. That's when he got on my radar. And then you watch some of his highlights from Oklahoma State and you realize this guy's got the goods. How about a sack in his NFL debut? This looked like last night the Steve Spagnuolo Kansas City Chiefs defense. L'Jarius Sneed back in the fold. Just like goes away into the wilderness for a couple years in Tennessee, comes back, and all of a sudden he's good again, right? Funny how that works. Going from horrific organization to great organization. And the Chiefs defense looked like the Chiefs defense. And then there's Kenneth Walker. What we all said this offseason, if you wanted to build a bull case for Kansas City, and we'll get to the passing game, because it needs to be discussed, the Chiefs passing game. Can Patrick Mahomes actually have a legitimate run game? And can that be how the Chiefs bridge the gap from what could be, and I kind of think it will be, probably a bad passing attack this year, even if Mahomes is awesome? Can Kenneth Walker make it happen for the Chiefs? Can he provide Patrick Mahomes with the best run game Mahomes has ever had, low bar to clear? Obviously. I don't even think we needed the game to be played to know that was going to happen after watching what Kenneth Walker did down the stretch for the Seahawks. Also, like, it doesn't really matter because they won the Super Bowl. What the hell were the Seahawks thinking? Like, you're wasting your time with Zach Charbonnet. Like, this guy shouldn't be getting all the carries for Seattle? I don't even mean this as an anti-Zach Charbonnet thing. Charbonnet's a fine running back. He ain't Kenneth Walker. Like, you don't think this guy's a three-down back? What the hell were they thinking? Like, for all we praise Mike McDonald, and he deserves it, and John Schneider, we deserve it, why was Kenneth Walker not just the guy? Look what he did last night. Super Bowl MVP. 23 carries, 173 yards, a touchdown on the ground, three catches, 18 yards, a touchdown through the air. And Kenneth Walker, you know, he reminded me a little bit, and Walker's better, a better player than this guy I'm going to mention, but it was a little similar to Cam Scataboo on Sunday Night Football against the Cowboys. In the sense that, like, if you watch Scataboo on Sunday night, he had 18 carries for 81 yards. It's not like this was, you know, the 92 Dallas Cowboys opening up, you know, Grand Canyon-sized holes for Emmitt Smith. And Emmitt is obviously one of the great running backs of all time, not insinuating otherwise. But Scataboo is bouncing off tackles. He's making it happen single-handedly. Kenneth Walker did a lot of this last night single-handedly. And that's not to insinuate that the Chiefs' offensive line did not play well. They dominated the Broncos' defensive front, and we will slam the Broncos coming up in a little bit. How about Khalil Benson? Undrafted free agent left tackle. Held his own pretty well last night. It's not that the Chiefs' offensive line wasn't good. It's that Kenneth Walker was great. The 60-yard touchdown. Just a thing of absolute brilliance and beauty. His ability to make defenders miss, and then the speed in the open field, he's not just the best running back Patrick Mahomes has ever had. It's not even close. You would need, like, Isaiah Pacheco, Kareem Hunt, Damian Williams, Clyde Edwards-Helaire. I mean, we could go down. How many are there? Who was the white guy? Carson Steele? These guys, they all stunk. You would need them all to combine into one running back like Voltron back in the day to even threaten Kenneth Walker as the best running back that Patrick Mahomes has ever had. It's like what he did last night. This is like in Formula One for people that follow Formula One. When a team can be a team, meaning like Mercedes or Ferrari, can be brutal one season, and then they spend all this money on the new car, and next year they win the first race of the year. That was Kenneth Walker last night. This was like Ferrari buying a new engine. And then here's Charles Leclerc and Lewis Hamilton on the podium. That's Kenneth Walker and the Chiefs last night. Unbelievable first game as a Kansas City Chief for Kenneth Walker. And then, of course, there's number 15, Patrick Mahomes, back in the saddle. And Patrick Mahomes looked like Patrick Mahomes. And that is a scary thought for the rest of the AFC. But there's something scary looming for the Kansas City Chiefs. I don't believe that it is all sunshine and rainbows and lollipops and Taylor Swift top 40 songs for the Kansas City Chiefs. This team, I believe, has a big issue. Now, not a big issue in the sense that they're going to miss the playoffs. And just like, look at what happened to the AFC West this weekend. Like, the Raiders beat the Dolphins. Congratulations to them. The Raiders are not a good team. The Chargers looked as bad as you could look, losing to Arizona. And the Chiefs just pasted the Denver Broncos. So this is not like the Chiefs can't win the division. I think they I pick them to. I bet them to. I think they absolutely will win the division. This is more because with Kansas City, the Chiefs are not judged on division championships. They're judged on Super Bowls. So I think, after last night, it is fair and appropriate, in the same way we do with Buffalo and Baltimore and the Rams and the Eagles and the best teams in the league that have had recent success, right now, in the Super Bowl. Can they? Now, number 15 is there, right? As long as Patrick Mahomes is healthy, I will never count the Chiefs out. But this passing game, let's just say it, it's bad. Like, it's not good. Now, it didn't matter last night because the Denver Broncos were supremely incompetent and Kenneth Walker looked like Jim Brown. So last night, it didn't matter. And I think against a lot of teams in the NFL, it probably is not going to matter that much. Like, I think the Chiefs are going to win a ton of regular season games. But this conversation that we're having right now, is not, you know, a September, October, November, even really, it can be a December conversation, and I'm going to give you their December schedule coming up. This is like a January schedule. If you look at Patrick Mahomes' stat line from last night, right, and obviously had the rushing touchdown and did throw two touchdowns through the air, Patrick Mahomes last night goes 15 of 27 for 184 yards. Okay. Out of those 184 yards, and you watch the game, so you don't need me to tell you this, but I will anyway. Travis Kelce had a 59-yard catch and run in the second half on a short pass, and the Broncos couldn't tackle. 59 yards. Okay. Emmett Johnson, who looks awesome, by the way, and he should be owned in every fantasy league, because if Kenneth Walker gets hurt, this guy's going to smash Emmett Johnson. Had a 25-yard catch and run in the second half. Looked awesome on that play. 25 yards. How about the Rashee Rice touchdown where he literally looked like me trying to tackle him? He bounces off a Broncos defender and like walks into the end zone 13 yards. We're talking 59. We're talking 25. We're talking 13. That's almost 100 yards of Mahomes total. That was just basically the Broncos gift wrapping it to Kansas City. Now, it didn't matter, right? Because the Chiefs' defense was good, the Broncos were inept, and Kenneth Walker was amazing. But what happens when the Chiefs have to play Buffalo? They will on Thanksgiving. What happens when the Chiefs have to play the Ravens? Can they outscore those teams? Because you know Josh Allen's getting his. You know it. You know Lamar Jackson's going to get his. You know it. Well, I guess you don't know that come playoff time, but I'm going to assume that it happens this time with Jesse Minter and Declan Doyle. Are the Chiefs going to be able to outscore teams? And I'm going to take this to Sunday night when the Colts go to Arrowhead to play the Chiefs. And I understand all the hoopla around Kansas City, and everyone's really excited, including me, about the Chiefs. And the Colts just got their doors blown off at home by the Ravens this past Sunday. If you're the Colts and you're Shane Steichen and defensive coordinator Lou Anarumo, why wouldn't you just have Sauce Gardner and Tre'Davious Ward and the corner? Just play man. And do everything you can to stop the run. Why wouldn't you just do that? Just stop the run. And then what happens? Like, yeah, Mahomes is unbelievable. He'll probably find some way to figure it out and put some points on the board. I don't see it with this passing game. And I don't know if they can fix it. Why is Steen Core is bad? The story you can tell yourself, right? The story is, Rice gets healthier as the season moves on, and, you know, it sounds like a joke, but it's true. Rasheed Rice this offseason was rehabbing a knee injury in jail. True statement, crazy as it sounds. So he can get healthier as the season goes on. Maybe a rookie Cyrus Allen will get eased to the offense and he can be a threat as the season moves on. And Mahomes can hit some deep passes to Xavier Worthy and Saquon Thornton. And Travis Kelce, maybe his last dance gives you something, right? Like he did last night. Here's a story you tell yourself. Here's another story. And this one has an unhappy ending. Rasheed Rice is miscast as a true pool receiver. Xavier Worthy just isn't that good. The rookie Cyrus Allen plays like a fifth rounder, which he was. Fifth round pick doesn't mean he can't be great. Fifth round pick. Saquon Thornton is just a situational deep threat. How are they going to score? Like, they play the Bills, and Buffalo gears up to stop the run. Can the Chiefs outscore Buffalo? Now, you might think me saying this is cart before the horse. Focus on weeks. Talk about what happened in week one. And I did. It was awesome. It was an A-plus game by the Chiefs. But Kansas City is not judged based on what it does in week one or week two or week 17. It's based on what it does in January. And unless the fifth island happened, and you probably need like two of those things to happen, if not all of them. Rasheed Rice definitely has to look better than he did last night. Cyrus Allen probably needs to give you something, and Xavier Worthy probably needs to be more than he's been basically his entire career. And what happens if that doesn't happen? What happens if it doesn't happen? The Chiefs win the Super Bowl. Honestly, I think the answer right now is no. The trade line is going to be interesting for this team. And I know I'm projecting here, but this is where your mind needs to go when we talk about the Chiefs. Would they ever entertain Brandon Ayuk? As crazy as that sounds. He needs some juice in the passing game. Starting on Thanksgiving night, November 26th, here's the Chiefs' schedule to close the year. At Buffalo? At the Rams? This is an insane stretch, by the way. At Buffalo, three straight road games. At Buffalo, at the Rams, at the Bengals. Hosting New England, hosting the 49ers, at the Chargers, and then week 18 should win, obviously, if they need the game, at home against the Las Vegas Raiders. It's pretty tough. Not easy. Not easy at all. So game one, a rousing success for the Chiefs. And everything that you thought could happen in a positive way did happen last night. Run game, defense, Mahomes back in the saddle. But if we're going to play this out, and that's what we need to do with Kansas City, can they win the Super Bowl? Right now, I think the answer to that question is no. 9-10. Your text messages on the Kansas City Chiefs, the balance of power in the AFC. You can call the show as well. 310-840-4910. YouTube.com/@TheKostos. On the other side, whatever the hell that was last night for the Denver Broncos. And why watching the Broncos sideline last night reminded me of an insanely popular HBO show. I'll tell you what it is and why and break it all down next.
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0: On third down, over the middle, he's picked. 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
2: 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Joe Buck, Troy Aikman with the call last night on ESPN. You know that I think Buck and Aikman are the best. I've been saying that for years. I think I was ahead of, now I feel like everyone believes that. I feel like I was ahead of the curve on the Buck Aikman love. So I think they're awesome. I did roll my eyes a little bit, and Troy Aikman has forgotten more about football than I know, and I know that. But when Troy Aikman says that he expects the Broncos to be a top five offense this year in every category, I'm just like, you do? Really? Like, have you? And I know he has. I'm being facetious. The all-time great quarterback. If you watch Bo Nix play, you watch him,

0: And I know that we can do the quarterback wins thing, and I generally think wins like are a quarterback stat. I know a lot of people, oh, the Quinn, I'll tell you what, you know what the best quarterbacks usually do? Win. Just saying. I don't think Bo Nix is that good. And I think the Broncos won. It's not that he's terrible. I just don't think he's great. And you saw that last night. You saw it. Now, it wasn't just him. The defense was, I mean, as pathetic as it gets. As pathetic as it gets. And the offensive play calling. Has anyone ever watched the show Succession on HBO? Legendary show. One of my favorite TV shows ever. If you haven't, the basic plot of the show is Logan Roy, I think, is supposed to be like Rupert Murdoch. I think that's where the inspiration is drawn from. So Logan Roy runs this massive business empire. And he has three kids, well, four technically, but three main character kids. And they are all hilariously incompetent. And they're all vying for his affection. And every so often, it's fantastic. Logan Roy will like let his kids do stuff. There's a great scene at the end of season one where Logan lets Roman Roy, who's the other Culkin, not Macaulay, Kieran Culkin, who's a great actor, probably better than Macaulay, lets him like go do this like satellite launch, and he's watching it on his phone, and the rocket literally blows up before it takes off. And it's just like the incompetence, right? And you can just feel Logan Roy in his famous line, F off, saying it to his kids, who keep failing him when he gives them opportunities. Last night on the sidelines, to me, Sean Payton looked like Logan Roy. And Davis Webb looked like one of his kids. You could almost see the steam coming out of Sean Payton's ears, watching Davis Webb call the plays for the Denver Broncos. To the point that, and you have to love this about Sean Payton, whether you like him or not, you have to love the fact that he wears his heart on his sleeve. And it's always, you're never going to have to question what Sean Payton, how he feels about something, because it's obvious. A lot of people in life are like that. It's not a criticism. Honestly, like, I'm like that. Probably more of a bad thing in your personal life, candidly, but I enjoy it from a Sean Payton perspective. Where, at halftime, Sean Payton is interviewed by ESPN's Laura Rutledge, and she asked him about the play calling, and he goes, ask me again in a half hour. Meaning after the game is played. And Sean Payton was clearly not thrilled. Thought that Davis Webb should have called more run plays. Too many pass plays. Jaylen Waddle was the big acquisition this offseason for the Denver Broncos. Was actually like the only acquisition for the Denver Broncos. It's like the only thing they did. Basically, like aside from the draft, was trade for Jaylen Waddle. Jaylen Waddle last night had three targets. Now, he dropped one of them in hideous fashion, but, like, I don't know. If I were running the offense, and Davis Webb has forgotten more about football than I know, but, like, we've all played, like, Madden before, right? Like, what do you do in a spot like that? Like, almost like first play of the game, here's Jaylen Waddle on a screen. Like, get him involved. Get things fired up. Get everybody hyped. He's on a milk carton during the game. Like, did they trade for him? Was he even playing? I don't know what the hell that was. I don't know what the hell they were doing. I don't know what Davis Webb was thinking. When is Sean Payton going to start calling plays again? This week? I'm being serious. Set a betting market. Sean Payton will be calling plays for the Denver. I don't even think you could bet yes, no. Will Sean Payton call plays for the Broncos this year? I feel like that's going to happen. Now, I guess Davis Webb could call the game of his life on Sunday against the Jaguars, but doesn't it feel like Sean Payton's going to call plays again at some point? Like, he is one of the great play callers in the history of the National Football League. His team, I don't believe this to be true, but you can definitely make a case. I can be wrong. The Super Bowl window, in theory, should be open for the Denver Broncos. You think he's going to waste time with this if this is what it's going to be? Maybe Webb turns it around. But it is a brutal start calling plays for Davis Webb. You better you bet on this Tuesday. Nick Costos and you, Westwood One Sports. And then there's Bo Nix. Now, I know the announcers kept saying, Buck and Aikman, that it was very humid in Kansas City last night. I don't care. Bo Nix was horrible and couldn't hold on to the football. The touchdown pass to Evan Engram was objectively a beautiful play. And at that point, you know, tie the game at 7. Kind of felt like the Broncos were very in the game. And then it's just like, what happened from there? What happened? Knicks couldn't hold on to the ball. Kept like squirting out of his hands. He's terrible. Brutal. Brutal. If you're someone, and a lot of people did, and it can still happen, they pick the Broncos to win the division, think that they could win the AFC, maybe win the Super Bowl. I understand the argument, which was 14 wins last year, would have won the AFC Championship game if Bo Nix were healthy, and they added Jaylen Waddle and like lost nobody. I understood the argument. My counter was always, though, I don't think Bo Nix is great. And people, Broncos fans, get really mad when you say that. He's fine. It's not that he's a terrible starting quarterback, but he's not great. He's not great. And if the Broncos are going to go to the Super Bowl, and if the Broncos are going to potentially win the Super Bowl, the formula, better offense, obviously, than it was last night, of course, goes without saying, and you need the defense to be what it's been. Patrick Surtain, maybe the best corner in the league, former defensive player of the year, said something I thought that was very telling post-game last night in regards to the Broncos' defensive performance. He said that we got served a slice of humble pie. And maybe they needed it. It's certainly to me, and you can levy this criticism, not just at defensive coordinator Vance Joseph having the time of his life, shout out to Sergio Dipp, but you can lay this criticism at the feet of the head coach, Sean Payton. Didn't it feel like a defense that thought who they were, to use that expression? A defense that showed up believing that they're like the 2015 Broncos. It's like showed up like we're going to dominate. Where were the fundamentals? They couldn't even tackle. And this is supposed to be one of the best defenses in the league. Full stop. And if they're not top three, they should be top five. And if they're not top five, they should be top 10. And I'm going to stop it right there. Last night, they looked like 32 with their tackling. Like the worst defense in the league with the way they were tackling. It was pathetic. And I'm sure they would tell you that. How could they not? It's you fail at the most obvious thing that you need to succeed at. This is like showing up for a date with like bad breath and BO. Like, what are you thinking? Like, if you're a defense and you show up and you're not going to tackle, you've got no chance. Travis Kelce, the Broncos defense, made Travis Kelce look like Usain Bolt on that 59-yard catch and run. Horrific missed tackles. Rashee Rice pinballing off defenders, who is rehabbing a knee injury in jail, pinballing off defenders. And for as good as Kenneth Walker was, and he was great, this is not meant to minimize what Kenneth Walker did. He was spectacular in the game. Can the Broncos try and tackle him? I bet the Chiefs. I'm happy that they didn't. But, I mean, what was that last night? What was that? It looked like a team that was feeling itself coming into the game. That stepped onto the field thinking, we're going to slam them. They're not going to be able to score on us. We're the Denver Broncos. We went to the AFC title game last year. We beat Josh Allen in Buffalo. We won 14 regular season games. We won the AFC West. We had home field advantage. We swept the Chiefs last year. And if not for our quarterback fracturing his ankle at the end of the divisional round game, we would have gone to the Super Bowl and maybe won it. They wouldn't have, but you could at least tell yourself that story. They were feeling themselves. And then the game started. And now what happens? The Broncos schedule, and I know like we've been doing this for a lot of teams here. It doesn't feel though like we've got so many banger games at the start of the season. Here is the Denver Broncos schedule over the next however many weeks. Are you ready? Home Jacksonville on Sunday. You know, just the Jaguars who slammed the Browns and won the AFC South last year. Home Rams. And Aaron Donald should be ready for that game. At the Niners. At the Chargers. Home. I know me saying at the Arizona Cardinals feels like a reprieve. The Chargers would probably disagree with that. And then they host the Kansas City Chiefs. How long is Sean Payton going to let this go on for if the play calling is going to be like that? And is the defense just going to like snap its fingers and be better on Sunday against Liam Cohen, Trevor Lawrence, and that explosive Jaguars offense? Little interesting, right? A no good, very bad season opener for Sean Payton, Davis Webb, Bo Nix, Vance Joseph, and the 2026 Denver Broncos. We'll take a break. And on the other side, we have an injury update on Seahawks quarterback Sam Darnold. Weeks, possibly sooner. We'll talk about what it means for Sunday's game against the Arizona Cardinals, what it means moving forward for Seattle, what it means moving forward for the Rams, and what it means moving forward for my San Francisco 49ers. You better, you bet rolls on right after this.
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15: All right, let's take you back to the opening drive. This is the fifth play of the Seahawks season. Sam Darnold is scrambling. Draymond Jones sacks him. Doesn't look like anything when you look at the hips of the lower leg. He kind of limped off a little bit. Further exam, he is now back in the locker room getting checked on.
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0: Speaking of our friends at BetMGM, the wild card races in Major League Baseball heating up. How about Kenny Henderson and Bill Zimmerman and their Chicago White Sox? Big win last night over the Cleveland Guardians, up a game and a half in the American League Central. Is the loser of that division race going to be the third wildcard team in the American League? Crazy race there. What about in the National League, the race for the final wildcard spot in the NL? The wildcard races are, and just to say, all rise, bitches. Aaron Judge, homers last night, first time since May. My Yankees clinch a playoff berth. And because everyone can't stop talking about the Yankees, should the Yankees have celebrated like they did for just clinching a playoff berth, likely to be a wild card berth? Although, and we'll do more on this later in the show, 1 week from today, four games set in the Bronx against Tampa. We'll get back to football. Baseball coming up later in the show. 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So we have the injury update on Seattle Seahawks quarterback Sam Darnold. This via our friend Mike Garofolo of NFL Media and ESPN. The expectation is that Darnold will miss, but he could be back sooner. So up to 4 weeks and possibly sooner with a glute injury. It's like a really, like, apparently unique injury that Darnold suffered. I'm not a doctor, don't care to discuss. So what we're going to do now is play this out a little bit. So let's just say it's four games, that it's the maximum amount of time. Darnold would miss Seattle's games at Arizona this week, at Washington in week numero tres, at home against the Los Angeles Chargers, and the big one here, at home against the San Francisco 49ers. Now, obviously, you know, you want him back for the Chargers game, of course, but the game that they need to have Darnold back for is the Niners game. With the way San Francisco looked in week one, things can change. It was only one game, and it will be funny at the end of the year when we get there. Looking back at week one, there will be a lot of results from this past weekend that we will say, that made no sense. Like the Raiders beating the Patriots last year in week one is a thing that actually happened. And then the Raiders picked first in the draft and the Patriots played for the Super Bowl. So crazy things happen. But my sense is the Niners are going to be pretty good. And that if the Seahawks want to win the division, you need to have Sam Darnold back for these critical games. Drew Lock is a fine backup quarterback. And I mean that. He is a fine backup quarterback. But the more Drew Lock plays in the same way, like more many backup quarterbacks play, the greater chance there is of things going wrong. I think this is all lining up. And it is good for me to say this. And it does make me feel good. It's all lining up for the San Francisco 49ers in the NFC West. And I know Dazon Tribbling is going to be out for a month. But you know what? They got Debo, Mike Evans, George Kittle, and the great equalizer, Kyle. Kyle Shanahan, baby. It's all coming up, Niners. Myles Garrett on injured reserve. We'll play some Sean McVay sound for you later in the show from 60 Minutes where he sounds like the most depressed person in the world. It's all coming up. Niner. Niner gang. Bang, bang, baby. Love it. San Francisco hosted the Dolphins this week. They're going to beat that ass and improve to 2-0. And I'm going to say something a little crazy to everybody. I was texting with friends of the show, Adam Chernoff, Pro Sports Better, yesterday, just talking about games. And we were talking about the Seahawks-Cardinals game this weekend from a betting perspective, right? And again, and I always offer this caveat for people in our audience, and our audience is bigger now than it's ever been before. And thank you very much to Lou, to new and old listeners alike and viewers. Even if you don't bet, this stuff is still interesting to find out like what people think is going to happen in games. Arizona is drawing some betting interest in this game against the Seahawks. And Adam was saying that, and I don't want to like, I don't know if he's betting Seattle in the game, but he thought that was interesting. Can I say something crazy? Can the Cardinals win this game on Sunday with Drew Lock a quarterback? Can they win? Mike LaFleur, maybe we will find out, is not only not McVay or Shanahan or Ben Johnson, even though Johnson's not from that tree. Maybe he's not even his brother. Maybe he stinks. I don't know. Looked pretty competent. So yeah, like Mike McDonald's the man, the premier defensive coach in the NFL. Drew Lock's playing. Can Arizona keep this game close? Can the Cardinals win? What's the Seahawks record going to be if Darnold misses the next four games? At Arizona, at Washington, home Chargers, home 49ers. Fascinating. Hour one done. Hour two for you coming up on the other side. Coming up next hour, we will talk about Kawhi Leonard. Finally, a Toronto Raptor and where Toronto stands in the balance of power in the Eastern Conference. We'll continue to break down week one in the NFL. We'll get into Sean McVay on 60 Minutes. But on the other side, the whale capper Drew Dinsick. Best bets for week two in the NFL here on You Better You Bet.
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28: He is a beast with a capital B. The cook is in the kitchen. Looks down the sideline. He's got Kincaid for a 23-yard touchdown. And it's intercepted. Jumping up in the air is Bedford.
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30: 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And we are back at it. 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
31: Okay. And yeah, there we go.
30: 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Syracuse, 1260 AM. So anywhere you might be, hey, if you're traveling west to east on the thruway, you lose one signal, you just pick up the next one. It's a beautiful thing.
31: Yeah. Well,
30: whether you're going west to east to west, you know, maybe you got a
0: a job that requires traveling. You know, yeah, maybe you're a big sales person.
1: It's nice to be back, by the way.
0: Welcome back.
1: It is nice to be have callers and have a show like we're used to having the show.
0: You missed Judy in Buffalo yesterday.
1: That's what I heard.
0: She was disappointed you were not on the
1: Bless
0: show.
1: Her
0: I could hear it
1: you
0: in her voice.
1: Hear her. She didn't say it. You just taking it for years, making me feel good.
0: I felt it.
1: Maddie was here. She was Maddie.
0: Yeah. Oh no. She loves Maddie too. So it's all good.
1: She loves Maddie more than me, probably. But there you go.
0: There's probably a good chance.
1: Yeah.
0: So we were kind of rehashing the game and, you know, did the game rewind and.
1: Yeah.
0: Well, I didn't really get your thoughts on it, but I mean that was a ping pong match for a while that game.
1: Yeah, it was. I was trying to get my feet back wet doing the sideline reporting thing, and it was you reminded every time you watch a game from that spot why people watch that game. It is
0: well, it's violent down
1: it
0: there.
1: It's big and big and
0: hear
1: beautiful
0: everything.
1: And violent, man.
0: You
1: yeah.
0: can hear everything, not just see everything.
1: Yeah, you could see it all, and it's incredibly fast, and you lose the emotion when you watch it on TV, and it's compelling to watch.
0: So I'm going to tell you a quick story. So as you know, at that stadium in Houston, the way they escort you in and out as the visiting team is they make you, because it is a shortcut to some degree.
1: Right.
0: They have you enter one alcove of the playing field at one corner of the end zone, and then you walk the length of the field on the sideline to the other alcove because it's kind of a shortcut to the visiting locker room. So I appreciate that. I can totally get it. So as I'm exiting the stadium, they exit you the same way, just in the opposite direction.
1: Right.
0: So I'm going down the sideline, and it is the home sideline, so it's the Houston Texans sideline.
1: Oh, is it?
0: And obviously, it's right after the game. They hadn't cleaned anything up yet. And I think I was a little surprised. I have an awareness of this and the use of these things, but the amount of smelling salt wrappers on the sideline, just strewn about on the ground there.
1: Yeah.
0: I mean, there were easily 200 wrappers.
1: Yeah.
0: And I'm thinking to myself, you only got 48 players. Like, are 90% of the guys are taking a whiff of these before they head out on the field? Like, two to a guy?
1: Well, now it's illegal for the team to provide them. That has to, the
0: you
1: players
0: have to provide it yourself.
1: Yeah, the players provide
0: so somebody's
1: themselves.
0: Ordering a box of them for the team every week.
1: And that same thing on the Bills sideline, too. I noticed there was a bunch of them over there as well. Yeah, if you've never done that, what it is a little cotton tube tied at both ends, like almost a candy wrapper.
0: Yeah.
1: And inside that is a little glass, I guess, vial of ammonia. And you snap that, you can squeeze
0: within
1: it.
0: The wrapper.
1: Within the wrap, within this little cotton swab, you squeeze it, it breaks, and that ammonia comes out, and you can smell it, and you put it up there.
0: It'll wake you up.
1: It's startling. If you haven't tried it, well, don't do it. I'm not going to tell you to do anything like that. But it's real. And
0: don't try this at home, kids.
1: Don't try it at home. I'm not even going to recommend it because if you do it wrong, it like hurts. It's a wake up call of the and that's why they did it. They don't want a guy to come off being loopy and having a concussion. You get one whiff of those smelling salts, you ain't showing any symptoms. You're clear in your head. So it
0: wakes you up in a hot second.
1: And they a lot of times. Stereotypically, the kickoff coverage guys go out there and take a big whiff of that stuff before they head out. And I said, "Let's go."
0: So it has its place.
1: I never did that. I didn't do that. Wasn't
0: you
1: my
0: weren't
1: thing.
0: A smelling salts guy?
1: I was not a smelling salts guy. It not as a rule. No, I might have done. I don't even remember doing it ever. But yeah, it's real. That's right.
0: I mean, just about everybody's using them because they want to get. Like, it's like a heightened institution to a game. And I still don't think that there are enough fans out there that appreciate the physical and emotional commitment that players have to bring
30: to an NFL football game. Because as Steve says all the time, it hurts to play football, especially at this level.
7: Right.
30: Where people are faster, hit harder, are bigger and stronger. So you have to mentally and physically prepare yourself for that. And if you think that smelling salt is going to give you an extra couple of moments for an adrenaline rush right before you step on the field, you're darn right you're going to do it.
7: Yeah, it's instantaneous. It's instantaneous focus. You're like, okay, you're in the moment.
30: Yeah, you're jolted.
7: You're jolted into the moment. There's no, you're not worried about next week's mortgage payment. You're not worried about anything. And that's why, you know, fighters do it. With all the distractions and all of the stuff that's going on, you do the smelling salts and you're back in your own shoes. There's no, your mind's not wandering.
30: Yeah.
7: It's real.
30: Yeah.
7: And those
30: so I was
7: that's,
30: just kind
7: that's
30: of,
7: evidence of it.
30: I was just struck by that. I'm walking, and there's 200, 300 rappers just all over the place. I was like, God dang. Like, I know the guys used it, but, like, to this degree, it was a little surprising to me.
7: Golly,
30: so it was just an interesting observation.
7: But that game was unbelievable. A fantastic game. 8 lead changes.
30: Yeah.
7: Back and forth. And let's be honest. I mean, I know it's the reactionary world we live in, and online everybody's 1,000% this way and 1,000% the other way. Mm-hmm. And Josh Allen stinks because of an interception that was dropped late that he doesn't know what the whole thing. Those are two really good football teams playing football in Houston on Sunday. Two really good teams. That defense is not going anywhere for Houston. You say what you want. The Bills did get a benefit from having it be week one with new dudes and being healthy 100%. They're a boatload. They're a wagon under any circumstances. But when they're all healthy and coming in there with no, you ain't got any film on them, they're a problem, as Josh proved.
30: Yeah.
7: So is Houston's defense.
30: The Houston Texans is also, they're also getting a taste of what it's like to play a first place schedule.
7: A little bit.
30: Have been doing that for 5 of the last 6 years.
7: That's
30: this is
7: right.
30: The first time Houston's doing it. They get Cincinnati and Joe Burrow this week.
7: Yeah.
30: So
7: it's not getting easier.
30: That defense is going to get tested again.
7: Yes.
30: In a big way, especially with an ornery Cincinnati team that basically won with their defense last week on Sunday, not with their offense.
7: Yeah. Jamar Chase was non-existent.
30: He was a non-factor.
7: Gesicki led them in. And I don't know the atmosphere in Cincinnati's locker room, but Jamar Chase ain't too happy this week. You know, he's saying something.
30: I think that's going to be a game to watch because, once again, it's a strength versus strength thing. Similar to Buffalo and Houston.
7: I don't know that Cincinnati's offensive line is Buffalo's offensive line, though.
30: Well, yes, I will give you that.
7: And Joe Burrow, as good as he is I'm not going to say he's not as good as, he's different than Josh. Josh will take a D lineman and throw him off. He'll push him off. He'll break a tackle. Joe's not doing that. And Joe's not outrunning anybody.
30: Joe is the ultimate processor.
7: Yes.
30: His processing speed is elite. In terms of where he wants to go with the football. He knows super fast every snap where he's going with the football. Now, he's not perfect. No quarterback is with their decision-making. We all remember the Benford play last year.
7: Right.
30: When it comes to elite processing skills, know what I'm looking at, know where I'm going with the ball, because he can't shake off defensive ends or run away from people like Josh can or stiff-arm a defensive end, he can't do any of that. So his processing speed has to be elite. And it is. So I'm curious to see. That's a game I would want to watch. And we'll get a chance to do that this weekend to some degree, knowing our game is Thursday night. So we'll have a free weekend to check things out around the league a little bit more.
7: Take a breath and watch some other stuff. But it's, that game, at 36-31, I mean, nobody had that on their bingo card, right? We thought it was going to be 6-3 before we thought it was going to be 31.
30: I don't know about 6-3.
7: You know what I mean? But, man, oh, man, there was a lot going on in that game that was compelling to watch. It was fantastic to be a part of. That 8 lead change thing really sticks with me. You don't see that very often.
30: Yeah.
7: You see a team jump out, and then the team kind of claws and scratches, and then maybe grabs the lead late and then, you know, loses it or wins it. But, man, have it go back and forth like that in that building. And I'm saying, and I'll say that Reliant Stadium is a beauty of a stadium. It always has been. It's enormous.
30: Yeah, it's cavernous when you're standing
7: in there.
30: And
7: when they close that roof and all those people start cheering, it was rough. A lot of Bills fans in the house as well. Right behind the Bills bench, that whole lower bowl was predominantly all Bills fans. Mm. That section, not that section, that area, there was more than one section. It was the whole section, the lower bowl on the Bills side was vastly Bills fans.
0: What'd you say, 50-50 or?
7: It was more than that.
0: Oh, it was more?
7: It looked more than that.
0: Okay.
7: And you really heard it on that last touchdown. It was quiet up until, it wasn't really quiet, it was...
0: There was a din.
7: Yeah. But, man, when they hit that last touchdown, man, place that section went up and they heard it. Everybody heard it then. It was a really nice stadium to go watch the game in. Early on, I thought they had had... In fact, I said it on the show last week, it was natural grass. It wasn't. It was turf.
0: Surf. And it's not, they have some really good turf in there.
7: It was good turf. But it was a beautiful stadium, great facility. It's been around for a minute. It's been 26, 27 years, right?
0: 25 years, I believe. Because the team's celebrating their 25th anniversary. I think the stadium was done at the same time.
7: They started right in that stadium. Yeah. They played the Cowboys opening day and beat the Cowboys their opening game in that stadium. So, but it was a great day. And the Bills coming out on top the way they did. And I hear that stuff about, you know, Josh threw that bad pass, the guy dropped. James Cook got stripped early in that same drive, and it almost ended the game there. And that, I am unbothered by any of that.
0: Well, you got a couple
7: both
0: of
7: both those teams. Yeah, both those teams were one play away from winning and losing it, and it went both teams' way at one point or another. I thought the defensive holding, there was a couple of defensive holdings. Yeah, okay, there was a couple that weren't. I thought the officials were just okay. They were a little inconsistent, I thought. And I thought the defensive holdings all over the field, particularly the one on the back side of the play, 25, 30,
0: on the other side of the
7: yards
0: field.
7: Away, I'm like, what are you doing here? What are we, you know?
0: Yeah.
7: The Josh Allen, the drop pass, the dropped interception by, what's the guy's name?
0: Kamari Lassiter.
7: Lassiter. Okay.
0: He was off balance, which is why he couldn't come up with it.
7: He couldn't track the ball because Josh was throwing it. And he was asking, there's no question, Josh was asking Palmer to make a play, and both Palmer and Lassiter lost the ball in the lights.
0: Yeah.
7: Neither one of them could play the ball. That happens. Of course, then the next play, Josh hits him for the touchdown, but... I thought that game was absolutely fantastic. It's exactly why we watch this team. And that brings us to, you know, the question of the day today.
0: Yeah, which we'll get to in short order here. First, we got to get to some Bills notes. And the Bills had a transaction late Monday. They signed fullback Brock Lampe to the practice squad. He spent the 2025 season on injured reserve with the Patriots. 6'1", 249, pretty versatile. Position-wise, he played fullback, tight end, and wide receiver in college at Northern Illinois. To make room on the roster, the Bills released offensive lineman Nick Broeker. Bills Monday injury report had a couple of new additions. It was an estimate of what their participation level would be had the team had a practice on this short week. They did not practice yesterday, but they have to provide an estimate on the short week. New to the list, Terrell Bernard with a calf injury. He was listed as limited participant. Running back Ty Johnson and defensive tackle T.J. Sanders limited with hamstring and knee injuries, respectively. Both of those players missed last week's opener. And then Cole Bishop, who was out of the game briefly and then returned and finished. Bradley Chubb and Jordan Hancock all listed on the injury report as full participants. The team will practice today in the stadium, but it's largely expected to be a walkthrough. There's just not enough time to really do a full-scale practice coming off a full game on a short week like this. Even early in the season when the bodies still feel relatively good, like the defense played 72 plays on Sunday. And some of those defensive linemen played 80% of the snaps. We talked to Jim Leonard yesterday. He said, yeah, that's too much. We want to back that down a little bit. He said those guys were asking for it. They wanted to stay on the field.
7: Sure.
0: But he says we've got to trim that back. Because you're not going to get through 17 games playing.
7: That's correct.
0: 60, 70 plays a week.
7: It's load management, and it's real, like it is for other sports. You've got guys. Well, you get the coaches though. you get to a critical down and distance, you want a certain combination of guys on the field.
30: Yeah. And they're still figuring out those combinations on defense, right?
7: Yes. Yes, they are.
30: And on offense, too, for that matter, with the exception of the line.
7: Yeah.
30: Let's go around the NFL. Monday Night Football and the Chiefs dominated division rival Denver with a 31-10 victory. Denver's defense looked rusty when it came to tackling. A lot of guys falling off tackles, but that's what you see in week one. You don't get to practice that.
7: It'll get better.
30: New Chiefs running back Kenneth Walker rumbled for a career-high 173 rushing yards. That was the highest total in week one for any back. It's the most by a Chiefs player since 2018. Kansas City had 220 rushing yards total as they chose to run the ball, largely to reduce the burden on undrafted rookie left tackle Khalil Benson, who had to start there in place of the injured Josh Simmons. For the Denver offense, It was a slog. Bo Nix threw for just 131 yards with a touchdown and a pick. Broncos were 2-for-12 on third down and only reached the red zone twice, with new offensive coordinator Davis Webb calling plays for the first time.
7: The left tackle thing for the Chiefs, you say they're starting an undrafted rookie free agent. They had like four guys get hurt. He was like the third option. So it wasn't like he's come in and impressed them. They were worried about him.
30: Yeah.
7: They were worried about him because they had a couple of guys go down in front of him late. I mean, it's not like, you know what I mean? So.
30: Yeah. But that's why they ran the ball, I think. I don't want to expose Mahomes in his first game back from a major knee injury.
7: Right. And there was that in it, too. Because we've seen him do it with backup tackles a lot.
30: Yeah.
7: So if the Chiefs are worried about it, it was worth worrying about.
30: Meanwhile, Chiefs top draft pick, cornerback Mansoor Delane, left the game with a shoulder injury and did not return. He's getting an MRI today to determine the extent of that injury. I mean, the Chiefs have a brand-new secondary. Like, four guys out, four new guys in. And, I mean, Delane is, like, their top corner talent-wise. So, they're hoping for good news there. Injury-wise, Seahawks quarterback Sam Darnold is dealing with what the team described as a very unique soft tissue injury that is not expected to sideline him long-term. For those that forgot, he went out after five plays in the kickoff game last Wednesday. There were reports circulating over the weekend about Darnold's prognosis. So the Seahawks released a statement explaining that the quarterback's hip joint is unaffected. He's not expected to play this week, as backup Drew Lock is expected to start, but he could return for week three. It's got to be something tied in with his hip flexor tendon there. And
7: when he went down, his looked like his hip got jammed, you know?
30: Yeah. Some people were even like, oh, my God, is that like the Bo Jackson injury?
7: Thing, yeah.
30: It was not that.
7: It was not.
30: Not even close.
7: No, Bo Jackson got his hip dislocated.
30: And he tried to run through the tackle, which is what made his hip injury worse. Bo Jackson was so strong, he was going to the ground and put his foot in the ground and lifted himself and a 300-pound defensive lineman off the ground to try to keep running, and then that's when his hip joint popped.
7: And it dislocated.
30: Yeah.
7: And he rolled over, but this is Bo's, what Bo said. He rolled over and he felt it pop back in. And he said, I remember, he said, they go, did it hurt? And he goes, on a scale of 1 to 10, it was a 25.
30: So, yeah, and he tore blood vessels in there, and that was the main problem, because it cut off blood circulation to the joint, and ultimately the joint shriveled up and died because of that. And that's why he was never the same. But doesn't look like Darnold's facing anything like that. Could be back as soon as week three. A day after opting to hold Joey Porter Jr. out of the season-opening win against the Atlanta Falcons, Steelers coach Mike McCarthy was non-committal on the cornerback's timeline to return to game action. Asked if Porter, who missed training camp with a back injury that he aggravated during a mobility workout on report day, would need more than this week to complete his ramp-up period, McCarthy said the plan was to increase Porter's workload beginning with Wednesday's practice. We should mention, Porter Jr. is also in a contract squabble with the club, so there is plenty of speculation about the cornerback's back injury.
7: Finger quotes. We've seen this before. And every one of them is a little bit unique, but Joey Porter seems to be a guy who's not going to play unless you get him paid. And back injury or not.
0: Yeah.
7: Got to show him
0: the money.
7: He's holding in.
0: Yeah, got to show him the money. Browns head coach Todd Monken said Monday he expects Deshaun Watson to remain as the team's starting quarterback this Sunday against the Bucs. When asked about whether Watson would start, Monken said, quote, I anticipate Deshaun will be our starter. That's an interesting choice of words, Steve, and the reason I say that is because in Cleveland there is a lot of speculation that with an owner that's been described by people who cover the team as heavy-handed, when Monken says something like that, I think it only fuels speculation as to how involved the owner is in those decisions. I anticipate Deshaun will start. He's the head coach. What do you mean you anticipate he'll start? Like, is he hurt?
7: Here's my opinion. The ownership is saying, listen, this is a draft class that is coming out. Monken, you're going to play Deshaun. He's going to stink. We're going to pay him a ton of money. We'll justify it that way. We're going to stink. We're going to trade Myles Garrett. We're going to make sure we don't win any games. And we're going to get the quarterback of our choice in this next draft. And this is all going to come to an end. Deshaun's going to be out the door. Shadur's going to be out the door. Shadur may be able to play, but he's not playing this year for us. We're going to sweep the doors clean, and we're going to start from scratch with a franchise quarterback. We're going to support him in every way we can, and we're going to make sure we get the guy we want.
0: Didn't they say they didn't they? Wasn't that the plan in 2018 when they drafted Baker Mayfield?
7: Yes, and they're going to play Baker Mayfield and the Tampa Bay Buccaneers this week.
0: You can't write it. You can't write a script. Like
7: and
0: this.
7: Baker just signed, what's he in? $165 million 3-year contract with the Bucs, and the Bucs paid him.
0: Yep.
7: But yeah, we'll take it. You're great. And so there's, you know, and here come the Cleveland Browns.
0: It's going to be a race between them and the Dolphins.
7: Atlanta has something to say about it.
0: They might have something to say about it, too. Who can suck more this season?
7: My money, listen, you take the favorite.
0: Who's
7: the Browns?
0: Who's your thoroughbred in this race?
7: The Browns are the thoroughbred at sucking. The Browns are secretariat.
0: Oh, wow. So it's not even going to be a race.
7: The Dolphins may be man of war.
0: Okay.
7: The
0: How
7: Browns
0: frisky
7: are
0: the Falcons,
7: That's
0: then?
7: That's right. The Falcons?
0: Affirmed?
7: Maybe. They might be affirmed. They might be affirmed.
0: They're naming crummy teams after horses. For a race.
7: It's between man of war, affirmed, and secretariat. The Browns are secretariat. They're the big red machine.
0: Oh, my God.
7: The Browns are secretariat. I'm thinking that's the plan.
0: Okay.
7: I think.
0: So you believe they're playing Watson on purpose to tank?
7: Yeah.
0: Okay.
7: And they've got the best excuse of everybody.
0: They're like,
7: we're paying
0: this guy to stink, and he does. Look at this.
7: It's going right for the Browns.
0: Yeah. Okay.
7: They're in their wheelhouse.
0: Yeah.
7: This is their wheelhouse. They're going to do it, and they're going to get a pick, their pick of the quarterbacks.
0: All right.
7: Miami's in that race. The Browns are in that race, and I'm telling you, Atlanta, they were going to start Tua. Come on.
0: And couldn't. Did you see? So it was like Friday. Tua is not going to be able to play, and Cooper Rush is the starter. Cooper Rush had back spasms on Friday. Now, they worked it out. He played. But I was like, oh, my gosh. Like, what else?
7: So Atlanta's in that race.
0: Yeah, they are.
7: Atlanta, Miami, Cleveland.
0: Thank God we don't live there.
7: I've got to research something, but I'm telling you, the Browns are in that horse race. The Browns are secretary.
0: Okay. All right. Finally, Jets safety Minka Fitzpatrick, who suffered a groin injury during Sunday's win over the Titans, is expected to miss 2 to 3 weeks. Fitzpatrick was a veteran addition to the defense this offseason in Week 1. Jets got a good win in Tennessee.
7: Yeah.
0: They're plucky. I think they're going to be a harder out this year. And the key for them, because they loaded up on veteran players. They're like the 72 Redskins, the over-the-hill gang. They got a bunch of guys on the wrong side of 30. They all got to stay healthy if this team is going to even get a sniff.
7: That's a big ask.
0: Yeah, I think it is. I really, unfortunately for the Jets, I see some of these veteran guys
30: getting nicked up and not being available in the lineup, and then they got to rely on very young, inexperienced backups, and I think that's where it could go wrong for the Jets.
7: That's
30: Early returns, encouraging for them.
7: Yeah, I mean, when they're, well, I mean, we said it about our team, the Bills.
30: They do have weapons on offense.
7: If the Bills stay healthy, they're a problem. Big time. That's what got in their way last year. They were 12-5 last year and getting 24 different guys starting on defense. So they overcame it. I don't think the Jets can overcome it in the same way the Bills did a year ago if they start getting guys nicked up.
30: Mm-hmm.
7: So, yes, the Jet, nice win by the Jets.
30: Yeah.
7: Nice win.
30: Topic of discussion for you today.

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0: right, back here on a Tuesday edition of One Bills Live, and we are asking you very simply, on the heels of the Bills' thrilling Week 1 win, which, you know, by all accounts was exciting, but there were also some things that probably are in need of some degree of improvement here. What are you hoping is different in Buffalo's Week 2 performance against the Lions? Let's go to the phone lines at 716-427-0989. And joining us there is Mike in Sloan. What do you got for us, Mike?
1: Hi, guys. How are you?
0: Good.
1: Hello? Okay. I have.
0: Yeah, we're here. Go ahead, Mike.
1: I have two situations. Number one.
0: Okay.
1: Is we need to get a linebacker that's a little bit bigger than Terrell Bernard. He gets caught in a vacuum. He's just so small. But I watched him on Sunday, and he was getting absolutely destroyed. And number two, our supposed number three receiver didn't get the ball once, didn't touch the ball once. And if we want to keep his confidence, we got to at least throw the ball to him at least once, and that's Keon Coleman.
0: Okay. He did catch the ball once. It was on the hook and ladder that he lateraled to Shakir.
1: Yeah.
0: That was his only target of the game, so you're right. He didn't see a lot of the football. Terrell Bernard led the team in tackles with 12. I thought he did a really good job of scraping over the top on some outside plays. And he has the fumble recovery at the end of the game. Like, I understand he's undersized. I don't think anybody's going to debate that. I just, Caleb Elarmzor is here. He's a bigger, sturdier linebacker. Decent in coverage. He can run. Terrell Bernard's the defensive captain. Like, I don't think he's going anywhere. So, and he's productive. Like, he may not be the perfect shining example of a middle linebacker in terms of height and weight, but guy led the team in tackles last week, had the game-winning fumble recovery to seal it, and he has a track record of doing that in the fourth quarter of football games.
2: Yeah, that's right. Bernard's, I think, is fine. I don't know if he's the problem. I don't know what you saw. Their run defense seemed to me that was a point of emphasis. And it was better.
0: There were times where it was a little leaky. Even Jim Leonard yesterday in his press conference said, look, there were times we were a little leaky on defense, and he didn't attribute it necessarily to tackling as much as he did, I think, to gap responsibility. Because, I mean, David Montgomery goes in from 18 yards out. Nobody touched him.
2: Yes.
0: Like, that's a problem.
2: That was an explosive. They gave up, three explosive runs. 18, a 12, and a 15, and 110 yards, 100 yards almost exactly, or 110 yards exactly to the running backs. Stroud got 15 on one run, and that was his numbers. That's better. I was encouraged by that, and that's when you talk about Terrell Bernard. That's what I'm thinking about: is could they stop the run? The D line did an outstanding job up front. I thought they dominated. The explosive runs you got to knock out. You can put that on them. I know one run that the Texans got. It wasn't a 12 yard. It wasn't explosive. It was like a 9 yard run in there in the Bills' own end. Elarmzor was on the field and kind of took a couple of false steps and then got caught in some space and had to run the guy down from behind. So you can't put that on Bernard. And after that play, Bernard was right back on the field.
0: So, yeah. And there were a couple of plays where the guys up front missed a chance at a tackle, and Bernard was the guy cleaning up. So,
2: yeah. And as for Keon, the only time he was targeted after the hook and ladder was on the two-point conversion. He got eaten up. He was non-factor. You earn your targets. You're not giving them. That's all I can say. You earn them. So it's up to him. If he wants to get targeted, earn a target. because right now DJ Moore is getting the targets, Khalil's getting the targets, and certainly Kincaid's getting targets. If you want to get it, squeeze in on that group, you better start getting open and having it show up on film. Because the ball's not going to get to you if you don't.
3: Yeah,
2: that's up to Keon. You got it. You earn your targets. That's why when everybody eats, when Josh was throwing it to everybody, he was finding the guy that was open, and a lot of times it was somebody different on every play. If you want the ball, get open. That's how it works.
0: What are you hoping is different in Buffalo's Week 2 performance against the Lions? 716-427-0989. And we go right back to the phones where Mike in Syracuse is waiting. What do you got for us, Mike? You're on One Bills Live.
4: Morning, Steve. Morning, Chris.
0: Are you there?
4: I obviously kind of state the obvious with it, but the third and long stops, they need to be much, much better. I felt like we played a mediocre offense in the Texans. I thought C.J. Stroud played a little bit better than I thought he would, to be honest. He had a few better plays, a couple good runs and stuff, but I still felt as though their offense was mediocre. The third and longs, they got to get better stops on those in order to be viable, I feel like. And I kind of go into the old saying of, like, it's so early in the season, I don't even want to say it that bad, but offense wins games and defense wins championships. If we hope to go far, depending on the splash plays like we did last year, like we went against the Texans with the fumble, we were a hair away from losing that game based on that miscommunication with Palmer and Josh. Luckily, he went right back to him, and it was a great play, and that's what sealed the game, gave us the win, I should say. So that's about it. Just the third and long stops got to be better. We gave up way too many of those against a mediocre offense. And I think that the Lions are going to make us pay for that because, Goff is a much better quarterback. So I appreciate it, guys. Thanks for taking my call, and go Bills.
2: Thanks, Mike.
0: I'm just plowing through the third and longs. The first third and eight, 25 yards to Nico Collins. The next third and 12 is the Stroud scramble for 15 and a first down. They had a man coverage call. Everybody's back was turned. And he got out of the rush lanes. And then after that, you had a third and nine at the Buffalo 23. This is on the same drive as the third and 12. Third and nine, incomplete. Hamlin called for defensive holding. I think they got three first downs on third and longs by penalty. I'm checking to see if I'm right with that number. They got off the field by the Texans. And then, let's see here. We got to move to the second half. There was a third and five that got called back on a chop block by Montgomery. It goes to a third and 20, and the Bills get off the field there on an incomplete. And quite frankly, on a third and 20, you should get off the field every single time.
2: Mm-hmm.
0: Then there's a third and 12, and they get off the field there and force a field goal. There was a third and 12 at the Houston 2, and they stop Woody Marks for 7 yards, fourth and five punt. And then after that, it's pretty much the we got to go to the fourth quarter. And this is where a couple happened, and I think one was a penalty. But there was a third and 10, Strauss to wide-open Hutchinson going across the middle for 20 yards. That was frustrating. They do get him stopped on third and six after that and force the 58-yard field goal by Fairbairn. Of course, he hits it because he's got a monster leg.
2: Mm-hmm.
0: And then they did stop the third and nine as they stopped the pass to Schultz for no gain. There was good pass pressure on that from Ed Oliver on that play. So they got off the field there.
2: Yeah, they got the third and 10 from the Houston's 35, 9:28 to go in the fourth. They had a second and 20, and then Marks went off left guard for 10, got them to third and 10, and they converted it.
0: Yeah, that one
2: to Hutchinson. That was a crusher.
0: But there weren't as many third downs given back to the Texans on penalty. Then I would have guessed like three. It looks like there was only one in my quick scan through the on third and longs, I should say.
2: Right.
0: There was only one third and long that got an automatic first down off a defensive penalty by the Bills. It was an early holding call on Hamlin. And that one side judge, he was flag happy. Holy cow. He was throwing.
2: You're right, though. Third downs, they got to be better in third down. They were a little better against the rush, I thought, on Sunday, although they weren't dominating by any stretch of the imagination. Their pass rush was better than I don't say at any point last year, but it was better. Seemed consistent. But, yeah, they struggled to get him off the field. And neither team punted in the first half.
0: It's got to be better this week against this high-octane offense coming in. Yeah. I mean, that Lions offense is a machine.
2: It is.
0: And they have, and Jim Leonard was talking about this yesterday at his press conference. They got four people. You've got to know where they are all the time. Jahmyr Gibbs in the backfield. And then it's
2: Amon-Ra
0: St. Brown in the slot. Sam Laporta, who's back healthy now, the tight end. And then outside, they got Jamison Williams, who can take the top off of defense and runs a 4-3 and is 6'3". So they've got four people that you better know where those guys are on every single snap. So, yeah, like, it's got to be better.
2: Yeah.
0: And I think the coaching staff obviously knows that. And I think that the players are certainly know that. They probably knew it right after the game. And after reviewing the film, they know it even better. Let's go to Mark in West Seneca here. What do you got for us, Mark? You're on One Bills Live.
3: Hey, Chris. Hey, Steve. The obvious one to answer your question to me is less confusion in the defensive backfield. I'd like to see at most one play where they're looking at each other back there with their palms pointed to the sky, saying what happened. Get a little bit, and I know it's going to be a lot to ask. It's a new defense. It's only 4 days between games, all the stuff, but they still have to figure that out, and they got to really work at it in the playbook, if you ask me. And the other thing I'd like to see is I'd like to see Cook touch the ball a little bit more. It doesn't necessarily have to be out of the backfield, but the ball thrown to him or whatever. But I think him being probably their most dynamic player, he's got to touch the ball a lot. And I didn't think he touched it enough. I know he scored 36, but I'd like to see that. And then I have a question. I'm jumping on the Coleman bandwagon. And I admit, I have a bias against Keon. Nothing personal, but the year that he came out, the one guy out of the receiving group that were the high group of guys that I did not want the Bills to draft was him. And it was for one reason. The knock on him was he was a goal line guy. He was an end zone guy, big body, you know, 50-50 catch guy. And I thought that was the last thing we needed at the time. We needed a separator. And he couldn't separate against dentists and hot dog salesmen in college. I don't know what the Bills thought they were getting in him beyond the end zone plays. And it's gotten to the point now, if you ask me, Josh doesn't even really look his way anymore. You know, we're talking about targets, Steve, there, and I agree with you 100%. You got to earn your targets. But when you get to the point when every time Josh has looked at him, he's covered, you tend to look other places first. And I'm just curious if you guys have any opinion on if he is at week 7, 8, up to the trade deadline, zero production, just like Sunday, basically. That one catch, okay, one catch was no big deal. Do you think the Bills are going to be trying to actively either trade him, and if they can't, outright release him? I'm curious as to what you think they might do with him. Because they can't keep going with a number 3-4 receiver with absolutely zero production. And that's what I got for you today, guys. Thanks.
0: Yeah.
5: Yeah.
0: Yeah. I understand what you're saying, Mark, and we're up against the break, so we'll probably address this more on the other side. I would argue that Joshua Palmer is your 3 right now. I felt like he earned that role coming out of camp in the preseason, stayed healthy, and produced. And obviously, he only had one reception also last week, but it was a pretty big one at a critical moment in the football game. And he ran a great post route to get away from Lassiter and get inside leverage and ultimately help them win the game. So I think it's one game, and I realize this is not Keon's first season with the club, but let's see what happens in the next few weeks here. But the scenario you painted, Mark, if the guy has no production right up to the trade deadline, who's going to want him? Like,
2: well,
0: you know what I mean?
2: Here's, if he's the number 4 receiver, he's not going to have any production.
0: No.
2: That's it. He's not going to have any production. It's going to go to Moore. It's going to go to Shakir. It's going to go to Kincaid. And it's going to go to Palmer. Then you go to Keon. And that's the way it's, that's what his numbers are going to look like if he's the 5th guy.
0: Yeah.
2: That's the way it's going to be. So if he's, and they're not going to do anything with him if he's doing what they're asking him to do. And if he's the 5th guy, they're not asking him to have 10 targets, 7 or 8 catches for a 150. They're not asking him to have DJ Moore's day, where DJ has
5: five targets, five
2: eight
5: catches.
2: Eight targets, five catches, 100 yards, 20, and a touchdown. They're not asking him to do that. So unless that changes, Keon's status is not going to change.
5: Yeah, I mean, he had 29 snaps. He got half the snaps that the offense took. The only guy lower than him was Joshua Palmer, who had 43% of the snaps and 25. So it was largely a heavy tight end personnel game. I mean, all the tight ends had more snaps than Keon Coleman, with the exception of Jackson Hawes. So time on the field, I think, was factored into that as well. We got to take a break here because we're up against it, but we'll get back and get back to your phone calls as well here on a Tuesday edition of One Bills Live.
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15: I'm Camillus. The countdown to kickoff is on, and there's only one place to get ready for Bills football. Bills Game Day with Gaz on the voice of the Central New York sports fan. The Score,
0: right,
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0: Live on a Tuesday, live from the Bills store on Abbott Road. Chris Brown, Steve Casper with you. This week's presenting game sponsor is Highmark Blue Cross Blue Shield, the official health plan of the Bills. We also want to let you know, home opener halftime show presented by Ticketmaster to celebrate the first ever home opener halftime show when the Bills host the Lions Thursday night at Highmark. PixMob LED bracelets will be distributed to every fan in the stadium, and One Republic will headline the event presented by Ticketmaster. Bracelets will be distributed before kickoff and will light up in coordination with the halftime performance. The show will consist of a 3-4 song set list accompanied by a light show synced to the bracelets. Not in attendance, Prime Video will carry the game and a portion of the halftime performance.
2: You think, because of this event that we're going to, are they going to lengthen halftime?
0: I was wondering about that.
2: Three or four song set.
0: It's 12 minutes long. And I think it's only 13 minutes for halftime.
2: That's right.
0: And they got to roll the stage out there and roll it back off. Which begs another question. Brand new grass field. Are they going to be rolling a heavy stage out there? Where is it? Oh, it's going to be on the charge bar deck. Okay, that's where the concert's going to be.
2: Okay, that's good. That makes sense. They can set that up.
0: They can have that set up in the first quarter.
2: Well, they'll hit their first note before the players are off the field. Let's go.
0: Okay. Yeah, they won't have to.
2: We'll allow it.
0: We're in charge. Right. Don't do that. What are you hoping is different in Buffalo's Week 2 performance against the Lions? We have the live mic open. So what's your name? Where are you from?
16: George from Holly, New York. That's
0: okay.
16: Brockport.
0: Yep.
16: And I'm sure it's been talked about, obviously, but the shoring up the secondary.
0: Okay.
16: It's, you know, we all suspected the offense was going to be as good as ever. I think that showed it. But obviously the defense, yep.
0: Yeah.
16: But
0: yeah.
16: It'll take time.
2: Yeah, and I'll say this on the sidelines when I was, most of the problems they had were the neck up. Like communications, I thought you thought me, what exactly happened? And when you're going against an offense that's trying to fool you, they can do it once in a while. And even if they don't completely get you mentally, even if they make you hesitate for half a second. Yeah, right. So you look bad. So I think that will get better, obviously. The more reps they get, the more time on task, the more the same group of guys is on the field together when they're healthy. Because, you know, C.J. Gardner-Johnson wasn't out there for training.
0: He playing a single preseason game. Max Hairston
2: missed
0: the game.
2: Max has been in and out. Bishop's been in and out. So, you know, all these guys have been floating in and out. So when they start getting some continuity, if they do and if they can, they'll get better fast because teams will do exactly what's going to try and fool them, and they'll learn from that very quickly, like Houston did.
0: Yeah.
16: Yeah.
0: Thanks for weighing in.
2: George,
0: we appreciate it. Enjoy the game on Thursday.
16: All right. Enjoy seeing you guys.
0: Yeah,
16: thanks, man.
0: Appreciate the input. That's a popular refrain. Secondary's got to tighten up. Jim Leonard, with his comments yesterday, was naturally asked about
5: the secondary, and he said, look, not up to the standard. We got to get to the standard and play at that level on a consistent basis. He said he liked the energy, he liked the hustle, he liked the effort, but he said not up to the standard. So he said the biggest problem he felt was processing at times.
2: Right.
5: So reading the play and processing where you've got to be and where you, what's your leverage, where's your help, all of that stuff. He said there were too many times we got to the end of a play and guys were looking around for an answer instead of knowing the answer or having the solution right on that given play. Because a lot of times, as you well know, Steve, and this is probably more true on defense than offense, the play call is the play call, but if one guy has a bust, does the guy closest to him have the mental presence to adjust and cover for that guy so the play isn't a complete mess? You know, minimize the damage, so to speak. I don't think they're there yet. I think they're just trying to play the play as effectively as they all can as a group together. I don't think we're at a point yet, because we remember Poyer and Hyde, they would just give each other a look pre-snap and know that they're changing the disguise and one guy's doing one thing, okay, so I got you covered back here. They're not there yet, because this is the first time these four are all playing together. Bishop and Benford have played together, but Hairston are the new additions to the equation. I know Hairston played a little bit last year, but not a lot. And so there are some dynamics there that have to get ironed out, and it'll only get helped by more reps each and every week.
2: The nickel has to play with both corners, because you get those cluster formations and the safety. But the safeties, the corners have to play more with the safeties than they do the other outside corner. I mean, Max doesn't have to know what Benford's doing over there. They're going to be on opposite sides of the field, and who they have to communicate with is the slot guy and the safety that's behind him. Those are the three guys in any given play that are going to change and be intertwined. Yeah. It's either going to be one of the two safeties in the corner and the slot and the nickel. Those guys have to know what the adjustment package is and how they're going to handle a cluster formation and how they're going to handle crossing formations, how they're going to handle the pick, how they're going to handle the quick screen, how they're going to handle if this guy blocks and the other guy backs off for the screen, or the other guy blocks and he backs off. They got to know how to handle all of that, and that's a lot of reps that they have not gotten yet. And
5: especially at game speed.
2: C.J. Gardner-Johnson hasn't even been out there, so this is new for all of them. D. Alford is out there trying to work with both those corners he's working with this corner on this snap. On this snap, he's working with the other corner, and he's got a different safety on both of those snaps. So they've got to all know exactly how each other are playing a play and adjusting to a play as it goes. It's a lot. A lot, and it's all from the neck up. And that's what we all saw on Sunday. It's the communication and the instantaneous knowing exactly what you're going to do if this happens, and if that other thing happens, you're going to do something else, and everybody knows what that's going to be. It's a lot.
5: Yeah.
2: It's a lot, and they're not there yet.
5: And communication will be tougher in this building on Thursday night for this defense, because it's going to be loud. Got to take a break here, but when we come back, Bills pregame and postgame radio host and former Pro Bowl center Mitch Morse joins us for hour number two. We'll get his thoughts on the week one performance and what could be better, different on Thursday night against the Lions. Mitch Morse next.
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28: 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Looks down the sideline, he's got Kincaid for a 23-yard touchdown. And it's intercepted. Jumping up in the air is Bedford.
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5: Hour number two on a Tuesday, and we're already just 2 days away from the next Bills contest. Bills Lions, we'll get into that in just a second. But first, we'll do a last rehash of Bills Texans with our good friend Mitch Morse, Bills pregame and postgame radio host with Chris Trapasso, and former center of the Bills, as we know as well. Mitch, that was a ping pong match on Sunday. Holy cow. Fortunately, the Bills had the final smash with the paddle at the end as Terrell Bernard hopped on the football there. A nice little ending for him as a LaPorte, Texas native back in his neck of the woods there. But I know you're a Texas guy yourself, but what did you come away with? I want to ask you about the protection scheme first. What did you come away with most impressed by their protection plan for Josh for this game?
1: Well, the first thing I came away with was an aneurysm with just the back and forth. It was an incredible game, and my blood pressure was, anyways, the full experience. I feel like the full week one Josh Allen experience we've gotten to know the past few years, including that Ravens game prior to. But what I saw was kind of what we expected, a little bit of movement, heavy play action under center. Moving guys like an Alec Anderson three or four times and then not evading that or going away from that, even though it didn't work the first go around, making some tweaks, having the tight ends heavily involved. I mean, I think about the DJ Moore. It wasn't a catch, but it was that pass interference. They brought him down to the one. Dawson Knox on a boot was asked to block Will Anderson Jr. one-on-one. There was quite a few times where they asked these tight ends to make some big boy blocks, and they did that. And then the few times where we had to tackle one-on-one, they rose to the occasion. It was exactly what you want. And that first drive, getting them heavily involved in the run, just kind of getting your feet wet, it was a sight to behold.
2: Yeah, offensively, they did show up. I mean, and we kind of knew they would, but we didn't think they would be able to score. We really didn't think they'd score 36 on that defense the way it looked a year ago. But when you add in the health of the targets that they had with Kincaid and Palmer, DJ Moore's in the mix, Khalil Shakir, and, of course, James Cook, all those guys being healthy, the two tackles being healthy that they weren't a year ago, is that the kind of success they might have had a year ago had everybody been healthy? I don't know, but it certainly looked vastly different, at least more productive.
5: More dynamic.
2: Yeah, and I think the thing that surprised me, and this is what I want to ask you about, they led the league in explosive plays.
5: Last week.
2: That was something we thought they might have to do that because the Texans don't give up a touchdown unless you have an explosive during the drive. The Bills, I didn't know you could just like decide to do that and exploit it.
1: I don't think that's the case for most every other team with another quarterback. I mean, Steve, to that point, I would have told you the biggest key to success would be just Josh Allen being okay with playing bored, taking the five-yard out, your safety blanket, and they said, forget that. Let's do a 50-50 ball contested. Let's throw the sideways pass, the Joshua Palmer. We call that a horseshoe. We never throw that, but it was open, and the Holy Spirit told me just to give that a whip, and I did off my back foot and just get DJ Moore involved in that sideline pass. So it was kind of reminiscent to the Minneapolis miracle. Is it a 50-50? Goes in. It was fun. I said it gave me an aneurysm, but I do have to tell you, it was kind of a fresh sight to behold that we hadn't seen in some time. And I couldn't tell you if that was a philosophical change or just something that you get with time on task and Josh being in year nine. It was a blast to see.
2: The thing about it was they could go down the field because Josh was upright.
1: Yes.
2: I mean, that's that simple. He had time to scan the field, drop back, and throw the thing on time. That wasn't the case enough a year ago.
1: Well, you know, I give a lot of credit to the receivers as well for getting the separation, have the coaches giving an opportunity for that play action to get guys available in different levels. But something that Josh did a few times is would have taken off up the pocket if he felt any pressure. There was times where he stood back there and trusted the guys around him, and I think if that's the case, we have a team that's just trust each other implicitly. I trust you to do your job. You trust me to do mine. in those pivotal moments, in those fourth downs when we're driving down or those third downs with 2 minutes left in the game, if you got a group of dudes in a locker room that trust each other like that, it will correlate to big wins late in the season.
5: All right, so let's flip it to defense because, as Jim Leonard himself said yesterday, like the energy, like the effort, got off to a good start, get the early turnover, had a nice finish, got the turnover to seal it. But then in his words, he said there was a lot of ugly in between. Communication was clearly an issue on the back end. How do they get that rectified, Mitch, on a short week and coming home where this place is going to feel like there's a roof on it with how loud it's going to be or expected to be? What kind of challenge does that present to these guys on the back end to get a lot of things right against an offensive unit that's got a lot more track record of firepower than this Houston Texans offense did?
1: And, Chris, to that point, I don't think we've given enough credit to the improvement that the Houston Texans have probably made on offense with David Montgomery and the new offensive line they brought in. So kudos to them for putting that together. On these short weeks, you try to marry as much of the game plan that's similar to the week prior to the upcoming week. And with this, I mean, I was not to say lack of momentum, but with a few communication errors, right? Like I think about that Montgomery wide open touchdown in the fourth quarter where there's a little bit of communication error in the back end. But what can I do to help these guys play as quickly as possible? And that's tough enough on a short week when your bodies probably aren't feeling as fresh. You're coming off of your first game of the season where your body's acclimating to just putting, you know, that much effort and strain onto a football field. Don't neuter them at all. Find a way, you talk to the guys, you find a way where it's just, yes, you're going to limit the communication because of the environment that you're going to be in. It's going to be incredibly loud. And what plays do these guys feel like they have enough confidence in? I thought it was a pretty, for the front, right, what we were expecting, we didn't know what Jim Leonard was going to wheel out there except for maybe a select few. I thought it was a little bit of, not a full game plan that he probably has in his back pocket. But maybe it's even less this week, and that's okay because we do have a very, very remarkable offense coming in there that's coming off of, their own question marks, right? Like, Jameson Williams, he dropped the ball three times, had a fumble, and then they have starting the season with three new offensive linemen, and then you lose one of those guys, and you have a guy like Ben Barge coming in, so... it's the team who's going to have the most success is whoever limits the amount of distraction for their ball club. And what I mean by that is the coordinator is giving these guys a digestible game plan where they can go out and play as fast as possible.
2: What are your thoughts about Jim Leonard? We talked a lot about this 3-4-4-3 switchover. They played an awful lot of four-man fronts. What do you think the reasons for that are? Now, they went to a five-man front as well in some of the, I think it looked to me, without doing a study, it looked like it was a down and distance dictated thing. But they stuck with some four-man fronts a lot in this game.
1: It's a great question. I mean, we could probably sit here and speculate that this is a team that's, he's trying to give some familiarity with these guys. They're coming from a four-down front, right, with the Sean McDermott era. But I would assume it's more to the latter of what you were saying, right? They had a specific game plan for whatever reason at this down and this distance with this personnel package that the Texans present themselves with that they're going to wheel out in this four-down defense. Now, I don't think that's going to be this case for every week, especially this week where the Lions come out in so much 12 and 13 personnel. I mean, the stat was that maybe 80 or 75% of the time the Lions are under center. So that's going to present its own challenges for defense to face, but I would assume we're going to see a lot more five-down fronts, and if we do see some four-down fronts, we're going to see a little more rotation of this youth and these guys coming in there to give some breathers if possible.
5: Yeah, because the Texans play three receiver sets almost more than anybody in the league, which is going to necessitate those four-down fronts with nickel package. And to Mitch's point, it's going to be less so this week, we would assume, based on what we've seen thus far from the Lions. I'm wondering, you know, you mentioned the tight ends already, Mitch, and, you know, hats off to them. Ton of 13 and 12 from the Bills as well. I mean, I think There was only one tight end that got fewer snaps than the receiving core, and that was Jackson Hawes. Because Knox and Kincaid were on the field a lot. But Kincaid wasn't really used like a traditional tight end, which we've come to expect, but he was lined up wide a lot, Mitch, like not near the formation at all. Maybe just explain to our listeners and viewers why that is advantageous for the Bills to get a player his size out there and in some cases out near the numbers.
1: It's a great, great question, right? When you have a dude like Dalton Kincaid, you know, defensive coordinators, they have to go into games prior to and say, how are we going to envision this guy? Are we envisioning him as a true receiver or a tight end? And that will dictate whether we see the Buffalo Bills in like an 11 or 12 or even 13 personnel. And with each personnel, they're going to have their different packages that the defense wheels out. Well, one week, if you decide, well, hey, Dalton Kincaid, we're going to treat him like a receiver. Well, we're going to put out a four down front, maybe an extra DB out there. Great. That's the time they line them up and they play bully football. Or if you see it in like the probably this past weekend or prior to, or maybe even the future, all right, this guy is, yes, he's a catching, he has a catching ability. We saw him go against the Texans for 130 or 40 yards, but he's still a big dude. Let's put another big guy or put a five down front out there, then you widen them out, and now you have a loaded box with all these threats outside. So it's a catch-22, and to have the ability to do both, which Dalton Kincaid does, it's very, I mean, I don't want to say it, and maybe it's just because I've spent some time around both of them, but a very Travis Kelce-ish game by Dalton Kincaid this past weekend, where an opportunity to go out there,
2: right,
1: make some plays, and create some contested catches and some run or some yards after catch. Very... It was a really fun game to watch him play.
2: Yeah, and it is. You could tell by watching him play, he felt good. You know, you can your body language, their body language, the way they get up, the way they do things. Last year, he was very subdued after catches. He just get up, man.
5: I'm glad I'm getting up.
2: Thankful he survived, right? And I get it. It's week one, but I was on the sidelines for this game, and It's always a stark reminder, and you can speak to this. We spoke about it earlier in the show, the emotion and how much you have to bring of attitude, and the way you feel physically dictates the way, how enthusiastic you can be. And in week one, there's a lot of enthusiasm on both sides of the ball. But Kincaid is a guy, at least on a consistent basis, and on a week one game where he felt 100%, you could tell. How does that permeate the whole roster when you get out there week one and everybody's feeling great? Speak to that a little bit about what it means going forward.
1: Oh, I mean, when you have that, you've practiced so much against your own guys. The training camp's over. You've had the schedule release since May. That week one's been circled, and you've spent 2 weeks game planning. Your body, for the most part, is feeling pretty good. You had an opportunity to rest it. You understand what's to come. And then every single person who's taking the field week one has a storyline attached to him, right? Whether it's just like this is a guy who's trying to prove himself or a guy who's continuing to be the consistent presence. Is this guy this? Is this guy that? Is this guy healthy? Dalton Kincaid probably was able to kick the monkey off his back, the proverbial monkey off his back that was, is this a guy who should have had whatever surgery because of this? We're all doctors because we have Twitter. The guy goes out there, plays great football. You could see the smile on his face. And what that does is when you have a playmaker making plays, first of all, it's great because it helps you win football games. But this is just a good dude. This is a guy that everyone loves, a guy who handles his business, who when he was hurt, kept his mouth shut. And when he's healthy, is expressing the way he's feeling by the way he plays and this type of football. Because also, like, one thing that I loved about Dalton Kincaid was, okay, he's always around the ball. We saw Osiris Torrance jump on that fumble in the fourth quarter. But Dalton Kincaid was coming from the other side of the field, would have gotten that fumble if Osiris didn't. This is a guy who just plays football the right way and is loved in that locker room. And when you have guys like that, is it the chicken or the egg situation? What feeds what? Does execution breed energy? Does energy breed execution? The same thing can be said about, does the body, fuel the mind, or does the mind fuel the way that the body's perceiving football? I don't know. But what I saw from Dalton Kincaid was a happy guy playing good football, and everyone loved to see it.
5: Last one here, Mitch, because we're running up on the break. But I think the headline here for the Lions is they enter the season without their two starting safeties who are on IR, Brian Branch and Kirby Joseph. Kirby Joseph has 16 interceptions in the last two last three, and he's out of the mix. Now, I mean, that's no knock on Chuck Clark and Avante Maddox. I mean, Clark had a pick last week against the Saints. But the Saints also had 410 passing yards from Tyler Shuck, granted in an overtime game. And I realized 2 years ago when the Bills played the Lions, Aiden Hutchinson was not in the lineup. He is a concern, as we know, for the guys up front. But it's hard not to think and envision, and I realize week one can be a liar, but after seeing the Lions offense put up 31 and the Bills offense put up 36 and both defenses have a little bit of trouble, it's hard not to think that there's going to be some more points scored here on Thursday night. What, how do you kind of see this one shaking out on the scoreboard?
1: Oh, the scoreboard, man, I don't know. I would have never thought we would have had 60-something points last week, right? Very imposing offenses with the defenses that are hungry to continue to prove that they're still, you know, very good football. You know, not two good defenses trying to prove themselves that the last week was probably not who they are, granted. How do I envision it playing out? I don't know. Like, the Lions on defense blitzed 44% of the time last week, and out of every personnel, out of 4-3, out of 5-2, heck, there was even a time where they had a 5-2 front and they had a safety come in. They blitzed eight people rushed. And you got to think it's because they want to create as much pressure because of Kirby Joseph and Brian Branch being not available. But you don't know. I don't know. I would envision it's going to be a little bit of a tighter game, but who knows, bud?
2: Yeah.
5: Sorry. Yeah. And it's a short week, too, which can change things also. Yeah.
2: No, we didn't hear it.
5: Okay. Mitch, thanks for the time, as always. We appreciate it. We'll see you up here on Thursday.
1: All right, boys. God bless. Thank you very much.
5: Thanks, Mitch. That's Mitch Morse and us for a little take on the game that was and a peek at the game that is coming down the pike in a hurry here on a short week. Thursday Night Football, Bills-Lions, the home opener for New Highmark Stadium. We are up against the break, so we will step aside here, but we will get right back to your phone call. So if you're holding at 716-427-0989, we will get to you when we return here on a Tuesday edition of One Bills Live.
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6: Back here on a Tuesday edition of One Bills Live, what are you hoping is different in Buffalo's Week 2 performance against the Lions? We're going to go to the phones where people have been waiting patiently there, and we lead off with Trent in Webster. What do you got for us, Trent? 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
7: Well, guys, I believe that moving forward in this game, the difference is number one, it'll be another week. They're both on a short week, but I believe that the offensive explosion that we know can happen for the Bills is going to happen. I mean, there's so many dynamics here with the atmosphere of the home opener, the electric energy that we, the Bills Mafia, will be providing, and the fact that Josh Allen, this is like his new beginning. It's a new stadium. I just see him hitting everybody. I see Detroit having a similar game as they did in 2024. And they're going to try to keep up. They're not going to be able to. I believe they're going to hang at least 35 points on this defense, but I believe the Bills are going to put 48 points on them. So I just believe that it's going to be a shootout, and the Bills are going to win, and they're going to make Jared Goff one-dimensional again. And he's going to hate Deion Walker after this game. Trust me. He is.
6: All right, Trent. Yeah, thanks for the call. Appreciate it. Yeah, a lot in there. It's hard not to forget that these two teams scored 90 points the last time they played each other, 48-42.
8: Yeah, and it's easy to see your path to that easily.
6: Even on a short week.
8: Even on a short week, and after that week one, the way it went. Interesting thing, the stat that I maybe it's only of interest to me. The Houston Texans offense against this Bills defense, eleven guys caught a pass in that game against the Bills defense. 11 different guys caught passes. The most they caught was, of course, Nico Collins had 7 catches. Nobody else had more than 4, and that was just one guy. And that was Dalton Schultz, the tight end, had 4. Everybody else had 3, 2, or 1 catches. 9 guys. I don't know what that tells us, but it says something. You got to find a way to cover some guys up. Nico Collins, they finally got a lid on him later in the game. And

0: He's a problem.
1: He's 6'4", 222.
0: He's a problem. But I don't know if that what that says to Detroit either. I kind of shrugged my shoulders and said, Nico hurt him, but he didn't kill him. You know, seven catches, that's something. It's not nothing. But nobody else hurt you.
1: Well, David Montgomery hurt you. He had three touchdowns and caught one.
0: That was the running back, yeah. This just in, I like Jahmyr Gibbs. In fact, this team we're playing this week kicked David Montgomery off to the curb.
1: Yeah. Jahmyr Gibbs had 156 yards rushing last week.
0: Because Jahmyr Gibbs is better.
1: He's also younger.
0: Yeah, that's...
1: He was the 12th pick in the draft, if I remember right.
0: Yeah, but Trent Webster's, he's right. It's easy to see your path toward this being another 52-48 game, you know.
1: Let's go to Rose in Youngstown. What's up, Rose?
2: Hello, I'm a first-time caller. And I have been a Bills fan since 1962. I'm 85 years old, and I even went to college with some of the early Bills players. L.B. Miller was one. I'm not able to go to games anymore. I do. It's physically impossible for me, but I'm certainly watching the Bills all the time. And I would like a few less nerve-wracking games this season. My nerves can't stand it, but... anyway, having been through all the 2-4 seasons, the Super Bowl seasons, and Steve, you were one of my favorites from those teams. Not my only favorite, but one of them.
0: Thank you.
2: What I'd like to see on Sunday is the same protection for Josh Allen that we had last week. Maybe a little more balance between the passing and the running, but the passing was certainly successful last week, so I'm not going to argue with that. As far as the defense is concerned, I'd like to see some improvement, and especially with the communication, which you guys did discuss a little while ago. So basically that's it.
1: All right, Rose. Thanks, Rose. Thanks very much for the call. We appreciate it.
0: Rose, you're right. One of the reasons it wasn't balanced was because they were in a dogfight. They tried to get a little more balanced. They just weren't as good at running the football against the front of the Texans.
1: They ran it well early.
0: Yes.
1: But that was it.
0: Once you get in and the lead changes eight times, everything's got to be on the table. And they were starting to have success and get a handle on the pass pro. And if you can protect Josh, man, turn him loose, I think. And I think that's a difference in this, and this year than in previous years. You get into a dogfight and your defense is struggling to communicate or whatever, and a lot of times say, well, let's run it and shorten this game and not give them the ball as much, right? That wasn't the plan yet on Sunday. Mm-hmm. And I kind of like this plan a little better. Obviously, it worked. And the Texans and the Bills were both a couple of instances, one play away from losing it, and then ultimately one play away from winning it as well. When they're playing these kind of teams, playoff team, this team this weekend has playoff designs as well. The team after that, maybe the LA Chargers, they were in the playoffs last year. And after that, New England was in the Super Bowl. And after that, it was the Rams, who everybody thinks is going to win the Super Bowl. And then after that, it's the Raiders, and maybe you can run it against the Raiders. Right? Because everybody else is going to be pretty good. You're going to have to do everything well to beat a lot of these teams that are on the schedule here in the first 6 weeks of the season.
1: Let's go to Tom in Moravia. What's up, Tom?
3: Hey, guys. Thanks for the call. I want to talk to you as a fan and a coach, since I have been both. Things I'd like to see. Maybe Steve and Chris, you can speak to these. The fair catch on the 10-yard line. I call it the Seattle pass on the goal line. That happened, and I just don't feel, just watching the first time, that they feel comfortable in their two-point try. So if you'd speak to those, I'd like to see it, and I'm looking for a win on Thursday.
1: Okay. You bet. So he wasn't thrilled with that goal line
0: screen pass
1: that
0: almost turned into a pick six.
1: Khalil Shakir that almost got intercepted. I agree with him. You have, and Eric said this on the broadcast. We both heard him say it. You've got one of the most surefire plays in the National Football League with one of the biggest quarterbacks to play the position on a first and goal from the one. Like, just go over the left side three times if you have to and just punch it into the end zone.
0: Yeah. I do think
1: that's a don't get cute area of the field if you're the Bills with Josh Allen at quarterback.
0: Right. Right. You don't want to. I don't want to go to Josh Allen the tush push every single time they're down there. And whenever you do something different and it doesn't work and looks near catastrophic, you're up in arms over why you just tush push. I get that. You got to have a full menu of options when you get down close because you don't know how any game's going to unfold. You just don't know. With Josh, what if Josh is playing out there but he's got a bum ankle and he just don't want to do it? And you got to have an offense you can go to. That you got to throw it to Keon, you got to throw it to DJ, you got to hand it to James Cook, and you got to be willing to do it and win that way. You just have to. It's lunacy not to have a full menu of plays, and you got to call them once in a while.
1: Right.
0: I get it. And when it looks near catastrophic, it's always easy to say you should have just done this other thing. You should have done the other thing.
1: Right.
0: That's famous Marvism.
1: Yes.
0: If you call a fourth down play and it doesn't work, where you should have done the other thing.
1: Yeah.
0: You know. Okay. I get that. The other thing. The fair catch on the 10. I'll say this about Dortch. I thought he made all the right decisions. He didn't get a chance. He had
1: some bad bounces.
0: He had a bad bounce. And the one where it was on the goal line, the second one that bounced down the sideline, he could have run up and fielded it, but there was traffic there. He had guys around it. He was going to have to run through traffic and navigate the traffic and catch a punt and try and stay in bounds to do it. The best thing to do was just make sure you ended the play with the ball, which they did. It was on the 4-yard line. You want something better out of that, yes, but he did the right thing. It was a little conservative.
1: It was a lesser of two evils.
0: It was a lesser of two evils. He could have made a real hard attempt to catch a wobbling punt on the sideline with guys running full speed around him. I thought Dortch did exactly the right thing on all those things. They got two punts, the Texans did, inside the 5-yard line for the Bills. I get it. That's bad. But when he did catch one and get it, he got his 10 yards. He got the first down back, which is what you're always looking for. So I thought Dortch did really well on as well as you could in the circumstances he was given. I liked his decision making, and like I say all the time, that's the number one thing.
1: Yeah.
0: And the 2-point conversion, to Keon, that was an atrocity. There was nothing. They rolled Josh out, went over there, and there was just nothing there.
1: Yeah.
0: Credit a good defense for shutting it off. They know down there Keon is a weapon, and they stifled him. And they got out in front of Josh and didn't let him get his shoulder squared to the line of scrimmage so he wasn't going to tuck it under his arm and move in. You know what I mean?
1: Mm-hmm.
0: They did a nice job on it. That's all you can say. So, I get all three of your questions. But, you know, the goal line screen, everybody's questioning that because it looked like it was almost the end of all things.
1: Yeah. We go back to the phones, and ladies and gentlemen, if you've been following along, you know that we've had a list of states from which we have received calls on One Bills Live. We are down to 2 states remaining, and we are about to tick state 49 off the list because Roland is calling from Davenport, Iowa.
0: Hey.
1: What do you got for us, Roland?
4: Hi, Steve. Hi. Hello? Can you hear me?
0: Go ahead.
1: You're there. What do you got for us? You're on the air.
0: Yes, you are.
4: Okay,
0: go ahead.
4: This is Roland from Davenport, Iowa. I lived in North Collins, New York, and I grew up there in North Collins during the Jim Kelly era. I want to ask you a question. Why shouldn't the quarterback be able to throw anywhere on the field at any time?
1: Are you talking about past the line of scrimmage?
4: Yes, pass the line of scrimmage. Why can't Josh Allen go down 5, 10 yards and then be able to throw the ball? If he's, you know, he's running down, he sees somebody open, he can throw the ball to him. Wouldn't that make the game more exciting?
1: Yeah, that's it.
0: Wow. Yeah.
1: Oh, it'd be more exciting. I'm not going to debate that for a second.
0: Yeah.
1: Thanks for the call, Roland. That would be a seismic shift in how football is played.
0: Seismic isn't big enough.
1: Could you imagine, like, now I'm guessing he's only saying the quarterback. Not everybody. This is out there. This is out there. It may be as far out there as Davenport, Iowa, from where we sit right now. Throwing it anywhere on the field. So if Josh scrambles and is 10 yards down the field and then sees a tight end down the sideline another 40 yards, he can chuck it then, too. Like, there's no way that would ever happen, I think,
0: that is
1: in the NFL.
0: And certainly if it was not only the quarterback, if anybody else could throw it.
1: Let's just keep it to the quarterback. That's enough change, isn't it?
0: Then again, you could say, if he throws it, and the guy drops it, it goes booing back to the original line of scrimmage, too.
1: Yeah.
0: It'd be an incomplete pass.
1: Yeah, like Josh's rushing yards would not count because it's ultimately a pass play.
0: It's ultimately a pass play, and ultimately it was incomplete, so let's go back a second.
1: Yeah. Now.
0: I get all... yeah. That is...
1: I'm really wondering now.
0: That would absolutely shift galaxies in the universe of football.
1: That's a heck of a representative call from Iowa. I'm wondering what was going through Roland's head.
0: The entire state. Now that we've got the Iowa on the map, we'll just check that box.
1: I'm kind of wondering.
0: Nobody else can call from Iowa after that.
1: I'm wondering what was rolling through Roland's head as he was eating his cornflakes this morning.
0: Why? Yes, cornflakes apropos.
1: You know what would be really exciting for football? Like that's what he came up with.
0: That is, that's a big one.
1: Hey, all I'm going to say is North Collins, he's yours. So, I mean.
0: Roland, I get it.
1: As if Josh Allen isn't entertaining enough. He wants to see Josh run 10 yards down the field, then find somebody open, and then throw it.
0: The ripple effect of that rule change is unfathomable. It is unfathomable. So, yeah.
1: Yeah.
0: I got you.
1: Thanks for the call, Roland, and appreciate you letting us tick the state of Iowa off the list. Steve, that leaves one state remaining.
0: Have we got anybody from New Mexico?
1: We did this week.
0: Did we?
1: Yes,
0: yesterday?
1: We did.
0: Yesterday?
1: Or late last week. Got a call from Albuquerque. So the one state remaining.
0: South Dakota.
1: The great state of South Dakota. So... you're on notice, South Dakota. You could be a hero in the coming week if you can call 716-427-0989.
0: As per usual as well, even Roland from Iowa, he grew up in North Collins.
1: Yeah.
0: Most of the callers from all over the states, they're transplants.
1: Yeah.
0: To that diaspora of Bill's Mafia and Western New York that goes through everything. And it apparently doesn't spread to South Dakota.
1: Well, it might. I'm holding out
0: somebody's
1: hope.
0: Somebody's out there.
1: There's a Bills fan in South Dakota somewhere, right?
0: Of course.
1: It's got to be.
0: Yeah, we don't want anybody to drive to South Dakota just to check the box. He's got to be a resident.
1: Yeah. Got to take a break here. When we come back, we're going to close out the show with Joe in Williamsville, who's ready to chime in on our topic of discussion. What are you hoping is different in Buffalo's Week 2 performance against the Lions? We'll get to Joe next here on One Bills Live.
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0: Back here on One Bills Live, Chris Brown, Steve Tasker. One of our listeners actually tweeted in, Steve, and said, yeah, there's another sport that allows passes from anywhere. It's rugby.
1: Yeah, but they're only backwards.
0: Right.
1: You can't throw it forwards.
0: I mean, Roland was suggesting forward.
1: Yeah.
0: So that's a little different.
1: It's different.
0: Let's go to Joe in Williamsville, as promised. What's up, Joe?
2: Hey, guys. First, the bad news, I'm not from South Dakota. Roland has Roland has got me reminiscing here about a play of Doug Flutie. He was running probably about 10, 20 yards upfield, and he throws a lateral to Thurman Thomas on the sideline. And Thomas took it for another 10, 20 yards. I mean, it was what I call street football, but Roland's got something there, I guess. I have a criticism of Josh Allen, believe it or not. I was watching his touchdown run last game, and he carries that ball like a loaf of bread out in space. And I don't know if it's because he can't maneuver as quickly as he would like with the ball tucked, you know, like it should be. But I'll tell you, it's pretty dangerous. If there's anything, I wish you would correct that. But one thing that I would like to see different or better in the upcoming game, and I forgot to mention, we are going to the game, myself, yard line. So we're looking forward to that. One thing I would like to see better is the running game. I don't think our running game was that effective against Houston, but I'll hang up and I'll listen to you guys.
0: Yeah.
2: Thanks again. Bye-bye.
0: All right, thanks, Joe. Yeah, the run defense of the Texans last year was number 6 in the league. It's still pretty dang good. So I think that's part of the equation there. I do think it'll be better against the Lions. You're right about Josh. He does have it swinging out there, and you got to look for you got to be knowledgeable of the pursuit behind you potentially. That you can't see.
1: He tucks it when he gets into traffic, but he runs with it when he's like he's going to throw it. And I think most guys feel like they're faster when they can swing both arms, and he'll do that. And then when he gets into traffic, he'll tuck it away. You're right. It gives you some angst.
0: Got more to talk about Bills Lions tomorrow. We'll do it with Dan Orlovsky from ESPN. We'll see you at 10.
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14: Live from Chicago, it's Bleck and Abdallah, and is Sean Payton already regretting giving up play calling for the Broncos offense here this season? Davis Webb, the new play caller for the Denver Broncos, 10 points in the opener, 176 yards total for the Denver offense. And I think as we get things started here, Abdallah, and we react to Monday Night Football yesterday, like I feel like there's a lot of angles we can go with the offense and the struggles for the Broncos. But I think also you have to question and call out the defense. Denver's defense, one of the best in football. By Next Gen Stats, showed that they missed 28 tackles last night. So the defense for the Broncos, bad. The offense was bad. It was bad all the way around. Congratulations to the Chiefs.
15: Shout out.
14: Nice home win to get the season started. What's Patrick up? Mahomes looked like himself. And how about Kenneth Walker III? Running wild on the Broncos offense. I think we were wrong about paying running backs. Is that instant reaction here on a Tuesday? Is that we're wrong about paying running backs in the offseason, as the Bleck and Abdallah show were strongly against the idea, thinking that it was bad for the Chiefs to pay for Kenneth Walker III?
15: I'm never wrong, Chris. Something you'll find out about me. I'm never wrong.
14: Just early.
15: No, there are certain running backs that you pay. You pay Saquon Barkley. You pay Derrick Henry. And the Chiefs will find out that you pay Kenneth Walker because he's a Super Bowl MVP. And look, you probably didn't need to give him that much money, but this is the best running back and rushing attack so far. It's week one that Patrick Mahomes and the Chiefs will ever have in the Patrick Mahomes, Andy Reid era. Like, so far, this is the best in week one. In week one, this is the best thing that Patrick Mahomes has ever had. This is the best running back toy that he's ever had to play with. He's had Travis Kelce. He's had great receivers. He's had all of the fast things and Ferraris that he's wanted to play with. But he's never had a great rushing attack to rely on. He's never had a game where he's just been able to be like, here you go, hand it off, ho-hum, you know, like I'm going to be able to just throw for 170 yards if I need to, because I can just hand it off to a running back who can just bounce off tackles like it's nothing and just shed tackles like it's nothing. And the Broncos defense is good. Like, they're supposed to be good. Yesterday, it did not look like it. Yesterday looked like a team that thought that they could be in the AFC championship game and just walked in that they're like, yeah, we're just going to get right back there. And they thought that they could just walk right back to the AFC championship game. And they didn't, because what I compared yesterday to,
16: okay, give it to
15: is
16: me,
15: is the scene in Billy Madison.
16: Okay.
15: When
16: old movie. So you got to get the young kids up to date. We got Adam Sandler.
15: Everybody's watched
16: going
15: Billy
16: back
15: Madison.
16: To school.
15: Everybody's watched Billy Madison.
16: You would hope there's a lot of young people
15: Madison.
16: That don't consume anything.
15: Everybody
16: too
15: likes
16: busy scrolling.
15: Everybody likes Adam Sandler.
16: I would think so.
15: Everybody likes Adam Billy Madison. Everybody likes Adam Sandler now. It's the scene in Billy Madison where they go outside for recess.
16: Yes.
15: He's still among the young kids.
16: Yes.
15: He's still among the children.
16: Okay.
15: And he gets the dodgeball.
16: Yeah.
15: And Patrick Mahomes got the dodgeball, and he said, now you're all in big trouble because the Chiefs are back. The Chiefs got the dodgeball.
16: Slow your roll.
15: No, dude.
16: Slow your roll.
15: Okay. What about yesterday? You saw that look in when Patrick Mahomes was on the sideline after that Kenneth Walker touchdown, and he's screaming and flexing. That put the fear into the rest of the NFL. When Travis Kelce looked like he did 4 years ago, 5 years ago,
16: he was galloping down the field.
15: That should put the fear of God into the rest of the NFL. When Chris Jones is going after quarterbacks, when Bo Nix is throwing interceptions, when he's on his ass time after time again, that should put the fear of God into the rest of the NFL. Now, that being said, for those of you that have finished the movie, eventually Billy Madison has to go to high school.
16: Yes, he does.
15: Now, that could also happen.
16: It's a different vibe.
15: In the rest of this season.
16: He pulls up in front of the high school looking, he's ready to...
15: Exactly.
16: He's got the leather jacket.
15: Exactly.
16: O'Doyle rules.
15: He tries to do chlorophyll is borophyll, and no one laughs at his jokes.
16: It's no good.
15: But for one night...
16: It's different.
15: Billy Madison had the dodgeball, and he was thrown at a bunch of punk kids last night.
16: Okay.
15: And the Chiefs were back for one night, and they looked... like a vintage Kansas City Chiefs, we are here to blank you up and put the rest of the NFL on notice. Oh, yeah, you didn't think that Patrick Mahomes is going to look like his old self? You thought that he'd be hesitant to run with a knee brace? How about I'm just going to scramble for a 20-yard touchdown? How about I'm just going to do whatever I want to whenever I please? Oh, we've got one of the best running backs in the NFL now, and Andy Reid is just pulling stuff whenever he wants to. And, like, this defense is good. The offensive line is good.
16: The running attack
15: is good. It took you a little bit there. And Travis Kelce's fine. And, look, if the offensive line is going to block and be able to create lanes for Kenneth Walker and create opportunities for the wide receivers, maybe we underrated the Kansas City Chiefs going into this season.
16: Okay, that's fair. Bleck and Abdallah here on Westwood One Sports and the Westwood One Sports app. Sirius XM channel 260 and all of our great radio affiliates around the country. You can call or text the show at 310-840-4910. Are you ready to say that the Chiefs are back? You can text the show. Let us know what you think. Did Kansas City show you enough last night to say this is going to be a favorite in the AFC? A team that we saw years ago be able to dominate the conference. Last year, they struggled. They were 500 with Patrick Mahomes healthy, and then they lost out at the end of the season. I would say when you were talking about Billy Madison, I did picture for a brief second. Do you remember when Billy is trying to study and Veronica Vaughn is in the tent with him? And she is...
15: Please don't tell me Andy Reid is questioning Patrick Mahomes.
16: That's exactly my thought when you brought up Billy Madison.
15: Don't do
16: is
15: that to
16: Veronica
15: me.
16: Vaughn leaves and Billy needs to continue studying.
15: Come
16: and Mahomes
15: on.
16: Is there in the tent and it's Andy Reid. That is correct.
15: No.
16: That's exactly what I thought of, is Andy Reid trying to quiz Patrick Mahomes in the tent. Like,
15: except
16: Billy
15: instead
16: Madison.
15: Of taking off a layer of clothing, Andy Reid's eating a nugget.
16: Yeah, yes, exactly.
15: He's just popping a nugget
16: that
15: into
16: is
15: his mouth.
16: Correct. Yeah, I mean, okay, so I'm with you. They appear to be better. I was very impressed with the Chiefs defense. I don't know how much of that is just them being that good defensively or how bad Bo Nix in the Broncos offense looked. Like, and I think that's where a lot of the overreaction from week one in the NFL, you have to kind of take some of this with a grain of salt. I don't think Denver is as bad as what we saw last night, and I don't think Kansas City is as good as what we saw last night. I am a little surprised that in a divisional matchup, two teams that know each other well, that it was essentially a blowout. Mm-hmm. That to me is what's surprising, is that Denver was a complete no-show last night. That's the surprise. I'm not surprised that Kansas City played well. Week one, the crowd was pumped. I mean, usually when you get a team that's like in a dynasty run, I'm using air quotes, but if you're watching on YouTube TV, you could see me doing that. Usually a team in a dynasty run at this point, mm-hmm. towards the end, or you know, many would say their dynasty is over because they missed the playoffs last year. I get it. Usually, in a big spot national TV, you see it and you're like, yeah, I'm sick of this team. You know, like, Arrowhead's a great stadium to watch a game on TV from.
15: Yeah.
16: I'm sure it's a great place to travel to and to attend games. That crowd is loud. They impose their will early. From the start, you had Alex Smith banging the drum, and you heard the chants going on in the stadium. Like, when Kansas City is good, that's a great look for the NFL. Right? Like, so I'm not surprised at all that Kansas City looked the way that they did last night, flying around on defense. Patrick Mahomes looked good. Yeah, he wasn't out there doing, you know, crazy things through the air, which we've seen in the past. But it does seem like the way that this Chiefs team is constructed, that they are going to be a run-first team, and Mahomes using the weapons around him as a secondary item, that could work. Mm-hmm. I think that makes a lot of sense. I think many of the questions today have to go to the Broncos. That defense was bad. And Bo Nix looked terrible last night.
15: Awful. But let's just go through what we know about week one, about these teams after week one. And I'm going to make an ass out of you. I'm going to assume some things. And when I assume things on this show, I make an ass out of you.
16: Sure.
15: Okay? After week one in the AFC West, the Broncos look bad. That offensive line doesn't look like the best offensive line in the NFL like they did last year. But taking bad sacks, throwing it away, didn't look good. The running, they don't look like they want to run the football. Sean Payton's going to take back play calling. Maybe by midweek we get an announcement. If by Wednesday we get it, or tomorrow or Thursday, Sean Payton's going to meet the media and say, yeah, I'm taking back play calling. And maybe he does, okay? The Chargers, the offensive line is injured, looks horrible. The defense doesn't look good, can't muster up any points. The Raiders, okay, they won a game, but we know that that's not going to last very long, and we know that once they start facing real teams, that's not going to last very long. So the class of the division right now, the team that looks like they're going to win the division, the best team from this week one in the NFL are the Ravens, the Bills, the Chiefs.
16: Yeah.
15: In the AFC.
16: Yeah, no, I'm with you. And you look at it on the flip side, who had the worst week one loss? I think you can make an argument that the Rams are in the conversation. I think you can make an argument that obviously the Chargers, Denver last night, Green Bay, Dallas, mm-hmm. right? Like, there's a lot of teams with high expectations. Yeah. And I'll raise my hand. First and foremost, I have Dallas and Denver in the Super Bowl for my pick. Dallas and Denver, both teams laid an egg.
15: Rams, Texans here.
16: Right. Like, so we're starting off the season, accountability, that full disclosure.
15: Accountability Tuesday. That's
16: what we're here for, right? So it's, you know,
15: we get Sounders made? It's Accountability Tuesday on Bleck and Abdallah.
16: Where were they wrong? We're Bleck and Abdallah, we're wrong.
15: Yeah.
16: You know, you can always call or text the show at 310-840-4910. Speaking of someone who is right on a lot of things in week one, we have a text from the 850. It says, is today the day that the Fat Jack is on the show? If not, which day and what time? That's from Jeff. Text the show. Fat Jack joins us on Thursdays at 2:20 Eastern, each Thursday, 2:20 Eastern. Jack was on Kansas City.
15: Mm-hmm.
16: He was on the Giants.
15: Mm-hmm.
16: He was on a lot heading into this football weekend. He got a lot right this week.
15: Yeah.
16: So it doesn't always work that way, but Jack's really good at what he does.
15: And
16: he told us going into the season, Kansas City will surprise people.
15: Yeah.
16: And I thought last night was a performance worthy of giving that acknowledgement. Let's take a listen to Andy Reid on Kenneth Walker's performance last night.
17: And you never know going in how many times you're going to give them the ball. I mean, that's not a calculated thing. So that you can do. You got to be making yards. And for him to play the way he did, I thought was spectacular. It was something you hoped for, and you got to see it where he was the main guy. And Emmett did a nice job too when he had an opportunity to get in there. Both those guys, their contact balance is ridiculous, and so they got a lot of yards after contact, and that's a special thing to have there.
16: Yeah, Emmett Johnson, 8 carries, 24 yards. Kenneth Walker, 23 carries, 173 yards, 1 touchdown. Walker also had 3 receptions for 18 yards and a touchdown. So Kenneth Walker, what a great game for the Chiefs. The Chiefs win it 31-10. And I think when we look at this, Abdallah, like, which NFL fan base is panicking the most today?
15: Hmm.
16: As we like start to kind of recap everything from week one and then also to look forward to week two coming up. You know, look around the NFL. To me, I still stand with the Chargers, because the Chargers have essentially a must-win game this weekend against the Raiders. And then after the Raiders game this weekend, they play 7 very tough opponents and for a team with high expectations, right? Like, you can make an argument that other teams have tougher schedules throughout the season, but I don't know if there's a team with higher expectations that faces the 7 teams that the Chargers will face after this weekend against the Raiders. So they have to get to 1-1 after this weekend, and then they have to get off to the right foot. Everyone else, you know, if you're looking at the Rams, I think the Rams are okay. Denver, I think Denver's going to be okay. Even though last night looked like an absolute disaster, they're going to be okay. Dallas, I think they'll be okay. Although it's a bit concerning that their defense didn't improve at all. It's a bit concerning. Green Bay, to blow another game in the fourth quarter the way they lost in the playoffs, I think that's concerning for their defense and just the end-of-game management decisions from LaFleur. So I think today, if you're talking about teams panicking, you know, I think it's still the Chargers that should be the most concern before we get to week two.
15: There's one team in the NFC West that's 0-1, CLA Rams. I know the Cardinals won a game. I get it.
16: Yeah.
15: The Cardinals aren't going to keep winning. They face the Seahawks this week. And, like, the Seahawks can win. Sam Darnold is probably going to miss some more time. And it's going to be – they're going to have to go with a backup for a little bit. But if you look at the Rams, they face the Giants on Monday Night Football. You're going to be without Myles Garrett for the next 4 weeks. I know the Broncos just got beat up, but you don't don't you think that the Broncos might be able to figure it out in the next couple weeks? Then you have to go on the road to face the Eagles. Then you face the Bills at home. So that's 1, 2, 3. With the 4 games without Myles Garrett, you have some very tough opponents.
16: Yeah.
15: Whereas if you look at what the Seahawks have, the Cardinals, the Commanders, the Chargers, and then the Seahawks and 49ers play each other in that fourth game, I just feel like the Rams, if they don't get right this week against the Giants, it could be tough. Like, I'm not saying they can't dig themselves out of that hole. The 49ers get the Dolphins, Cardinals, and then the Broncos. Like, the 49ers could be 3-0. The Seahawks could be 3-0. And you could be looking at a Rams team that's 0-3 at the bottom of the division.
16: It's Black and Abdallah here on Westwood One Sports. 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We will get his take on the Broncos' loss coming up next. And also the Black and Abdallah quarterback concern meter. That's right. We'll do that coming up next. The wait is over. 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

0: reacting to the Chiefs' big win on Monday Night Football last night, 31-10 over the Denver Broncos. Black and Abdallah live from Chicago each day. And we always go on out to Parts Unknown, Colorado, usually around 1:20 Eastern to, you know, we have different games each day that Raj brings to the table.
1: The next question comes from the line of Raj Sharan with Westwood One. Please proceed.
0: Please proceed. And Raj, I want to give you the floor as we react to the Chiefs and the Broncos. You're a diehard Denver Bronco fan. You gave us a little concern heading into the game last night.
2: I did.
0: You did not think that Denver would win, but I think we all agree that it looked worse than what we thought would take place heading into the game. What were your reactions to watching last night?
2: I think yesterday I'd said, they should win, but I don't think they will. And I've seen enough weird stuff when these two teams play in that stadium in my lifetime that add this to the list of the weird stuff. I'm more concerned about the offense. The missed tackles can be corrected. That was the defensive issue last night, was the missed tackles. It was weird to continue to see it over and over again, but that's like a correctable issue. The offense was more concerning to me because it embodied something I've been pounding the table for the last year. It's not the best offensive line in football. You can throw me every PFF metric. I've watched them play. They don't open running lanes. They don't protect pass protect all that particularly well. And Bo Nix bailed them out time after time a year ago.
0: Sure.
2: And we saw what happened when Bo Nix has a bad game. That's who are when Bo Nix has a bad game. I think there's been this narrative that he's like carried by a great offensive line and he's carried by a great defense. And I've been, they're winning because of him. And we saw it in the AFC title game. We didn't play. And then we saw it last night when he doesn't play well. That's who they are when he doesn't play well.
0: Is PFF the same grading system that said that Caleb Williams in week one had a bad performance?
3: You see that? You see...
0: Is that the same...
3: You see their comments today?
0: Yeah.
3: PFF?
0: Trying to clarify that some nerd in a dungeon came up with these grades.
3: Stop bullying us, please.
0: No, listen, yeah. I don't understand.
2: I'm with you. Like I think they'll be okay. I'm not overly putting everything on Davis Webb. Davis Webb didn't have the ball slipping out of Bo Nix's hands, and he didn't have him bailing out within a few seconds. But it's concerning.
0: Yeah.
2: It is definitely concerning.
0: Not great. All right, so let's do this.
2: He also didn't drop the Jalen Waddle drop.
3: That's true.
2: Okay. Yeah, that wasn't Davis Webb.
0: I'm more concerned that the defense didn't show than the offense. The offense struggled at times last year. There's a reason why Peyton gave up the play calling duties to Davis Webb. They're searching for improvement offensively. But the fact that the defense looked bad, the defense is supposed to lead this team. So that to me was concerning. All right, Raj.
2: You mentioned the Super Bowl pick earlier. I'm not feeling good about my AFC, but I'm feeling pretty good about my NFC. Bears, boys.
0: Hell of a team.
3: At least half of us will be floating into the Super Bowl media week.
0: It's early, Raj. We still got time. I have faith in the Broncos. They'll bounce back. All right, now it's time to introduce the Black and Abdallah quarterback concern meter. All right, heading into week two, how concerned should these teams be about their quarterback situation? Raj, now you have given us options explain how concerned we are.
2: I will. Okay, so the way I envision this, here in Parts Unknown, we have to constantly be aware of the heat, okay? We have a heat index thing, fires, very serious. And so all over the place when you go, there's these meters, and it's like a slider, and it goes this way depending on like what the fire danger is. And so I thought when we're thinking about fire and concern, we could do the same premise here, but we could do it using food, because we all love food, right? All right, so here's what we have. Ghost pepper, very concerned. All right.
0: Very concerned.
2: If you're at Ghost Pepper,

0: En garde!
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2: Stand that.
3: Cocktail sauce.
2: And same, that, same and, with this. And that one.
3: And then mayonnaise.
4: Mayonnaise, color bins. I push miracle whips and I am.
3: So those are the options as we will go through these teams. The first team that's up for the quarterback concern meter here on Black and Abdallah, Seattle. And before we discuss Seattle, let's take a listen to NFL Network's Mike Garafolo with an update on Sam Darnold.
5: Sam Darnold, I know there's been a lot of talk about hip and glute injury and all this stuff. From my understanding, you're looking at about a four-week return to play here. It could potentially be a little bit sooner than that, but a very unique soft tissue glute injury is my understanding and is the Seahawks' understanding as well. So looking like the timeline is going to be right in line with a couple of weeks here for Sam Darnold.
3: Okay, about 4 weeks from Garofolo, NFL Network.
2: Could be sooner.
3: Abdallah, Seattle, your concern meter for the quarterback situation.
2: Mayo, not concerned. Not concerned because they face the Cardinals. Mayonnaise, color bins, I push miracle
3: whips and I am. Okay.
2: And then maybe some concern if he's not back by the Chargers, but Drew Lock can beat the Cardinals. The defense can hold the Commanders in check, I believe. And then once we get to the Chargers, I'd be worried about the 49ers. But once we get to the Commanders and Chargers, the Chargers specifically, but I think the Cardinals and Commanders can be fine.
3: I'm with you. I'm not concerned because I think Drew Lock is that good of a backup. Yeah. So I'm going to go mayonnaise as well for the Seattle quarterback situation. Next team, Minnesota. Minnesota, their quarterback situation. Mm. How concerned are you?
2: With Minnesota, I am, let's see, I am cocktail sauce concerned.
3: Oh, you're a little cocktail sauce.
2: Mildly concerned.
3: Okay. You know what? You know what's funny about this is, like, this is not going to be fun if we agree on everything. But, you know, Carson Wentz, like, the one thing I wanted to point out yesterday is that Kevin O'Connell, in his decision to name Carson Wentz as the backup quarterback going into week one. Now remember, like 2 weeks ago, JJ Watt was doing his homework for the game and he leaked the depth chart, which we pointed out that that's something that the broadcasters are not supposed to do. Yes, they know ahead of time what's going to happen on Sunday. Mm-hmm. They're told by the coaching staffs and by the PR teams. They're aware. And he leaked out that JJ McCarthy was going to be third. And we were like, that's notable.
2: Yeah.
3: And what a decision from KOC to name JJ the third string quarterback. Carson Wentz backup, and the backup comes in and wins the game.
2: Yeah.
3: That to me, I'm actually gonna say mayonnaise. I'm not concerned. Not concerned.
2: We know how backups are though. Backups are backups for a reason.
6: Slathered mayonnaise. Well, but I think
3: Kyler's gonna play. I think he's gonna be okay. All right.
2: Okay.
3: New England.
2: I am going to say mayo for this. I'm going to say mayo. And I think
3: it's bold for Raj to put New England on this list.
2: Yeah.
3: Wow.
2: I reserve the right to change this because I want to see how Drake May plays against the Steelers, against the Jags. I think he's going to be fine, guys. It was one game.
3: He's a young player.
6: That bold? I could have merited some cocktail sauce here, possibly.
2: No.
6: After that first game.
3: Mayonnaise.
6: That could have been some cocktail.
2: No sauce.
3: Even though I think mayonnaise is disgusting, I don't think there's a concern there. All right, here's a big dog. You want to talk about concern level for a quarterback. Black and Abdallah, the quarterback concern meter.
2: Mm-hmm.
3: The Cleveland Browns.
2: I'm going to let you go first. I want to know what you say.
3: Okay. I am going to select Ghost Pepper.
2: Ooh.
3: Very concerned. I am very concerned about this situation. And this is why. I don't think they want to play Shedeur Sanders, but I think that they're going to be bullied into a situation where they're going to have to play Shedeur Sanders. So I think this is a very concerning development.
2: This is why I'm glad you went first. Mayo.
3: Wow.
2: Mayo. No concern whatsoever.
6: Monken.
2: They know their quarterback's not on the roster.
3: Monken.
2: They got an extra first-round pick when they traded Myles Garrett.
3: Our guy.
2: They're getting

0: another quarterback next year.
1: Yeah.
0: They don't care about any of these guys.
2: Yeah. Monken's got to be an extra mayo guy, right? He's got to be extra mayo on the sandwich.
0: Oh, of course. Monken loves mayo.
3: He's probably dipping his fries in it.
0: If they, best case scenario, they find a backup out of one of these three guys. That's the best case scenario. Other than that, they're just drafting a guy next year. They don't care about these guys.
3: No, I think new head coach, I think he does care.
4: I was
3: care.
4: Trying to get a sweet haircut.
3: And you know that Deshaun Watson, for all his faults, he's a big fan guy.
1: Big community if guy, they big city guy.
0: If they legitimately thought that they had a starting quarterback on this roster, they wouldn't have traded Myles Garrett. Because if you had a legitimate starting quarterback on this roster, you think you're a winner.
3: All right, moving on. Denver. Wow, Raj putting Denver on this list.
5: Put my own team.
3: I'm going to say not concerned.
0: I'm not concerned. I'm going to give you our first Tabasco.
3: Tabasco.
0: I'm going to give you our first Tabasco. Ooh.
3: Okay, Tabasco.
0: Listen, coming off of an ankle injury, your first game, to look rattled, to look hesitant, to throw those picks. Listen, we saw how Bo Nix looked at Auburn. We saw how he looked at Oregon.
3: Yeah.
0: I saw a lot of Auburn in Bo Nix yesterday. Didn't see Oregon Bo Nix yesterday.
3: No.
0: I just want to see how, is he a system guy or is he an actual quarterback?
3: Okay, I'm going to jump to one because I think this is a good one. I want to hear your answer on this one.
0: All right.
3: The LA Chargers.
0: Wow.
3: LA Chargers, quarterback concern meter. Where would you go with this?
0: Oh, let's see. Cocktail sauce.
3: Cocktail sauce. Pretty concerned.
0: Mildly concerned.
3: Mildly concerned?
0: Mildly concerned.
3: All right.
0: I'm concerned that he can't identify certain things within the play. Like, I'm concerned that he can't identify certain checks. I'm concerned that he can't get rid of the ball faster. But I'm not concerned with Justin Herbert's talent level.
3: Okay, I'm gonna go Ghost Pepper.
0: What?
5: Woo!
0: Hot take. Hot take.
3: Guys,
0: get out of here, Mad Dog Russo.
3: No, I think, guys, seriously, I'm looking into the camera. I'm being serious. I think he's a bit distracted.
0: Okay.
3: I think he's distracted. I think Justin Herbert's a bit distracted, and I'm very concerned.
0: Get out of here.
3: I think there's something going on. He's in love, and I think he needs to go back to his nerdy ways where he was just the brainiac football guy. I think he is his attention is split. And I think there's concern there.
0: We need to get him a girl pre-taking off of glasses. We need to get him a girl pre-she's all that. We need to get him a girl before her the man.
3: I think she was wearing glasses the other day. I think she was wearing glasses.
2: The cameras were right on that. Yeah.
3: Yes, they were. Yeah, Mass and Beer. I mean, I think, you know.
2: Yeah, the glasses. That really changed it. Yeah.
3: It's the glasses.
6: Do women find Justin Herbert to be very attractive?
3: Thank you, Nick Kostos. Yes.
6: So I know who Madison Beer is. Is she a pop star? Does she have any songs that, like, anyone knows?
3: Kostos is on before us each day. Here on Westwood One Sports, it's Black and Abdallah hanging out with you. The quarterback concern meter. Let me give you one more. Okay, one more quarterback concern meter in the NFL. Let's go to Tennessee. The Tennessee Titans. Cam Ward. Where is your quarterback concern meter?
0: With Cam Ward.
3: I'm at
0: a cocktail sauce with mildly concerned. Yeah. I gotta see something in the next couple weeks from Cam Ward. It's like the play is developing a little too slow for Cam. Like watching the stuff back from the All-22 and watching all the people break down plays. It's
3: you're doing film work on Cam Ward.
0: I'm watching other people do film work on Cam Ward.
3: You know what that is? The equivalent to that for those listening to the show. You know what that is?
5: Come on.
3: Yeah, that's showing up the class only reading the spark notes.
0: Come on.
3: Yeah, that's what that is. I'm watching someone else watch the tape
0: for the All-22.
2: But then not writing low key. This is Abdallah showing up only reading the clip notes. And then raising his hand and trying to answer questions and be involved.
3: Like he read the book. Yeah.
0: Come on.
3: All right.
0: Strait of Hormuz is still closed. You know how much Cliff Notes are these days? You know how much All-22 is these days?
3: I don't. Is that a part of it?
0: Yeah.
3: I'm going to give you guys Tabasco. Pretty concerned.
0: Yeah. I mean, it's like, right. If there was like, I put too much. I put like,
3: you know why? Because
0: can I give you like a St. Elmo, St. Elmo's, like the St. Elmo's cocktail sauce?
3: Yeah, like hot.
0: Like hot, like where it's like.
3: Like in your sinuses?
0: Yeah, yeah, like yeah. That cocktail sauce.
3: I think
0: sauce.
3: I need that right now.
0: Yeah.
3: Yes. Cocktail sauce. Yes. I would say, you know, that's where you see Cam Ward as the number one pick. You got to start to see some development. Yes. And that's why I'm concerned. That's why I'm giving you Tabasco sauce.
0: But it's
3: on this.
0: One game with a new offense, new offensive coordinator. It's like, I got to see a couple more games of development. Look, they face the Eagles this week. You're not going to see it this week.
3: No. And that's why I'm pretty concerned right now. I'm starting to get very concerned with the development of Cam Ward, because just compare it to the number one pick from the year prior. We were seeing at least some development in Caleb Williams at the start of year two.
0: Yeah.
3: Like, it wasn't great, but you're starting to see some development. And that's what you need to see from Cam Ward. You need to see him to get back on track with Drake May in year two, with Caleb Williams in year two. What we've seen from Jaden Daniels, the class before him, and even Bo Nix.
0: For sure.
3: Bo Nix looked bad last night, but you want to see Cam Ward take another step. All right, Raj, that was fun. That was great. The Black and Abdallah quarterback concern meter.
0: The good old QCM.
3: Yes,
2: not much ghost pepper. I thought we'd be burning for more ghost pepper, but not a lot.
0: Well, it's only week one. It's week one. Yeah. Give me week two, week three. You might see some more ghost pepper.
2: It was mostly a big mayonnaise day. Just Bleck just slather in that mayonnaise.
0: Well, we are doing a show with Bleck here, so not surprised. Bleck doesn't like spice.
3: Well, and I hate mayonnaise, too. Give me like a yellow mustard at least. Give me something delicious.
0: See, that's not surprising. A yellow. You can't that's even go with a spicy brown mustard. Not. Just yellow mustard. Yes. Just as bland as you could get.
3: Love it. 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It might be time for the NFL to shut it down. Yep. They're losing their grip. I'm serious.
0: Australia game did it, is what it is.
3: We'll explain coming up next.
4: On Thursday, the lights are bright in Buffalo. 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Josh Allen faces Jared Goff. Lions, Bills, Thursday night football. Westwood One Sports.
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1: It might be time for the NFL to shut it down.
2: That's right.
1: Not great to start the season. I'm kidding. We love the NFL, and it's all we talk about, and it's because we're watching and we're paying attention. And we're talking about it because we care. The NFL is life. That's what it is. It's Black and Abdallah here on Westwood One Sports. The reason we bring this up, though, Patriots and Seahawks to open the season, Abdallah, on Wednesday was the least watched NFL opening game in 4 years. Dropped 11% from last year. And I think there's a lot of reasons why that may be the case, right? Like, I don't think that that's a number that anyone should really look at and say, like, it's a concern for the NFL. I think there's a couple of things. We talked about it last Thursday. The game itself lacked sizzle. The reason it lacked sizzle is because of the team that's the best in the NFL that just won the Super Bowl. They are boring. And it is not meant to be a diss to those in the Pacific Northwest.
3: How dare you?
1: The Seahawks are great. They are boring. And those are two different things. Creating interest and getting people to watch and being great at football are two separate things. And I just think Seattle, on its own, as a team that's great, does not really capture the attention of most people. I think you could maybe throw a little of the idea that people were not prepared for the opening game to be on a Wednesday night. I kind of disagree. There's nothing else going on. What are you watching? The U.S. Open? The tennis? Right? Like, football's back. So, like, to me, it says more about the actual matchup than the game itself or any drop-off for the NFL. If you would have put Bills and Chiefs in that game, if you would have put Ravens against... name a team, Packers, people would have watched.
3: Yeah.
1: And the numbers would have been great. I think it says more about the lack of intrigue that people have for the Seattle Seahawks. I think that's it.
3: You can't do that. You got to put the world champions.
1: No, I know. I know. But like that's why sarcastically we say maybe it's time for the NFL to shut it down, because I don't think this is a non-factor to
3: me. I think it goes back to people saying, well, the Super Bowl was kind of boring. You know?
1: Thank you. Exactly. And it lacked the sizzle because,
3: why am I going to watch this game again
1: even
3: if
1: it
3: was boring?
1: You're a diehard New England Patriot fan. Drake May is not there yet. Maybe in like...
3: He's not Tom Brady.
1: Maybe in 10 years, Drake May is that draw. And we have to see every game he plays. But I don't think Drake May is there yet.
3: Yeah.
1: And therefore, it lacks sizzle from that side. The only piece of conversation, I think, for most non-sports fans with the Patriots was what was going on with the coach off the field. And that there was no storyline there last week. You know what I'm saying? Like, if they really wanted to pop a number, there would have been some kind of something with the Rossini-Vrabel storyline.
3: If you really wanted to pop a number for a, quote, season opener, just have the Australia game be... the opener on Wednesday.
1: Now, the numbers for that on Netflix, about 18 million people watched that game on Thursday.
3: Okay, so have that be the opener on Wednesday.
1: Not
3: and
1: cool.
3: Then have
1: not
3: the regular,
1: the best, but good.
3: Have the regular season opener on Thursday. Like, have the Seahawks play on Thursday like you normally would. I understand you want the champions to open the season. I get that. But logistically, with the travel and all of that kind of stuff, like, you could have just made yes, I know it was a blowout and it wasn't a good game, and obviously the closer game was the better game, but you had a backup quarterback come in after the first drive, and the Patriots weren't playing well, and so it ended up being a kind of boring, it was a close game, so does that make it boring? It was close, I thought it was good. It was more entertaining than the other game, because the other game was a blowout.
1: Yeah.
3: So... pick your poison. Do you want a close bad game or do you want a blowout game? Like, which one do you want? Like, yesterday was another blowout game. Like, it was, if you were, you know, looking at the total, it was interesting till the end. So it just depends on what you're rooting for. I still think that the NFL had a strong opening week. The opener was down 11%, maybe because you have a boring champion. We'll see.
1: Let's just go along the lines with my predictions. Cowboys, Broncos in the Super Bowl. Cowboys win it.
3: I
1: think people would watch next year if the opener is Denver at Dallas
3: that'll
1: celebrating a Super Bowl championship.
3: That'll
1: right?
3: do a number.
1: I think it just says more about the two teams that we're actually playing than anything else. I think people are ready for football. I think people enjoyed the football weekend.
3: You didn't have to put the Patriots on there too.
1: You're right. You could have put San Francisco. You could have put the Rams.
3: Yes.
1: You could have put another team in the conference, Philly.
3: Yeah.
1: You could have put Chicago or Green Bay in that game.
3: Yeah.
1: So you're right. You didn't have to go with a straight up Super Bowl rematch. Black and Abdallah here on Westwood One Sports and the Westwood One Sports app. Each day on the air until 3 Eastern, hanging out with you. Hey, Abdallah, do you have any zoo news?
3: What? Oh, yeah. I always have zoo news.
1: Zoo news.
3: Well, hello,
2: Mr. Lion.
3: Always.
2: Here's the latest edition of the zoo news.
1: What do you have over there?
3: Chris, we go to New York City, New York. Actually, Rockland, New York. Rockland County, New York. A runaway emu safely recovered after an escape from a Rockland petting zoo.
1: Okay, from the commercials.
3: Yeah, Limu Emu, and Doug is not wanted for questioning, neither is Nick Costos. A runaway emu that escaped from Rockland County Petting Zoo was safely captured and returned after leading Ramapo police on an unusual pursuit Saturday morning. The bird escaped around 8:45 a.m., prompting a response from officers from the town of Ramapo Police Department. Police said patrol officers quickly located the emu after it left the zoo, but it took teamwork to end its impromptu adventure. According to the department, officers used a Skydo drone to track the emu's movements from the air while coordinating efforts on the ground.
1: Drone use.
3: Here's a quote from the police department. We don't know why the emu crossed the road.
1: Oh, jeez.
3: But we didn't let it get to the other side. Chris, we know that the animals, they don't like being in the zoos, but, you know, they want to be out. They want to be free. They want to be out. They don't want to be pet.
1: Yes.
3: Yeah, yeah, yeah. This is a petting zoo. Yeah.
4: Let us out. The zoo is overloaded.
3: Police grabbed the feathered fugitive, and it was returned to the zoo without incident. The emu was safely recovered and returned to belong. No injuries, no citations, and no word yet on whether it plans to escape again. And that, Chris, is what's new at the zoo.
4: That's what is new at the zoo.
1: He was in search of the one-armed man.
3: Yeah, he was in search of the one-armed
1: it's a
3: man.
1: Fugitive reference, Harrison Ford film.
3: Mm-hmm.
1: Great film from the 90s.
3: Yep.
1: Yes, that's what I was thinking about.
3: Uh-huh.
1: So, okay.
3: Mm-hmm.
1: Limu. Emu was running wild from the petting zoo.
3: And Doug.
1: Yes.
3: Yeah.
1: Mm-hmm. It's Black and Abdallah here on Westwood One Sports and the Westwood One Sports app. This is ridiculous. What are we doing? Last night, what was the bigger story in the Monday Night Football game? How good Kansas City looked or how bad the Broncos looked on defense? We'll talk about that coming up next.
0: This is Westwood One Sports.
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1: Live from Chicago, it's Black and Abdallah talking sports with you here on Westwood One Sports and the Westwood One Sports app, reacting to last night's win for the Kansas City Chiefs 31-10 over the Denver Broncos. And the Chiefs look good. They looked really good. They looked like the team they used to be and not the team that they were last year. Last year, with Patrick Mahomes, the Kansas City Chiefs were a 500 team, struggling to stay in playoff contention. Then they lost out the rest of the season when Patrick Mahomes got hurt. Last night, he looked good. There was talk on the broadcast about the knee brace. He looked like he was mobile. He was fine. He rushed for a touchdown. No problem at all. So is Patrick Mahomes finally back? Are the Chiefs finally back? What's the biggest story from last night's game? Is it that Kansas City looks like the team that they used to be? The dynasty championship level team? Or is it how Denver came out and opened the season by laying a complete dud of a game? And that defensively, the Denver Broncos did not look like the team that they were last year. The strength of the team being the defense, one of the best in football. And then also offensively, Sean Payton has given up the play calling duties to Davis Webb. And the offense looked worse last night. 176 yards total, 10 points from the offense. and Bo Nix looked bad. So what is the biggest storyline from last night's game, Kansas City and Denver?
3: I think that if you look at the vacuum of week one, and obviously it's very early in the season, it's the earliest it could possibly be, in the vacuum of week one, it's the Kansas City Chiefs, and it's the addition of Kenneth Walker III. It's the addition of this running game. In so far, right now, with Kenneth Walker, after this game, Kenneth Walker has more rushing yards from under center than any Chiefs running back of the last decade. After one game! After one game, Chris, he's got more rushing yards from under center than any running back from the last decade for the Chiefs. And that's why you go out and pay him, and that's why you go out and you get the Super Bowl MVP. And look, it can work out for both teams. You can say, well, why would the Seahawks let him go if he's so good? Because the Seahawks believe that they can go out and just get Price and draft him at the tail end of the first round and get him and have a good offensive line and just use their defense, their stout defense, and use Sam Darnold whenever he comes back and Drew Lock for the meantime and just have that offense run and defense run the way. To have this rushing attack and to have Patrick Mahomes be 100% healthy and to have a good defense, I think if you look at the way the weekend went for the teams in the AFC West, to have the Broncos look as bad as they did yesterday, to have the Chargers look as bad as they did on Sunday, and the Raiders to actually win a game, whatever you want to make of that and how long that'll actually last, it's the Chiefs looking as good as they did along with the Bills and the Ravens and having those three teams atop of the AFC and battling it out for the number one seed for an AFC championship. It puts the Chiefs back at a, can they make the playoffs? Are they going to be a wild card team? What is it going to be to, can they contend for an AFC championship right away after week one again?
1: Well, yeah, I'm not ready to do that. I think people will today. It seems like you are. I'm not ready to say that Kansas City is back, that they are the team to beat in the AFC. I want to see more. Now, the game last night was fantastic. I'll give them credit. It was great. I would also say, you know, what's the saying when it comes to young quarterbacks? What's a young quarterback's best friend? Got a best friend for a young quarterback? You ever hear this saying in football? A run game. Right? Like people always say, the best friend for a young quarterback, have a good run game, and that will help a lot, right? It could also work for the greatest quarterback we've ever seen, right? Like if you add a run game into the mix with Patrick Mahomes, now is Patrick Mahomes that much better? Is he now able, in moments where he needs to be brilliant and be great, able to do so without the pressure, knowing that they're getting 4 and 5 yards a carry? Which then puts the team in second and short, third and short. And then he can do what he needs to do in those situations. So when you say a young quarterback, his best friend to be comfortable is a good run game, good offensive line and backs and you know, take some of that pressure off. If you do that for Patrick Mahomes, yeah, maybe that's the idea here, is that the Chiefs are going to mold themselves into a run team who then have a situation where they have one of the best quarterbacks in football. The best quarterback in football when healthy. And then they can go from there, and maybe the weapons on the outside are not that much of a concern.
3: Well, but it also looked like Travis Kelce went into a
1: You and I had concerns about the weapons for Mahomes going into the season.
3: Yeah, but it looked like these guys went into a time machine. It looked like Travis Kelce like he looked like 4 years ago.
1: Oh, it's week one.
3: I understand
1: it's
3: that.
1: It's week one, and you're
3: that.
1: At home, and
3: I
1: you're
3: get
1: rolling.
3: That. Well, yeah, and he's fresh off the wedding. He's fresh off a honeymoon. He's fresh off getting, you know, wherever they went for their honeymoon, you get that couple's massage. You're
1: Taylor
3: all free.
1: Swift.
3: You're loose.
1: Speaking
3: she's
1: of,
3: in the box with Tom Cruise.
1: Easy about the box there.
3: I'm just saying, she's in the box with Tom Cruise.
1: She was in the box. You're right. I do want to mention this. Let's see. Good listener of the show, Ben, tweeted the show about 14 minutes ago.
3: Mm-hmm.
1: He writes, no chance Abdallah would be able to contain himself if he was at Arrowhead with his two favorite pop star and movie star sitting next to each other in the suite. Look at that.
3: Yeah,
1: and
3: I saw.
1: It's the video of Taylor Swift and Tom Cruise together in the box together watching the game. Now, remember, when we were talking about the World Cup, the fact that the World Cup had Tom Cruise out there to introduce the start of the World Cup. Remember, he was on that little podium.
3: Yeah.
1: He's standing out there on a little... He was standing out there all by himself on the pitch.
3: Yeah.
19: So as we gather for one final chapter, let us celebrate a tournament that brought the world together. Let us celebrate each other. This is football.
1: This is football.
19: This is unity.
1: This is unity.
19: And this... greatness.
1: This is greatness. Tom Cruise introducing the World Cup this summer. There he is, and he was in the box with Swift last night.
3: Mm-hmm.
1: Because, you know, it's not a sham wedding, per Abdallah. But
3: why can't two people just be in love?
1: No, because Cruise was only there because they would show him on camera with Swift to promote his new movie that looks terrible. His new movie looks awful.
3: Do you believe that it's a secret musical?
1: See, I think that conspiracy is hilarious.
3: Have you seen that?
1: Yeah, I've seen the conspiracy that's out there. So Cruise's new movie, he's an old guy.
3: Yeah.
1: He's dressed up in makeup as an old guy, and it's a comedy. Mm-hmm. But a lot of people think that Warner Brothers in Hollywood, they're trying to hide the fact that this is actually a musical.
3: Yeah.
1: I don't believe the conspiracy. I think it just looks like a bad movie.
3: Yeah, it's Alejandro Iñárritu who did Birdman.
1: Birdman and The Revenant.
3: Yeah, The Revenant, yeah.
1: Yes, where Leo DiCaprio...
3: which wasn't a musical. It would have been a really funny musical, I think. Him and the bear singing.
1: The bear's singing and dancing.
3: As he's, you know, yeah.
1: Yes.
20: Warner Brothers didn't learn their lesson on Joker 2 when they tried to do a sneak it in musical and the movie bombed and everyone complained about it.
1: I don't think that was sneaking in.
3: That wasn't as...
1: I think they were upfront with that
3: one. Yeah, they were pretty upfront that was going to be
20: a musical. No, but they didn't call it a musical. They were like, it's kind of a musical, but no, they tried to go all meta with it.
1: Technically, they called it a jukebox musical. Whatever the hell that
3: means. Because it had like real songs in it. It wasn't original songs.
1: No, I know, but like that was going to soften the blow. Like I'm gonna be like, I'm gonna show up and be like, you know what? Let me give this a try.
3: I like singing along.
1: Have you seen that movie yet? The Joker 2?
3: God no.
1: Raj, did you see it?
3: No.
20: I did, unfortunately. And I remember afterwards. I did see it. The insinuation that Todd Phillips and Joaquin Phoenix purposely made it as bad as possible so Warner Brothers wouldn't come back.
1: Really?
20: I was like, yeah,
3: okay. That's great.
1: All right. Better or worse than Jaws 2?
20: Worse.
1: For worst sequels ever.
20: Worse.
1: Better or worse than Speed 2?
20: Worse. It's the worst sequel I think I've ever seen.
3: First of all, how dare you? How dare you come into my house? How dare you come into my house and besmirch the good name of Speed 2 Cruise Control? How dare you?
20: See, there are layers of bad sequels. Like, there's bad sequels, but when you're a bad sequel that makes the original bad, that's like, and that's what Joker 2 did. Like, it makes me not want to watch the first Joker because Joker 2 is so bad.
1: Yeah, I mean, the first one wasn't that great either. I mean, I see. Yeah, it was okay. It was okay. It was unnecessary.
3: I mean, listen, if you want to make a shot-for-shot remake of other movies, then go ahead and do whatever you want to do, Todd Phillips.
1: I'm trying to... What is the worst sequel ever?
3: It's usually the third movie of other movies.
1: Like Caddyshack 2. That's terrible.
3: Caddyshack
1: 2
3: is the one that goes down as one of the worst ones.
1: That's one that's on the list.
20: Hangover 3? Hangover 2
3: wasn't good.
20: That's what I'm
3: saying. It's usually the third movie.
20: Like, unwatchable.
3: Like Home Alone 3. Hangover 3. Godfather 3.
1: Oh, I'm looking at a list on IMDb or Rotten Tomatoes right now and says, I still know what you did last summer. Come on now.
3: How dare you?
1: That works.
3: How dare you come into this house? How dare you come into my house and besmirch the good name of Jack Black in that movie playing a weird white rastafarian?
1: You're right.
3: How dare you?
1: That's like early Jack Black.
3: I know.
1: Wait, was that like just after he scored Mars Attacks?
3: I think so. Right. It was like right.
20: I have Rolling Stones list here. All right, you guys ready for the top three? All right, number three, Indiana Jones and the Kingdom of the Crystal Skull.
3: Oh, that was horrible.
20: Okay, yeah, that was like the aliens.
1: That gets into the debate, right? Like, because that's the
3: like
1: fourth
3: a reboot
1: movie.
3: Reboot
1: right.
3: type of thing.
1: And it was bad. I agree.
3: Yeah.
1: It was bad. The
20: right,
1: scene
20: number
1: where
20: two?
1: He gets into the atomic bomb goes off.
20: Yes, that's it.
1: And he just flies down the hill.
20: Yes, that's it. Number two, according to Rolling Stone, worst sequels ever, Highlander 2. The Quickening.
1: Okay, I saw it on list. Yeah, mm-hmm. I've never seen that. Mm-hmm.
3: Never seen
20: and
3: it.
20: And per Rolling Stone, the worst sequel made in the history of Hollywood, 2019's Star Wars: The Rise of Skywalker.
1: Oh, really?
3: Okay.
1: Oh, man. Okay. Raj, you're a big clickbait. Star Wars guy. Do you agree?
2: It's pretty bad. I don't know if I would say it's the worst. It's not worse than Joker 2.
1: Yeah, Joker 2 or do you guys remember Teen Wolf 2?
3: Teen Wolf 2.
1: Jason Bateman.
3: Oh, yeah.
2: I'm looking at this list now. These are some sequels I didn't even know were made. I forgot they made Dumb and Dumber 2. Like, I forgot
1: Made Dumb and Dumber 2. Yeah, or yeah. What about this one? Deuce Bigelow, European Gigolo.
2: Oh,
1: you remember that?
2: Mm-hmm. How about A Good Day to Die Hard? Some PG-13 Die Hard?
1: Yeah, that...
3: I remember that one.
1: After... Live Free and Die Hard's okay, but after that, it wasn't great.
3: Mm-hmm. Once they reboot it and start making sequels, I think it's a whole new franchise.
2: Terminator Dark Fate? Right?
1: I agree. Totally agree.
2: They made a Revenge of the Nerds 2?
3: Oh, yeah.
1: Uh-huh. Yes, they did.
3: Didn't
1: they
3: make like three of those?
1: Yes, they did.
2: Oh, Rocky 5's on the list. Rocky 5 was pretty bad.
1: Text from the 630. Mean Girls 2 should have been on the list. It sucks.
3: There was a Mean Girls 2. There was a Meter Girls?
1: I know that they remade Mean Girls to your guys as like a musical, didn't they?
2: Space Jam, A New Legacy, starring LeBron James.
3: Oh, yeah. That's awful.
1: No, absolutely. That takes the cake. That's that is...
3: Well, and now I know that it's supposed to be good, but they're coming out with Spaceball, like a sequel to Spaceballs.
1: Oh, you're right. Yes.
3: And like Mel Brooks is involved and all that kind of stuff. And like it's supposed to be, and like Rick Moranis is coming. Like they're all back. That's supposed to be good, but I'm skeptical.
1: I am as well. It's Black and Abdallah here on Westwood One Sports and the Westwood One Sports app. You can call or text the show. 310-840-4910. Yeah, wait, what's the worst sequel ever?
3: Honey, I Blew Up the Kid. You remember that one?
1: No, I didn't.
3: There's Honey, I Shrunk the Kid. There's Honey, We Shrunk Ourselves. And then there's Honey, I Blew Up the Kid, where he makes the kid big.
1: Okay. I thought of
3: Rick Moranis, and then that triggered all the Rick Moranis movies. Okay.
1: All right.
3: And then there's Honey, I Shrunk the Kid, which is great.
1: Yeah.
3: Great movie. Honey, We Shrunk Ourselves. He makes a giant kid.
1: I don't remember this, but there was like a mask sequel.
3: With the dog. The dog puts the mask on. Yeah, yeah.
1: Okay.
3: So bad. So bad.
1: That's pretty bad.
3: Okay. Roy, Home Alone 2, get out.
1: Wait, what?
3: Home Alone 2 might be better than the original.
1: What are we doing here?
3: What is wrong with you?
1: What? That's not right.
3: Get out of here. Home Alone 3 sucks.
1: That's terrible.
3: But wait, Home Alone 2?
2: Is Home Alone 3 when they recast the kid?
1: Yes.
2: Is that when the new,
3: yes,
2: a new
3: when they got a new kid. Okay. That's why we don't count it.
1: New kid.
21: Okay, yeah, I say this because the parents left the kid again.
3: They let him go. He gets on a different plane. They didn't leave him.
1: That's the movie.
3: He gets on a different plane.
21: I just feel like
3: on
21: it's
3: the heels
21: basically
3: of
21: Home Alone
3: Tim Curry dying too. How dare you?
1: Scandals.
3: Tim Curry is turning over.
2: I recreated a scene from that movie with my friends in O'Hare Airport, which is why I claim I've been to Chicago, even though I've never actually been to Chicago. But at least I recreated that scene from Home Alone 2.
1: It's a great airport, Raj.
3: There you go.
1: Black and Dolly here on Westwood One Sports and the Westwood One Sports app, talking about Kansas City beating Denver last night. What was the story from last night? How good Kansas City looked, or how bad the Denver defense looked, and how bad Bo Nix looked? 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Where are we going, Abdallah?
3: I know he got hurt right after this, but we got to give it to our guy, Mansoor Delane.
1: Oh, yeah.
3: Mansoor Delane with the pick and his first drive yesterday for the City Chiefs. He's got to take over for Trent McDuffie because they get rid of him because of they're up against the cap. So they trade him to the Rams. They get the pick. And then they draft Mansoor Delane. He comes in. He's got a shoulder injury now, but in his first drive, gets the pick of Bo Nix. And then
1: pretty great.
3: Hopefully he comes back soon after the shoulder injury. They got a good report on him. It shouldn't be too long. But with the pick, it's awesome. I mean, that's what a dude.
1: It's a great pick by Delane. Also, terrible throw by Bo Nix.
3: Terrible throw
1: just
3: by Bo Nix.
1: Just kind of throwing it out there.
3: Terrible
1: hoping
3: throw.
1: Hoping his receiver makes the route.
3: Terrible
1: cuts in
3: throw.
1: Front of the defender.
3: Terrible
1: but,
3: throw.
1: So there you go. Okay, Mansoor Delane, Defensive Player of the Week, brought to you by Navy Federal Credit Union. 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We'll go through some power rankings with Raj coming up next. 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

0: Here's Chris Black and Adam Abdallah.
1: That's right, Black and Abdallah live from Chicago each day. And now we go on out to parts unknown, Colorado, for a wellness check on a diehard Denver Bronco fan. We go on out to Raj in parts unknown.
2: And the next question comes from the line of Raj Sharan with Westwood One. Please proceed.
1: Raj, how are we doing today after the loss to the Chiefs last night?
3: We're holding in if only because my Chicago Bears held serve over the weekend to help take the sting off of things. Just remember, everybody, there's three of us here, and only one of us picked the Chicago Bears to win the NFC North, and you're listening to him, baby.
4: My question for you, Raj, is that, now, the joke here in Chicago is we broadcast out of the great city of Chicago every single day. The joke here used to be, now that we have the great Caleb Williams here, it's no longer a joke. The most popular man in Chicago is the backup quarterback. Are there calls for Stitty City?
1: Oh, wow. Now,
4: are there calls for Jared Stitty?
1: Wow.
3: No, there are calls for Sean Payton to take back over play call. That's what the calls are.
4: Well, yeah, those were coming. Those were coming from inside the house. What are you talking about?
3: And I'll be honest, you know, have you ever guys gotten by marketing before? Like, you kind of let marketing get you, and then it's like, man,
4: Instagram
3: they
4: ads, all the time.
3: I got. And look, that doesn't mean Davis Webb couldn't be a fantastic coach. I'm not saying any of that, but I definitely got God of the. You know, we were rushing plays getting in, and. You know, maybe this will be a good thing to evolve. And then, like, midway through the first quarter, I'm like, one of the five best play callers, like, of this century is standing right there just not doing anything. And it was just, So, not me. Not just me. I think that's more. I don't think there's calls for Stitty City yet. But there are some calls for play calling. There's also calls for some tackling drills. Those could be very helpful after setting an NFL record for
4: They gotta go back
3: tackles.
4: To tackling drills.
3: I love that. Well, hey, I mean, we found out the Chiefs apparently are doing full padded practices every day from Troy Aikman. You know, maybe that's why.
1: Yeah, well, I mean, they looked ready. You know, because people see and they watch and then they go... Yes. Did they not practice tackling in the office? I was on the elevator today, and
4: I love that.
1: Someone said, I heard that the Broncos didn't practice tackling.
3: There are some officiating complaints which tend to come when you play the Chiefs. I'm not doing it because they would have lost regardless. There were some, Travis Kelce tackled Hufanga on the Mahomes touchdown run.
1: He had both arms wrapped around him.
3: Yeah. Rashee Rice, if you watch on the long Kelce play, is just like dragging, like holding Riley Moss. Again, they would have lost anyway, but those complaints come. All right, ready for some power rankings, guys? Let's cheer Raj up a little bit here. All right,
1: let's do it.
3: So today we're looking at post-week one power rankings. This is the definition of overreact, underreact, where are we going to go? And let's start with this group of Dalla. Push the panic button. After one game, who are you pushing the panic button on?
4: Okay, I'm going to give you... Whoever loses between the Cowboys and the Commanders on Sunday. Because they face each other. It's obviously a game within the division. And the Commanders would then, if the Commanders were to lose, they'd fall to 0-2. They then face the Seahawks, the Colts, the Giants, the 49ers, the Eagles again, the Rams, the Giants again, the Bengals. Like, it gets very hard, right? It's a very hard schedule. The Cowboys, after that game, if they were to lose that game, face the Ravens, the Texans, the Bucks, the Packers, the Eagles, and then they don't get an easy game, it looks like, until the Cardinals. So, neither of those teams, I think, can afford to fall in to an 0-2 hole. So I'm going to go with the panic button, and I'm going to go for the sake of brevity so Chris can give his answer.
1: No, it's good.
4: The loser of the Commanders and Cowboys game.
1: All right. It's never good to fall into a hole.
4: You don't want to.
1: You don't want to do that, especially in 0-2.
4: Especially if you can't dig your way out.
1: Yeah. Because you know what happens, and it will happen, guys. NFL Network, ESPN, what you'll see is after the 0-2 hole, you then get the graphic of the 0-3 hole
4: The
1: percentage teams that cannot make the playoffs after the 0-3 hole. Uh-huh. So you got to watch out for the hole. Raj, to answer your question, I will give you, here are the three teams. I'm going to give you Washington, Green Bay, Los Angeles Chargers. Those are the three teams that... You look at the way this weekend went, I think it's time to push the panic button if something doesn't change quickly. all three situations, there's expectations, things are supposed to be different. And if it does not change, I think Green Bay, Washington, Chargers. You know, like, because there were some bad losses, Dallas and the Rams. I'm not worried about those two teams right now. So those are the three.
3: All right, guys. Next up, the meme with Thanos. He's from one of the Avengers movies, Black. And it says,
1: okay. Yep.
3: Perhaps I judged you too

0: En garde!
1: U.S. Olympians do it, and so does your college-bound neighbor Jane. Fencing. It's fun for all ages and skill levels. 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
2: Don't tell me that, because I could tell you that they spent still spent too much money. And at a certain point, I could give you players that still would have helped them if they didn't spend that much money on Kenneth Walker. So I'm going to say the Chiefs, even though I still have them in the playoffs, I have them as a wild card team, and I probably judge them a little too harshly. And I'll say the Giants. Next.
3: All right. This next one has different meaning depending on the tone you hear in your ear. So I'm going to read it to you two ways, and it's up to you of how you want to interpret it. It's just one game. It's just one game. Or it's just one game, all right? What do you say, Abella?
2: I am, man. Let's see. I'll give you one of each. It's just one game for the Rams. It's just one game. Like, they're not going to be that bad. It's just one game. They went from 5-1 after looking that bad and still losing Myles Garrett for four games to 6-1 to win the Super Bowl. Like, it's not like they fell off and are now 20-1 to win the Super Bowl like everybody else. Vegas still believes this is the best team in the NFL by far. So I'm going to say this is one game for the Rams. Now, it's just one game for somebody else that is probably a little too good. I'm still going to say that it's the Giants. Like, the Giants are really good, and they're going to be prepared, and the culture change is real. But and they're going to push teams around.
4: Did someone kind of point that out to you during the offseason?
2: Yeah, I agree with you. I just don't think that they're going to... Like, they might keep it close. They might even beat the Rams. But I don't think that they're going to be this team that wins.
4: Upset alert.
2: I don't think they're going to win the East.
4: Dahl's making a bet. Upset alert.
2: You want to do a Cardinals Giants parlay for the weekend?
4: Well, teaser action.
2: Yeah, with the Rams and then a Drew Lock for the Seahawks game.
4: All right. Okay, Raj. It's just one game. I'm not going to repeat what he said off of the Rams. I agree. Just one game. I'd like to see what we have more with the Rams. I would also add Dallas to that conversation. Just one game. Let's see what takes place moving forward. Mm-hmm. And then I will have a third team for, you know, guys, it's just one game. Like, let's just cool it a bit. I'm going to put Chicago. I'm going to put Chicago in there. It's just one game.
3: Cool, man.
4: They scored 59 points. It's just one game. Let's not get crazy here.
2: Get giggly with the slow run.
4: Now, if they do that again this week against Brian Flores and that Vikings defense, and the Bears score 45 points, and they win by three scores at home, all right, maybe this is a real deal situation. But it's just one game. Let's hit the brakes a little. Let's slow it.
3: You keep my Chicago Bears out of your mouth there, Chris.
4: Yeah, all right. Yeah.
3: And
4: so
3: finally,
4: what happens when you've been a fan for 40 plus years.
2: Yeah, we've seen some things.
3: I've been a fan for like a week since we did our picks.
4: Yeah. No, I know.
3: All right. And finally, guys, and this is another one. The tone could mean a little bit differently depending on how you interpret it. I've seen all I need to see. Or I have seen all I need to see. Chris Black.
4: Okay, I've got two teams on this category. In both, it's for a positive manner, and it's Baltimore. They're going to be one of the best teams in the AFC. Hands down. I'm convinced now that I should have leaned even harder into it getting to our picks. I have them winning the division, getting into the playoffs, but like, they're going to be really good. And then I'm also going to lean into the idea that I was right with my pick, my surprise pick in the NFC South. The Saints are going to be a real deal team. To go on the road, lose by one, you should have tied the game. You went for the win for two at end to fight against Detroit like that. I've seen all I need to see. The Saints are going to be competitive. They're going to win that division.
2: You know who plays each other this week? Those two teams.
4: Oh, fantastic.
2: And we'll see in early lines that if the Saints can keep it frisky in that game.
4: Keep it close.
2: I've seen all I need to see. I was right about Deshaun Watson. I don't think he's going to get more than one.

0: Baltimore game. Like, this is bad. This is it. It's over. It's over for them. And I've seen all I need to see. I said it on one of our very first shows on Westwood One Sports. During one of our very first weeks after the Bears were eliminated. At a certain point, it might not be this year, maybe it's next year, Caleb Williams will win an MVP.
1: Oh, wow.
0: He will.
1: Wow.
0: Caleb Williams will win an MVP, and this Bears team, the combination of Ben Johnson and Caleb Williams, will win a Super Bowl. They will. It's not going to be this year. The defense sucks. Like, there's no way.
2: No, no, they're definitely going. They're going because they're my Chicago Bears this year.
0: Yeah, because Raj picked them. Yeah, they're going. But he will win an MVP. Like, the amount, if this stays consistent, like, not 59 points, but if they are a force to be reckoned with offensively,
1: yeah,
0: the jump that he took from the end of last year to the beginning of this year in one offseason, if that continues to grow, he will win an MVP.
1: Let's make sure he plays well against the Vikings this weekend.
0: Okay.
1: He's struggled against Brian Flores.
0: All right.
1: So far in his career.
0: Okay.
1: So let's see.
0: You don't think Ben Johnson's got an offensive game plan to pick apart a blitz?
1: No, no. I agree. I just, before I jump.
0: Everybody struggles against Brian Flores. That's one dude.
1: Yeah, no, I know. Let's see what he does in the next 2 weeks. Minnesota, Philadelphia. Two really good defenses.
0: Okay.
1: If he plays well in both of those games, then yeah, I think, Raj, you should probably start preparing for
2: I'm getting ready to go get my fingernails painted and go get all the expensive bags.
0: But remember what they did to Philly last year. Remember how they beat Philly last year.
1: Yeah, they ran the football.
0: They ran the crap out of the football.
1: Yes.
0: I don't need him to put up 59 points every single game. Run the football, but if you need him to be that guy.
1: I don't know if you saw last night. That's the new thing.
0: That's fine.
1: Run the football.
0: Ooh, what year is it? I love it. I love it. That's fine.
1: Raj, I can't. You, sir. I think we should get your fingernails painted.
0: Yeah. Can we sponsor a...
2: I could do the Madden pose.
0: A mani-pedi for you?
2: In honor of my Chicago Bears? Why not?
1: Yeah.
2: Long-suffering fan here, guys. I mean, it's been a tough run as a diehard Chicago Bears fan for me.
1: But, yes.
2: You know, we made it through the one game that I've been a Bears fan.
0: I love it.
2: When the Panthers were making it close and Josh Graham was trolling us. But hey,
1: yeah,
2: we came out with the win. We're in good shape.
0: I love
2: that. That is our power rankings today.
1: Thank you, Raj. We appreciate it. 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Did they need to get it done now? The Ravens are playing well. We'll talk about that coming up next.
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3: This is Black and Abdallah on Westwood One Sports. 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
1: Before the games on Sunday, there was no last-second deal for Lamar Jackson and the Ravens. Now, Lamar is representing himself, and that kind of sets it as a different situation for the Ravens in dealing with this new contract situation. He's also someone where it's speculated that perhaps he'll be a quarterback that truly goes to the free agent market. It's not really something you see in the NFL. It's more of a basketball, a baseball thing where you see these players who are the best of the best reach free agency, and then you have all these various teams that can bid for him through free agency. It's not really something that takes place much in the NFL. Usually the quarterbacks that are available through free agency are guys that are like, if we were ranking quarterbacks, it would be like 20 and below, mm-hmm. right? Like top level guys, former MVPs, those guys don't become available. So for the Ravens, based on how they played in week one, is this something that should be concerning for the Ravens that maybe under this new offensive system with Declan Doyle, Lamar Jackson wins another MVP and that he really does force himself towards true free agency and he can go wherever he wants? Is this something that the Ravens should be concerned about?
0: I don't think it's concerning to have another MVP year from Lamar Jackson, because that means if you have an MVP year from Lamar Jackson, it means you're winning the AFC, you're going to the Super Bowl, at least, right? Like, that would be ideal, you know? And at most, you could say to him, no, we're not negotiating. He's under. Problem is, his cap hit is 26% of the salary cap next year. It's an $84 million cap hit for next year. So worst case scenario, you can't renegotiate with him. You can't make any of the money, spread it out as a signing bonus or anything like that, a workout bonus or whatever you want to do and restructure his contract. Ideally, what would happen is he wins another MVP. You go to the AFC Championship game. You win a Super Bowl. You go to him and you say, hey, you're the next highest paid guy.
1: Yeah.
0: And we tear up this deal, you sign a new deal, or you sign an extension, and we get rid of this $84 million cap hit, and we turn that into $60 million, or whatever the next highest paid guy is that he wants to be. Because you just can't have $84 million as a cap hit. Like, that's the biggest deal.
1: No.
0: Like, if he wants to be the next highest paid guy at whatever, 65, 60, that's fine. He deserves it if he wins another MVP and he takes him to the AFC Championship game or a Super Bowl. That's fine. I completely understand that. But I don't think that they will let him hit true free agency if he, like you said, bet on himself and he wins an MVP and does all that. Because he's still under contract. Like, worst case, he's just a gigantic salary cap hit and they're just crippled by it for a year.
1: It's the NFL. It's not going to happen.
0: No.
1: He's not going to hit free agency.
0: No.
1: What will happen is he'll play well, the Ravens will give him a new deal, and it will all be okay.
0: Absolutely.
1: That's it. That's the NFL. Top-level quarterbacks like this do not become available.
0: No.
1: The Ravens eventually will pay him. You're right. The exact dollar amount, I don't know, but you're right, probably like 65.
0: We guess Baker, 60, right?
1: Yeah, I mean, it'll be beyond whatever the top dollar is right now.
0: Yeah,
1: when he signs, he will get the most average per year in the NFL. Now, if it's next off season, you know, maybe there's a debate to be made, because the young group of guys that were drafted 2 years ago will be up for extensions next offseason. And I'm talking about Jaden Daniels, Drake May, Caleb Williams. Mm-hmm. So perhaps he's going to find himself in the mix with those guys where whoever signs last gets the number one contract as far as a quarterback goes in the NFL. But I don't think there's any concern.
0: Like, Mahomes gets 64 a year. So what does he want? 66, 67, 68?
1: 65.
0: Yeah, I mean, like, he's going to want more.
1: Yeah.
0: So you give him 60, you know, does he want to set the number? Does he want, like, does he want 70? Does he want to be the first $70 million guy? And you just have to go. I mean, look, it's less than 85. That's all you have to look at.
1: Yeah.
0: The cap goes up every single year. So that percentage is less than 26. It will be like that 84 is going to be less than 26% next year. It's 26% as of right now. But it's still going to be close to that 25% number. So you want to get it to be less. It probably is going to be closer to 70 million than it is to 65 million. If he wins an MVP and they go to the AFC Championship game. I mean, look what happened when Flacco did it.
1: Yep.
0: He bet on himself. They won the Super Bowl.
1: I mean, look at the Baker. Bucks eventually paid him.
0: Yep.
1: Because guess what? You don't want to be in a situation where you don't have Baker Mayfield.
0: Yeah.
1: Lamar Jackson's way better than Baker Mayfield.
0: Mm-hmm.
1: So it will work out. I don't think it's much of a concern at all. Black and Abdallah here on Westwood One Sports and the Westwood One Sports app. Something that is a concern. Let's talk about this. Over the weekend, Texas wins a huge game in college football. They're now the number one team of the country. They take down Ohio State. This upcoming weekend, I think they have UTSA, the Roadrunners.
10: Tough game, right?
1: Texas, a 30.5 point favorite heading into the contest this weekend. Upset alert? No. So Texas, number one team in the country. Arch Manning, after the game, jumped into the number one spot for the Heisman race, right? The odds-on favorite for the Heisman right now, it's Arch Manning. And what took place during the game, I think most people are familiar that ESPN was having technical difficulties trying to interview Steve Sarkisian throughout the game. Now, what I think people don't understand is these coaches' interviews at halftime and at the end of the game, they're written into the contracts when the schools agree to play. Mm-hmm. One coach goes at the start, one coach goes at halftime. Sometimes they both agree, both at halftime, right? Like, so it's written out. Mm-hmm. So the coaches are well aware of their duty to participate in the television product that their school is participating in. Okay. There was technical difficulties with Steve Sarkisian at halftime. He waited around. Laura Rutledge then said, when Steve Sarkisian started running away from her, she said on the broadcast, "Hey guys, he waited. And Sark couldn't wait any longer. Mm-hmm. It was on us. It was on ESPN."
10: And she even said he apologized, but we should be apologizing to him because it was technical difficulties. It's all good. Don't worry about it.
1: So whatever happened there, at the end of the game, when Texas won and people are storming the field, Holly Rowe got the end of the game interview with Sark, and Sark didn't want any part of it.
10: Yeah.
1: Okay. He wanted to celebrate. He walked away. Go Longhorns, whatever. Mm-hmm. He threw up the Longhorn hookup. So since that point, there's been a lot of conversation about it. Arch Manning yesterday, in front of the media, it was brought up Sark's reaction to Holly Rowe. And this is what Arch Manning media yesterday.
12: "I've seen a few AI edits of stuff, but that's about it. I saw an AI edit of Sark's interview. y'all seen that one? That's a good one. Of him slapping Holly Rowe. Yeah, it's hilarious."
1: He ends it by saying, "It's hilarious." So what Arch Manning is referencing to is someone made an AI-generated video that when Sark walks up to Holly Rowe, he slaps her.
10: Mm-hmm.
1: It's clearly a fake video.
10: Yeah.
1: Obviously. Listen, Arch Manning is wrong. And to laugh and to joke about it with the media it's gross and it's not good. I don't want to make excuses for a kid, but he clearly comes across as a kid in this situation. And now he needs to learn and move forward that like stuff online that you see that is portraying violence like that against women is not cool. Right? Like, and it's one of those things where it's like, man, UT, they're having a hell of a week. Mm-hmm. Great week. And then Arch Manning goes out and says this unpromptedly, right? Like he's the one that brought it up. Oh, yeah. I've seen the video. When he smacks her, it's great. Like, well, dude, what are you doing?
10: You can tell he looks to the side and someone from the school either gave him a look or does something.
1: You hope.
10: Because his face immediately changed.
1: But then he doubled down on it.
10: He did double.
1: And
10: yeah.
1: he was joking about it.
10: Maybe you should stay another year.
1: I mean, like again, like it's one of those things mm-hmm. where extreme outrage for.
10: Yeah.
1: Like obviously like AI slop in fake videos like this are stupid.
10: Yeah.
1: Two, if you're a kid, this is certainly to realize that like that's not funny.
10: Mm-hmm.
1: Now it's up to him to respond, right? Like, does he apologize? Does the school apologize? Does he? It's bad.
10: Yeah.
1: To suggest that, yeah, you know what was hilarious? The video of Sark slapping Holly Rowe.
10: Mm-hmm.
1: That's not hilarious. It's not funny at all.
10: No. No. And again, he's got to get media training and know that that's not something that you joke about. He shouldn't need media training to know that is not something you joke about. But he said it, and now someone's got to say something back to apologize for it.
1: You would think a 22-year-old would know better.
10: You would think.
1: And so we'll see how Texas responds to what Arch said yesterday. It's Black and Abdallah here on Westwood One Sports. Did a former Hall of Famer almost play for the Broncos last year? Talk about it next.
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1: Live from Chicago, it's Black and Abdallah hanging out with you here on Westwood One Sports and the Westwood One Sports app. A former Hall of Fame quarterback was in talks with a team at the end of last season, a team in the playoffs. Did you see this story? That the Broncos, at the end of last season, when Jared Stidham was getting ready for the AFC Championship game, that reports are suggesting that the Broncos reached out to Drew Brees, that maybe Drew Brees could play for the Broncos in the AFC Championship game, which, you know, there's a lot of angles to that. One, the first thing I think of immediately is, well, right? Like Drew Brees retired 5 years out. He just got inducted, right, to Canton.
10: Mm-hmm.
1: He was just given the gold jacket.
10: Yeah.
1: I think Brees now in there for the Broncos,
10: mm-hmm.
1: A, I think they're more competitive last night, but B, I think they win the AFC Championship game and they get to the Super Bowl. What a crazy story that Adam Schefter reported yesterday on ESPN television.
10: Yeah, it's wild because obviously, you know, they get to the Super Bowl and then what happens in the Super Bowl? Like the Seahawks are obviously very good, you know? The Seahawks are great.
1: Yeah.
10: Do they demolish?
1: Probably. Yes.
10: The Broncos the way they handled the Patriots. Are the Patriots more competitive? Or are the Broncos more competitive because they have a competent quarterback? But also, is Drew Brees able to come in a week's notice with and able to grasp the not grasp the offense. He knows the offense,
1: sure.
10: Right? Like he knows the offense like the back of his hand. That's easy. But is he able to get on the same page with receivers? Is he able to have a familiarity with the offensive line? Is he able to, in a week, like you have not even a week, you've got like 5 days to get everything, to get back into football, not necessarily football shape. It's not like he's running around. He's not mobile. He's not doing all that. But like,
1: can he still throw? Is the arm good?
10: Is the arm still good? And we saw what weather that was. That game was in. It's not like the weather would have been different.
1: Wow. Listen,
10: I mean, come on.
1: Well, as a longtime Chicago Bears fans, we know that Drew Brees does not appreciate the weather. You know, the team in
10: there you
1: NOLA,
10: go.
1: They didn't like going to the elements to play. So, yeah, I mean, I think it's a fun story. I also think that, like, when you look at the story that's reported, is that the offensive coordinator at the time, Joe Lombardi, and offensive assistant Pete Carmichael, both talked to Brees about possibly coming out of retirement to play in the... Sean Payton has said that he knows nothing of this.
10: Of course.
1: Which he has to say this.
10: Yeah.
1: But it would make sense for the connection. What we saw last year in the NFL, like we did see someone who was retired. Right? He's not a Hall of Fame quarterback yet. But we did see a retired quarterback come back out of retirement to play.
10: Mm-hmm.
1: And that was Philip Rivers with the Colts.
10: Yeah.
1: And for a brief moment,
10: but
1: Rivers with the Colts was good.
10: But that's different.
1: It worked.
10: That's for multiple weeks at the end of the season. That's the last like 4 or 5 weeks of the season. That's not for one game to get a team to the Super Bowl. That's a team that's reeling, that's at the end of the season playing out the stretch, right? That's not, and also someone who is also teaching your young quarterbacks too,
1: like,
10: and teaching your young receivers and all that kind of stuff. That's more of like bringing in another coach at that point too. Brees would have come in, and I don't know if he would have been that much of a help, to be honest. Like, I don't think this is some, oh, Tom Brady's coming out of retirement to get you to a Super Bowl. You know, Drew Brees in the weather, having not played in 5 years and not being able to have any familiarity with any of these guys, I don't know if the result's any different. I think the Patriots still win that game.
1: You know, and then also, like, if it were to be found true, couldn't there be tampering issues there? With the Saints still having Brees under contract, even though he's retired?
10: Look, I mean, okay, yes and no. He's not going to come out of retirement and play for the Saints. So you're telling me that if Mike Tomlin is still technically under contract for the Steelers, if a team fires their coach mid-season and wants to talk to Tomlin about him coming out of retirement to coach their team next offseason, it's tampering? If I have a conversation with him, he's not coaching the Steelers anymore. Like, what difference does it make? Drew Brees isn't playing and has not played for the Saints for 5 years. Like, what? How is that tampering? Like, you're going to fine me for that? He hasn't played in 5 years. He hasn't picked up a football for 5 years. How is that? He's not currently on the team. I would get it if he was a backup and not playing. Fine. That's tampering. By the letter of the law, is it tampering? Sure. But come on, guys. Like, let's be real about this here.
1: Do you think the same with the Clippers situation in the NBA?
10: No, that's different.
1: Okay, right.
10: That's obviously different.
1: Okay,
10: but like, let's be real here. What are we doing?
1: Yeah, I mean, I understand the connection, right? Drew Brees was Sean Payton's quarterback for years.
10: Mm-hmm.
1: They won a Super Bowl together. Brees' Hall of Fame career is due to having the relationship he has with Sean Payton. It through back channels, it was out there that there was a question asked about it. I could see it. I could see, hey, someone find out whether or not Drew would be interested. Through a person, you know, no one official. Just find out if he would have any interest if we should go down this path.
10: So, call a guy.
1: Drew Brees is doing a good job.
3: On the relationship that the Broncos have with the Saints.
1: What's that,
3: Rush? I think the team that has the rights has to file the tampering complaint. So it would depend on the relationship, which, from my understanding, I think is pretty good. You know, Sean Payton's buddies are still in New Orleans, so I don't think it would be. But if they wanted to start some stuff, I think they could. That if we want to file a tampering charge. But I don't think the league investigates it without it, like a complaint.
1: Yeah, and I think on top of it, like, you know, we also joked about earlier watching the game last night, Chiefs over Broncos, 31-10. You know, Troy Aikman made it seem like, from what he's been told, that Kansas City practices were a little tougher than...
3: They looked awfully physical. They looked awfully physical last night.
1: Maybe a little bit more physical and a little bit more work being done in training camp than perhaps the Players Association agreed upon.
10: Troy Aikman might not want to throw stones at glass houses because he is an informal consultant for the Miami Dolphins. And unless he wants to some investigating going on into his own organization, I suggest Troy Aikman keep his mouth shut.
1: Oh, what would you like to investigate with the Dolphins?
10: I'm not saying. I'm just saying that much like Tom Brady being allowed to broadcast and do certain things.
1: And get trade secrets.
10: Troy Aikman is doing the exact same thing and is under the same restrictions as Tom Brady is.
1: Okay.
10: So if he wants to bring up certain things and have teams investigated, we'll investigate his team too.
1: Can I also bring up, as long as we're talking about quarterbacks who are in the booth, who are giving pieces of information to those that they are talking to? No, we're not talking Romo. I've got a thought on Drew Brees.
10: Okay.
1: Did you see in the conversations out of Chicago around prep for the game to start the season? So the Bears put up 59 points on the Carolina Panthers, one of the big stories from the weekend of week one in the NFL. And with that, they talked about it on the game broadcast. Adam Amin and Drew Brees mentioned that in the call they had with Caleb Williams before the game, Drew Brees pointed out to Caleb that, you know, a lot of people talk about your completion percentage. And really, if you think about it, to get your completion percentage above 70%, you just have to complete 3 more passes a game.
10: Mm.
1: That's it. Take 3 more checkdowns, 3 more easy throws, and then boom. No one can say anything about your completion percentage. So Adam and Drew talked about that in the game broadcast. And Ben Johnson and Caleb were both asked about that after the game. And Caleb Williams talked about how that like crystallized in his head when like Drew Brees mentioned to him, like, hey, man, because like think about these settings. They're supposed to be asking questions of the players and the coaches to prepare for the broadcast.
10: Mm-hmm.
1: But Drew Brees, as a quarterback, a Hall of Fame quarterback, seeing another young, talented quarterback who could maybe use some advice,
10: yeah,
1: was like, hey, Caleb. Three passes were, instead of throwing it away or trying to thread the needle, take the check down. And yep, all of a sudden, now you're above 70% completion. And you saw that against Carolina.
10: Mm-hmm.
1: He took the check down.
10: Yes.
1: He found backs out of the flat. And he had a good completion percentage the first game. So I thought, and it's something that here in Chicago, people have been talking about the last couple of days, is that Drew Brees was giving advice to Caleb in this situation of trying to prep for his game, Panthers-Bears, and Caleb got something out of that conversation with Drew Brees.
10: And that's my biggest concern with Caleb going into this season was, hey, instead of going for the home run every single play, and we know Ben Johnson wants chunk plays every single play. Like, he wants to go 12 yards, 15 yards all the time, but he also puts in, like every offensive coordinator, every head coach that calls plays, puts in checkdowns in every single play. But Caleb last year, the reason the offense was struggling a lot of the times was because Caleb wasn't taking those. He was only looking downfield, and when those guys weren't open, he was either forcing the ball to them, and that's why the completion percentage was low, or he was running out of bounds, or he was throwing the ball away, or whatever it was. And this year, at least in one game so far, you could see if those guys aren't open right away, he's taking the check down. And that's why the completion percentage was so high on Sunday. That's why they were able to put up 59 points on Sunday. And that's why he looks like a more complete quarterback, and why the offense was good throughout the entire game and not just the last 2 minutes of the game, because Caleb was able to look and see the entire field and not just 15 yards past the line of scrimmage where he's normally looking.
1: And just remember that if you're PFF, their grades check out that Caleb Williams apparently played a horrible game, putting up 59 points and looking great on Sunday. So shout out
3: by
1: to
3: the way,
1: PFF.
3: You're implying here that the advice that Caleb got from Drew Brees was more helpful than the encouragement he got from CJ Stroud. Is that the implication
1: here? Absolutely.
10: Yeah.
1: Yeah.
3: And CJ was encouraging of him.
1: And it's good to hear from Drew Brees. That's great. And it worked. You know, they used it on the broadcast, so he got something out of it. Mm-hmm. But clearly, Caleb Williams paid attention to someone who is a Hall of Fame level Super Bowl winning quarterback, giving him some advice.
10: Yeah, absolutely.
1: You know, he's not too arrogant or cocky to be like, nah, I've got it, dude. I know what I'm doing.
10: We know he also talks a lot too, or at least was before, during the draft process and in the offseason. He talks to Tom Brady a lot too. Like, he and Tom Brady have a decent relationship, and he talks to Tom Brady a lot too. So I'm sure that early on, before he was drafted, they were seeing a lot together and talking a lot together, and he was picking his brain a lot. That's something Brady used to do a lot too. Brady used to take short yardage whenever he could get it, and that's how drives would survive. That's how they would move down the field a lot too. And so if he's just trying to watch other quarterbacks do that, if you're watching the best of the best, watch Tom Brady. Tom Brady would take 5 yards if it was open every day. And so if you want to do that and keep drives going, that's how you're going to do it. And Ben Johnson schemes those guys open all the time. So take those guys when they're open.
1: You know, when you look at last night's performance, the Broncos lose to the Chiefs 31-10. The offense was terrible. 10 points, 167 yards total offensively. Bo Nix did not look good. Davis Webb, the new play caller for the Denver Broncos. Sean Payton, how long until he takes over the reins and is the guy that's calling plays again? Because like that's the thing. When you have a guy who is a legendary great play caller and he sees what's happening around with this offense, like how long will he just hang out and just wait to see if that's the case before, you know, like how many weeks does he let this go before he takes the reins back as a play caller?
10: I think that they play well against the Jags, so I don't think it's then. I would say it's the week after the Rams game before the 49ers game, or maybe after the 49ers game. I don't think this goes long. I don't think that this Davis Webb experiment goes long. I think that he gets itchy. If they play well but lose against the Jags, if they lose against the Rams, if they're 0-3, he takes it back. Oh, if they're 1-2, if they're 1-3 against the Rams and 49ers, they have a tough schedule. Jags, Rams, 49ers, Chargers, they have the toughest schedule. Warren Sharp tweeted this out last night with the exact quote, "When does Sean Payton take over plays?" with a picture of their schedule. They have the toughest start of the season of any team in the NFL. Jags, Rams, 49ers, Chargers, Seahawks, Cardinals, Chiefs, Panthers, and then they get the Raiders. This is a tough start to the season. So it's going to be soon if this doesn't start to work out. You know that Sean Payton will get antsy. And he's not just going to sit there. You could see the frustration on his face yesterday. You saw it at the halftime interview. And when he was asked how he thought the offense was going, he said, "Talk to me in another half."
1: Yeah, I mean, Bo Nix looked really bad. And I think that's the thing that was surprising to me of this. You know, Raj is in parts unknown in Colorado. He's a diehard Denver Bronco fan. Raj, what was your main takeaway from last night? I mean, it was an ass kicking by the Chiefs. Mm-hmm. They were at home. Everything was great. But like the fact that the Broncos just did not show on both sides of the ball, that to me is extremely surprising heading into this season.
3: Yeah. And I took it. There's two stories. There's the defense story and the offense story. And like you said earlier, the defense was the part for you more. I mean, it was just weird. Like they had an anomaly of the broken tackles. The offense to me, Nix looked so uncomfortable. That's probably the worst I've seen him play. I think that's probably the worst game I've seen him play in his entire career. And I don't know what it is, guys. Like, I don't know if it's the play calling necessarily, or maybe the system. This was the system this first 2 years in the league. Peyton's the one in the headset. Peyton calls in the play, runs the play. When he's mad, he comes to the sideline, maybe gets into a fight with Peyton, and then Davis Webb would go be his buddy and put his arm around him on the sideline and talk. And now these roles are different, and Davis Webb is the one in the air the entire time. And I don't know if it's changed the relationship or not, but guys, he's fumbling and getting hit on three-man rushes. On three-man rushes against the alleged best offensive line in the sport. Like, that's a problem. And then you go get Jalen Waddle, and, you know, he wasn't very involved in the game plan. It was weird to me. I mean, I kept telling you guys all offseason, outside of Nix, my main thing for the Broncos was Dobbins. Dobbins averaged 4.5 carries last night, and Davis Webb gave him the ball 8 times in a game when they were struggling to protect Bo Nix. That was very troubling to me. Very troubling. And the big thing I was kind of optimistic about was getting the plays in quicker, because that was such an issue last year. They had the issue again last night.
1: Yes,
3: they had
1: a
3: huge critical delay of game in the red zone. They're still running plays in late. Like, it was kind of all the bad stuff from last year without the genius of Sean Payton. Like, that was sort of my takeaway. Like, I'm not overly concerned on Bo, because he's one of these short memory, like, baller type guys. Like, I think he'll be fine and just write it off that it was a terrible night. But they did look extremely disjointed. And I'm like, I'm usually a pretty patient dude, and I'm like, one game in, I'm like, Sean, you may need to take this back, man.
1: Time to panic. All right, thank you, Raj. Appreciate you. It's Black and Dolly here on Westwood One Sports and the Westwood One Sports app. Which game are we looking forward to most in week 2 in the NFL? We have early lines coming up next. The wait is over. 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
23: Chiefs beat the Broncos. KC won at home and reminded everyone who's been dominating this division for nearly a decade. The Chiefs are back atop the AFC West to start the season. But will they finish there? Westwood One Sports.
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1: We've been recapping all day long the Chiefs beating the Broncos 31-10. And we've been reacting the last 2 days to the NFL Week 1 and what we saw and some of the great performances. I mean, what we saw from Kansas City last night, one of the best performances I think we saw all weekend. I don't want to forget what we saw from San Francisco. Mm-hmm. I know that it was Thursday of last week. It was really like Friday morning, but Thursday
10: here.
1: The first
10: two games feel like a year ago.
1: Feels like forever ago. And the best part about that is after Monday Night Football last night, we essentially have 2 days to gather our things to get ready for Week 2 in the NFL. It's now time for early lines on Black and Abdallah.
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12: Let's go. 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
1: And shout out to our great friends at DraftKings. Make sure you use the promo code BNA26. You sign up, Black and Abdallah 26, BNA 26. And that's what we're using our lines for here on the Black and Abdallah Show. DraftKings shout out. As we look ahead at Week 2 in the NFL, Abdallah, and as we look at the games for this upcoming weekend, I think when we ask the question, what's the game we're most excited for? I don't think we have to wait long. I think the answer is on Thursday night. Mm-hmm. Prime Video. Buffalo opens their new stadium, Highmark Stadium, at home, hosting the Detroit Lions. Buffalo is a favorite by 4.5 points.
10: Yeah, I think that the 4.5 is justified. I think the Bills are just that much better than the Lions right now. What I'm looking at is this total of 53.5 points. You saw the number that Josh Allen and the Bills were able to put up. I think that the Bills, and we'll get to the Bears here in a little bit as they take on the Vikings, but between the Bills and the Bears, I might just keep betting overs until I'm proven wrong the way that these teams are going.
1: Okay,
10: yeah,
1: points.
10: After what I saw last week, yeah.
1: Well sir, since you would like to go there, let's go to Chicago. That is a 1 Eastern game on Fox. On Sunday, the Chicago Bears host the Minnesota Vikings. Chicago, a 5.5 point favorite in this contest.
10: I know it's a Brian Flores defense for the Vikings, and we know the Bears defense isn't stopping anybody. They still gave up a bunch of points to the Panthers last week, but this total in this game is 48.5. I don't know why a Bears total wouldn't start with a 5 until proven otherwise. So again, with this, with the Bears, look, the Vikings gave up a lot of points to the Packers, so I don't see why the Bears and Ben Johnson wouldn't be able to devise a game plan to pick apart a blitz to get the ball out fast, just like Jordan Love was able to in the first half. So I think that this game is going to be closer than the 5.5, but I'm still going to take the over in this game until I'm proven wrong. And okay, I might lose both of them, both the overs, but still.
1: Okay, so here's what doesn't make sense in my head. You're right. The over, the total, at 48.5, what I think is interesting is that I would have thought the spread was a lower spread if the total was lower.
10: So I
1: saw
10: this.
1: Does that make sense? And I know we won't know, and we won't have a better idea until tomorrow on whether or not Kyler Murray is going to practice this week and even be available for the Vikings. So maybe some of that plays into the idea that Carson Wentz week two as the starting quarterback, maybe the Vikings offense won't be able to keep pace. And that's why the spread is 5.5. Chicago as a, I was surprised that that's the number, the Bears being a favorite like that. I didn't think that they would get that much respect early.
10: So the look ahead line before the season, because you can look at the spreads before the season started, the Bears were only a 2.5 point
1: favorite. See, that to me feels right.
10: Yeah.
1: And that would go.

0: En garde!
1: U.S. Olympians do it, and so does your college-bound neighbor Jane. 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It's fun for all ages and skill levels. 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
2: Points with the Saints with a quarterback like Tyler Shuck.
3: Yeah.
2: Who I didn't think these words would be coming out of my mouth.
3: He played really well, man. 410 yards, three touchdowns.
2: He led the league in throwing this week.
3: Yeah.
2: That's a lot of points.
3: I like the Saints in this one to cover.
2: Yeah. Right now. Yeah. Early lines. One Eastern, CBS, the Bengals on the road at Houston. Houston, the favorite by 2.5 points. In this contest, this is another good game.
3: Once again, I'm gonna use Cincinnati, Houston.
2: Good game.
3: I'm gonna be a flex czar here, and this game should be Sunday night football.
2: What is with you in
3: this
2: the flexing?
3: Game, this game should be Sunday
2: one,
3: night football.
2: You got two great games, one Eastern. What's wrong with that?
3: This game should be Sunday night football. It should be. Joe Burrow against this supposedly good defense.
2: Stop flexing.
3: No.
2: Stop flexing all my football out of the one Eastern window.
3: I'm constantly strained from flexing. This game should be Sunday night football. Joe Burrow against the Texans.
2: God, you suck.
3: CJ Stroud in desperation mode against the Bengals. Come on.
2: Raj, can we implement a rule here on the show where Abdallah's not allowed to flex everything out of
4: this
2: the one
4: hates
2: Eastern
4: CBS,
2: window?
4: He hates Fox, and he hates the red zone. He hates Sunday ticket.
3: No, move Colts and Chiefs up.
2: If it were up to
4: flex
2: Abdallah,
4: everything.
3: Do you want you really want Taylor Swift on primetime again?
2: Football.
3: I can't wait to get Raj. I swear to God, I can't wait to get text as a sham wedding text message
2: well,
3: from
2: is.
3: Him every time they show.
2: He
3: her,
2: did
3: sham,
2: nail that
3: sham
2: one.
3: Wedding. Sham wedding.
4: I mean, that was like. A half second after they were on screen together, we get the text, sham wedding.
3: Sham wedding. Sham wedding.
2: The moment I saw
4: like
2: Tom
4: loaded
2: Cruise,
4: up.
2: I texted you guys, sham wedding.
3: And we're going to get it again because it's like, a different network.
2: Absolutely. Okay, I think this is what Abdallah wants, Raj. He wants every game of the NFL schedule played on Christmas Day.
3: I don't.
2: The entire
3: That's not true.
2: 18 weeks
3: That's not true.
2: On Christmas Day.
3: This game.
2: Prime time. He
3: no,
2: wants every
3: no,
2: game on a
3: no,
2: different stream.
3: No.
2: He wants Roku. He wants Apple.
3: No.
2: He wants Netflix.
3: No.
2: He wants every stream and every game on Christmas
4: Does Tubi
2: Day.
4: Get a game?
2: So it's the prime
4: Does
2: of the
4: Tubi
2: prime.
4: Get one? How about Pluto?
2: Tubi.
4: You get a game?
2: No. Tubi, yeah.
3: Bengals?
2: Yeah.
3: Why can't you just agree with
2: Abdallah's
3: me?
2: Abdallah's handing out a game to MySpace.
3: Why can't you just agree with me that Bengals Texans is a better game than Colts Chiefs?
2: I don't mind it taking place in the afternoon on Sunday.
3: Okay, I do.
2: I'm cool with it.
3: I do.
4: CBS and Fox need love too,
3: Abdallah.
4: CBS and Fox need love too. They're allowed to have the best game of the weekend.
3: They got a bunch of love.
2: Spread the love
3: they
2: around.
3: They get a ton of love. Steelers,
2: What's
3: Patriots. You get a bunch of love. Steelers,
2: Abdallah's
3: Patriots.
2: He is just concerned.
4: Aaron Rodgers at 42 years old is love. 42-year-old Aaron Rodgers is love.
3: A desperate Patriots team against that defense, they're going to need all the love. Are you kidding me?
5: It's a big dude.
2: Easy. All right, as we continue on, early lines.
3: I like the Texans, by the way.
2: Bleck and Abdallah here on Westwood One Sports and the Westwood One Sports app. 4 Eastern, CBS, Jacksonville at Denver. Denver, the favorite by 2.5 points. Jacksonville looked great last week against a bad Browns team. And we've talked about it here on the show today. Denver looked terrible. This, to me, screams Broncos in the points. Big win at home. They bounce back. That's early thought is that.
4: Not to throw a wet blanket on you, Bleck, but last year when the Broncos were playing at their best late in the season, Jacksonville came in here and smoked them. Late in the year.
2: I remember that.
4: That game kind of gets lost because the Broncos went right back to winning, and then Jacksonville lost in the first round.
2: Yeah.
4: But that was when Jacksonville was starting to get really hot, and they smoked the Broncos.
2: I just feel like this is a prime contrarian spot. Everyone's down on the Broncos. Jacksonville looked great. Broncos,
3: but
2: only 2.5 favorite.
3: Is the contrarian pick then to go Broncos?
2: I guess we'll have to see throughout the week where the money goes.
3: The reason I like the Texans is because everybody I think is going to be like, man, that's a prime spot to take the Bengals. The Bengals defense looked great. The Texans defense looked bad. The Broncos defense looked bad. The Jaguars looked awesome. Everybody's going to jump on that 2.5 for the Bengals. Everybody's going to jump on that 2.5 for the Jags. I think that the sharps are going to be on the home teams
2: in
3: these
2: will.
3: Games.
2: Yes, they will.
3: And because it's 2.5, you can get that's a good number. I think that you should be going Broncos and Texans in that situation.
2: Yeah, no, I agree. That's what I'm saying.
3: Okay, okay.
2: I'm saying the contrarian thought here is that Denver will respond
3: okay.
2: to what we thought they

0: were 2 weeks ago.
1: Yeah.
0: Right? Don't overreact to the first week. And I think Jacksonville is very good.
1: Yeah.
0: But I feel like Denver will respond.
1: Mm-hmm.
0: 4:25 Eastern, Fox, Commanders at Cowboys. Cowboys, the favorite by 4.5. That's another good game. You want to flex that game? That's a good game.
1: No, this is America's Game of the Week. It's got to be, right? It's a Cowboys game. It has to be Game of the Week.
0: I'm sure it is. Yes.
1: Who's more desperate? Because I said that panic mode is panic mode for these two teams is whoever loses.
0: I think it's Washington.
1: Really? Because, I mean, Jerry might send a plane to Vegas at halftime.
0: There's something wrong with that.
1: If the Cowboys are losing for Max Crosby.
0: That'll get it done.
1: Like, that might happen.
0: There's nothing wrong with that.
1: I don't know what to do with this game except for bet the over.
0: I'm 50 honestly, and a half. The 4.5 to me is a little surprising. I think these teams are closer.
1: See, I think that it's not because the Commanders, I think we get back to...
0: You don't think that they're good?
1: I don't think that they're actually good. Ooh. I think that
0: Don't let Linnell know that.
2: Yeah, I was about to say, Linnell, I'm going to come after you.
0: Yeah, I mean, I agree. That's why I think that they're in a more desperate situation.
2: Well, Dan Quinn's atop a lot of those lists of potential first coaches who could be in trouble.
0: Yes.
2: I haven't seen Schottenheimer on those, but Quinn I have.
0: Yes, yeah. You're right, Raj. I think that's where the Commanders, this could start off poorly for them.
1: Mm-hmm. I like the Cowboys. I don't know if I like the 4.5, but that 50.5, that overs is calling my name.
0: This game maybe doesn't have the pizzazz, and maybe it's not a game that Abdallah wants to flex, but 4:25 Eastern on Fox on Sunday, Seattle at Arizona. Now, obviously, the Cardinals are not good. Seattle on the road is a 4.5-point favorite. This is because Drew Lock's the quarterback, right?
1: 100%.
0: Because if Sam Darnold's starting, that's at least a 7-point line.
1: Yeah,
0: on the road, right?
1: Yeah, if Sam Darnold's butt didn't hurt, this would be easy. Well, remember when Sam Darnold went out, the Seahawks were still a favorite in that game. So I don't know if that's a knock on Sam Darnold or respecting Drew Lock. I don't know how many points Sam Darnold is worth to the spread if he's only worth 1 or 2 points.
0: So is that just a lot of respect to Arizona after 1 week to show up?
2: They looked competent. They just looked like a competent, well-run. It was weird after, you know, we've all watched the Cardinals a lot. They
0: like four, really four and competent. A half. 4.5 is a bit of a surprising number, no?
1: Yeah.
0: Like, I get that Seattle on the road, you're not usually getting a ton of points, but okay, and then I do want to mention two others.
1: Ooh, wow.
0: In honor of Abdallah, the primetime games, Sunday Night Football, 8:20 Eastern on NBC. The Colts, yes. We're waiting all day for Sunday night. Yep. The Colts on the road at Kansas City. The Chiefs are favored by 6.5.
1: So real quick, according to Yahoo, I was just looking back because we looked at this earlier in the offseason.
0: Yeah.
1: Sam Darnold is supposedly worth about 4.5 points.
0: Right. So like to look at the number, it should be like 7 at least.
1: Yeah.
0: 7
1: yeah.
0: and a half.
1: Okay. Yeah.
0: Seattle's that much better than Arizona, no?
1: Yeah. Mm-hmm. I still don't know what the Colts are. Like, I still don't know.
0: I do. They're not good.
1: Yeah, okay.
0: I'm rolling my opinion from last year straight into this year. I don't think the Colts are any good.
2: You're very set all offseason, not buying the Colts.
1: Or are the Ravens just that good?
0: I don't know, man.
1: Are the Ravens just that good?
0: I don't know. I don't believe the Daniel Jones. I don't believe the Colts at all.
1: I think that this
0: Prove
1: is...
0: Prove me wrong.
1: I think that this is a lot of points. I think that when you look at 47.5 is a lot of points, too. I like the under in this game. Kansas City at 6.5. I think that's an overreaction to yesterday. I might like the Colts in this one.
0: And then on Monday, 8:15 Eastern on ESPN and ABC television, the New York Giants on the road at the Los Angeles Rams. Remember, Sunday, Monday Night Football, you can listen to right here on Westwood One Sports. Giants at Rams. The Rams are a home favorite by 7 points.
1: I mean, we've talked about this game and how the Giants could go in and easily push the Rams around because there's no Myles Garrett. We don't know if there's going to be Aaron Donald or not. We saw that you can still throw somewhat on the Rams. The Giants defensively were playing decent up front, but their corners weren't playing very well.
0: No, but they got after the quarterback. They got after Dak. They made him uncomfortable.
1: So can Matthew Stafford get the ball out fast enough?
0: I think he can.
1: Seven's a lot of points. Is this an overreaction? It's more likely that the Rams respond.
0: I agree, and I think McVay, the ownership he had after the loss, I think this week they will be ready to go.
1: But remember,
0: it's a lot of points, though.
1: Remember, this is the week we find out about. This is the real week we find out about body clock coming back from Australia,
0: and they're the ones that it shouldn't affect them.
1: All the sleep analysts will be out. We'll find out.
0: What are they, like groundhogs? They're all on Twitter. Come out there.
1: All those years, though,
2: in Baltimore, these were the games that John Harbaugh would still go in and win because his teams would be ready to play and prepare.
0: Culture, guys. The culture pick. All right, so there you go.
1: Teams in Baltimore, though.
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3: 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Josh Allen faces Jared Goff. Lions, Bills, Thursday Night Football. 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
1: 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Thank you to Raj and Roy for producing today's show. Jim Rome's coming up in 13 minutes right here on Westwood One Sports. If Texas and Ohio State was the most hyped college football game heading into the year, I think on Saturday night we have the second most hyped game. LSU, number 7, traveling to Mississippi to face off Ole Miss, number 8 ranked team, on Saturday night, 7:30 Eastern, in a huge game where Lane Kiffin left Oxford to then go to Baton Rouge, and now he is returning. And this is going to be quite the scene on Saturday night.
2: I can't wait. I love this game. I love that it is...
1: I'm in love with this game.
2: No, I love it. I love that it's at Ole Miss and not at LSU this year. I love that it's that Lane has to go back and he's going to get booed relentlessly.
1: The scenes.
2: By the students. Yeah, like...
1: The scenes are going to be great.
2: Like, yes, Texas and Ohio State was the most hyped, but for the vibes and, yes, the scenes for the lads, this is the game. Like, this is the all-time game for this season, because you have basically the heel of college football.
1: Yep.
2: One, for the offseason, and then two, for all of the other stuff this offseason about bringing in former players and NFL guys that were on NFL rosters back to college football that basically made everyone hate him, not just Ole Miss fans, because Ole Miss fans had a reason to not like him. And then now Lane Kiffin just made everybody hate him because of this. Lane Kiffin can't get out of his own way. I don't know if you're not an LSU fan. If you're an LSU fan, that's fine. I understand why you're rooting for LSU. But is anybody rooting for LSU? Unless you're betting LSU, or you went to LSU, or you're an LSU fan. Is anyone rooting for LSU in this game?
1: No, not the casual sports fan. The casual sports fan wants to see Lane get crushed.
2: Yeah.
1: That's what it is. And Lane Kiffin's already playing mind games heading into this game this weekend. Take a listen to what Lane had to say. All of the pressure's on Ole Miss.
3: I told the players today, man, like, you don't have anything to worry about as far as, like, attention on you all week and everything. There's just gonna be so much attention, hatred, everything on me. I said, you just get to go play. And I said, really, the pressure's on them. They're the team that, you know, we won 7 games last year. They won 13. They return, you know, 2 Heisman candidates. How often does that ever happen in the same backfield? I mean, we had it one time with Matt Leinart and Reggie Bush, and second longest winning streak in the country. So you guys just get to go play, and the pressure's not on you.
1: And that's Lane Kiffin, and he's right.
2: No.
1: He's right. All of the hatred's coming towards him. The players show up.
2: Yes, 100%.
1: The hatred's towards him.
2: Yes.
1: And he's right.
2: In that
1: sense. Ole Miss had a better team last year.
2: Yes.
1: LSU is looking to improve.
2: Yes.
1: And now, obviously, after a couple weeks of the season, LSU looks good.
2: Yes.
1: So they can certainly do that. But then 100%. Again, on the other side, you have Trinidad Chambliss, right? Yeah. Like, you have a Heisman Trophy candidate at quarterback. There is going to be a lot of pressure on Ole Miss on Saturday night.
2: I disagree with that. I think that, yes, all of the hate is going to be on Lane Kiffin, but LSU has to win this game. LSU has to win this game. It looks so bad if Lane left for this job and they can't win this game. If Lane left for the, quote, better job and got a bunch of players to go with him and raided the transfer portal and tried to get NFL guys and made the...
1: But he didn't, though.
2: Tried to get NFL guys.
1: He tried.
2: But even made the comment, imagine if we were playing NFL guys. Like, if he can't win this game, the pressure is so much more. He wouldn't say it if it wasn't true. The pressure is so much more on LSU to get this win. They're a 3-point road favorite. The pressure is so much more on LSU to win this game because of that. If Ole Miss doesn't win, Ole Miss is supposed to be the worst team. That's why Lane left. It's the bigger job. It's the better job. There's a ceiling to Ole Miss. The ceiling at LSU is a national championship.
1: Well,
2: that's
1: it. Multiple championships,
2: multiple
1: right?
2: Championships.
1: Because we've seen coaches who win championships at LSU.
2: Yeah.
1: Not last long.
2: If Lane loses, it's a horrible look for him. If Ole Miss loses, it's like, okay, you were expected to lose. You're an underdog in this game. That's what's expected.
1: I guess.
2: No, dude. No.
1: I guess.
2: No.
1: Yeah, I mean, in the way LSU's played to this point this season, I think they will win this game.
2: I think so,
1: on the road.
2: And I think so, too.
1: And also, like, Lane Kiffin, because he's so hateable, he really thrives in this, right? Like, he thrives in being the villain of college athletics.
2: Yeah.
1: What he said to his team this week, I think, makes a lot of sense.
2: Mm-hmm.
1: And I don't think it's going to affect him one bit.
2: No.
1: Like, I think he wants the crowd to be booing him the entire time that he's standing out there. He wants the Tigers to go into this hostile environment and to rise up.
2: No, he's the wrestling heel that loves it.
1: He is. He absolutely is. And he plays the part really well.
2: Yeah, that's his job. And that's what's perfect is he's perfect in that quote right there, in that what we heard, because he does take the attention off of the players.
1: Yeah.
2: And what he does there is he does, and Saban used to do it too, and he learned from the best. He takes the attention when he would go on some diatribe. It would take the attention away from the players.
1: What was it? It was
2: always
1: rat poison?
2: Yeah, it was the rat poison. Stop giving them the rat poison. That blank through a tin horn. He would do whatever it could. Like, he takes the attention and the pressure off the players and puts it on himself. And Lane does a great job of it.
1: There's only one other ranked matchup this weekend. It's a Friday night game. Houston, yeah. Texas Tech.
2: Mm-hmm.
1: That's it. Everything else is one of those, like, early season college football weekends where you say, all right, not great. And then major upsets take place, and it's awesome.
2: Yeah.
1: Black and Abdallah here on Westwood One Sports. Jim Rome and the Jim Rome Show is next.
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0: Welcome to the jungle. My name is Jim Rome. A very good Tuesday to you. The program is brought to you by FanDuel. As always, my thanks to our pals at FanDuel for making that possible. All right, really good show for you. Lots to get to. Let me just start off by saying this. Yesterday was our very best day in months on the phones. Months. Maybe years. I don't want to say ever, but maybe years. 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You couldn't get through. And it was not a beef day. It was just straight takes. Straight takes. Love to see it. All right, if that's not your thing, if you want to hit me up on X, do that. Find me on the X at Jim Rome. Email me at Rome, R-O-M-E at haveatake.com. And you can also find me in the chat. Yo, chat. What's up, chat? Get to our YouTube channel. Go there, hit sub, ring the bell, jump in the chat, do what you want there. All right, the interviews are as follows. Coming up at 12:40, Lorenzo Neal, former NFLer, friend of the program, joins us. Coming up at 1:40, Oklahoma State football coach Eric Morris, coming off one of the biggest wins of the season thus far. Oklahoma State beat Oregon. Eric Morris joins me. So we have interviews at 12:40, 1:40, and in and around all of that. Was that win any good? Yo. In and around all of that, plenty of room for you to get through. All right, let me start with this. Mike Tomlin made some waves when he said, quote, quote, the Browns is the Browns. Even though he obviously was right about that. Why that made, or at least one wave. One wave with the Monken. Now, the Monken might disagree, and I will tell the Monken why he's wrong, and I will cancel yet another lunch with the Monken later on. But there is no denying that, quote, the Browns is the Browns. Like there is no denying that the Chiefs is the Chiefs. Hey, remember those guys from five of the last seven Super Bowls? Remember that goat who is also a frog named Kermit, who's also an all-time stud and icon? Hey, remember that other goat named Andy, who is also an all-time stud and an icon? Maybe it wasn't a great idea to just let those guys have the Super Bowl MVP at value. I think he already earned his contract last night. I mean, whoops. And maybe we should not have all been so quick to write them off and assume they'd have that same stagnant, brutal offense that they had last year. Because all of a sudden, they've got a completely different look. All of a sudden, the Chiefs are a power rushing team with juice. All of a sudden, the Chiefs can push you around at the line of scrimmage. All of a sudden, the Chiefs want to punch you right in the mouth. And they still have Kermit, of course.
1: I'm here.
0: So the real question, he is here.
1: Here.
0: The real question is, are the Chiefs really all the way back? Or has Denver regressed that badly based on last night? The answer is, as always, yes. Now, you had to know right when Kermit ran in that first touchdown. I mean, I did not expect to see that guy running that aggressively that early. I don't even think he expected to see that guy running that aggressively and that early. But he ripped off that 15-yard scramble right down the middle of the field to make it 7-0. And you knew right in that moment that the Chiefs showed up to play. You also had to know that Bo Nix, when he threw that horrendous pick on his first pass attempt of the season, that the Broncos did not show up to play last night. And yes, I did pick them to show up to play, and yes, that was aggravating. But you know what, though? Credit to both Nix and Patrick Mahomes for making it back from major injuries late in the year and to be ready for week one. They both deserve props for putting in the work, making it their responsibility to be available. Now, that said, it was still a brutal night for all the believers. The hell was that? What a perfect example of why, as much as I want to trust this guy, I still can't fully trust this guy, even if I want to. Bo looked like he forgot how to play the position last night. He looked like he forgot where he was at times last night. You know how bad it was? You know it's bad when you're out here making Will Levis type plays with the game on the line.
1: In the backfield with Nix, looking left, and now out to his right. Back to his left. Wins that foot race, and now just the ball comes out of his hand. Sneed is there, and they're gonna blow this play.
0: I mean, seriously, when did Will Levis get dealt to the Broncos? Even creepy Deshaun Watson can't believe this dude throwing a pick that bad on his first pass attempt of the season. To a rookie cornerback, no less. That happened too. And then at the end of the game. However, as concerning as it is that Bo Nix looked like he forgot how to play quarterback, it's actually even more concerning that the Denver defense looked like they forgot how to play defense. Considering that defense is supposed to be the foundation of that franchise. Considering it's supposed to be an elite championship defense. Considering that defense is the reason that it's not a question of if, but a matter of when Vance Joseph gets another NFL head coaching job. Well, you would know or wouldn't know any of that watching that D last night. You know what elite championship defenses, you know what they do at a minimum? They tackle. They wrap up on dudes. They put them on the ground. That is the lowest bar. And the Broncos came nowhere near clearing it last night because that was some of the worst tackling ever. According to Next Gen Stats, quote, the Broncos defense missed 28 tackles against the Chiefs, allowing 247 yards after missed tackles. The most yards allowed by any defense in a game since at least 2018, the Broncos had 8 different defenders miss multiple tackles on the night. That's bad, right? That sounds bad. They all forgot how to tackle at the exact same time. And then when you combine the numbers with the fact that Kenneth Walker III looked like he had just been blasted out of a cannon, with his ass lit on fire all night long, then that led to some major, major problems for Denver. Like on what was the most critical play of the game early in the third quarter. How about this?
1: They snap it fast. Walker got it. Still going. Kenneth Walker. Still going.
0: Yeah, because the one guy had one shot.
1: Kansas City.
0: After the other 10 missed him.
1: 60 yards.
0: Andy Reid, to me, deserves a ton of credit for the game that he called last night. And that moment was a perfect example. It was the right call to stay aggressive and go for it on 4th and 1 at his own 40. And because he knew the Broncos had forgotten how to tackle, that decision from Andy turned into a touchdown that blew the game wide open. Funny what bringing in a stud like Kenneth Walker might do for you, your offense, and your quarterback. Because Mahomes didn't really have to do any heavy lifting last night, and that was obviously for the better, considering that it's pretty legendary that he was even out there. A 9-month recovery from a shredded ACL and LCL, and you would never really been able to tell, aside from that giant brace on his knee. I mean, I can't give this guy enough credit. We already know that he's an absolute legend, an all-time great, one of the GOATs. But the fact that that guy was able to get it in, put in the work, rehab, get all the way back in time for week 1 really is amazing. Amazing. And that's not one of those, yeah, but he's like one of the fastest healers ever. That's not what that is. That's that guy being in the facility 7 hours a day, not missing days, and rehabbing like a mother, and was ready to go and was effective. And it did help that he had the Super Bowl MVP running his ass off. As for my guy Sean Payton, I got to ask, are you sure that you don't want to call the plays, bro? Are you sure this arrangement with Davis Webb is going to work out for you, my guy? Because I was half expecting you to take back play calling duties at halftime. Now I'm half expecting you to take back play calling duties before the end of this segment. I understand that Peyton was trying to keep Davis Webb on his staff. I understand there was outside interest this past offseason in this dude. So he promoted him and gave him play calling duties and probably even did believe in him. And I know he and the quarterback are close. I get all that. I get how we got here. But in the end, Sean Payton is one of the best play callers in the history of the game. And Davis Webb's play calling last night was pretty terrible. It started pretty terribly and it went pretty terribly. Not to mention the fact that things went pretty damn well when Sean was calling the plays last year. And Bo looked pretty damn solid last year when Sean was calling the plays last year. Now, admittedly, that's a very small sample size. Just one game of Webb calling plays. But that one game was pretty ugly. The offense looks like a mess. Bo looks like he regressed back to his Auburn days. And the defense couldn't tackle anybody. Now the Chiefs defense does deserve some credit for that. They do. They played a great game. They played a physical game. The Chiefs defense played the dominant game that actually we were all expecting from Denver's defense. But hard for me to imagine that Sean Payton is just going to be able to sit back, lay out, and put up with these growing pains. And watch many more weeks of this offense looking that terrible with somebody else calling the plays when he himself could just do it. Yeah, I know. It's only one game, but look at all these great teams that lost their first game. And if all of these great teams or some of these great teams lose a second game, then it's not just one game. Like, what if the Chargers lose to Arizona and the Raiders to open the year? Then it's not one game. So in the meantime, go ahead and add Denver to the list of NFL cities, hoping and praying that week one is a coward and a liar.
2: Cowards.
0: And a thief and a felon. Add Denver to the pile with Dallas and all of New England and both LA teams and Green Bay and the entire NFC South. Goodly scared coward, scared felon,
2: coward.
0: Scared thief, coward.
3: Scared coward.
0: Good luck flushing and moving on, everyone. But, to quote the great Jalen Hurts, you don't take yourself a deuce. Just sit there and look at it. You flush it and
4: you
0: move on.
4: A deuce. You don't sit there and look at it. You flush it and move on. You flush it and move on.
0: Problem with that is the Broncos didn't just take themselves a deuce. They blasted out an explosive volcano of diarrhea. You don't look at that explosive volcano of diarrhea. You just flush it. And then flush it. And then flush it. And then flush it again. And then try to move on. But there really is no moving on from that kind of explosion. I was going to say, maybe you light a match. I remember this unbelievable anything to remember which athlete told me this story. When I was hosting Talk 2 back in the day, you know, we would sit down, and I was young and up and coming, and I would sit with the other young athletes, and we would do these 40-minute interviews live. The show was live every single night for an hour. And we would have time with these athletes, you know, during the breaks, in the green room. Sometimes we'd even actually go out afterwards, maybe get a dinner, maybe get a pop. I can't remember what athlete it was, but I remember me and my guy, Mark Shapiro, were talking to this guy, and it was a young athlete, but it was a name. And he told us this wild, wild story about how he went to a party, and it was this big old party, and he just had to get to the bathroom, had to take care of his business, and it wasn't just a matter of, you know, you take yourself a deuce. You don't just sit there and stare at it. You flush it and move on. Apparently, it was a bad deal. a bad deal. He was having a bad night in the bathroom. He's like, damn, what do I do? What do I do? What do I do? What do I do? And apparently there was something. There was an air freshener. It was like Lysol. It was something that was like, it was an aerosol. It was not, let's just say it was flammable. So this guy's like, man, I have absolutely destroyed this washroom. Destroyed it. There's a whole party of people out there. What do I do? What do I do? And he's looking around frantically. He's telling us this story. I'm like, wow, bro. And he's telling us this story. And he's like, all right. Get it together. Blue tip matches. Yes. Aerosol. Yes. He just empties this can. Empties this can. Lights the match. Boom! Like this explosion in this bathroom. And I'm like, bro, how do you even have a face? How did you survive that blast? Anyway, that's the Broncos. They're probably looking around for some Lysol, a blue tip. Because after all, like Jalen says, you can't just take yourself a deuce, stare at it, and not move on.
4: Flush it and move on.
0: But there's some things you can't move on from. Anyway, that's just a flashback. It just hit me. It's one of those things from like 30 years ago. I'd give anything to know what athlete told me that. Hey, athlete, whoever you are, if you're out there watching right now or you're listening, let me know who you are. Let's claim that story. Enough time has gone by that it's no longer embarrassing. All right, so in addition to that, oh, wow. Can you believe the way this thing boomerang on the Longhorns? That post-game interview between Sark and Holly Rowe that seems so funny in the moment. You know what? It's all fun and games until the robots get involved. And your star quarterback is not nearly as polished or mature as we think he is, either on or off the field, and makes it worse. So what should have been an all-time great moment, we're not talking about right now. We're talking about not the game, not the win, but everything that has happened.
2: Not the game.
0: Since. And none of it's good.
2: Not a game.
0: I'll get into that. Oh, it's Lane Kiffin week. Don't ask Lane. Lane doesn't think so. Lane doesn't even think there's any pressure on him or his team. Lane seems to think that all the pressure is on Ole Miss. Lane, for you to make a statement like that, and I know it's just Lane being Lane, to coin a phrase. Bro, for you to make that statement, given how you left Ole Miss, given what you've done since arriving in LSU, given the fact that all of Oxford hates your guts, for you to say the pressure is on them, but not on your own players, dude, that is either the most disingenuous or oblivious thing I've ever heard in my life. And I'm going to say both, partly oblivious, mostly disingenuous, and a big lie. Dude, you better win that game. You had best win that game. And whatever you do, don't act like it's not that important. And actually, both sides are all pretty happy about the way things ended. Nobody in Oxford is happy about the way things ended. And believe me, nothing would make them happier than to beat you down this weekend. So whatever you want to tell your players, go ahead. Just know that none of us are buying that at all. And yes, I have to cancel the lunch with the Munkin yet again. How do you cancel something that you've already canceled, much less cancel it every single day? But every single day, the Munkin says something that leaves me no choice but to cancel the lunch with the Munkin yet again. How did this guy go from being so fresh to not getting it at all? At all. Now we know why it took you so long to get that head coaching job, the Munkin. My dude, I can't believe how little you understand. He's objecting to Mike Tomlin saying the Browns is the Browns. Do you know why he said the Browns is the Browns? Because the Browns is the Browns. What did you expect that guy to say? What did you expect anybody to say after that performance in week one? Yet, first of all, how can you deny it? And the second of all, the Munkin's out here like, oh, so a coach. The coach went to the other side. Oh, how soon they forget what it's like to be a part of the fraternity. What are you talking about? It's like the most vanilla, obvious take ever. That was no hot take. That wasn't like Russ getting on TV and saying, oh, I'll tell you what, if the Bengals don't get it done this year, Joe Burrow is going to want out. See, now Russ, if you want to say Russ learned that game pretty quickly and is being all kooky, fine. Mike Tomlin saying the Browns is the Browns is like the most vanilla take ever. It's not even a take. It's like saying water is wet. The sky is blue. ... It's the kind of thing that Larry King used to write columns about. Oh, water is wet. ... The sky is blue. ...
5: Shut your pie hole already.
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0: 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Yo, chat, what's going on? 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Eddie Levin Hondo, Vance Joseph is not having the time of his life. Signed, Sergio Dip.
1: And here he is, having the time of his life.

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2: 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Hey, Denver.
3: Broncos country.
2: 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Country.
3: Broncos country.
2: Tell me how my ass taste.
4: Tell me how
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3: Let's ride.
2: I bet you do.
3: Let's ride.
2: Yeah, I don't
3: Let's
2: think
3: ride.
2: So. Perfect. Hey, Dion AZ6. Hey, Broncos. JJ will be available soon. It's probably available right now. The problem JJ! Is, he looked like JJ. Like, if I didn't know that was Bo Nix, and we just slapped a helmet on that guy, and you said to me, who is that? I would have said, Will Levis? JJ? At Daily Row, the Broncos D was Alvy. Not wrapping up.
5: Dude, now.
2: Action 3X. It's not like I'm going to fire myself, but I will fire Davis Webb. Signed, Sean Payton.
6: I'm sure as hell not firing me.
2: Maybe you should. The thing about Sean Payton is, again, we know why he did this. I don't think that Sean Payton is aging out. I don't think Sean Payton is thinking, you know what? I'm just not capable of doing this anymore. He had them within a couple of plays of the Super Bowl last year. Sean Payton is one of the best play callers in the history of the NFL. He's not stepping aside because he thought to himself, you know what? I would be better served just being the CEO. This team and this organization would be better served by me not calling plays. I mean, obviously, there was a lot of interest in Davis Webb. I'm not privy to this. I don't know that there are any promises made like, all right, hey, slow down now. Tell you what, I'm going to turn the play calling duties over to you. And then when I'm ready to turn this team over to you, I'm going to do that too, presuming everything goes well. I don't know what kind of conversations they had, but some. Because there'd be no reason for Sean Payton to turn the play calling duties over when things went so well last year. They didn't go well last night. Granted, that was just his first game. And he's a young coach. But it better get better and better get better soon. Man, how about that AFC West? What a weird start to that division this year. You have KC that everybody left for dead, looking like they're back. You have the Chargers pull one of the all-time Charger moves by losing to Arizona. You have Denver, who most thought were the team to beat, if not the Chargers, getting hammered, and the Raiders won. And could you imagine if the Raiders beat the Chargers? And the Chargers, I mean, there's 0-2, and then there's 0-2 losing to the Cardinals and the Raiders. Man, that would be amazing. Gerald Milchamp, 6041, quote, Kermit isn't doing backflips anytime soon. Signed, Cam Scataboo. Tell you what, guy's coming back pretty quickly.
7: Kermit the Frog.
2: I can't stress enough about Kermit. He suffered the same torn ACL the same week that Michael Parsons did. And he had a torn LCL, and he's back already. Granted, different positions, different guys, I understand that. But that's how determined Kermit was. There was this column written this past week about how normally when you have a tear like that, you know, you take a breath, you take a pause, you let the swelling subside, you wait about a week, you get a recommendation, then you wait a little longer, then you go. That's not what he did. Like, the very next day, he was on it for surgery. The very next day after that, he was starting to rehab already. Like, he immediately got it in his head, I want to be ready week one. I'll do whatever it takes. I will do whatever it takes to be ready week one. And sure enough, there he was, week one. Not only out there playing week one, but running for a score. Like, I'm like, holy crap, what is this guy doing? If you're trying to make a point or trying to test it, like, wow, he's doing that all right. All right, when we come back, Lorenzo Neal joins us. After that, we are open and looking for your reaction. And I do want to talk about the Longhorns and that situation.

0: Already, Arch has apologized, Holly has accepted, and all this noise. I can't believe how badly and how sideways this all went when it was all so awesome in that moment. All right, all of that still ahead.
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2: 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Week one was the highest scoring opening weekend ever. 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

0: Welcome back. We are efforting Lorenzo Neal. As soon as I find him, I will let you know. And we'll get him up on the air. In the meantime, as I mentioned at the very top of the program, we had our best phone call day in months yesterday. So if you want to take a shot and you want to get up in here, talk about anything you want, pro ball, college ball, anything at all, 1-800-636-8686. Some other reaction. This is not off chat. This is actual old school reaction. At Lanier Messenger, going long form. Hey, Van Smack. At one point during that game, I thought that Coach Payton was going to call for Cruz to come down from the skybox to go under center, but I remember Payton was a big fan of Top Gun, so he has seen Maverick's candy-ass arm throwing those dog tags. Yeah, but give Mav this. Mav can run now. Mav can win and use his legs. Name one movie that Tom Cruise has ever been in where he didn't run. Now, he does run a little bit too high, but we know he can run. He can't beat you with his arm. We know that.
1: That's right.
0: We saw him drop down on that pier and try to sidearm those dog tags in one of the most unathletic moves an actor has ever attempted on screen. And I like Tom Cruise. I'm not going to hide from that. I like the Mission Impossible franchise. I still think The Last Samurai is one of my favorite movies ever. I like the guy. And even though he does all of his own stunts and is a major, major movie star, it is pretty incredible how unathletic he looks, both running and throwing. But he can run. Okay, the guy can get out of the pocket. He can beat you with his legs, but he will never beat you with his arm. Look at Lanier Messenger going back to back. I can't get over Payton's decision not to call the offensive plays. That's like Parody Larry trying to do straight takes instead of bleeding our ears. No, it's not. You know what it's like? It's more like Brad giving Larry time on a smack-off call. It's more like the master who's doing everything right and succeeding all of a sudden deciding, you know what? I can step away. I'm just going to give it to somebody who's a novice. The difference is, at least Davis Webb has upside. He's well thought of. Other teams are interested. Nobody would say that about Larry. No offense, Larry. I'm still, to this day, I don't really know what Brad... I know what he was thinking. I just don't know why he was thinking it. See, Brad knew, I'm so much better than everybody else, it doesn't matter. I could put Larry in my call and still win. I could take the worst of anybody. I'm not saying that's you, Larry. But I could take the worst caller, throw them a bone, incorporate them into my smack-off call, and I could still lap this field. And he did, although V made it close. Brad's just that good. Why Brad took pity and threw him that bone, I don't know. I think a lot of you think Brad's a douchebag. All right, Brad's a really good dude. Brad is such a good dude that Brad likes Larry. Brad is such a good dude that on the biggest day of the year on this show, when he's the recognized GOAT, and it could have cost him his title, he's such a good dude and such a confident dude. He's like, you know what? I like Larry. I like Larry, and I'll bring Larry into my call. Personally, in part, I think that was a big flex by Brad. That Brad knew, oh, you want to see how good I am? Now, Brad's bored. Brad wins every year and is so bored by it, he has to do things to keep himself interested. Right? Like, it's a handicap. You got to carry extra weight. That's what they do in horse racing, right? Do you know that? That the favorites have to carry extra weight in handicap races. That's how they handicap the race. It's almost like Brad had to run that race carrying Parody Larry. That was the handicap, and he still won. That's the better analogy there. Great, Jim. So after week one, it's all over. No sense of playing all those remaining games as everything has been determined. Broncos out, Raiders in. Chargers out, Chiefs in. And for the 10th straight season, the Bills win the Super Bowl. Thanks for the spoiler, Radio Man. Signed, Jenks in Crapchester. Hey, Jenks. Did I say any of that? Jenks. Did I say, why even play the season? What I said, Jenks, was there are a number of really good teams that got off to really bad starts, but week one can be a liar and a thief and a coward and a felon. And some of these teams had best not lose again next week. What I did say, Jenks, as you're attempting to put words in my mouth, I did say this. Those week one games, they did count. It may be a marathon. It may be a 17-game season. They all counted. No. Those games did count. The Rams can't say, hey, you know what? It was a big mistake. We should not have just shown up, gotten off that plane, and went right to the stadium. We admit it. We own it. That was not the right thing to do. No, that game counted. Frisco rolled them up. That counted. The Chargers somehow, someway lost to Arizona. That counted. The Raiders won their first game. That counted. Man, stop putting words in my mouth. Stop hearing what you want to hear. Stop creating problems if you have an issue with me or the show. Stop trying to get people to look at you. If you want to react to something I said, react to something I said. But don't react to something that you want me to say or think that I said that I didn't say. Ryan in Sacktown. Do I need Ryan in Sacktown to be my legal counsel? Oh, ho, ho, ho! Here comes Rhino!
2: Oh, Johnny boy.
0: Rhino writes, Jimmy, lay off Davis Webb. Shining in the shadow of your boss is arduous. 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
3: Damn right, Rhino, that's how I roll.
0: Rhino, I know that you shocked the world when you came in with your legalese. Don't start throwing around words like arduous, Rhino. Come on now. Brian in Paradise, which is funny because it's Brian in Barstow, but his handle is Brian in Paradise. Hey, Brian, I don't know if you're being ironic or if you're that proud of Barstow. Either way, whatever. Rome, War 24/7 Yak. Signed, Yakety Sacks. Exactly right. Hey, Jenks, that's how you do it. That's how you do it. That's clever. He's echoing my point. You know what, Brian? You're right. Barstow is paradise. If that's where I have to go to get a good take. Paul, 191969, quote, looks like I shocked the monk in. Signed, Mike Tomlin. Or Peter Gabriel.
4: Hold on.

0: In addition to that whole Longhorn thing, in addition to that whole Lane being Lane thing, other things that I do want to get to. Oh, check this out. The Kawhi Leonard trade to Toronto is official. So you have Steve Ballmer back down on Sunday night. I also love that too. Ballmer who's like, let's go. Let's do this.
1: What it do, baby?
0: Yeah. All of a sudden on Sunday night between games, like quietly like, yeah, no, I'm good. I'm really, really sorry about everything. I'm really, really sorry that I've been a big distraction to our fans, to the league. I'm really, really sorry about everything. Hey, can I have some of those picks back? I'm really, really, really sorry about everything. Here, the Fed's gone. I'm really, really, really sorry that I put this franchise in this situation. My God, Pablo, get off of me. Pretty much, right? And now Kawhi is gone. And again, almost none of it is sticking to Kawhi because almost nothing ever sticks to Kawhi. Also, I want to just put this out there. Personal appearance is not show fodder. I've made this very clear that although I can't control a lot of what you clones do, the one thing we're never, ever, ever going to do is start making personal appearance show fodder or personal appearance a take. Otherwise, you will be in the mud like the third graders that some of you are. He's ugly. He's fat. I mean, like third grade stuff.
2: Fat!
0: He looks like a rat. Signed me back in the day. In fact, all of them look like rats. Signed me back in the day. But even I pulled the plug on that. And that at least was clever. Calling somebody fat or short or ugly is not clever. Me finding a bunch of athletes and coaches that looked exactly like rats, not only clever, but brilliant. However, the show evolves. I've evolved. Personal appearance is not show fodder, except today, if I can get to it. Reason to break my own rule. Personal appearance will be show fodder today. Maybe not in the way you want it to be, but it will be. I will break my own rule. Now, it's chat fodder because I can't control chat. Chat's its own show. Chat's not the show. Y'all can do whatever the hell you want in chat. It is your show. Lorenzo Neal, when we come back, stay tuned. Hour number two, straight ahead.
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0: Good afternoon. We're into hour number two in Southern California. I am Jim Rome. The show is brought to you once again by FanDuel. My thanks to our pals at FanDuel for making that happen. All right, if you're on hold, once again, we're having some of our best phone days in months. If you're on hold, you want to stay there. If you're not on hold, hit me up, 1-800-636-8686. As promised, we're joined right now by a former NFL fullback. He was a four-time Pro Bowler, a three-time All-Pro, a member of the NFL 2000s All-Decade Team. He played 16 years in the NFL, including five with the Chargers. He is the co-host of the Believe in Chargers podcast and an NFL analyst for 95.7 FM, The Game Radio in San Francisco. Of course, I'm talking about Lorenzo Neal. Lo, what's good, my dude? How you doing, Lo?
1: Sup, Jimmy? How you doing, Mr. Rome? What's the word?
0: Oh, dude, I'm doing great, Lo. You look great. You sound great. How you feeling?
1: You know what? I was going to say legendary, but watching my Chargers, and I shout out Mike Mohammadi. I'm so sorry. I told you to go to Vegas and put it all on the Chargers. And wow, I'm hurt. I'm still hurt, brother. Everyone in the survivor pool is done.
0: Exactly right. Everybody in the survivor pool is done. Lo, out of respect to you, I was not going to start there, but out of respect to me as a talk show host, I'm supposed to listen and then follow. So let me just put this as simply as I could. The hell happened, Lo? The hell happened to the Chargers at home against Arizona?
1: I'm lost for words. It was amazing because, I do a show with Matt Money Smith, and we're sitting there talking about the Chargers. You look at what they went and got in Njoku, the tight end from Cleveland. You already had some great talent. You already have Amari and Hampton, running backs. You went out in Baltimore and brought the backup. You have two Pro Bowl all-pro tackles. You said, okay, your bookends are going to be taken care of. Herbert knows now, hey, look, his blind side is taken care of with Alton and what they can do. And watching this game, you made Brissett look like Doug Williams or Warren Moon. I mean, he was carving them apart pieces. He was running the ball. I don't know if the Chargers just had one of those games. Hopefully it's just one of those games. But for a team with this much talent, when you're supposed to have a quarterback that is one of the elite quarterbacks in this league, and many say could be possibly the MVP of the league, yesterday or Sunday, he took a step back, and this team took a step back. It's going to be interesting to see how they bounce back.
0: Lorenzo Neal joining us. To that point, Lo, you just laid it out perfectly, but to that point, not only are we talking about an MVP candidate, not only are we talking about an elite quarterback allegedly in the NFL, we're talking about a guy that Jim Harbaugh is saying, for the record, is going to be the greatest quarterback of all time, except he wasn't even the greatest quarterback on the same field with Jacoby Brissett. That's a problem.
1: It's a huge problem, and this is a game that these Chargers have to reflect back and say, look, we can't read our press clippings. Here's a team that many felt that was going to win the AFC. Look, Buffalo, if they're going to win it, you know it's going to be on the arms and the legs of Josh Allen. You know that Buffalo's defense was going to be a little suspect this year, but the Chargers, their defense, what they did offensively, now you had a defense that kind of gave it up also and let Brissett throw the ball around the field, couldn't get off the field on third downs, took control of the clock. Disappointing kind of in the defense. Both sides of the balls for the Chargers played bad, but for the first time all last year, everyone said if the Chargers could, if their defense can hold people under 21, the Chargers are going to be in every single game. And now this year it's like, hey, look, you have an offense that's supposed to be prolific, one of the best offenses in the league, especially when you go out and go get McDaniels, an offensive guru. You bring him in and you're expecting a lot more. So this team has to rebound next week, but I don't know. It's the Raiders, and the Raiders look pretty good.
0: No, exactly. I mean, I would never say that week two is a must win, but if you're the Chargers and you lose to Arizona and week two is the Raiders, I'm going to say it's a must win. They have to win that game. Can you imagine the hell that's going to break loose if they lose to Arizona and Vegas to start the year? And to your point, they could. They're the Raiders.
1: They could, because that's always a rival, and that right. game's always a hard hitting, and it could go either way because of the bad blood. But if you think about it, we're going to be optimistic. I think they get this thing right. You turn it around, because Harbaugh, the guy who's coaching that team, trust me, he hasn't slept yet. John Harbaugh, Jim Harbaugh, the Harbaugh brothers, they love football. They've been bred for football, but you cannot lose this game. If you think about who they played, Arizona and Vegas, you look at Miami, those may be the three where throw Cleveland in there. You're talking about the four worst teams, in my opinion, in the league. But Arizona showed some. But you're talking about Cleveland, you're talking about Arizona, Miami Dolphins, and the Raiders. That may be the four worst teams, in my opinion, before season started in the league. So you're getting ready to play another bad team, a team that you should beat. So you got to go out and perform well.
0: You're not wrong, Lo. Lorenzo Neal joining us. So you know the AFC West well, having played in that division, and now you're covering it as a broadcaster. I want to get your thoughts on last night. Like, Patrick Mahomes, we know what this guy's about as a player, right? We know he's one of the GOATs. But what's it say about his toughness, his grit, his grind, that he made it all the way back from a shredded knee 9 months after he did it in time for the opener? Let me just start right there. And then how did he look to you last night?
1: I think hard work pays off. And here's a guy who's got all the money he needs, and he says, I'm still striving for greatness. You know, they talk about Patrick Mahomes and said, hey, look, last year, even prior to him getting hurt, Jim, you know, he didn't play great. I mean, last year he was struggling. Everyone's like, okay, when is the Mahomes magic going to kick in? He was struggling before he got injured. So what did Kansas City's front office go out and do? They said, we're going to compliment this guy and go and get this guy a tough, physical running back, and said, okay, we're going to take this guy from Seattle, because what Walker brought to the game, it magnified Mahomes' game. But think about it. Mahomes was only 2 of 10 in the first half. Think about the second half, how he got on fire.
0: Not only that, but, man, what a change that offense was. All of a sudden, now we got a power running attack. I guess Andy Reid did not forget how to coach. How huge was Walker, and then how dramatic an impact do you think he's going to make going forward for that team?
1: Oh, without a doubt. I think that you hit the nail on the head. You think about Seattle. Here's a team that was good, had a great defense. You go out and you get Walker, and look what he did. Now you go out and get a guy like Sam Darnold, who's been a journeyman. Let's tell what it is. Goes to Carolina, flubs out, burns out. Look at what he did with the Jets. Comes to the 49ers, sit under Cal Shanahan coaching and tooling, goes to Minnesota, has a solid year in Minnesota, goes to Seattle with a great defense, and everyone's talking about you got to have a great quarterback in this league to win Super Bowls. No, you don't. You need a guy that's going to be smart with the ball, not turn over the ball, and play great defense and complimentary football. And Seattle showed that by running the ball. And what does Kansas City go out and say? We have an elite quarterback. Now let's go get Walker, a guy who's not just a chain mover, Rome, but a game changer. Because if he's even, he's leaving. He can break tackles. He's strong. He's physical. And he has the speed. So he is that total back, a three-down back. This guy has made Kansas City's offense a lot more explosive, and it's going to help the passing game, because now you can't put nine guys in the box, because you're going to put nine guys in the box to stop the run. Now, Patrick Mahomes, you've seen one-on-one coverage with Kelce, big play, because they were trying to stop the run.
0: Lorenzo Neal, spitting knowledge for us. Hey, Lou, you mentioned, I said at the very top, you also work for 95.7, the game in San Francisco. Now, when you're talking about a quarterback, you're talking about Sam Darnold and maybe somebody who's a game manager versus somebody who's elite, you know, why don't we just weigh in one last time? Well, it won't be the last time, but you're there. What is Brock Purdy then? Is Brock Purdy a game changer? Is Brock Purdy elite? Or is he a game manager who does enough, and that should be enough? Like, where do you come out on Brock Purdy?
1: I think that's a great question, because I think that Brock gets a bad rap.
0: I do too.
1: Here's why. When you think about what the Niners have been the last 10 years under Shanahan's tutelage, Jimmy G comes into the game, and look, they go to a Super Bowl. They run the ball. Everybody gets, 40 times against Minnesota and only let him throw 8 times? Game manager, not a game changer. See, there's a quarterbacks in this league, you know, like, you know, the guys that you say, hey, look, it's a difference between a thermostat and a thermometer. A thermostat can regulate temperature. That's where I think Brock Purdy, that's where I think Mahomes, that's where I think Josh Allen. You look at what Cincinnati has, he definitely is a thermostat. He can regulate temperature. A thermostat, just a regular guy, they'll just say, look, they go out, they just manage games. They don't have to be elite. Brock Purdy is elite. People are talking about, oh, he's a system quarterback. Yes, he was a system quarterback. He knows where to go with the ball. It's a timing. He understands first window, second read, and he understands Shanahan's offense. You saw Mac Jones go in and execute it at a high level. But now Brock Purdy is ready. Now he's become an elite, because now the playbook's got more open for him. Now he's not going just his second, his third, his fourth read. He can improvise. He's great in the pocket. He can move, extend plays. Anyone that doesn't think Brock Purdy's elite, they got to watch some more film, because this guy, he's shown that he can throw for 300-400 yards. He's shown that he can get out of harm's way with his legs. He's a good quarterback. He's above average quarterback. I'm not saying he's the best quarterback in the league, But definitely, you give this guy some weapons, and he can make it happen.
0: Lorenzo Neal joining us. Lo, you're wearing a Hall of Fame shirt. I want to ask you this. You've been nominated for the Hall of Fame now multiple times, including last year, but you have not received enough backing to advance to being one of the final 15 players under consideration. How are you approaching a process that is clearly out of your control?
1: Yeah, you know what, Jim? I got to get guys like you because you're the man, the myth, the legend. If you tell me the moon is giving cheese, I'll bring my crackers. So I need you backing me. Once you get behind me, Jim, I'm in.
0: Dude, I am behind you. You know that, Lo. I am.
1: I know,
0: it's
1: brother.
0: Just,
1: I know
0: it's just,
1: you are,
0: it's
1: brother.
0: Just, you know, it's so hard, isn't it, right? The position, like, you're in that position.
1: Is.
0: Mike Allstott's in that position.
1: Yep.
0: Moose Johnston's in that position.
1: Moose Johnston.
0: All great players. All great players. And it's got to be frustrating because I know how much you gave to it. I know the price you paid mentally, physically, emotionally. But my point is, again, it's out of your control, right? And I know you don't want to be like, you don't want to lobby for it and be that guy and be like Bob Kraft and have them make documentaries and write books to get you in. I know you're not that guy, Lo. But it sure would be nice.
1: It would be, but I'd be remiss if I didn't mention a guy like Larry Sinners, caught over 100 passes in 1 year. You remember great Larry in Arizona with the Cardinals. He was an amazing fullback. What he brought, he's amazing. Look at guys like Sam Gash, those guys that got downhill. I talked to Mike Allstott today. He and I, you know, he's the best running fullback that this league has seen. You know, guys that you're talking about, Moose Johnston, you know, the cowboy collar. Love Moose Johnston, what he brought to the table, what he did for Emmitt. And that's why Emmitt gave him props when he's up there. So there are some guys out there, Max Strum, that I talked to, a lot of these guys. We had our first fullback classic. All these guys came out to, you know, to Fresno, had a great time. Rome, you're in next year, baby. You're in.
0: I love it. I love it, Lo. I'd take a lot of pride in that. I'd be honored. Lo, you mentioned what Moose did for Emmitt. What about what you did for LaDainian Tomlinson? Because he got that call. And for those who remember, either if you're too young or you don't remember, man, this dude was electric. When he was at the peak of his powers, how would you describe how dynamic LaDainian Tomlinson was? And then what was he like to ball with?
1: He was lightning in the bottle. You knew if LaDainian was even, he was leaving. The speed that he had, he was too fast for linebackers. He was too physical for DBs. You tried to guard him with corners and safeties. You would have to bring a guy in and go sometime nickel package on defense because LaDainian would go out and motion out. You could line him up in receiver slot, put him at X. LaDainian is a heck of an athlete. That's what people don't realize. The guy had great hands, almost caught over 1,000 yards receiving. You put him on one-on-one, it was just a total mismatch. He was great coming out of in and out of breaks. He could cut on a dime and leave 10 cents change. It was an honor to block for LaDainian Tomlinson. LaDainian Tomlinson would have been great no matter who was blocking for him because he was definitely an elite running back, one of the top five backs in this league has ever seen because of what he brought to the table. So, he was, and the best thing about it, Jim, he was a better person than he is player. He's a great man as well.
0: No doubt. Three-time All-Pro, four-time Pro Bowler, a member of the NFL 2000s All-Decade Team, 16 years in the league. He's the co-host of the Believe in Chargers podcast, an NFL analyst for 95.7 FM, The Game in San Francisco. Lo, did I leave anything out?
1: No, Jim, we always hit it. Let's just, don't forget me, let's do it again soon. I love coming on the show and breaking it down, brother.
0: Appreciate you, my brother. You're the best, Lo. Great
1: job. How
0: about
1: them Rams, though? What about your Rams? What about your Rams, too?
0: Oh, my Rams. My Rams, bro. You know me long enough to know I don't care who wins or loses. I just need something to talk about. However, if you want to talk about the Rams on the way out the door, what about the Rams? What about the Rams showing up right before the game, going right to the stadium, getting blown out again by the Niners? And Kyle, what about the Rams? How not losing Myles Garrett? Aaron Donald's not there yet. Matthew Stafford all of a sudden looks old. What about the Rams? What is the level of concern?
1: It should be some concerns. It's the first week, though, but don't sound the alarm, but there should be definitely some concerns. I tell you, they lost that game before the game started. Getting there, flying 15, 16 hours. Think about it. When we're Chargers and we're playing on the East Coast team, you leave on a Friday. You know that, Jim. All these teams, they leave on Friday, give your body a chance to acclimate to the system and to the climate and all the different things you're going in the environment. But to leave two or three days prior and not let your body from the being decompressed and all those different things that go with it, they didn't listen to science. This is one time I say, listen to science, get over there a little early.
0: I was going to say, Lo, really quickly, to the science aspect of it, can you kind of explain the science aspect to it, whether it's like fluid buildup or anything else? Like, what is the science involved and why that makes no sense to just show up and think you can get off the plane and just ball?
1: Yeah, one big difference is time zone. When you're a West Coast team, that's why you, when you fight at East Coast, you say, look, the time zone. You want guys to get acclimated to the time. Number two, when you're in those planes, your body, you know, they have to pressurize the cabin. So not just the cabin is being pressurized, your body's being pressurized. And you think about now you get off a plane, your body's getting back to just so you can cramp. That's why guys have to take IVs. There's a lot of things that the body stress from flying will take a huge toll on the body. That's why guys were getting in hyperbaric chambers from the Niners. Guys were getting IVs. You have to hydrate your body. Now, mentally, as athletes, you think, I don't care. If you get off the plane, roll me out there, I'm ready to go.
0: I'm a dog.
1: But you saw in the second half, the Rams looked slower. You saw the second half. They weren't moving as quick. It was evident that it had an effect on them.
0: Yeah, I have no idea how a team like that, an organization that well-run, this is not like new information. I don't know how they didn't know. San Francisco knew. All right, Lo, you're the absolute best, man. Have a great day. We'll do it again soon. Appreciate you.
1: No worries. Cheers, brother. Be blessed.
0: You're the best. Lorenzo Neal. Love Lo. I've always loved Lo. Always been great for the program. Always great content. Always great insight. Got a few bonus questions in there. I like that. Lo had nowhere to be. Lo's all about breaking it down. Lo loves ball. And really good at content. 1-800-636-8686. If you want to react to any of that. I like the way at the very end he tried to ram Jim me. Like Dodger Jim. Hey, Ram Jim, how about your team? Took everything I had to say. Let's go back to your team, Lo. How about the Chargers? But you're right, though. The Rams, I said it myself in the open. It was not a good weekend for Southern California. The Southern California football teams had a miserable game one or week one. Lo's great. Love Lo. Eric Morris. Oklahoma State football head coach. What a win he and they had against Oregon. We'll have a conversation with him coming up at 1:40. If you're on hold, stay there. If not, get up in here. 1-800-636-8686. 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
3: 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KC won at home and reminded everyone who's been dominating this division for nearly a decade. The Chiefs are back atop the AFC West to start the season. 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

0: 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All right, a common topic in chat, like this guy. This guy's handle is so goofy and so whack and so stonery that I can't even read it, but he's a stoner. How do I know? I can look at his handle. How do I know? Look what he put up. Quote, "Who else gets lit and watches and listening to Rome?" All right, bro, I can help you with that.
1: It's lit!
0: You pose that question in chat. If somebody is in chat for an hour a day, 2 hours a day, all 3 hours a day, they have lots of time to get lit, or they wouldn't be in chat. So when you ask the question, who else gets lit and watches and listens to Rome, and you pose that question in chat, I'm going to answer it by saying, who else? Pretty much everybody else. I don't know how many are in chat right now, but I'm going to say that my unscientific research would suggest to me that, I don't know, just if I had to come up with a number. Remember back in the day when we used to talk about Major League Baseball in the roid era? And I remember my guy Ken Caminiti was asked a question. Like, how many players do you think are on roids? And players either would or wouldn't answer. Like, 50%? 60%? All right, so how many people in chat right now are listening and or watching me that are lit? I'll play that baseball game. How many are on roids during the roid era? How many are lit during the Cron era of chat? Put a gun in my head? I'll give you a number. 100%? I've got a better question. How many of you are not lit? That's a better question. Who else here does not get lit? I'll give you a number. 0%? Everybody's lit. See?
1: Everybody gets a car!
0: At Daily Row, quote, everyone. All right, so what I would say is the Cron is a PED. See, there he is. At Daily Row, everyone is lit. I would say that it would function as a PED, but PED would suggest performance-enhancing drug. PED would suggest an unlevel playing field. But if everybody's lit, then the playing field's level. Because it's not a case, well, some of you have an advantage and some of you don't. Everybody's doing it. How do I know? Daily Row said so. How do I know? I assumed it. I don't know. Let me ask this guy. At Fat Kids Love Cake, me and my chat fam, all of us. So far, everybody who's answered the question has answered it by saying all of us. What percentage of chat is lit? So far, all of us.
1: It's lit.
0: Who else? Two hams, $20. I don't chat and burn. Oh, I don't chat and burn. You chat, but you don't burn. Bro, don't you usually chat from work, though? So you can't chat, burn, and work. There's definitely a group, there's a contingency that chat and work. So you can't burn. Unless you have a job that allows you to chat, work, and burn. And then I'd like to know what that job is. Yeah, I know what that job is. Dealer. Or you work in a smoke shop. Or you work in a dispensary. What job would enable you to do the trifecta? Chat, work, and burn. At Conky Joe. Guilty as... What was the question again? There's another one. SP 11282. I have never been high in a

0: En garde!
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2: Oh, I can't go 3 hours without being lit, so I'm lit. Go ahead, chat. Let me in. Let me know. Because I used to think it was just the occasional stoner that would call the program. But now that I see hundreds and hundreds and hundreds, if not thousands in chat, and now I see how many of you are lit, there's something to it. I just want to know, is it because you devote so much of your day to the show that you can't go that long without getting lit? You can't go that long without smoking. You can't go that long without having an edible. You can't go that long without being lit. I just want to know the answer. Lebanese Romeo, 420% of us are lit. Greg Taylor, R8H, guilty as charged. There's the old man, Old Hoss Radborn, 5,900. Steroids is to bodybuilding as herb is to chat participant. Radburn, you're not high. Bro, you're like 98. I don't know how old you are. I do not want to know because you know that's going to get you run. But your handle is Old Hoss Radborn. How many people even know who Old Hoss Radborn is? You'd have to be 148 to even know that guy. Oh, but you're lit. Old man, are you really? Or are you just trying to be funny? Like, I actually have to know. And then there's this guy. Bronny 805. Rome. Ate a gummy. Look at that. Look at that gif. Ate a gummy. Had a clean dinner. Got the munchies. Hit the pantry. Ate an entire bag of Oreos. Just did a 90-minute spin class. Doubt that I dented the damage I did last night. War avoiding gateways. Hashtag the struggle is real. 100, dude. I know that life. I live that life. Just never midweek. Because I don't participate. I don't bake, like, ever. And I don't cocktail until the weekend. So it's never an issue. Now, I will tell you this. I did have a part of that last night. What I did do yesterday was get on the scale. That was a mistake. If I'm not getting on the scale, normally I get on every single day. I'm one of those guys. I'll weigh myself every single day to keep myself straight. But I know that if I get off the path, I don't want to know the truth. So I don't get on. Yesterday, I got on the scale after work, was so mortified. It was one of those Eagle River moments. That's how bad it was. Hit the Pelly for 90 last night. 90 midweek is a big swing for me because I work at night. I prep at night. And I watch the games. And I do all my work while I Pelly. It's just a big swing. But that was not in response to a gummy or a cocktail or anything that I ate that was gateway. That was in response to me denting the scale. Any of you other stoners? All right, this guy answered the question. I'm like, why? Why do you need to be lit? Is the show better when you're lit? Or is just life better when you're lit? At Dub Live 782, it's better and funnier when lit. Oh, all right. Burn on, stoners. I want to be better and funnier. Burning. So go ahead and burn all the crime you want. MP Charles 25, Rome. You don't need to be ripped to enjoy the show, but it don't hurt. See what I mean? You're all high. Some of you, and I think I know you based on your submissions, but I don't. Because some of you, I think, are not high, but you are. Eric Morris joins me when we come back. I'll pick up that topic on the other side, stoners. Oklahoma State football head coach Eric Morris next.
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4: On Thursday, the lights are bright in Buffalo. 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Josh Allen faces Jared Goff. 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
1: 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Ask for Old Trapper by name, because no other jerky compares. Old Trapper, what is your beef? So I did not expect the question of the day to be what it actually is. But we will have that for you. I will pick up that conversation momentarily. But the number does surprise me. I am efforting the head coach at Oklahoma State, Eric Morris. I am very close to succeeding in finding him. In the meantime, still looking for telephone calls. 1-800-636-8686. Those in chat that are most active in chat have made it pretty clear they're high. They're high. And when somebody made the point that, hey, Rome, you got to be to watch this show or listen to this show, I said, really? And then the response was, no, you don't have to, but it helps. It doesn't hurt. You're funnier. You're smarter. We're better. We're funnier. Everything's better. I'm like, oh, why didn't you say so? Bake on, stoners. Joined right now by the head football coach at Oklahoma State. It is his first season there. He was the head coach at North Texas State for 3 years before that. He went to a couple of bowl games there. Also was the head coach at Incarnate Word for 4 years, where he won a pair of Southland Conference championships. I'm trying to get it all in now. There's a lot here. Oklahoma State beat number 6 Oregon 39-31 this past Saturday. They are now 1-1. They host Murray State on Saturday. We are joined by Eric Morris. Eric, it is great to have you on the show. Good to see you, Eric. How you doing?
2: Jim, I'm fantastic. Appreciate you having me.
1: Man, I appreciate you doing it now. Let me ask you this. Most coaches have a 24-hour rule for celebrating a win, but given the magnitude of that dub over Oregon, did you allow everybody a little longer to appreciate that moment?
2: Absolutely not. If you saw us play the first week, then you would understand why. We played two games, and what we put on tape, 1 week was not very good at all. And then obviously came out, with a lot more energy, enthusiasm, played a lot faster, more confidence, more physicality. But at our best, we've been really good this year. At our worst, no bueno. So, we got over this one in a hurry.
1: Muy bien. Eric Morris joining us. Eric, let me ask you something. Clearly, you were going to come out with a different mindset and a different physicality, a different everything coming off of week one. But did you sense anything during the week that you would put that loss to Tulsa behind you and that you were mentally and physically prepared to knock off a heavily favored top 10 opponent?
2: I love the way we prepared. You know, I spent a lot of time this offseason, which is probably my fault, to be honest with you. You know, just less players on your roster now, really studying, how we're practicing. You know, so many people are going the NFL model. You listen to Indiana, the way. Straight old school. We went physical as all get out this past week because we felt like we got embarrassed in the trenches against Tulsa, and we wanted to redeem ourselves, and there was a lot of issues with that, and so we tried to narrow it all down, and we wanted our kids to play extremely fast, and I think that's what you saw. But we did practice. Now you got to go do that in the game, right? And it was a lot of fun for me to watch our kids go out there and reap their rewards for, the way that they practiced last week.
1: Yeah, it's really interesting, Eric, like your point that you see how IU is doing it. It works for them. But you said, you know what? We're going to go old school. We're going to hit. We're going to practice. And it did work. The other thing that's really interesting to me, player movement is the new reality. We know this. But, man, you have taken it to a whole new level. You've got 92 new guys on a 105-player roster, which is incredible. And then you yourself are there for the first time, first year. How in the world have you pulled this all together, built chemistry, got buy-in, got cohesion? How does it all work?
2: Yeah, just been super intentional about spending time with one another, building relationships. Obviously, it's something that I think going through these trials and tribulations, week one and week two, and really seeing who will sacrifice for one another, see how they respond to adversity. You know, I told our kids and our coaches, I felt like we won the press conference and we won in the eyes of the media over the course of the offseason, you know, had a lot of energy, had, you know, the big three that came with us, all these transfers that had a ton of success at North Texas. But I was really interested as a leader of this program to see how we handled adversity the first time in football. Obviously, the first time you get in the hit in the mouth, like, what's our reaction going to be? Are we going to stick together? Are we going to become disjointed? And obviously, it wasn't a great first performance, but, you know, kind of went back to the drawing board, honed in on some things we thought were really important as a staff, and we told our kids the truth. And I quite frankly think they were super embarrassed, and they had something that they wanted to prove. And, you know, our crowd was phenomenal this past weekend, too. So great momentum, great energy, and Boone Pickens.
1: I like it. Hey, we're talking to Eric Morris. Eric, I talked to Drew Messemaker when he was in North Texas. Man, he's one of the big three, and man, what a game he had. What a game he had. He lit up the internet in the fourth quarter when he took that one hit in the pocket, then took off for the goal line, and then took that big shot as he scored. I want to show it to you, if you don't mind. Can you take us through this play? It's incredible.
2: Yeah, this is dart, eight short, find is the play that we call it right here. And has a read. He's starting on the vertical to the right there and moving to the crosser. So our left tackle gets a late jump. Now, we handled these ends who are really good ends for the majority of the game, really good. He got a jump on the ball, early pressure. Drew felt it, stepped up in the pocket. And Drew's a great athlete. Not only does he have a good arm. And so this is one of these plays, like, we get on to Drew if he takes unnecessary hits. This is what I would call a necessary hit, and this is why all of his teammates went crazy in the team meeting when we played this, is because they want a quarterback that will sacrifice his body, leap from the 3.5-4 yard line, get hit by two people to win a game against a top 10 opponent in a home opener. Like, this is what it's all about. And then Drew would do this 100 out of 100 times.
1: He'd absolute stud. For those who don't know the story in the background, again, he never started in high school as a varsity quarterback. So when he walked on for you in North Texas as a safety and a punter, what were your expectations? What was he like when he walked on?
2: We had zero expectations. He was supposed to be a camp arm, you know, came in as a fifth string quarterback, and just made his way up the depth chart so fast during fall camp. Ended up being our number two quarterback behind Chandler Morris. Great opportunity for him. You know, Chandler was older at this time, had been through some ups and downs of his career. So a coach's son, he got to watch Chandler, the way he prepared, the way he practices, his leadership skills. And then, you know, when we gave him the reins in the bowl game, the rest has been history. He just continues to grow and get better. Elite processor of information, and his recall is so phenomenal. So not only is he really talented on the field, like super, super smart.
1: We're talking to Eric Morris. I don't want to make it all about him, Eric, but I want to ask you one thing, because you have ties to the NFL. You've coached NFL quarterbacks. You worked with Patrick Mahomes when you were at Texas Tech as an assistant coach, also Cam Ward. Just looking at Drew, I get it. I mean, you're not looking beyond this next question, I'm sure, but do you see him playing on the next level? Is he that good?
2: Oh, 1,000%. Yeah, someone's going to look really smart when they take him. So great competitor. Like I said earlier, his spatial awareness is phenomenal, and he's just going to get better. Like, I mean, I think that was his 15th start that he's made in his whole entire life. So if you just think about that and how fast he's grown, like, I think the sky's the limit for him.
1: That is wild. His 15th start. We're talking to Eric Morris. He is the head coach at Oklahoma State. Eric, one of your mentors was one of my favorite guys, Mike Leach. You played for him. You played for him at Texas Tech, and you began your coaching career working for him. Man, the Pirate truly was one of a kind. How would you sum up the impact that he had on your life?
2: He's given me everything I have in this game. You know, he's the only man that offered me a scholarship, gave me the opportunity, saw something in me. You know, it was something that I was super grateful that, always wanted to prove him right for taking that chance on me. And then you fast forward a couple years after that, he was the guy that gave me my first full-time job, and has taught me so many life lessons. And I would tell you, really, I've took myself back a lot this after the Tulsa loss, just the way he handled everything when we first got to Washington State, and he was rebuilding a culture and a culture that was down and hadn't won in some time. And there were so many valuable lessons that I got to see him from a leadership role. You know, a bunch of people know Mike is the quirky, you know, guy that has all the one-liners, which he did. He was phenomenal. I miss our hour and a half long conversations, but, But he ran a tight ship. I mean, he was militant in between the walls. I mean, he made everybody be accountable, and no one was better than the team. And so those are still things that I try to hold true in my program today.
1: Eric, I'm looking at your setup right there. It looks unbelievable, but I'm not surprised given the resources you have there. But, man, with that comes a lot of expectations, a lot of pressure, and you're built for it. You're built for it. Very clearly, the way you had that team bounce back against Oregon says that you are built for it, and you had to get them ready really, really quickly. In the aftermath of that game, the interview, you were clearly emotional, understandably. Can you tell me what was kind of going through your mind and what you were experiencing in that win, why that meant so much to you?
2: Yeah, it was just surreal to see it all happen in front of me, and actually that to be my first game in Boone Pickens, the students, you know, pouring out of the crowd, getting interviewed there in the tunnel. I had 50 family members that week before, no sleep. You know, I think we had such a letdown, and we had had some momentum going into it. And so obviously we put so much time and effort into building this thing back up, and you have a letdown. And then our coaches and our players, like, they came back and they responded and they worked so hard last week. And so it was just, there was a lot. I mean, that's 10 months of all your time, your effort, building relationships, you know, coming out in one moment and just extremely happy and full of joy.
1: Really quickly, Eric, it's understandable why you didn't sleep, right? You had a tough first week, and the armadillo. Has Armadillo Nation or the kooks that own those things at Pets, have they come at you for having to take that varmint out, for tearing up your yard and keeping you up at night?
2: It's been a great thing about living in Oklahoma, like, since that came out, which obviously never thought that it would come out the way that it did and catch so much you know, so much popularity so fast. But we've had more people reach out in our town that have offered to come, you know, help us get rid of them in all sorts of different crazy ways. And, you know, my wife's been a little bit embarrassed. I think the next day she was working out. She works out a little group, and somebody handed her a card and said her husband does this and that. We'll come take care of your armadillo. So I think being in Oklahoma, it's been a very positive thing.
1: It's awesome. I love it. He is Eric Morrissey, the head coach of Oklahoma State, coming off one of the great, great wins. Eric, really appreciate you making time. I know you are a busy man, and you're a man with a plan. So really great to talk to you. Thanks so much. Really enjoyed that.
2: Jim, I appreciate you.
1: Appreciate you. Coach Eric Morris joining us after that big win over Oregon. Good stuff. Really good stuff. All right, when we come back, hour number three, I want to get into Lane Kiffin, and I want to talk about Arch. In fact, we're going to go hardcore college football next hour. We'll hit that next. If you want to jump in the chat and let me know how baked you are, go ahead and do that. If you want to get on the phones and hit me up with anything you want, go ahead and do that. Hour number three, straight ahead.
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0: Hour number three. Before I get into some college ball, just one more thought. What's going on in chat? And Romy's my homie, a.k.a. Abby. Jimmers! I gave up the hippie lettuce about a month ago. Now it's all about microdosing the magic fungus. Hashtag Team Dosed. Signed, Abby in Hippie City.
1: War Lady Clones.
0: Abby, you're just playing the game a lot faster than me. You're playing a totally different game. I mean, congrats, I guess, I think. No judgment. I don't judge, and I really don't judge what I don't know. I don't judge what I am ignorant about. I don't know. I have friends who microdose. I have people who say you would benefit from it. I just do what I do. I don't know. At Mach Moda, quote, Rome, to settle this stoner question, what we need is an old-school drug test for the chat. War Funyuns and Mountain Dew. See, that's the thing. We don't need that. We already know.
2: Drug test.
0: Y'all are high. All right, anyway, back to the show. Back to actual content. So I think I've hit on a new jungle saying. It's all fun and games until the robots get involved. Everything is a fun, lighthearted joke until somebody fires up the AI machine and then somebody else happens to show it to one of the most famous young athletes on the planet. And then all of a sudden, out of nowhere, we have ourselves a controversy involving Arch Manning laughing in a press conference about an AI fake video of Sark slapping Holly Rowe. I want to be very clear about one thing. Absolutely clear about one thing. When I said that moment between Sark and Holly was humorous yesterday, I wasn't even remotely aware that there was some AI nonsense floating around. What was humorous to me was Sark dropping a Texas fight hook 'em on Holly and then storming off. Well, Holly deadpanned at the camera and then walked off in exasperation. And the reason it was funny to me was because it was jarring. It was funny to me because ESPN was glazing the hell out of the horns and Sark and Arch and crediting them with this momentous, enormous win. And then Sark just dropped an all-time record scratch on the broadcast with his Texas fight, hook 'em.
3: Texas fight, hook 'em.
0: It was funny. It was funny because it was obviously way more entertaining than 20 seconds of coach speak that nobody was going to be able to hear anyway. That was my only point. I had no idea that some moronic AI clip existed or was about to exist. It existed, actually. Normally, I get on coaches who act like Sark acted, but I couldn't get on him for being that fired up after the biggest win of his career and caught up in that moment. But damn, did that ever backfire on him and them. That exchange, which was funny to me in the moment, but not funny after, because nobody's laughing now. Not after Arch hit a podium yesterday and decided to yuck it up about an AI fake that ends with Sark physically slapping Holly. It's almost too cringe to even say out loud. And nor am I going to play it, of course. But as cringe as it is even to say out loud, apparently it wasn't to Arch Manning. Arch actually loved it.
4: I've seen a few AI edits of stuff, but that's about it. I saw an AI edit of Sark's interview. y'all seen that one? That's a good one. Of him slapping Holly Rowe. Yeah, it's hilarious.
0: Hey, goofball, could you have handled that question any worse? Any worse? Like, he went right into it. It's not even like somebody asked him specifically about that. He got there himself. He got there himself, brought it up himself. Hey, goofball. Arch didn't even think to be clever about it and allude to it and just move right through it. and defuse it and not give it any oxygen. Like, I thought that dude was really smooth and clever like that. Man, was I wrong. Hey, y'all. Have you seen that one of Coach slapping Holly Rowe? Hilarious. No, bro, actually, it wasn't. It was really stupid. It's the kind of thing that really stupid people think is hilarious. It's even less funny and even more offensive than V in the Fee's horrific AI productions. And I didn't even know it was possible to go lower than V in the Fee's slop, AI slop. And yet there's Arch Manning of all people,
1: holy
0: trying
1: crap
0: to tell a room full of reporters that it was absolutely hilarious. And then the adults in the room are cackling along too, which obviously also is a horrible look. But none of those dudes in that room are named Manning.
1: Davenport!
0: Like, I just don't get how this particular dude is not prepared. Not better prepared for that. Not better prepared to be the next Manning. Yo, dude, you're repping a major university. You're getting paid millions of dollars. You're also repping all kinds of other brands through endorsements, and you'll soon be repping an entire NFL franchise as the face of that NFL franchise. And your last name is Manning, so you were brought up with all of this. How do you not realize all of this? How do you not realize all of this? How are you not better prepared for that moment? My dude, you have to know that videos of men hitting women are not funny, not even fake ones. And you definitely should not be saying that at the podium, man. Not ever. Not even if you were playing for free. Not even if you didn't even play at all. Full stop. All right? Even if you weren't who you were, even if you were just some rando, that's not funny. That's never funny. Full stop. But especially not when you are who you are. Especially not when you represent that university and all these corporations and you're making millions and millions of dollars. How about those corporations? All those commercials that you're on? I'm sure they're all thrilled. I'm not saying there needs to be grave consequences. I'm not even saying that Arch is dead to me or anything like that. I'm just saying, how could you be that immature, that clueless, that tone deaf, that goofy? That is a completely unforced error and an inexcusable one. And no, that's not one of those, hey, easy, Rome, that's just the generation. They grew up with that AI slop. That was just moronic. And I'm just wondering how the heir to the Manning family, the Manning dynasty, the Manning royalty, how could you be so dopey, so clueless? How is this dude of all dudes not more polished, not more mature, not more prepared? Look, I think the dude is showing flashes already. He does look improved on the field, and that was a big win for him. Because of his name and his size and the program he's coming from, he's going to be a first-round pick. In fact, almost certainly the first overall pick. I'm just confused as to how this guy was not more polished and not prepared for that moment. Granted, maybe that's why the Manning family is constantly telling us they're not rushing him through the process. Probably because they know that the guy does need time to mature. It's just such a bummer, really, for both Sark and Arch, and really for Longhorn fan in general, that this is all we're talking about now coming off that win. This is the big topic of conversation after the biggest win of Sark and Arch's career. But this is what happens when the robots get involved, I guess. Like I said, it's all fun and game. games until the robots get involved. This is what happens when artificial intelligence replaces what is supposed to be real, actual human intelligence, aka the kind of real human intelligence that tells you that videos of men slapping women is not a laughing matter. And you definitely should not be laughing about it at the podium, my man. Even if it's fake, it almost makes it worse. It's just not funny. How do you not know that? The robot gets over. Immaturity wins. At least he had enough sense after the fact to actually apologize for it. Quote, in my press conference yesterday, I made an insensitive comment about an AI video. There is nothing funny about it. It's easy to say I didn't mean it, but I know my words and actions were hurtful to a lot of people. I do not take that lightly. I am deeply sorry for that. He goes on to say, I specifically want to apologize to Holly Rowe for what she's personally had to deal with because of my comments. I have a ton of respect for her and appreciate her showing me grace in this moment. I need to do better and will be more thoughtful going forward. As apologies go, that's actually pretty good. You know what would have been better? Not acting like a moron in the first place. But as apologies go, that's actually pretty good. Even better for him, she accepted the apology. She wrote, Holly wrote, thank you, Arch. I appreciate our conversation about this, which will remain private. Apology accepted. We move forward with respect and kindness for one another. Even better because she's taken a whole lot of nonsense and heat since that went down. And she's handling that with complete class. Complete class. I'm just surprised. Look, it was a mistake. Like I said, I'm not asking for grave consequences. I'm not saying you're dead to me. I'm just really shocked that that particular guy made that mistake. That obvious mistake. And then there are those that are like, hey, man, what did he really do? That was so terrible. He got baited into it. Robert Apache Howarth on chat, quote, I feel bad for Arch. He got goaded into that one. No, he didn't. No, he did not. No, he did not. There might have been somebody who was trying to get that reaction from him. And then they did. But he didn't have to react to it that way. And he shouldn't have reacted to it that way. Indy John, 941. Pimp in the box. Not everyone is super soft. We're able to define what is and is not humorous all by ourselves. Let college kids be college kids. Oh, by the way, it's all fake. Sign the clones. Speaking for the clones. It doesn't matter that it was fake, all right? It was a video of a man slapping a woman. Never hilarious, never funny, never okay, never excusable, even if it was fake. It's the image. It's what it represents. I just can't believe that that guy, of all guys, who came up the way he did in football royalty, he grew up with it. He grew up under the microscope. He saw Peyton and Eli and Cooper and Grandpa. Like, this guy of all guys. But then again, weirdly, and I don't want to say it's generational, but there are a bunch of knuckleheads who have grown up with the internet and AI, and they think that's funny. It's not funny. This is not, hey, old man Rome, lighten up. It's not funny. That's not my opinion. It's an actual fact. It's not funny. Men hitting women is not funny. It actually will get you thrown in jail, and rightfully so. It's unlawful. It's criminal. It's not funny. I'm waiting for all the lady clones to run up in here and say, hey, take it easy, Van Smack. It's actually all good. It's actually funny. You know why no one's doing that? Because it's not. Nobody with half a brain. I can't believe that that guy made that mistake. Hey, Rome, you never did anything stupid in college? Oh, yeah, I did a lot of stupid things in college. I'll probably do something stupid tomorrow. However, if you're groomed and you're set apart and you're singled out and you're used to being that guy under the microscope and really from a very, very early age, you don't know the difference between right and wrong. You don't know that that's not hilarious. You don't know that you want to run into, that you don't want to run to the hilarity train. I mean, come on. I know that there's nothing we all agree upon, but I can't tell you how little I want to argue with you about how that was actually funny and okay. And I know that you're there and you're coming. Even if you're stoned out of your mind on chat and you think that's funny, I have no time for you. It's not funny. And I can't believe that guy got hooked. And it's not the same as Sark going, Texas fight, hook 'em, and running off in the middle of an interview.
2: Texas fight, hook 'em.
0: All right, when we come back. Well, here we go. At Uncle Dar. Shut up, Rome. That video was funny AF. Both the real and AI videos were funny AF. Hey, Uncle Dar. Hey, Unc. Nah. Nah, actually, the fake video was not funny AF. It just wasn't. It wasn't. But shut up, Rome is always a good take. No, you shut up, Uncle Dar. Come on, man. At Dat Ben Buford 1863, it's only funny to jackasses. Buck Blaine, SoCal Jim, hating on SoTex. Bro, you are stoned. You're either stoned or Buck, not that sharp. I know you're in here every day, Buck. I know you are. SoCal Jim hating on SoTex because I have it in for Austin. You know what I have it in for, Blaine? Imbecility. Ignorance. Moronic takes. Dumb things. Hey, Buck, if it was so funny. Hey, Unc, if it was so funny, why was he so quick to apologize? Oh, because they made him? Because we're all going soft? Or because the guy knew he was wrong? Oh, now it's a SoCal v. SoTex thing. Hey, Buck, how much credit was I giving Austin and UT and Sark for that big win? I even backed Sark for what he did to Holly. Hey, Unc, shut up, Rome. They were both funny. Yeah, now I'll meet you halfway, Unc. The first one was funny. I said it was funny. I said normally I don't think that's funny, but I'm going to say it's funny because Sark, it was so jarring and ESPN was glazing them so hard and he didn't care. Generally, if the take begins with, shut up, Rome, I know it's not going to be a really good argument. That'd be like me saying, shut up, chat. But I can make arguments. I can actually make well-reasoned arguments. It's not funny. Nobody with half a brain is AI and him slapping her funny. Why is that funny? Try doing that on the street and see how funny that is. If you think jail is funny, if you think domestic violence is funny, I'm weird like that. I don't think so. I don't think men hitting women is funny. I'm just really weird like that. Maybe it's just me, but I'm really weird like that. Bodie wants in. Not everything is image, brand, and money. And you can't live your life walking on eggshells. Bodie, I'm not asking him to live his life walking on eggshells. I'm asking him not to condone a video made by the robots where a male slaps a female and then says, hey, you see that? Now that was funny. That was hilarious. I'm not asking him to be perfect. I'm asking him to understand that that's not funny. And by the way, in terms of image and brand, Bodie, he does represent a university paying him millions of dollars. He does represent companies that are paying him a hell of a lot of money. You know, companies, I'm not even advocating for this. But you ever see companies that are in business with celebrities or athletes who do something really reprehensible? You know what they do? They end those contracts because they represent those companies. It actually does matter. He's probably had a few hard conversations with the school, with one or more of these companies. They're saying, hey, listen, you represent us. You're representing our brand. You're in our commercials. We are paying you millions of dollars. This is not okay with us. Guarantees apologize for it. This isn't about walking around on eggshells. I'm not asking for that. It's a low bar. I almost used a four-letter bomb. It's a low freaking bar to clear. I'm not asking for perfection. I'm not asking him to split the atom. I'm not asking him to cure cancer. I'm just saying that's not funny. You shouldn't be saying that that's funny. That's hilarious. Wow. It was garbage. It was garbage. It was somebody who could not wait to get to AI and create that. Like the worst possible prompt. Hey, AI, do this. And then the guy bit? And the guy actually agreed? That guy? Of all guys? No, I expect some of you randos. I expect some of you clones to come at me with, hey, Rome, shut up already about this, man. What do you not get about this? It's hilarious. I expect that from some of you. I do, no offense. But not him. Not him. All right, we will come back. The arguments that we have on this show. I'm not even saying that I'm not wrong sometimes. I am, for sure. But not about this. Not about this. Some of these arguments on this show that we have even blow my mind, and I've done this for a long, long time. 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
2: 8-6. 8-6. I want to talk about the Munkin. The Munkin. I never expected this to go as sideways as it has, although maybe I should have. I don't know what's more wild to me, that I have to cancel my lunch with a Munkin, lunch with a Munkin, lunch with a Munkin, lunch with a Munkin, every single day on this show, or the fact that I ever wanted to have lunch with a Munkin in the first place. Did I ever actually say that on the air, out loud, in public? If so, I really do regret it, because just when I say lunch with the Munkin has never been more canceled than it is right now, right this second, the dude shows up the very next day and I have to cancel the same lunch all over again, even though I've been very clear that you couldn't pay me enough money at this point to have lunch with the Munkin. Case in point. The Munkin took offense to Mike Tomlin's extremely vanilla take on NBC that the quote, Browns is the Browns. Check out the Munkin getting all butthurt over that.
3: That's, again, everybody's afforded their opinions, right? That's what you do when you go from coaching to television. And we have to own that. I mean, we have to own that. We didn't play very well. I don't see it that way. Browns being Browns, I don't see it that way. Every week is different. Every team is different. We just didn't play well. That's 1 week. That's not Browns being Browns. That's Browns playing poorly on 1 week. So again, everybody's afforded their opinion, and the only way to change people's opinion is to play better. I mean, that's a fact. We don't want to be considered an also-ran. Then we got to play better. We got to coach better and got to play better.
2: The only way to change people's opinion is to stop the Browns being the Browns. And the Browns is the Browns. I mean, the Munkin, the Tomlin is right. The Munkin, the Tomlin is right. Watching your team getting absolutely worked in the opener, quote, the Browns is the Browns, is accurate. Stop acting like one of your brethren in the coaching fraternity jumped ship, violated the code, and went in on one of his own and is somehow some sort of a traitor. Like, oh, how quickly they forget. Like, 1 week, he's one of us, and 1 week into his new gig, this dude is out here just slinging lava and hot takes, saying the Browns is the Browns. The Browns is the Browns is the furthest thing from a hot take. The Browns is the Browns is like saying the water is wet. The sky is blue. Deshaun Watson is an all-time creep. At this point, I'm really not sure what's worse. Watson under center or the Munkin at the podium, which is really weird because the Munkin got off to such a great start behind the mics and the camera. But the creep has been ass at football for years now. I mean, what a bad read by the Munkin. All he had to do in response to Tomlin saying that the Browns is the Browns was say, I seem to remember watching Mike Tomlin lose a playoff game to the Browns. So I don't really know what this guy's talking about. Boom! Roasted! Move on! You're welcome, the Munkin. Speaking of which, the Munkin, since you are inexplicably going to run the creep back out there again this week, you better coach this dude the hell up. Because look who's waiting for you on the other sideline. None other than Baker Mayfield, who's coming off a rough week one. And there probably is not a human being anywhere doing anything that doesn't want to shove it up the Browns' ass more than Baker does. I suggest that you have that creep ready to go, as well as the other 52 guys that you said that you were not going to fire after week one, even though nobody asked about any of them. Or there is going to be a whole lot of people besides Mike Tomlin saying, the Browns is the Browns. Pretty much everybody in the world. Oh, and one more thing. Even if you do find a way to win this one, we're still not having lunch. The lunch with the Munkin, lunch with the Munkin, lunch with

0: Munkin, lunch with a Munkin, still canceled. Munkin, there is not going to be a lunch with a Munkin. Munkin, the lunch with a Munkin, still canceled. I don't care if you beat them 50 to nothing. I don't care if you hang 50 on them. Still no lunch with a Munkin. Munkin. Hey, man, you better coach your dude up. You better coach the creep up, and you better beat Baker, and you better win that game. This whole thing, I guess, you know, everybody's got an opinion. I guess you coach, and then next thing you do, you go to the studio, and everybody's got an opinion now. What? The opinion that the Browns is the Browns? Dude, if your skin is that thin, it's going to be a long year, the Munkin, because the Tomlin couldn't have been more vanilla with it. All right, let's go to the phones quickly. In market, on topic, Cleveland. Paul in Cleveland. What's going on, Paul? How are you?
1: Romy, I'm disgusted. You call me just disgruntled Browns fan. I'm disgusted because the creep was as bad in that press conference as he was when he let us on fire. He's vain. He does not have any understanding of how he is looked upon by this fan base. He played horrifically, as expected. We, for the first time ever, we are rooting for them to lose. Of course we're rooting for Baker to win 70-0 so we can see Shador. But the fact that Munkin, who I liked a lot, we all liked him a lot until the press conference, and we're still trying to give him the benefit of the doubt, Jim, because our awful dysfunctional owner, no doubt, whispered into the Munkin's ear and said, look, I got one more chance with this creep. Give him a couple games because we know he's not going to be able to play against Carolina for the first home game, and he better damn well not. But the fact is, the only thing, the only person more vile than the creep is the one in the White House. I'm out, Jim.
0: Paul in Cleveland. Man, he's not pulling any punches. He made that call from Creepland. He said that. I actually think I coined that phrase the other day, but he made it clear to Alex. Yeah, tell Rome I'm calling from Creepland. Look, the problem with the Munkin is I did like the guy. I thought he was such a breath of fresh air when he first got there. Like, look at this guy. He's got pretty good pedigree. He's waited until he was past the age of 60 to get his first head coaching job in the NFL. He's pretty amusing. What he's saying, the guy actually makes me laugh. And nobody ever laughs there. I like this guy. But then he named the creep the starting quarterback, and he did it the day after he lit that fan base on fire. How could you do that? How could you give that guy that job when he disrespected the entire fan base the way he did after everything else he's done? The very day after, never mind, this guy is a total creep. Never mind everything that he did that he never actually apologized for. Never mind that they gave up what they gave up to get him. Never mind that they guaranteed him all that money. Never mind that he's been total ass on the field and off. Even after all of that, and he's hurt, and when he's played, he's been horrible. Even after all of that, when the fans, these like hardcore, loyal, diehard Browns fans that have been to hell and back had the audacity in the creep's mind to boo him, he completely lights them on fire and disrespects them. And I'm like, man, now you are done, creep. Now you've done it. Man, that's now how utterly oblivious you are. And then what happens? The Munkin names him the starter the next day? I've never seen anything like that. Like, I still can't believe that. And then you can say it wasn't his call. I don't know that it wasn't his call. Maybe it was, maybe it wasn't. And then five plays in, INT. I just know this. Whoever's call it was a horrible call. And I'm not even like Team Shador, Shador Nation. You know what I am? I'm team, don't light an entire fan base on fire that's been through hell and then reward that same guy by naming him the starter the very next day when he doesn't give you a better chance to win. That hasn't shown anybody anything other than he's completely washed. I just, for the life of me, I can't believe that guy got away with saying that and was rewarded for it. No wonder Creeplin is voting for Baker. Incredible. An incredible statement. We want Baker to get over. All right, we'll come back. One last segment on the other side of this. If you're not done, get up in here. Kevin Godley, 7922. Come on, Jimmy Rome. Now you want to please humor. I'll call you before I laugh at something that I see in a movie or on a TV. Here's another one. Here comes a regular. Respect, Romy, but your California is showing. No, your wherever you're from is showing. Listen, if it's just AI, we can go ahead and put anything we want on AI because it's just AI. It's not real. So think of some really deplorable bleep. Really deplorable bleep. Other stuff that will get you arrested. And really bad things will happen to you once you go to jail because of it. It's cool. It's fake.
2: AI, right?
0: We can joke about that too, right? We can joke about anything, right, if it's AI. Because it's not real. Yeah, I know. Just the California in me showing. Yeah, either that or the IQ being over 70 in me showing. I don't know. You know what I think? I think it's not about where I live. I think it's about the common sense in me. That's what's showing. The logic in me. The common sense in me. Come on, Jimmy. Now you're policing humor. Unbelievable. There you go, California Jim. There you go again, California Jim. What I said was, I don't know how this guy doesn't understand that you can't laugh at that. And by the way, I actually did say, it's not funny. I'm going to stand by that. California Jim is going to stand by that. It's not funny. The image of a man slapping a woman is not funny. And if your take is, dude, lighten up, it's fake. It's AI. Okay. Then we can put anything on, and it's all funny. Anything, right? Because it's fake. The California Jim out.
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0: Not done yet. Not done yet. You know, it's kind of weird. Did you see, and there's been a lot of, we're talking about exchanges again with the media and a player, the media and a coach. I thought this was pretty awkward. James Franklin trying to talk to a reporter and the reporter having technical issues with his Zoom and James Franklin insisting that this reporter react to him. This, I thought, hey, don't worry, clones. I'm not going to tell you what's funny and what's not. You don't need to worry about that. But I will tell you this. This, I thought, was awkward.
1: Question today. We'll start with Michael, please.
2: Hey, Coach. Michael House with the Baltimore Sun.
3: Hey, Michael. Hey, Michael.
2: What do you remember about work? What do you remember
3: Michael.
2: Working on? What do you remember
3: hey,
2: about
3: Michael,
2: working
3: alongside? How you doing, Michael? Michael, how you doing?
2: Can you hear me?
3: Yeah, I'm saying, how you doing?
2: Good, how are you?
3: Good, good.
2: What do you remember about working alongside Coach Loxley in those early years at Maryland, and how's your relationship evolved since then?
3: Yeah, just got a ton of respect for Loxley.
0: Kind of weird, kind of awkward, kind of playful, I guess, kind of James Franklin-y, I don't know. I don't know. I mean, the reporter started off, hey, Coach, it's Michael so-and-so from so-and-so. Hey, Michael. Yeah, so listen. Hey, Michael. Okay, so what do you... Michael, hey. Okay, Michael tried to make the argument. It's kind of like when there's a delay or you're stepping on the other person. Sometimes a guest and I get a little bit crossed because of a delay, and then it's always awkward and you're stepping on each other. The reporter tried to make the argument that he was having issues with his Zoom. But James Franklin, I guess, just wanted a response. I don't know. Awkward? 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My thanks to our guests today, Eric Morris and Lorenzo Neal, and the XR4TI. Have a great day. See you tomorrow.
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13: 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Phone number to join the show. 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Well, we'll get to the Broncos and how pitiful of a performance that was from their side last night in just a bit, Brad. But boy, oh boy, are the Kansas City Chiefs back or are they back? Patrick Mahomes in his first game back from the torn ACL plays okay. Runs in a touchdown, runs in the first touchdown of the ball game, but it was Kenneth Walker III taking over, steamrolling Broncos defenders all night, 173 yards on the ground, 18 yards as a receiver, two total touchdowns, and the Chiefs make mincemeat of Bo Nix and this incredible Broncos defense. They destroy them at Arrowhead 31-10 last night. I feel like it goes without saying, but again, I did an instant reaction yesterday, posted it to my social media channels, Brad. Like, if you thought you were getting a second straight year of Chiefs downfall, I think you're sorely mistaken. The Chiefs look back. They've got the youngest 53-man roster. We know Mahomes is now 30. We know Kelsey's up there in age, but this is the youngest 53-man roster in the NFL. They had an undrafted rookie free agent playing left tackle for the first time in his life, and he didn't allow a single pressure. Oh, hopefully you soaked in every moment last year of the Chiefs' downfall, because I don't think you're going to get much of it this year. What a statement week one win for Kansas City.
14: Yeah, there's no question about it. The Broncos were sent to the glue factory pretty early in that game. And Kenneth Walker III was an absolute uncontainable beast. He was kind of a combination of Christian Okoye, Priest Holmes, and Jamal Charles all wrapped into one, just absolutely leveling the entire field there at Arrowhead. Case in point, 23 carries, 173 yards, and a touchdown on the ground. Also had three grabs for 18 and a receiving touchdown. You look at the advanced data that I pulled from Sumer Sports this morning. Off the damn chart, 6.35 yak per attempt. That's obnoxious. That is obscenely high. That's how special of a night that he had. He forced eight missed tackles, eight in a single game, which is utterly mind-blowing to say the least. His total EPA was 12.87. That was number one among all running backs in week one. Number two on that list, a guy that had not one, not two, but three touchdowns, is Derrick Henry at 8.43, a near four-point gap in total EPA between Walker III and the football Frankenstein. That's how extraordinary night that KW3 had against a defense that I honestly thought was going to be a surefire top 10 unit. Now, obviously, it's only one game. It's a small sample size, Evans. And they still, you know, got plenty of work to do, and they could easily rectify what they showed last night. But the Broncos got steamrolled in that game with that makeshift offensive line of Kansas City. I talked about it, Pat, yesterday. I think the point of emphasis for Andy Reid and this coaching staff preseason was, we got to become more balanced. We can't become overly reliant on the arm of Patrick Mahomes. And that was a case in point. Now, coming off the major knee injury, they handed it off and just had a tremendous amount of success. Mahomes only had 27 pass attempts in the game, only went for a buck 84. He did have the two passing touchdowns, right? Another one in, which was rather surprising. That came early in the game. It was the first touchdown of the game. He did have an INT, but it was all Kenneth Walker III. And I said this on social media last night. I got some blowback from like Seattle fans. Oh, he still won a Super Bowl, you jackass. You know what the heck you're talking about. But, you know, I'm going to just reemphasize my point that expressed on Twitter and X. Make sure you follow Pat at Pat Boyle 44. You can follow me there at Noisy Huevos and follow the show at BetMGM tonight there on X. And I said, I always felt that Walker was underutilized in the Great Northwest. He was an opportunity share last year that was only around 55% of the workload in his favor. And some people say, well, he had a lot of nicks and scrapes. They purposely did that to try to keep him upright, try to keep him efficient overall. But you saw him unleash last night. You saw him be that bell cow. And, man, the milk just refused to run dry. He was moving all over the place last night. I think that is going to be the formula moving forward for this Kansas City offense. Balance, balance, and more balance. Whole lot of Walker III, who is now firmly in the race alongside Jahmyr Gibbs, alongside Bijan Robinson, as being a guy who comes season's end is going to be a finalist for Offensive Player of the Year. That's how special a night he had, and I think that is just the tip of the iceberg.
15: I love that you're saying that. I absolutely love it because I fully agree. I fully agree. Kenneth Walker is a legit candidate for Offensive Player of the Year. And you mentioned it, the opportunity share he was in Seattle the last couple of years. I mean, my guy was constantly getting his touchdowns vultured by Zach Charbonnet. Clint Kubiak loved to have Kenneth Walker III do all the dirty work. And then all of a sudden inside the 5-yard line, hey, Charbonnet, come take this guy's touchdown, will you? So, I mean, it's crazy, right? The thing of the numbers that he could have been putting up if the Seahawks used him like it looks like the Chiefs are going to use him. There is no Zach Charbonnet. There is nobody competing for touches with Kenneth Walker, who, by the way, last year still ran for over 1,000 yards and had 5 rushing touchdowns. The Chiefs running back room, there's no more Isaiah Pacheco. There's no Kareem Hunt. We got a little bit of a taste of Emmett Johnson and Breshard Smith, but come on. Like, this is – like, I heard it asked on the broadcast, I think, after the game, like, were we surprised? Were the guys surprised that the workload was this heavy for Kenneth Walker III? He can handle it, and I expect it to be like this week in and week out. Like, the workloads so that Derrick Henry gets, the workloads that Jonathan Taylor gets, these are the kind of workloads Kenneth Walker III is going to get every single week. The Chiefs have to, Brad. They have to. Part of the reason I think he is a legitimate candidate for Offensive Player of the Year is because that Chiefs offensive line isn't great. Mahomes, they had a lot of quick passes, a lot of screens early on. Obviously, he's coming back first game since the torn ACL, and I thought Mahomes looked okay. I think he'll be great. I think he'll be Mahomes, which is one of the greatest quarterbacks we've ever seen at some point as this year progresses. But in the early going, again, the interception he threw, was it him or was it Xavier Worthy's fault on that miscommunication? He continued to run his route. They didn't break in. Mahomes had a lot of incompletions, only 15 to 27. And the one touchdown of the two that he throws, they give him a passing touchdown. It's the little pop handoff, if you will, to Kenneth Walker, his second touchdown. So I think the Chiefs offensive line is a big question mark. I think their weapons are average at best with Worthy, Rice, and Kelsey and the likes. And so Kenneth Walker is going to continue to get fed. And it's just crazy, Brad, because we talk about all the time when we see rust from an offense in week one. But if there was ever rust from a defense in week one, it was the freaking Denver Broncos last night. They missed 28 tackles, which accounted for an extra 247 yards of offense for the Chiefs. That's not to take away from great night for Kenneth Walker III. He might be, at the end of the season and for sure through week one, the best acquisition of the entire NFL offseason. I think he's going to have that great of a year.
14: Oh, that's spicy, and I completely concur. And you might say, oh, recency bias is a hell of a drug. Look, folks, look at the upcoming schedule for this Kansas City Chiefs team. Now, they have an early bye week. In 1 week, CS kicks in week 5. But coming up these next 3 weeks, you're against the Indianapolis Colts, who absolutely got steamrolled in their own right this past week by Derrick Henry, the aforementioned Derrick Henry, the Baltimore Ravens, coming another monster effort for Kenneth Walker III. Then you're at Miami, the not-so-fighting Flippers. They got trounced by Ash and Jinty and Las Vegas Raiders in Sin City, so it could be another mammoth game for Kenneth Walker. Then, speaking of the Raiders, he's at Las Vegas in week 4, and that's supposed to be a below average run defense. Though, Max Crosby is brilliant and one of the best, pass rushers and run rat. He's a one man show. He can't do it all. So, you're looking at Kenneth Walker III conceivably being, for you fantasy managers out there, the RB1 of ones heading into the week 5 bye week. So if you got him in round 2, laugh all the way to the damn bank, because you're going to be off to a fiery start in fantasy, and the Chiefs are likely going to be undefeated heading into their bye week.
15: 310-840-4910. So not only Kenneth Walker III, Brad and I are super high on after that performance last night. Think he can win Offensive Player of the Year. I think it goes without saying, the Chiefs have to be in the Super Bowl conversation, right? In case you were doubting them, in case you thought they were going to miss the playoffs again this year, it is week 1.
14: I was one.
15: One
14: of them.
15: Yeah, and I don't blame you. I don't blame you because the roster didn't look great on paper. And say what you will about Andy Reid, But, again, they throttled Denver. And you could say it was an off night for the Broncos. Let's talk about the Broncos here, Brad, because Are they the regression candidate that we didn't maybe see coming? We've talked about New England. We've talked about the Jaguars. We've talked about your Chicago Bears. Are the Broncos the regression candidate we didn't consider? 14 wins last year, and maybe they go to the Super Bowl if Bo Nix was healthy and didn't break his ankle at the end of the game against the Bills, and then they have to see Jarrett Stidham. But let me just remind you the quarterbacks that the Broncos beat last year. I'm going to rattle it off real quick. In order, Cam Ward, Jake Browning, Jalen Hurts, Justin Fields, Jackson Dart, Dak Prescott, Davis Mills, Geno Smith, Patrick Mahomes, Marcus Mariota, Geno Smith and Kenny Pickett, Jordan Love, Chris Oladokun, and Trey Lance. Those are the quarterbacks The Broncos beat last year. You take Mahomes out of that. You take Jalen Hurts. You take Dak Prescott, who's a rookie Jackson Dart, so I'm not even going to elevate him that much, what he looked like in his rookie season. You take Mahomes, Hurts, Dak Prescott, and Jordan Love out of the mix. That is a collective group of that the Broncos beat last year in terms of their opposing quarterbacks. I mean, again, all the missed tackles. It was embarrassing last night. I mean, you had a guy pinball off Rashee Rice. I understand tackling Kenneth Walker's hard, but yeah, you had guys that pinball off Rashee Rice. You can't tackle Rashee Rice on a screen pass? That's embarrassing. And the other thing is, I mean, Bo Nix threw up all over himself last night. The interception on the first drive was terrible. The fumble that he gave up was terrible. One of the most disastrous plays I've ever seen that didn't result in a turnover, where he's going over, pump faking, loses the ball, gets kicked 40 yards. The Chiefs touched it out of bounds, so that didn't matter. But Bo Nix was god-awful, and the Broncos, I picked them to make the playoffs, so I'm expecting a bounce back from them, but they are on fraud alert after week one. I think that's fair to say.
14: Yeah, it is entirely fair to say. I mean, straight from the horse's mouth, quite literally, that coming from Bo Nix, he says, we were pretty pitiful. Those were exact words that he said in post game. And it's completely justified. They were a laughing stock. They were an absolute joke offensively. You know, they had the one touchdown drive. It was encouraging that Evan Engram got involved in this offense because that was a guy that a lot of people have forgotten about. He spent a pretty penny on bringing him in. I thought he was going to be a quite effective receiver in that joker role in the Sean Payton offense last year, but he fell flat on his face, didn't mount to really jack nor squat, but he comes soaring out of the gate with the five targets, the four receptions of 43 yards, and that receiving touchdown, which was honestly a beautiful dime thrown by Nix down the field. My boy Pat Bryant got off to a white hot start in the game, finished though with just six targets, four receptions, and 42 yards. But how about Jalen Waddle? The big offseason acquisition, a guy that we all expected a gallop of, receptions and targets in this offense. He only had three targets. He had one grab, he had a drop, and that one grab was just for two lousy yards. Of course,
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19: From NBT Bank Stadium in Syracuse, New York, we begin the final series of the 2026 season. Today is game one of six between the Syracuse Mets and the Lehigh Valley Iron Pigs, the AAA affiliate of the Philadelphia Phillies. Jack Gordon is to my left. We'll hear from him closer to first pitch. Paul Esden Jr. is back in the Score 1260 studios. And I am Joe Puccio, walking you through the Visit Syracuse pregame show today. The playoff push is getting tighter. The Syracuse Mets are 76-67 overall, but the record that means the most is the second half record of 38-30. Entering the day, Syracuse is fourth place in the IL second half, 2.5 games back of Rochester. So there's not much room to slip up. The Mets have to go nearly perfect, or 5-1. Heck, 6-0 would be great, right? But they have to be in a great spot to not only win the series but dominate the series if they want a chance of making the postseason. Of course, there's so many teams ahead of Syracuse, and there's a lot of scoreboard watching that needs to be done, so the Mets just have to focus on themselves, just focus on a win. They'll try to get one today against Lehigh Valley, who is 32-36 this half, 67-76 overall. Well, last week was the final road series of the year for the Mets as they took a flight to St. Paul, Minnesota. They took 4 out of 6 against the Saints and had a chance to take 5 out of 6 on Sunday. Now, it was a high-scoring series, right? Back on Friday, Syracuse scored 10 runs on 13 hits. Saturday, Syracuse scored 9 runs on 12 hits, and their offense got going early in this ballgame. In the top of the third inning, after Kendry Rojas was the opener for the Saints, Trent Baker came in to follow. Gave up a pop-up, or rather induced a pop-out to Billy Amick as the first out of the inning. Then Ryan Clifford hit a triple to right center field to set up the 9-hole hitter Hayden Senger. 2-1's drilled, left field, towards the bullpen, and gone! The bat is alive for Hayden Senger. 110 off the bat to the left field corner. 2-0 Mets in the third inning. The score would be doubled up in the fourth inning as well. After MJ Melendez and Vidal Bruhan both worked walks to begin the inning, Eric Wagaman had some ducks on the pond with nobody out. Payoff. Slash down the first baseline, a fair ball. An excuse-me swing from Wagaman brings home Melendez. Shoots it down the first baseline. The throw comes into second. Bruhan scores. Bruhan caught the Saints sleeping. Wagaman drives in 2, and the Mets lead 4-0. Heads-up baseball by the Mets. So everything was going Syracuse's way, right? 4 runs on 3 hits up to this point. Syracuse's pitching was stellar. Justin Hagenman started the ball game. At that point, he had worked 3 scoreless innings, allowing 1 walk and 1 hit. But in the bottom of the fourth inning, the Saints would finally get to Justin Hagenman with 2 outs. Here comes Hageman's 3-1. Rosario smashes it. Left center field. Smith on his horse. Goes to the wall, and it is gone. Right over the left center field wall. Kalai Rosario with a home run in back-to-back games. His 10th of the season cuts into Syracuse's lead, making it 4-1. So St. Paul got on the board in the bottom of the fourth inning. When the Mets stepped up to the plate in the top of the fifth inning, with Emilian Petre, Ronnie Mauricio, and MJ Melendez up, batters 2, 3, and 4, they would be a part of a stretch of 15 straight Mets to be retired. It would start with the leadoff man, DeAndre Smith, ending that fourth inning, and then Petre, Mauricio, Melendez were set down 1, 2, 3. In the bottom of the fifth inning, this is when St. Paul jumped on it. Jake Rucker began the inning with a walk. David Banuelos then lined out to short. So one out, runner at first. Ben Ross gets hit by a pitch. This is all in Ryan Lambert's first inning since coming off of the injured list, and Aaron Sabato would be next up to do some damage. Lambert pauses, and now fires. Fly ball to the right field line. Melendez hustles back into the corner towards the 320 sign, and it is gone! Just sneaks inside the pole. Sabato deposits one to the home run porch. And with one swing, this game is tied. This game just turned on its heels. It is 4-4 in the bottom of the fifth. 25 home runs on the year for Aaron Sabato, one of the top bats in the Twins minor league system this season. After the 3-run homer, Ryan Lambert walked Matt Wallner and got Gabby Gonzalez to strike out. But then that was it for Ryan Lambert. Came out of the bullpen for the first time after being activated from the IL. Worked 2/3 of an inning. Just gave up that home run. But there were some men left on base when he exited with 2 outs as Brian Matuire came in to face Kalai Rosario. Here comes the pitch. Fly ball on the right. Melendez going back. He's at the wall, and he watches it fly over. It's gone. A 2-homer inning for St. Paul. Rosario with homers in back-to-back days. And this one gives St. Paul the lead. A 5-run fifth inning. It is 6-4 Saints. Back-to-back days with a homer for Rosario. Back-to-back innings with a homer as well. 5 runs in the inning for St. Paul would give them a 6-4 lead. And as we just said, the bats were cold for the Mets. The stretch of 15 straight batters retired from the end of the fourth inning to the ninth inning would continue, including 7 Mets striking out. For 4 straight innings, the Mets scored no runs on no hits, and that was rare. The Mets had a great offensive week. They were one of the best teams offensively in the IL last week. Just had some cold bats in the middle of Sunday's contest. That stretch of 14 and 15 straight Mets being retired would be outs 1 and 2 in the ninth inning. But with last bats, Billy Amick wanted to give one last gift to his former organization. Fly ball into center. Ben Ross watches this one fly. Whoa! Over the batter's eye for Billy Amick. This game's not over yet. That one might have landed in Minneapolis. Back-to-back days with a homer for Billy Amick. His 3rd home run of the series. It's 6-5 Saints with 2 outs in the ninth. Yeah, Billy Amick had an amazing week, especially with that power bat, drilling 3 home runs, and he kept the game alive for the Mets. We said it in the moment, it could have driven some momentum for Syracuse in the late stages of the ball game, but the only problem was that they had just 1 out to play with. Ryan Clifford stepped up to the plate after Amick's solo homer. Pitch. Clifford hits it up the middle, one hop to short, backhand. Schobel throws it over to first, and the ball game is over. Well, the Mets fight all the way to the finish, but in the series finale against St. Paul, they lose by just 1 run. A very successful week in Minnesota, where the Mets go 4-2, but they'll fly home on the losing end of things by a final score of 6-5. So it was an all-around successful week for the Mets, where they only lost on Wednesday and on Sunday. So the Mets are currently losers. That's the last time they played. But a very good week for the Mets, where they won 4 games. The offense was the best in the International League, scoring 6 runs in a win on Thursday, 10 on a win on Friday, and 9 on a win on Saturday. If these bats can continue to play like they have, seemingly since early August, well, then the Mets are going to put themselves in quite a playoff scenario when this end of the week gets here. So we'll see how the Mets play this week. They just added a new bat to the lineup. We'll talk about that new bat when we come back, when we give you the starting lineups, the pitching matchup, and get you closer to first pitch right here on the Visit Syracuse pregame show.
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19: 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We begin with the Iron Pigs. Their lineup leads off with a Philly from this season, Gabriel Rinconis Jr. He is in right field. Otto Kemp bats second and plays at third base. Cameron Meisner is in center field today, batting third. Keaton Anthony is the designated hitter. Carter Kieboom is at second. He bats fifth. Dylan Moore is the shortstop, batting sixth. Colby Thomas is in left field, batting seventh. Peyton Henry is over at first base, batting eighth. And Paul McIntosh does the catching. As for the Mets, DeAndre Smith leads off. He is in center field. Jefferson Rojas makes his AAA debut, Mets top prospect, and he is at shortstop, with Ronnie Mauricio sharing the left side of the infield at third, batting third. MJ Melendez is in right field, batting fourth. Vidal Brujan's the designated hitter, batting fifth. Emilian Petre bats sixth and plays at second. Billy Amick at first base bats seventh. Ryan Clifford is in left field, batting eighth. And Hayden Senger bats ninth and does the catching. Brian Keller versus a bullpen day that begins with Saul Garcia. We'll talk about that next when we come back on the Visit Syracuse pregame show.
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2: It's time for Syracuse Mets baseball.
3: 1-2 pitch. Hickey lifts it in the air, deep into right center field. Gilbert goes back on the run. He makes a diving catch. Swing and a miss, strike three. Jonah Tong, what a phenom.
2: Syracuse Mets baseball.
3: He's at second, Class A at third. 1-1 pitch, laced up the middle. Gilbert comes charging in, he makes the catch. Here comes Class A. The throw is home, applies the tag, and he got him. Reitz tags him out. A laser from Drew Gilbert. Jarvis going back to the warning track, the wall. Kiss it goodbye. Two homer game for Ryan Clifford.
2: On the voice of the Central New York sports fan.
3: Opposite field pop for the lefty. 5-0 Mets in the bottom of the eighth inning.
2: The score, 12-60.
19: Ballpark. Got a chance to see some potential playoff baseball soon. The Mets are just 2.5 games back with 6 games to play. Let's see if they can climb up those standings. Coming up next.
2: WSKO Syracuse, the score, 12-60.
19: On a gorgeous Tuesday evening in Syracuse, welcome to NBT Bank Stadium. It's the Lehigh Valley Iron Pigs and the Syracuse Mets. Hi, everybody. Welcome into the Visit Syracuse broadcast booth with Joe Puccio. I'm Jack Gordon. Just 2.5 games back of first place. 6 games to go. Final series of the regular season, and the Mets are still in the thick of it right now.
4: If you were to tell me that the Mets would be in the thick of it in the final week of the season back in June or July, I'd tell you, you're crazy. There's no way. But the Mets have been the best team in the International League since August 6th. A great week last week in St. Paul helped them get into this position today.
19: 24-10 in those 34 games since August 6th. And a big reason why, the offense is really heating up thanks to some guys like Billy Amick, who came up after that trade deadline.
4: Yeah, Billy Amick wanted to give some gifts to his former organization. He left the yard 3 times in the series, and what was so impressive was just how consistent the offense was
19: day in and day out. Even in the days that they lost, the team was leaving the yard and had some big-time hits from other contributors like MJ Melendez.
0: Yeah, against the St. Paul Saints last week, that raw power was on display. Four homers from MJ.
19: Yeah, he earned International League Player of the Week for that. It's hard to win that award. There's 20 teams. There's nine position players. MJ Melendez was the best position player in the league last week with his efforts.
0: Eight hits for Melendez with four bombs and 10 RBIs. Those four homers came in just two different games. So we see the power from guys like Billy Amick, MJ Melendez fueling this offense. They've also got guys like Vidal Brujan that are just problems for pitchers.
19: He is a gamer. I was chatting with Nate Irving on the flight over to St. Paul, and he said,

0: En garde!
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2: Just finished. That team was so good coming out of the deadline with Emilien Petré and Billy Amick as a part of the mix. So now Jefferson Rojas joins those players. You're talking about a guy who can play anywhere in the infield. He's got a solid contact bat, can drive the ball as well. Oh, yeah, and he's only 21 years old. This kid's ready for AAA. Very excited to see his debut today.
3: You said it right there, Joe. Just 21 years old, now in AAA. He's been one of the youngest players at every level he's been at, whether it was single A, high A, or double A over the past few seasons. So something we're seeing right now with Rojas, with Petré, Amick, you're seeing some Mets of the future and maybe guys that are on this Syracuse Mets team in 2027. There's a lot of great young talent that's up in AAA right now.
2: Certainly, and I think that with that young talent, it gives all these young players opportunities to play, right? You're given the opportunity to be a step away from the majors. You are playing nearly every day at this AAA level. David Stearns said it as much. When you're in AAA, you're always one call away. It doesn't really matter how old you are. If you're mature enough to play at this level, you'll have the opportunity to shine. So Jefferson Rojas gets that opportunity today. He's batting second in the Mets order, right in between DeAndre Smith and Ronnie Mauricio. Some pretty good company. And here is Lehigh Valley's starting lineup, which is brought to you by the Chevy Silverado and your local Central New York Chevrolet dealers.
3: Gabriel Rincones Jr., the leadoff man for the Iron Pigs today. A guy that, if you watch Syracuse Mets baseball, you've probably seen him at this AAA level. Got to make his major league debut this season. And 1 through 9, there's a lot of talent on this Iron Pigs team that has been to the big leagues before. Guys like Otto Kemp, Dylan Moore, Carter Kieboom. Veteran talent with some young players in between. It might not be the season that Lehigh Valley has wanted, being a few games under 500, but at any given time, we've seen this Iron Pigs group really pop and put on a show on offense.
2: Yeah, I mean, we saw this group just a couple of weeks ago in a series in Allentown where, you know, they had some late-game heroics. Robert Moore hit a walk-off home run. There was an instance where Lehigh Valley scored the first 4 runs in a game of a doubleheader. So this offense can explode. Don't let the record deceive you.
3: With those Venezuelan flag-colored cleats, the 23-year-old from Venezuela, Saul Garcia, starts a Syracuse Mets bullpen game today. But for Garcia, he's been outstanding in AAA. 4 games, 6 innings. Just 1 hit and no runs allowed. We're going to see a myriad of pitchers today out of this Mets bullpen, Joe, and so many of them in the bullpen have been hot lately.
2: Yeah, Saul Garcia had such a great performance on Friday in St. Paul. 2 scoreless, 2 hitless innings with 3 Ks and 1 walk. Garcia's a guy that fills up the strike zone, and if he can do that today, get through an inning, heck, maybe 2, and help out this bullpen, then I think the Syracuse Mets will be very pleased with that.
3: So you might ask, why is there a bullpen day on Tuesday? Well, there might be a couple of them this week. There's only 3 scheduled starters right now for the week. Jonathan Santucci tomorrow, Jack Weininger Thursday, and Justin Hagenman Friday. Jonah Tong in the major leagues right now, and some guys kind of in between, whether they don't know if they'll pitch in AAA right now or have to appear in the big leagues soon.
2: Yeah, Xavier Curry is a man that you think of when you bring that up, but also Gary Gilhill was placed on the 7-day injured list. It would be great to see him at the end of the week if he can be activated, get one more start before the season ends, but it'll be the bullpen instead if that can't happen.
3: So Gabriel Rincones Jr. digs into the left-handed batter's box against Saul Garcia. Just 6 games to go in the regular season. Let's start this final series. First pitch, in for a strike. Fastball at 92, and we're underway. 73 degrees and sunny on this Tuesday evening at NBT Bank Stadium. A 1 pitch. Rincones takes fastball high, 1-1. Gabriel Rincones, a really good bat. Spent most of June and July with the Phillies. Came back down to Lehigh Valley in early August. He's hitting 291 since August 8th. 1-1 pitch is outside. Ball 2. For the Mets, the story of this team right now is the offense. Best offense in the league last week. And you might be able to say best offense in the league since that August 6th date we were talking about. 2-1 pitch inside. Ball 3. As for the pitching staff, a lot of bullpen arms and many have done very well, just like Saul Garcia. 3 balls and a strike, the righty deal.

0: foul tip on a fastball at 94, and it loads the count full. Well, Garcia started his season in Double A, was with the Rumble Ponies until late August, called up to pitch in Triple A on August 30th when he made his debut against the Iron Pigs out in Allentown. Three balls, two strikes. Garcia throws. Inside, he misses with a fastball, and it's ball four. So Rinconis works a leadoff walk.
1: Just the third time that Saul Garcia has walked a batter in 21 batters faced at this level.
0: Runner at first, no score, top of the first inning. Otto Kemp digs in. Mets are wearing their white jerseys today. Blue pinstripes up and down. Mets in orange cursive letters across the chest. Garcia with a blue number 62 on his back. First pitch to Kemp. Called strike with a fastball, 0-1.
1: Jackie talked about that August 6th date. Since then, the Mets have the fourth best team ERA at 3.87. And some of their best pitching performances came against Lehigh Valley the last time these two teams played.
0: The ball's in a strike. Garcia spins and throws to first. Amick catches it low. Rinconis slides back. Well, Joe, you mentioned it the last time these two played. Pretty fun one for the Mets.
1: 18th no-hitter in franchise history. A combined no-no on a bullpen day.
0: The first nine-inning no-hitter for the Mets since 1971. Wave and a miss on the 0-1 pitch. A nasty changeup. It's 0-2.
1: So technically, nine innings plus of no-hit baseball in the last nine innings?
0: Yeah. Huh? Garcia comes set, red glove at his belt, he throws. Chopper foul right behind home. So the last time the Mets played the Iron Pigs was at the end of August when Syracuse took 4 out of 6. Won the final three games of the series and did so pretty strongly, ending in that no-hitter. No balls and two strikes. Rinconis leads off of first. Garcia deals. Kemp takes a ball just low, but Hayden Sanger will challenge. Home plate umpire Pete Talkington makes the announcement, and it's a called strike three. Overturned from ball one to strike three, Garcia gets Kemp looking. One away.
1: Fastball at the bottom part of the zone. Otto Kemp just watched it go right by. Excellent use of the challenge by Sanger. He had a solid week in the challenge department in St. Paul.
0: Here's Cameron Meisner. The lefty slices the first pitch foul down the left field line and into the netting. Meisner batting 242 in 35 games with Lehigh. Former first-round pick by the Marlins back in 2019. Meisner has played for a couple different organizations now. He was traded from the Royals to the Phillies in late July. One out, runner at first. A one pitch. Meisner slices another pitch foul. Second deck out of play. Bright blue skies overhead today, fading from a pretty bright baby blue to a darker navy-ish blue with a big cloud past the left field tree line. Some white swirling clouds illuminated by the bright sun. No balls, two strikes, and one out. Here's the pitch. Swing and a pop-up towards third. Mauricio makes the leaping catch into the left field grass for the second out. So Ronnie Mauricio is at third base. Joe, who else is on the diamond today?
1: Probably teaching the ropes to Jefferson Rojas over his short, making his Triple-A debut. Emilian Petre is at second. Billy Amick is at first. Left to right in the outfield, Clifford, Smith, and Melendez. Sanger catching for Garcia. But shortstop, second base, and first base, all trade deadline acquisitions by the Mets.
0: It's impressive. 0-2, or rather first pitch to Keaton Anthony, called strike, 0-1. Two outs with Rinconis at first. No score in the top of the first inning. When you look at first, second, short, center field. All new faces from the beginning of the season. Pitch outside, 1-1. There is a mix of players that have been here pretty much all year long and some new faces who joined after the deadline. And it feels like the combination of those two has helped everybody get better along the way. 1-1 pitch. Outside to Keaton Anthony, ball two.
1: You know, we kind of sensed in the middle of the year with the uneasiness of what the deadline could have been like that, you know, there wasn't that competitive fire that we've seen now since August, that with the addition of some new players, with some guys who have seen this new opportunity, they're taking it and running with it, and that feeling is contagious.
0: 2-1 pitch. Anthony flies it high in the air to center field. DeAndre Smith twists back to the warning track and makes the catch to out number three. No runs, no hits, no errors, and a man stranded on base. Bottom of the first coming up with DeAndre Smith leading things off in a scoreless ball game.
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1: Lineup today. It's a stacked Syracuse Mets lineup. Smith, Rojas, Mauricio, Melendez, Brujan, Petre, Amick, Clifford, Sanger. I don't know where you throw around.
0: DeAndre Smith batting 321 in AAA so far. It'll be a tall task for the 32-year-old Brian Keller, a man who's seen some big league lineups, so not necessarily intimidated. First pitch to Smith, clipped him. Hit him with a 90-mile-an-hour sinker. One pitch, and the Mets have a base runner. They get a fast one on base with that, too. Smith, 9 of 10 stealing bases, and it looked like it caught him right on that elbow guard.
1: It's not going to impact his running, that's for sure. Hardly anything does.
0: So a runner at first. Brian Keller hits the first man, and it's been a tough stretch for Brian Keller lately. Righty-righty matchup. First pitch to Jefferson Rojas, called strike. 0-1. And Jefferson Rojas is the number one prospect in the Mets organization. Traded from the Cubs to the Mets at the trade deadline for Clay Holmes and Tyrone Taylor. Spin and a throw to first. Smith back safely. Rojas was an international signee by the Cubs 4 years ago. He's still just 21 years old, and he makes his AAA debut today. Big lead for DeAndre. 0-1 is inside. A ball and a strike. He's a guy that the Mets targeted at the deadline, trading two big league players for just one prospect because he has a lot of raw talent at such a young age.
1: Yeah, that's a credit to the Mets scouting department to find someone that they like in Jefferson Rojas.
0: Ball and a strike from the righty Keller. The pitch is chopped past the mound, past second base into center field, and it's the first career AAA hit for Jefferson Rojas. DeAndre Smith to second and Rojas at first with a single.
1: A nice simple swing. Gets a 90-mile-an-hour fastball at the top of the zone. chops it right up the middle. Looked like Dylan Moore and Carter Kieboom didn't know who was going to make a play on it, but it was tough to make a play on that regardless. Hit into a no-man's land spot right up the middle, and Rojas gets rewarded with his first AAA hit.
0: Two on for Ronnie Mauricio, with nobody out in the bottom of the first. No score. The pitch is a broken bat fly ball to right field. The bat went all the way down the line. Rinconis makes the catch. Both runners stay put. Got him with an inside cutter. Ronnie still managed to drive that ball to right, but Rinconis made the catch.
1: Yeah, it was a cutter that went inside and just found the wrong part of the bat. So Rinconis is in right field. Cameron Meisner is in center field. Colby Thomas is in left. Otto Kemp at third. Dylan Moore at short. Carter Kieboom's the second baseman. Peyton Henry at first. Paul McIntosh does the catching today for Brian Keller.
0: Keller, the 32-year-old from Germantown, Wisconsin. 39th round pick by the Yankees 10 years ago. MJ Melendez digs in. Last time out against the Syracuse Mets, Brian Keller really struggled. Mets got to him. First pitch to MJ is taken, ball one. On August 29th, Keller was pulled in the second inning after giving up four hits, five earned runs, in just an inning and two-thirds. Rojas at first, Smith at second, 1-0. Melendez takes ball two away.
1: And you mentioned this earlier, it's part of a down stretch right now for Keller, who in his last seven outings has pretty much given up two touchdowns a game, an ERA of 13.70.
0: It's been a tale of two completely different seasons. 2-0. Swing and a miss through a sweeper that time. Two balls and a strike. Keller started off the season really strong. First eight starts, a 2.23 ERA. And then on July 25th, called up to the majors, pitched one game out of the pen for the Phillies. 2-1 pitch. Melendez takes ball three inside. Pitched against his team that drafted him, the Yankees. Three innings, just one earned run. But after coming back down, that's when those seven starts with an ERA over 13 began. 3-1. Melendez takes ball four. So MJ Melendez, the guy who wants to start the at-bat swinging for a home run, more than content working the first walk of the game presented by Syracuse.com. Like the ballpark, Syracuse.com connects our community with the stories we share. Stay connected with Syracuse.com. So now the Mets have the bases loaded with just one out. And a man who got on base 14 times last week up to bat is Vidal Brujan. First pitch, Brujan shows bunt, watches the ball all the way into the glove, and takes a called strike. Routine for the switch hitter as of late.
1: Yeah, it's been something he's done over the last couple of weeks where he shows bunt and then puts his eye in the catcher's mitt. I don't really understand it.
0: One pitch. Brujan swings and drives it. Deep right field. Rinconis back. He looks up, and it bounces off the wall. One run scores. Rojas scorching around third. Throw goes into third base, and Melendez is safe too. It's a two-run double for Vidal Brujan. Mets up 2-0 in the first.
1: Whatever Brujan's doing, he should continue to do it. He had four RBIs last week on nine hits. To start this week, he has one hit with two runs driven in. And that ball was just a couple feet away from being a grand slam to right center field. Brujan doesn't have a lot of power on his profile, but as of late, he's been swinging a powerful stick.
0: So the Mets up 2-0. Lehigh Valley's infield plays in. Runners at second and third, one out. Here's Emilian Petre, first pitch. Called strike fastball, 0-1. So just like the Mets did in late August, they're getting to Brian Keller quickly. Two runs on the board in this first inning. 0-1 pitch. Petre swings and misses at a sinker, down 0-2.
1: He's got to figure out his stuff quickly. Like we mentioned when we looked at the starting lineup, there's hardly any misses in the starting nine today for the Mets, so you have to be on your game all the time.
0: 0-2 pitch. Petre takes the ball inside. And it's being challenged by Paul McIntosh, the catcher. That one was definitely in there. Full baseball in. So. 2 incorrect calls for Pete Talkington in his first inning. He's the first home plate umpire. Denver Dangerfield is at first. Nate Hall, the third base ump.
1: It's a great last name, huh?
0: Talkington is talking to us.
1: Sure is. We appreciate it, Pete.
0: Talking a tongue. That should be your name.
1: Good one.
0: Here's Billy Amick. Powerful right-hander. First pitch. Outside. Ball one. So Bruhan is at second after his two-run double. MJ Melendez at third. It's Mets 2, Pigs nothing. The bottom of the first inning. Amick coming off one heck of a week. First pitch. Second pitch rather low. 2-0. Billy was 7 of 27. 3 homers, 2 doubles, and 4 RBIs. Guy that came up right after the deadline, just like Petre, Jose Ramos. He's immediately contributed. 2-0 pitch. Amick takes ball 3 outside.
1: That entire series, whether Billy hit a single or a ground out or a pop out, he was hugging, smiling, saying hi to one of his former friends in that Twins AAA dugout because he was almost a St. Paul Saint if he wasn't traded.
0: 3-0 pitch. Amick takes ball 4 outside. 2 walks in the inning for the Mets. The bases are loaded with 2 away. And that'll bring Phil Condary, the pitching coach, out to the mound to check. Like you said, Joe, Billy Amick, a Twins draft pick, all the way up to Double-A before being traded to the Mets. So here we go. Bases loaded, 2 away with Ryan Clifford up to bat. Mets are already up 2-0. Look at the grand scheme of things right now. You got to win these games. Trailing Rochester in first place right now by 2.5 games. There's a few teams in front of you, a couple of which are winning right now.
1: Yeah, right now Rochester leads Buffalo 2-0 in the bottom of the second inning. Indianapolis leads Gwinnett 2-0. So those are some teams that you have to keep an eye on if you're Syracuse. The other team that you should keep track of is Scranton-Wilkes-Barre. Their game against Jacksonville just got underway.
0: So here's Clifford with the bases loaded. Here's the pitch. First one, slice foul. He almost hit Melendez. Just moonwalking out of the way. So three teams ahead of the Mets. Rochester in first, Indianapolis in second, Scranton-Wilkes-Barre in third. The Mets are in fourth, but just 2.5 games back of Rochester. No balls and one strike. Keller deals. Clifford halts on a high fastball, 1-1 the count.
1: The tone and the energy in the clubhouse right now is just win, right? All you have to do is focus on winning. Everything else will play out if you win.
0: 1-1. Clifford watches a called strike sinker. 1-2. It's a situation where the Mets don't control their own destiny, but if you just continue to win games like they did last week, you might stumble into some great things by the end of this series. 1-2 pitch. Clifford takes a sinker down in the dirt. 2-2.
1: And Nate Irving, Syracuse's hitting coach, told us that the team has to go 4-2 the week against St. Paul and the week against Lehigh Valley to be in the mix. Well, they went 4-2 last week. Maybe you need to go 6-0 or 5-1 in order to clinch this spot, but having a winning series will put you in that right conversation.
0: This is a very similar situation as last year. I believe the Mets were also 2.5 back in the final series. 2-2 pitch. Clifford watches a sinker below the knees and loads the count full. Nowhere to put Clifford here. Billy Amick at first, Manuel Bruhan at second, MJ Melendez at third. It's 2-0 Mets with 2 outs in the bottom of the first, and the bases juiced up. Keller from the stretch tucks the baseball in his glove, kicks and throws. Clifford chops it towards first. Backhand stop Peyton Henry. Flip to the pitcher, and he gets Clifford to end the inning. Bases stranded, loaded, but Syracuse still scores 2. A 2-run double from Vidal Bruhan. Top of the second, coming up next.
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2: Heard the news? 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
0: Mets score two in the first inning and have an early 2-0 lead of the Iron Pigs. Appreciate you joining us on your Tuesday evening. Joe Puccio, Jack Gordon with you. We'll hear from Brendan Miller in just a little bit. Saul Garcia, the man who began this bullpen day on the mound here in the second inning. First pitch is lifted in the air by Carter Kibu towards third. Ronnie Mauricio backpedals, and he pantomimes a catch made by Jefferson Rojas right next to him for the first out. All right, so let's go to Brendan Miller with more on the Syracuse Mets playoff push.
7: Hey, guys, the Syracuse Mets really trying to get back into the International League playoff contention. I mean, it was a 4-2 week last week, about as good as the Mets could hope for. I'm sure they were hoping for a little bit more, though, having led in both of those games that they lost by 4-0 scores. Rochester also with a 4-2 series victory over Scranton Wilkes-Barre. They're the team that the Mets are chasing. As we take a look at the International League standings right now, there are 9 teams that could possibly make their way into first place with just 6 games to go. There's actually 11 teams that are within 6 games of first place, but 2 of those teams, or 4 of them, play one another, so it'd be difficult for those bottom 2 teams to get in. But almost half the league has an opportunity, including these Syracuse Mets. They come in 2.5 games back of the Rochester Red Wings. So right now, the math works out like this. If the Mets win the series against these Lehigh Valley Iron Pigs 6-0, then Rochester can go 2-4, and the Mets still get that first place spot. 5-1 is 1-5. 4-2 is 0-6. Rochester's been playing well with that series win against Scranton, but right now in the International League, everything is still up for grabs.
0: Thank you so much, Brendan. How about all of those teams in contention right now? It feels like, you know, if there is a couple of bad weeks at the top with Rochester, Indianapolis, somebody else could win this.
1: It's rare to have this many teams jiving for one spot.
0: Dylan Moore grounded out to third. So the first pitch to Colby Thomas inside, ball one.
1: Let's go look at last year's standings. Entering the final week of the season, Syracuse was 3 games back of Scranton. You had 2 teams at 5, 1 team at 5.5 games back. That's not the jumbled mess we have this year.
0: 1-0 pitch is a slider in. 2 balls and no strikes.
1: A team that was in 7th or 8th place is eliminated. And as Brennan just mentioned, you don't have that this year. You have 9 teams that are still fighting for the spot.
0: 2-0 pitch. Swing and a miss through a fastball. It feels like, you know, Rochester and Scranton, and indeed, you know, they've been very good teams. Rochester's in first in the second half with 41 wins. Now, there's no team at the top with 50-plus wins right now, so there is a lot of parity. 2-1 pitch is inside, and it hits Colby Thomas. A fastball that tailed in, so with 2 outs, a hit-by-pitch puts a runner at first. Looks like it got him on his left forearm. Get ready to swing, that ball just tailed inside.
1: Sweet-looking jerseys for Lehigh Valley today, huh? The Bacon USA kits.
0: The gray unis. Bacon USA across the chest.
1: Big numbers too.
0: Back, yeah. Easy to read for us old people. Here's Peyton Henry, the first baseman, batting eighth. Garcia throws. First pitch, chop, foul. 0-1. Got a big strip of bacon under the logo on the front right there. When they're in the field, too, they're wearing red hats with bacon on them. They really go for the whole bacon thing.
1: They do, and I'm starving, so I might have to get some bacon here at some point today. I don't know where I'm going to get that, but we're going to find it.
0: We don't do that.
1: Oh, we do potatoes?
0: This isn't Allentown. A one pitch is swung on and missed. A good changeup. 0-2. So Garcia, a strike away from two scoreless innings. This has been a great stretch for him in AAA. Yet to allow a run in 7 innings and 2/3. No balls and two strikes on Henry, a 225 hitter this year. Spin and a throw to first, and just barely got in. Colby Thomas dove back in head first safely.
1: Not only no runs allowed, Jack, but he's only allowed one hit at the AAA level.
0: He's been sharp. 0-2 pitch. Outside, ball one. We mentioned it in the open for the position players. You could see Billy Amick, Emilian Petre, Jefferson Rojas, or DeAndre Smith. You might see him on the 2027 Syracuse Mets. Saul Garcia might be in that mix too. 1-2 pitch, hit him on the back. Changeup got away from him, and Garcia visibly frustrated after hitting two batters in a row.
1: He held his arm out like the ball was not supposed to go there, almost as if the ball slipped out of his hand. Back-to-back hit by pitches, especially with a changeup, that's definitely a sign that he doesn't have the right grip on the ball, and he just went back behind the mound, grabbed some rosin, licked his fingers. Hopefully he can get a better grip on it.
0: It's pretty dry today. How much humidity? Rained, I believe, last night, but no rain today. Temperatures in the low 70s. Can't get a grip. Runners at first and second. The pitch to Paul McIntosh outside. 1-0. Garcia, 29 pitches deep here. His high in AAA, 27. First game in the St. Paul series with two scoreless frames. 1-0. Ball two outside. I think the Mets would love to get two out of them here. There has been some movement in the bullpen, though. Two on, two out. The Mets up 2-0, top of the second inning. The pitch, chopped to third. Mauricio, backhand stop from the outfield, throws to second, and gets the runner for out number three. So Garcia hits two men, but two stranded in this second inning. The Mets up by a pair of runs. Let's go to the bottom of the second here in Syracuse.
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10: Now, hear this, Bills fans. The Buffalo Bills have a new home. Catch all the hits, all the highlights, and all the games on the voice of the Central New York sports fan. The Score 1260.
0: Bottom of the second inning. Kicking off the final series of the regular season. Well, the Mets got to Brian Keller in that first inning. Syracuse loaded up the bases for Vidal Bruhan. He scored two with a two-run double. So in the bottom of the second, the Mets are up by a pair with Hayden Sanger starting things off. Sanger has been on a tear lately. Last 24 games, a .343 average. Keller gets ready, winds up, and delivers. Sanger takes a strike. 0-1. Hayden Sanger, one of those guys in the clubhouse that gets the respect of everybody. Friendly face, very intelligent guy. A one pitch lifted softly into left center. Thomas and Meisner jog in. And Meisner, the center fielder, makes the grab. Sanger, along with so many others on this team, the entire group, we're just saying, you know what? We know we're here right now. Let's make the most of it and just win and win as much as we can.
1: I love the way that Hayden Sanger carries himself, because that's the way he operates on a day-in, day-out basis. He's been swinging a great bat lately, but if you ask him why or how that's the case, he just says, I'm just playing baseball, right? Coming to the ballpark every day, and that mindset can help a championship-level team.
0: Here's DeAndre Smith, one out, bottom two. First pitch, breaking ball high, 1-0. Smith hit by a pitch to start the game. He scored on Bruhan's double. So a tough first inning for Brian Keller. Two walks, two hits, and a hit by pitch inside. Two balls and no strikes. Keller, like I mentioned earlier, a Yankees draft pick 10 years ago out of Wisconsin-Milwaukee College. Had a slow rise up the minor leagues, 2-0. Smith pops a foul. He was a great pitcher in the Yankees system. 2017... He had a 3 ERA and 24 starts, pretty similar in Double-A the next season. Got all the way up to Triple-A Scranton. 2-1 pitch is inside, 3-1. But he wasn't able to crack that big league roster with the Yankees. Didn't get to pitch in 2020 because of COVID. And the next two seasons spent in Triple-A. 3-1 is in for a strike, fastball in the zone, full count. So he pitched with Scranton in 21. In 22, he pitched for the rival, Brian Worcester. Brian Keller pitched for and had a great year, but still couldn't crack the major leagues. 3-2 pitch. Smith takes ball four outside. Third walk he's given out. So after pitching a lot in AAA, Keller decided to go to Japan. He pitched a few games with Hanshin in the Japanese Winter League. Had a few really good outings. Didn't pitch an affiliated ball in 24 or 25, found himself with the Phillies this year, and at 32 years old, got to make his Major League debut earlier this year. Check it first, and Smith barely dives in safely. He got a huge jump, but made it back in time.
1: And Jack, the reason why he didn't pitch in 24 and 25 was because he was recovering from surgeries. Had Tommy John in 2024 and a right elbow nerve transposition surgery last year.
0: Keller throws, and Jefferson Rojas chops it foul, 0-1.
1: So it puts it into perspective how we were talking about his 2026 season an inning ago, where it got off to a great start, got up to the big leagues. Boy, that's impressive. Maybe the reason why his last seven starts haven't gone so well is because he has not pitched this long in a very long time, especially in affiliated ball in the U.S. of A.
0: One pitch, popped up foul. So that 2022 season with Worcester, he pitched over 100 innings. But combined between 2023, 4 and 5, just 15 total innings. They were in Japan. So this year, you're starting from scratch. Another check at first. Smith back safely. Second disengagement. So he's pushing past 50 innings now and just building up that strength again to where you hope next year is another step in the right direction. And that start of the year where he dominated, I'd like to push even longer. 0-2. Rojas pops it foul behind home. McIntosh takes off the mask, but it's out of play.
1: we've talked about guys who could be Syracuse Mets to start next season. I think Brian Keller is a great candidate to start up as a Lehigh Valley Iron pick next year, just to get some starts under his belt at the start of the year, and he's a member of the 40-man roster. Could get some looks up with Philadelphia as well early next season.
0: 0-2 the count, the pitch. Rojas drives it deep left field. Did he get it? Yes, he did! Jefferson Rojas! In his first career AAA game, he blasts his solo homer. This number one prospect might be a phenom. Two-run shot makes it 4-0 in the second inning.
1: How do you like that swing? Turns his hands around, finds 330 on the left field line. Beautiful.
0: What a sweet swing. 105 off the bat. His two-run homer. Here's Mauricio. First pitch is tipped foul. 0-1. Rojas with such a nice swing. Two hands on the bat. Drives that thing to left. Bounces right off the bullpen bar. 0-1. Mauricio corks it on the ground. Hit it with a croquet mallet. Second baseman Keboom tosses to first for the second out. Now Jefferson Rojas has unlocked something this year. He's just 21 years old. He's getting better and better every year. He had a couple of bumps along the lower minor league levels. He had a couple of seasons in high A, double A where the batting average was sitting pretty low. He has burst onto the scene this year. Here's Melendez. First pitch, fouled back. MJ Melendez is the ABM Industries cleanup hitter of the game. ABM, the preferred janitorial services provider. Here's Syracuse Mets. Rojas this year has set career highs with 25 homers now and 88 RBIs. Pitch outside, it's 1-1.
1: I mean, think of where he was in 2024, where he played 96 games in high A and only had 6 homers.
0: 1-1. Inside, ball 2. Rojas has now played 439 minor league games. Stay with me here. 50 minor league homers. Half of them are this season.
1: Yeah.
0: 3-1. Rather, now it's 3-1. So before this year, across 4 seasons, 25 homers. In just 1 year, between AA and now AAA, 25 bombs. 3-1 pitch. Melendez takes ball 4 inside. MJ works his second walk of the game, and that's 4 walks given out by Brian Keller.
1: So now think of what Jefferson Rojas could be going into next season. His first organization, or his first year with a new organization. Right, that could bring some new elements, that could bring some new coaching to you. And a lot of times, organizations have a lot of thoughts as to how you can even improve what you've done to this year.
0: Here's Brujan. Shows bunt, stares the ball into the glove, and it's a first pitch strike. 2 outs, Melendez at first. Mets up 4-0 in the bottom of the second inning. Brujan grabbed the first 2 RBIs with a 2-run double in the first inning. 0-1. High and away, ball 1. Well, that was not the profile on Rojas for the first 4 seasons of his minor league career. The scouts liked his contact, his eye at the plate, his glove. And now he's a power hitter. 1-1 pitch is chased high, ball and 2 strikes.
1: Well, in order to be an organization's top prospect and to be top 100 on MLB.com, you have to be close to a 5-tool player as a position player, and that's what Jefferson Rojas has become this season.
0: Check it first. Melendez dives in safely.
1: Just think of all the great players that we've seen in Syracuse this year, like Amick, Petre. He's ranked higher than those guys. And sure, it's a website, but MLB.com's got the right people watching their games. Jefferson Rojas, they think he's got more potential than all those players. It's crazy to think about.
0: I thought it was hilarious when people were being snarky about the returns the Mets got at the deadline, saying they didn't get enough. I don't think he watched enough baseball to think that. 1-2 pitch is low. 2 balls, 2 strikes. I mean, The Mets have to be so happy about what they've seen in Petre, Rojas, Amick, Gary Gill-Hill, all the players they got back at the deadline, because you might have some future cornerstones. Runner at first, two outs, 2-2. Brujan lines it towards second, into right field, another base hit. Melendez moves up to second, and Brujan's at first with his second hit of the game.
1: Well, that's have to love what they're seeing out of Vidal Brujan, too. Brujan safe at first. You can stay safe in life with regular screenings from St. Joseph's Cancer Care. Fastball, top of the zone. He pulled that somehow. It was on the outer third. Got the barrel around to it, hit it hard, got it into right center field.
0: So with runners at first and second, another man that came over at the deadline from the Rays, Emilian Petre. First pitch, Petre takes the ball low. Felt like when that deadline did roll around, the Mets kind of said, all right, we're probably not going to be picky about where a guy plays. Let's get the best possible returns. You end up with a pretty cool variation of middle infielders, corner infielders, outfielders, pitchers, 1-0. Ball upstairs, two balls and no strikes.
1: I think it's hard to be picky when you've seen what's happened in New York this year. You know, you're just looking for answers. You're looking for a quick turnaround to compete next year. You just got to get talent in the room.
0: 2-0 pitch. Petre skies it foul. And what's cool about what the Mets have done, they're not afraid to push these players in their first couple months in New York. The Petre, Amick, and Rojas had never played in AAA before, but they're saying, you know what, we really believe in you. Go ahead, play AAA ball. Might be where you start next year, but you already have that experience under your belt from 2026.
1: And a lot of the players that we've chatted to that have come over here to the Mets have talked about how great the organization has been to them already. And I think sending them up to AAA is a part of that. It sends some confidence to a player.
0: 2-1 pitch. Petre chops it on the ground to second. Keyboom's got it, flips it over to first, and ends the inning. Well, Jefferson Rojas makes his statement in his first career AAA game. A two-run homer. 4-0 Mets. Let's go to the third.
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11: Hey, what's going on, everybody? Paul Washington Jr. back here in the Score 1260 studio. So let's stay in baseball. Rays are on top of the Athletics, 1-0. That one in the bottom of the third. Guardians are beating the White Sox right now, 3-0. That one in the bottom of the second. Brewers are up 1-0 over the Pirates. Dodgers up 1-0 over the Reds. Our parent club, New York Mets, are scoreless against the Baltimore Orioles. That one in the bottom of the first. Yankees get underway in a little bit. First pitch for 7:40 on MLB TV. Max Fried is on the mound against the Twins. Boys, ballpark.
0: Paul, studio, thank you. Appreciate the update. Third inning on a really pretty night at NBT Bank Stadium. Fading blue skies with the sun setting. And one of our old pals back on the mound, CNL Perez, a man we saw in AAA earlier this season, is on Major League rehab right now. Perez is working his way back from a left forearm strain that he suffered in late July. Perez was electric to watch at this level, did really well in the majors too. Third inning, here's Rinconis, first pitch inside, 1-0. Lefty whose fastball climbs up to triple digits, had a 2.5 ERA in AAA, earned run average just over 4 in the majors, an electric arm. 1-0 pitch, called strike sinker, even count.
1: tipsy-turvy 2026 season for CNL Perez, where he began with the Nationals at an ERA of over 6 with them, and he's found a new home.
0: 1-1 pitch. Rinconis fouls it back. So Saul Garcia started the game. Two scoreless innings for a young 23-year-old righty, first hit in AAA. He has been so impressive.
1: Yeah, I mean, he had the walk and the two hit by pitches today. Other than that, it was perfect.
0: 1-2 pitch. Rinconis takes ball two away. Garcia has now pitched 8 AAA innings with 0 runs and just 1 hit allowed. So here's Perez. 2-2 pitch. Popped up foul, third base side, and out of play. Well, for CNL, he's got plenty of AAA experience, 77 total games. In the major leagues, though, that's where the money's at. 5 seasons, 293 career big league appearances. 2 balls, 2 strikes. Can he put them away? Swing and a pop-up, staying in the infield. Mauricio jogs in from third. Sanger puts his hands up. Nobody catches it. Perez makes an effort along the line, but nobody was there. Sanger put his hands up saying he didn't see it, but neither Mauricio or Perez really made an effort to get there either.
1: It's almost like everyone was there, and then no one made a call right when it landed. I mean, one of those players has to take charge. Sanger doesn't see it. Mauricio looks like he didn't see it either.
0: Yeah, I don't think Ronnie saw it either because he stopped and almost put his hands up too.
1: Wow. So then Perez is like, oh shoot, I have to take charge. I should be the last person to do so.
0: So it stays 2-2. He deals. Swing and a miss, strike 3. And that does the job right there. A slurve in the dirt. Drop third strike and Sanger whips it to first. One batter and one strikeout for CNL Perez.
1: No harm and no foul. Now, Jack, I am interested to see how many pitches CNL throws today. He had 10 in his first rehab outing with Binghamton on the 8th and 11 on the 11th with Binghamton.
0: One out, third inning, 4-0 Mets. First pitch to Otto Kemp is strike, 0-1. So he keeps working up from there. Maybe his only inning of work, maybe 15 pitches or so. 0-1 pitch, called strike. Ahead 0-2. Kemp challenges this one. Fastball high outside corner, just clipped it. That is precision. Just how he drew it up.
1: I don't think he can do much better than that.
0: Perez coming back from a left forearm strain. Scary injury for pitcher because you get a lot of tightness in that elbow area if the forearm is strained. 0-2. Kemp pops it up softly to center. Smith jogs in, and he makes the catch. 2 away. Pretty soft twilight lighting right now. Sun is going down. Lights are on. Sky's changing colors a lot, though. There's spots of bright blue, but also some darker navy blue clouds. Understandable as to why neither Mauricio Perez or Sanger were able to catch that foul ball.
1: And the sun is setting earlier now. We're getting to the fall. It's almost got a spring feeling to it. It's a little chilly. There's a breeze. And the sun's setting a little bit earlier.
0: My house was like 50 degrees this morning. First pitch to Meisner inside, 1-0.
1: You breathe in, you're like, where's the coat? Like,
0: yeah.
1: Do I have to go into the closet this early? Jeez.
0: Two outs, top 3, 4-0 Syracuse. Perez deals. Lefty Meisner swings right through a slurve. This stuff from CNL, looking as good as ever.
1: Especially his slurve. That's the pitch he just threw to Meisner that twisted him up. He pairs that with his fastball. It's hard to read. He tunnels those pitches very well.
0: 1-1 pitch. Slurve inside. But that fastball, mid-90s today. It's climbed up to over 100 this season. And from the left side, it's lethal. He might not be there right now, working his way back. But even at this level, throwing 94, 95, he's nasty. 2-1 pitch. Meisner bounces it foul. First base side.
1: And he also has that, a sinking fastball. So that just changes things a little bit, can induce some broken bats, some soft contact. I love the pitch mix out of him. Fastball, slurve, sinker, curveball. For a lefty, he can go any which way.
0: 2-2 pitch, high drive out to center field. Smith ranging back towards the warning track, and he makes the running catch a couple feet shy of the fence for route number 3. Meisner almost ran into one, but instead, Perez retires the side in order. Bottom 3 coming up. Billy Amick leading off. It's 4-0 Mets.
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0: 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Billy Amick swings through a fastball. 0-1.
1: Got the Genius Society here today, apparently. That's good. That's good to see.
0: Pretty solid part of the state.
1: Wait.
0: 0-1 to Billy. Outside.
1: Saranac Brewing right up there on the scoreboard.
0: There you go. Sandwiched in between IBEW and Visit Syracuse.
1: Utica, well represented today.
0: 1-1 pitch. Outside, ball 2. Mets 4, Iron Pigs nothing in the bottom of the third inning. Syracuse scored 2 in the first on Vidal Brujan's 2-run double. 2 more in the second on the first career AAA homer of Jefferson Rojas. 2-1, called strike sinker, even count. Now, Brian Keller's dished out 4 walks today, one of which went to Billy Amick in the first. 2-2 pitch. Amick fouls it back. Brian Keller, 4 earned runs through 2 innings. He has gone deeper than his last outing against the Mets. End of August, where the Mets had a really nice series against Lehigh Valley. 2-2 pitch. Amick swings and grounds it to short. Dylan Moore is there. Throws to first. High throw. Henry keeps his foot on the bag for the first out. Mets fighting for playoff position this week. 2.5 games back of first place Rochester with 6 games to go. It's a good spot to be in for the hottest team in the league. First pitch to Clifford. High, ball 1. We mentioned this date earlier, but since August 6th, the Mets are 24-10. On August 5th, they were 5 games under 500. 1-0. Clifford lines it out to left field. Thomas ranges back, twists to the warning track, and makes the catch. 2 away. A 52-57 record. Well, right now the Mets are 9 games over 500. It's been quite a difference.
1: Keep in mind who they lost, right? Nate Lavender went up to the bigs. Daniel Duarte was up. Jeffrey Yan for a good portion of the year. They lost Jonah Tong. He's now up in the show. You're losing talent, and the team is still playing well.
0: Here's Sanger, first pitch up high, ball one.
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6: 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The Score, 1260.
7: Mets lead it 4-0 in the top of the fourth inning. And Joe, this Lehigh Valley offense has struggled against the Mets, not just today, but dating all the way back to last year.
8: Yeah, they do not have the answer to this riddle right now. Syracuse has thrown 13 straight no-hit innings against Lehigh Valley. Ben Simon is going to try and keep that going as we start this top of the fourth. It is 4-0 Syracuse. 13 straight no-hit innings?
7: So you have what? One hitless inning on Saturday, yep, of last series.
8: It was
7: nine no-hit innings, the no-hitter on that Sunday.
8: And then now you've got three so far today. And Jonah Tong almost threw a no-hitter in game one on Saturday before that. So it's been a stretch of just silence from the Iron Pigs. First pitch from Ben Simon is a fastball that clips the outer edge on Keaton Anthony. It's 0-1.
7: Wait, so is this 19 innings of one hit ball? Or no, it was a doubleheader.
8: Yeah, because Lehigh scored 7 in game 2. Pitches down low here to Anthony, 1-1.
7: Can we just erase that game 2? Yeah. That'd be way cooler.
8: Yeah, we'll just erase it and create any narrative we want. Ben Simon working out of the windup. He deals to Anthony. That's a fly ball down the right field line into the seats foul. And the count's 1-2.
7: That sounds like the motto of AI companies.
8: Yeah.
7: Oh, we'll just create whatever we want.
8: Yeah, sure. Here's a picture. Go ahead. Simon, 31 appearances with Syracuse this year, an ERA of around 4.5. First year in AAA. He hikes the left leg, goes downhill, and the pitch slides outside. 2 balls, 2 strikes. Simon pitched twice against St. Paul last week. Gave up 4 hits in his most recent outing. Pitch just outside. Count is 3-2 on Anthony. Simon also gave up a home run to St. Paul back on the 12th. What does he have in store today on the 3-2? Misses outside with a 97-mile-an-hour fastball. That puts Keaton Anthony on for ball 4. Well, the day is done for CNL Perez. Perfect inning for him in a big league rehab appearance with a strikeout to Gabriel Rinconas. Everything looked great from CNL today. They're just looking for some more outings to get more comfortable with that forearm tightness and then see if he can get back up to New York before the end of the year. Simon's first pitch to Carter Kieboom is in there for strike 1.
7: Perez is another testament to the Mets scouting department and the front office. And listen, I know if you try to give praise to the front office right now, it might not go over well.
8: Especially with who's in town playing the Mets this week. Here's the 0-1. Taken for a strike. Nice slider, nothing in 2.
7: I'm more so talking about the stuff on the margins.
8: Oh,
7: the guys
8: sure
7: that we've seen lately. Well, the Mets picked up Daniel Duarte. Anybody could have.

0: found Jeffrey Yahn. They found CNL Perez. They've gotten some really nice ads along the margins that might be a part of this group going forward.
1: Time is called as eye contact is needed to be made. Even the Xavier Currys and the Jack Weisenbergers of the world.
0: Giving them great innings this year.
1: Right? Not even in affiliated baseball to start this year.
0: Robert Stock, too.
1: Simon takes a deep breath. He kicks and deals. Fastball line down the right field line to the Metro Club. It's a foul ball. Now, Ben Simon, not one of those players who was signed out of affiliated baseball. No, he was a draft pick of the New York Mets. 13th round out of Elon in 2023. The former Phoenix goes home. And it's chopped foul just wide of third. In Simon's final year with Elon, 21 outings, an ERA of around 3.5. Finished that 2023 season with St. Lucie, made his professional debut. Looks to third base for a long time. Still hasn't looked home. Now he goes. And the slider misses low and away to Carter Kieboom. It's 1-2. And every year, Simon has worked his way up to a higher level. Last year, 38 appearances across Binghamton and Brooklyn. This year, over 40 across Bingo and Cuse. That pitch is chopped foul. Off the handle of the bat.
0: We've been talking about 2027 a little bit. I'm really excited to see Ben Simon next year. I mean, I wouldn't be shocked if Simon was able to make his debut early in the season. He's had some dominant stretches in AAA where he's looked close to the majors. He's just on that right trajectory, and the next step is the big leagues.
1: Fouls home, 1-2. Fastball misses high, ball two. He's got the stuff to play in the bigs.
0: Absolutely.
1: Fastball in the high 90s. You've seen that slider a lot. He throws it just as often as his fastball to keep hitters off balance, and then he's got the changeup that can pull the string on you. Right now he's got Keaton Anthony at first base with no outs. 4-0 Mets, top four. Here's the 2-2. Flied in the air, behind the bag first. Billy Amick sees it. He makes the catch, ranging back in a shallow right field for the first out of the inning.
0: I think Simon will make a great major league reliever one day because he's got the right makeup for it. He's got the right attitude. He lives for the big moment. He's not going to back down to anybody. He's just a happy-go-lucky guy where if he doesn't have a great outing, he'll bounce back and just put himself in the right mindset to go kill it for another week straight.
1: How could you not have that mindset when you're pitching for your favorite organization?
0: Yeah.
1: Dylan Moore up at the plate. First offering of the righty is slammed down the left field line, but that hook's foul. Simon out of Princeton, New Jersey. When you get to New Jersey, you got the Mets fans, you've got Yankee fans on North Jersey, then you get to South Jersey, and you got the Phillies, so it's a breeding ground for a lot of different teams, but Simon was orange and blue since day one. The 0-1. Hit on the ground in between short and third base hit. Dylan Moore gets the bat around on a changeup inside, and so there's runners at first and second with one out.
0: Moore hit that fastball pretty hard on the first pitch, foul ball. So they changed the eye level, changed the speed. A well-executed pitch, but maybe Moore was just thinking, well, they got a hold of the fastball, wouldn't be surprised if they go off speed. And he was on time for it.
1: And if you guess that correctly, you're waiting on 87, 88. That is so much easier to hit than to wait on 96 or 97. Moore proves that with his single. And it paves the way for Colby Thomas. The righty swings at the first pitch, thumps it down to third. Ronnie throws to second for one. To first, double play. And that ends the fourth inning. Two men left on base, but a 5-4-3 twin killer keeps this scoreless for Lehigh through four. Syracuse leads 4-0 as we go to the bottom of the fourth on the score 1260 in Valley Live.
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1: 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Does the monster truck come with the scooch? Can Scooch drive the monster truck? I'm not sure about that. DeAndre Smith leads off, hits a ground ball to short, fielded to the left by Moore, who throws to first on the money. One pitch, one out. Begin the bottom of the fourth with the Mets leading 4-0. Scooch comes in on an Onondaga coach bus tour, the actual Scooch, not the plush Scooch. He has a handler driving, but I think he could spin that puppy around, don't you think?
0: Not too confident in the vision. I know he's got big eyes, but he's kind of a layer there.
1: Well, I hope Scooch hears that. First pitch strike to Jefferson Rojas, nothing in one. Dog and his abilities to operate a motor vehicle? Come on now, he's Scooch. Can he do anything?
0: I've never seen Scooch at a DMV, have you?
1: I have not. But I think it's possible for the man. Jefferson Rojas having a great AAA debut so far. Two legs of the cycle. His first hit with a single and his first home run. Pitch. Swing and a miss. Takes a big cut at Brian Keller's sweeper. And it's 0-2. Two compact, smooth swings from Rojas. One just leaves the infield, the other leaves the yard. The 0-2 pitch is just outside. A half swing, they appeal to first, and Denver Dangerfield says no swing. A ball and two strikes. Rojas just 21 years old. Born in 05. The pitch taken for strike three. Fastball at 90 on the outer corner puts down Rojas. And that's the second down.
0: So that was a couple inches inside. Understandable that Rojas wouldn't challenge there. It's not a high leverage situation. Zone's been a little off tonight, so I think everybody's got to stay on their toes.
1: Ronnie Mauricio takes a rip at the first pitch and pops it foul, coming back our way. And it's 0-1. You also got to remind Jefferson Rojas, potentially, that you can challenge.
0: Yeah, that's true.
1: Can't do it in the Eastern League. Can do it here in the International League, though.
0: That's an interesting thing to learn when you get promoted to AAA. It's the first time you get to really test it out.
1: 0-1. Fastball called strike, nothing in two. Because you also don't want to lose the challenge on your first AAA game, right? And you don't want
0: to
1: burn one.
0: And come to think of it, I feel like a lot of the guys that have been recently promoted are not challenging much.
1: Keller's 0-2 is down in the dirt to Mauricio, and the count's 1-2. It takes a lot of courage to challenge. You got to be convicted when you're trying to make a first impression. Sometimes you just want to not be the guy that gets a challenge wrong. Keller deals, and Mauricio takes down in the dirt, dances out of the way of a sweeper. 2-2 now. Mauricio 0-2 with a flyout and a ground out today. Keller gets the sign and he motions home. Mauricio skies it behind home plate. Popped up a fastball. 2-2 still. Nobody on, two outs. Bottom of the fourth inning. Mets are leading 4-0. Pitch. Down low, 3-2. Yeah, Jack, Billy Amick has only challenged once. Emilian Petre has only challenged once. Nick LaRusso has challenged 5 times. He's the most aggressive of the bunch. 3-2 to Mauricio. Is lifted in the air, right field. Rinconis going back. He makes the catch right near his left shoulder. And that ends the inning. So Keller tosses up a 1-2-3 inning. Back-to-back perfect innings for Keller on the mound. Let's go to the fifth. It is 4-0 Mets on the score, 1260 in Valley Live.
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9: Hey, what's going on, everybody? Paul Essen Jr. back here in the Score 1260 studios. Let's stay in baseball. Giants are up 2-0 over the Cardinals. That one in the top of the first inning. We have the Tigers and Blue Jays are scoreless, bottom third. Braves, Cubs scoreless. That is heading to the bottom of the first inning. The Mets and Orioles are tied at 2-2. That one heads to the top of the third inning. And the Yankees are up early 2-0 over the Minnesota Twins as that one transitions to the bottom of the first inning. Let's transition to our boys at the ballpark.
1: Thank you so much, Paul. You're on it. 2-for-2 transitions to start the week. We love it. Beginning the top of the fifth inning, Syracuse 4, Lehigh Valley nothing. And we're going to see a second inning out of Ben Simon on this bullpen day. Faced one over the minimum in the fourth, gave up a hit, got a double play ball. Here's Peyton Henry. First man he faces, chops the first pitch over to the Mets' third base dugout. It's 0-1. It is pivotal for the Mets to get multiple innings out of these bullpens. They got two out of Saul Garcia to start the ball game. Perez on Major League Rehab got one inning done. 0-1 pitch falls below the zone. It's 1-1. And we've seen these high leverage guys for the Mets get to the two inning mark because they've been efficient.
10: If you can get a couple outs in this fifth inning from Simon, just three pitchers used.
1: He deals. Swing and a miss. It's nothing. It's 1-2.
10: Garcia and Perez were really sharp. Three innings. Perez went 1-2-3 in the third. Simon got that big double play to end the top of the fourth inning. Put him in position to come back out for the fifth here.
1: Peyton Henry was hit by a pitch his last time up, and he takes a rip at that one, pops it foul over Lehigh Valley's first base dugout. It's not only today that the Mets have to worry about a bullpen day. There are a lot of TBDs across this Mets probable this week, including Saturday and Sunday, when the Mets might need it the most. 1-2. High. 2 balls and 2 strikes. We had mentioned it a little bit earlier, but Xavien Curry being a bullpen option, Gary Gill Hill on the injured list, has caused the bullpen arms to start more. As the 2-2 pitch is rolled up the middle. Nice play, Rojas. Throws to first, and it's wide. Amick couldn't get there after the throw was one hop to him. Well, Rojas shows off his range, but an inaccurate throw allows Peyton Henry to reach base.
10: Yeah, you put it well there, Joe. Great range. Great job getting the glove on the ball, but with all of his momentum shifting to his left into the outfield, so hard to get that throw to stay on target and not drift with you, and that time it did.
1: They scored a single for Peyton Henry, so he is at first base with no outs, and Paul McIntosh, the nine-hole hitter, is up. Simon kicks and deals. Swing and a miss. First pitch slider fooled the righty McIntosh. It's 0-1. So you can't have a two-run homer, your first AAA hit, and a sparkler all in your debut yet. There's still a lot of time left for Rojas to get that one.
10: Give it a couple innings.
1: 0-1 is a slider at the top of the zone. Strike two. McIntosh is the catcher for Lehigh Valley. 75 games played coming into today. A 249 hitter with an OPS of over 750. A solid year at the AAA level. Bat wiggles above his right shoulder. Infield in double play depth as Simon throws. It's low. Knocked down by Sanger. The count is 1-2. McIntosh was a Halos 34th round pick back in 2018. Has bounced around between the Marlins, the Angels, and the Phillies. 1-2 on the way. Ripped on the ground to third. Mauricio gobbles, throws to second for one. Over to first. That's another double play for Ben Simon and the Mets. Mauricio to Petre to Amick. Clears the bases, and there's two down.
10: It's so critical to have the ability to induce double plays and to induce ground balls. Because Simon throws hard, that 96-mile-an-hour heater got way in on the hands of McIntosh, and it's so hard to time it up, turn around, and actually lift the ball there, so it shoots right into the grass, and your infield able to make the play. Ground balls and double plays aren't just random. Sometimes they're because of great stuff.
1: In stands Rinconis, who slices the first pitch foul. That's a great double play ball to throw. You wouldn't think that a high fastball would be a great pitch to throw to try and turn two. Your brain goes to a low sinker or to a slider, but he throws a high fastball and he gets two outs out of it. That high fastball misses the zone. It's 1-1.
10: High heater at 96 inside. What are the odds that a hitter can actually turn around and have time to get under that ball and swing right through it and lift it in the air? Pretty low, and if they do, it's going to be a foul ball.
1: Swing and a miss by Rinconis. Couldn't touch that 96-heater. And it's 1-2. So Simon has two double play balls after giving up a hit. Doesn't have the strikeout just yet as he throws the 1-2. And that's fly down the left field line, foul territory. A chance for Mauricio getting near the tarp. He makes the catch right before the tarp. And that ends the inning. So Simon faces the minimum, a hit, a double play, and a pop-out. We're halfway home with the Mets in front, 4-0 on the score 1260 in Valley Live.
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1: 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Let's begin the bottom of the fifth. 4-0 Syracuse. First pitch to MJ. He's got to move his feet out of the way of a sweeper, and it's 1-0. Only a handful of games you can use MLB Plus for until 2026 season is over. And if you use MLB Plus to watch the Syracuse Mets, you only have five more games after today in the regular season. Of course. 1-0. Fastball misses low, ball two. But if the Mets make the postseason, as we have a challenge here. Challenge from McIntosh, and he gets that call of return. If the Mets make the postseason, no home playoff games. It would be a three-game set in Memphis and then a AAA national championship in Las Vegas. Keller deals. MJ spikes it foul, and it's 1-2. The Memphis Redbirds, the Cardinals AAA team, won the first half, so that's why the Mets would have to go there to play a three-game series. Infield playing back on the 1-2. MJ rolls it over to first. Backhand stop, Henry flips to the covering pitcher in time, and there's one away.
10: So if you're thinking, okay, if the Mets get this far, who could they play? On the other side, the Pacific Coast League, there's 10 teams in the PCL. Las Vegas won the first half. Second half, Oklahoma City's running away with it. So it's your AAA A's, AAA Dodgers. They'll likely go toe-to-toe in the PCL series.
1: Those darn Dodgers. First pitch to Brujan. He squares, pulls back, watches the pitch into the zone for strike one.
10: They're really swaying the balance of AAA baseball, those Dodgers.
1: After trading for Skubal, it just made him so much better, you know? 0-1 to Brujan is low for ball one.
10: Skubal's in Oklahoma City.
1: But here's the thing, too, that I find interesting. I've been in some lower-level leagues where you travel during the division series, but because the IL is so massive, you only travel to one spot. 1-1 is in, 2-1. So although Memphis hasn't had a splendid second half, they're going to have a leg up by being the home team for all of the games, whether they have to play two or three. Keller hikes and fires. Brew watches it high, fastball at the eyes, 3-1.
10: It would be cool, you know, if the series was longer and you were able to go back and forth, or even if you just went back and forth with a day off in between in those games. But, you know, all the changes as of late have all shifted towards less travel.
1: 3-1 pitches a half swing. They don't appeal, and the pitch missed high for ball four. Now they appeal. Third base hump, Nate Hall says no, sir, as he runs from third base to first base. But now Brujan is over there.
10: This is unbelievable. Brujan was on base 14 times last week, and he's been on base all three times today.
1: He wants it. He wants to be in the postseason. He's playing like it. He's got a big lead at first. They throw over, and they almost pick him off. He slides back in. Brew is a vocal leader in this clubhouse. Plays with the style of a man that is a contagious style. First pitch, Petre takes, fastball in there for strike one. You've known that Vidal Brujan has had talent ever since he was signed by the Rays as an international free agent, which seems like forever ago. They check on Brujan again, but he slides back in. He was one of the top international free agents all the way back in 2014, but when he's gotten up to the major leagues, he hasn't had the same success as he's had in the minors. And a lot of success this year. Keller's already checked on Brujan twice, so he throws home, and Petre hits a high fly ball foul, and it's 0-2.
10: The other reality for a lot of major league and minor league players is at this point of the year, if you're on a one-year contract, everything you're doing matters. It always matters, but teams will look at how'd you do in that last month? How'd you do in your last couple months? Were you hitting well? Did you tail off at the end? A guy like Brujan has put on a stellar audition for, you know, hopefully the Mets to bring him back, or maybe another team to give him a shot.
1: Double play depth for the 0-2. Brujan runs, and the pitch is chopped over to first. Keller gets off the mound of field, flips it over to first to get Petre, but with the hit and run on, no chance to turn two. So Brujan's in a scoring position.